0: round of 32 fixture. Pepe. Adams. Pepe. Adams again. Tillman. Goes down, gets the decision.
1: It's just brilliant play. Brilliant play with regards to how they're trying to hold up possession, keep the ball. A numerical advantage is something that's going to take its toll on the legs of the likes of Tillman. He's been superb, as I've said. But the build-up play, the keeping of the ball between himself and Pepe and McKennie. Adams as well, chuck him in.
0: And all the while, the clock is ticking down towards full-time. McKennie is coming off. Gio Reyna is coming on in his place. Reyna, who scored against Paraguay. Reyna, like Berhalter, son of a famous USA international, in Claudio. Ball played forward. Pepe. Away by Muhammovic. Not cleared that far. Freeman.
1: Don't quite think Pepe knew exactly where he was, because that was a really serviceable opportunity that came out of nowhere.
0: Two balls on the pitch.
1: Kenny, that's just gone off again. Can't overstate just how big a shift he's put in for the USA today.
0: Alec Tillman's goal, the 50th scored by the United States of America in FIFA World Cup history. Dedic. Trying to find a way through. There was three against one there. They've absolutely worked their socks off, the 10 men of the USA, since the dismissal of Balogun. He's onside here. Tillman. He's not going to get there first, though. Vasile quickly out to clear the danger.
1: Brilliant play once again, though. Very much on the counter-attack, the USA, soaking up a bit of pressure. But the ball forward is one with real quality.
0: The three joint hosts of the 2026 FIFA World Cup all look like they are making the round of 16. Canada are there, Mexico are there, and the United States are nearly there.

0: Berektovic. Radelic. Tahirovic. Cross comes Ream. Pepe dispossessed by Memic. Dedic. Marmic. Goes for the low shot and it's only just wide from Ermin Memic.
1: I think the fact that he kicks just across this means that Freeze is momentarily nonplussed with where the ball's going. Just veers at the last moment, doesn't it, away from the American goal. Zipping through. Perfect playing surface we've seen here in Santa Clara. I've spoken about the midfield for the USA, but Robinson, Ream, Richards, Freeman, the back four. They've kept Demirovic quiet. They've seen Dzeko off. They've been exemplary so far.
0: Marmic. Options left and right. Tabakovic to his left. He goes for goal himself. Having just gone wide on one side, he's just gone wide on the other.
1: The frequency will be worrying. The distance out perhaps takes the edge off it a bit. Nice little pocket space that he finds himself in, isn't it?

0: more than happy to run with the ball, given how fresh he feels coming on as a substitute. That's what it means, though. This is what's at stake.
1: Into the last minute, although we may have a bit of time added on to the minimum of 10 minutes. But all around us, the San Francisco Bay Area Stadium, the United States of America supporters are preparing to pay homage to their team for their performance today in knocking out Bosnia and Herzegovina. Bosnian fans have played their part as well. But it's the end of the road for Sergei Barbarez. But the USA will go marching on.
0: It's been a masterclass, really, from that man's team. How to deal with going a man down and getting through to the next round.
1: A goal in each half from the USA. Fowler and Balogun on the stroke of half-time. Malik Tillman making it 2-0 after Balogun have been shown a straight red card. It's heartbreak for Bosnia and Herzegovina. But for the United States of America, the dream continues. Their World Cup ambitions very much alive. USA 2, Bosnia and Herzegovina 0.
2: So now it's Belgium in the round of 16 for the United States. Balogun and Tillman with the goals, and they were impressive tonight, weren't they, Stevie?
3: They absolutely were impressive. They were right at it from the very beginning. They played some really good football. Maybe the final ball and the final finish was a little bit wasteful at times, but the intensity, the relentlessness of the play, I thought was very impressive. They were obviously buoyed on by this huge crowd in Santa Clara, but they're good. They are good. They've got something about them, Kev, and they're riding a bit of a crest of a wave at the minute, and they really saw Bosnia off with these.
4: Yeah, they didn't really blow them away, Stevie, but
3: they did blow them away, actually. They just didn't get the goals.
4: Yeah, no, I'm with you. They played very well. I think Balogun up front, I think McKinney in midfield, I think Tillman was excellent. There's a number of stars within this side that can hold their head up today and say, yeah, we put in a good performance for our country, because I think coming into it, I maybe questioned them a little bit to see where they were going. But overall, they were dominant. I don't think Bosnia had anything to match them in any department, really, today. And overall, the only negative for them is just the red card for Balogun that came on, Teebs.
5: Yeah, exactly. I think he would have been important for them going into the next game, of course. But yeah, again, the US looked really good today. You know, we said it earlier, they put in a full, complete professional performance. They should be really happy about that game today, and they move on to the next round. They've been in really good form from the start of this tournament.
2: The victory for Maurizio Pochettino's side. It is only the second knockout win for the United States at a World Cup, the first since 2002 against Mexico.
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25: What the Knicks accomplished since being down 2-1 to the Atlanta Hawks in the first round on April 24th has been nothing but historic. And that's why statistically and analytically, however you want to put it, this New York Knicks run since April 24th will go down as the most dominant stretch in history in terms of statistics and analytics. To have a point differential of plus 283, that has never been done by any team in NBA history. To go 16-3 in the three losses by a combined 6 points, they got it done as a team. They obviously have a great player, one of the great closers of all time in Jalen Brunson. But we have to acknowledge this New York Knicks team as one of the most dominant teams, if not the most dominant, to win an NBA championship. That's the conversation that's now going to be in barbershops, on podcasts, amongst fans and media alike. They have to be thrown their flowers as one of the most dominant, if not the most dominant, NBA champion in NBA history.
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26: The grandest of the Grand Slams, Wimbledon on TSN, where tradition is king and grass is the crowning glory. 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
1: 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To everyone wondering, how would Maize and Blue look on Nate Oates? Your reaction is?
3: 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I think it'd be a smart move with the rest they got together to keep some continuity there. So I will not be in Maize and Blue.
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0: Nothing seems to have woken them up. God, they were winning against Croatia, and then they kind of slept walk past Panama. Rubbish against Ghana. Rubbish for most of the game today. You kind of think, oh, is this going to be the spark that gets them going? Mate, I don't think it does. I just can't see it.
1: Well, Dan, before I let you go, Tenali to Spurs, $100 million, what you thinking?
0: Man, what is he doing? Is Spurs really his level? Crikey,
1: oh, I love
0: it. He's so desperate to get to London and get out of Newcastle. But, yeah, Spurs are spending all the cash, aren't they?
1: It's quite different. I'm used to the Dan Levy, you know, the Daniel Levy times where he's always looking for the best deal. De Zerbe told him, now you got to spend some money or I'm not showing up, and they're doing it. So I'm pretty happy about that.
0: Hey, but you know with Spurs, it's the hope that kills you, mate.
1: I know.
0: when we're in March and it's relegation again, Tenali's banned for gambling problems once again, you would be sat here going, what's going on?
1: Absolutely. I'll be sending you DMs complaining about Spurs. Don't worry about it.
0: Yeah, just keep them clean.
1: Absolutely. Dan, thank you so much for joining us, man. We appreciate you spending some time.
0: No worries, boys. Have a nice night.
1: There he is, Dan Thomas, ESPN FC host. This is Game Night. I watch, for people who aren't familiar, like, to me, Dan's a superstar. I watch him every night on ESPN FC, him and Shaka and Craig and all the other guys that do the show with him. So it's always fun to have him on here on Game Night. The England game, though, as I was watching that early on, I saw right away that they kind of were losing their composure, you know, because they were down. They were down 1-0 to the Congo. And and listen, if you watch soccer, and no disrespect to the Congo, it shouldn't have been close. You know, when you look at the type of team that England has, you know, the biggest stars in the Premier League, almost all of them play for England. And you could tell that they lost their composure. But you can always count on Harry Kane. And I know that because I'm a Tottenham fan. He now plays for Bayern Munich. But, man, it was an awesome, awesome game. And I'm excited. I mean, I know a lot of people aren't soccer fans and not really locked in on it, but Matt, what have you thought of the World Cup up to this point?
2: Yeah, I'm probably a great barometer example of this. I only really watch soccer during the World Cup. If my wife and I are able to get out for a brunch on Sunday, sometimes there's a Premier League game on the restaurant or the bar we're at. You know, that's rare times, unfortunately. But yeah, I mean, the thing is, it is exciting. And it's relatively an easy game to understand. When somebody explains offsides to you, you get it. Okay, that's pretty much it. You know, again, red card, yellow card, corner kick, things like that. But it's fun to watch. And it can be exciting when they score. I like that there was a lot of goals. Like, I think this was, at one point, one of the more higher scoring World Cup in the group stages. Or maybe the stat was something like early. There was a lot of first half goals in the group play. That's good. That's what you want to see. And, you know, at the end of the day, too, I think for Team USA, they're playing, better. It'd be nice, again, if they can beat Belgium, certainly get to some places and feel good. But at this point, I don't think you can really complain. As an amateur fan, I'm not complaining just about where they're at. It's exciting to watch, and it's a lot of fun.
1: Yeah, I don't know if soccer will ever be as big in the U.S. as it is in other places around the world. You know, I just don't know if we have it in us. But if you want to capture the imagination and start the next generation of great soccer players that will play for the U.S. men's national team maybe 3-4 World Cups from now, the U.S. winning and playing the way that they have, I think that's going to inspire a lot of folks to maybe pick up the game or really lock in on it. You know, maybe some are just playing it for fun. I think you're going to start seeing more young men and women in the U.S. I mean, the U.S. women are the best in the world. You know, so it's on the men's side where they need to pick it up. But this is the golden age right now. It's the best team the U.S. has had in a long time.
2: And just from like another angle, I guess, to it, there are media packages, and it's on your TV, and it's on cable. Like, talking about the Premier League, obviously the World Cup is one of the most expensive and, you know, broadcast all over the world.
1: Right.
2: But, like, if you're right, to get people into it here in the United States, I know people look down on the MLS, like, oh, here comes Messi just to basically retire over here. He don't look like he's retiring to me. He doesn't look like he lost a step out there watching him play in this. So, yeah, getting it to that point, and you're right, it'll never be Premier League. But I do have friends that are Premier League fans. You're one of them. Another guy I went to high school with, like, he went to a Premier League match overseas, and he's like, that was the greatest sporting event I've been to in my life. You know, he thought it was just so cool. And here I am, like I said, not being a big soccer fan, but I got to tell you, if I find myself in the right position and somebody says, hey, I've heard tickets are ridiculously expensive for any of them, but still, you know, if I had a chance to go, even without a rooting interest. But I think, like, that could be how it goes, right? Like, I could be at a Tottenham. I know you'd very much like me to become a Tottenham fan, I'm
1: absolutely
2: sure. But, like, if I'm at Tottenham and Arsenal and I get you become a fan of one, like, that's how it goes.
1: He's Matt Fontana. I'm Emmett Golden. This is Game Night. Coming up next, we'll find out what the atmosphere was like with the big U.S. win, 2-0 over Bosnia. That's straight ahead right here on Game Night.
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13: Michael Farber, award-winning writer and broadcaster with us every Monday. A lot of people already awarding this championship as the greatest moment in the history of New York professional sports. He suggests, now he's a little older than I am, in his early 70s, to put the brakes on, that number one, and I agree with this, would be Namath over the Colts. That changed the whole trajectory of the National Football League. Michael also pointed to the 69 Miracle Mets. They had never played 500 before they were led by Tom Seaver and company over the Orioles. The Giants putting an end to the Patriots' perfect season in the Super Bowl. Reggie Jackson becoming the Mr. October and for the Yankees in 77. Where would you personally put this moment?
14: I think Michael Farber is dead on. You know, I grew up during most, if not all, of that. And I would say that he's accurate. But people get, you know, it's, what do you call it, recency bias or whatever it's called.
13: Yep.
14: People just only remember what's right in front of their nose at that moment. So, yeah, perspective is necessary. When things settle down and people calm down a little bit, that'll be a cool debate for people to have over the years. Not only in New York, but in the tri-state area.
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2: Hey, you said it was a good song. Stop. Now watching Team USA play, I'm going to shut up. If they're going to keep doing this and they're going to keep advancing and the song has anything to do with it, I'll go buy a vinyl.
15: I'm not willing
2: to say
15: that the song has anything to do with it, but nevertheless, I mean, they're playing it after, right? I mean, so it's nice, but you know, they used to play New York, New York. You know, when the Yankees won, it was the Sinatra version. It was great, but I don't think anybody thought, you know, Aaron Boone hit that home run because of New York, New York.
1: Now, I will say this. I am a bigger fan of Freebird after a goal scored by
2: That's
1: the U.S. men's hockey
2: about.
1: Team.
2: Thank you.
1: I am a bigger fan of that one, for sure.
15: No, you know what? That's a reasonable argument. The argument that, you know, let's just do away with country roads, that's unacceptable to me. But, you know, what do I know?
1: Jeremy, you were there today as the U.S. beat Bosnia 2-0. Right. What was that atmosphere like?
15: I mean, it was tremendous. There was a lot of excitement in the stadium. You know, this was, I was at two of the three earlier games. I was not at the Australia game, but I was at the opening game against Paraguay, and I was at the Turkey game as well. I don't know if it's the acoustics of Levi's Stadium as opposed to SoFi, where I saw the other couple of games. I wasn't up in Seattle. It was loud, but also remember this was a different kind of game, right? The U.S. scored early in all of its other games. There was a lot more tension in this game, not scoring until basically the end of the first half when Balogun scored that goal. But and then the second half, you know, I'm just sitting outside the stadium because we got to go live right when it's over. I'm with Casey Keller and our crew, and we're sitting literally on the roof deck of a parking structure across the street. We got to go live, and we can't do anything within the FIFA perimeter as non-rights holders. But, you know, you hear those cheers go up, and you're watching 20 seconds behind on the iPad, and you're like, okay, what just happened? Was it loud enough for a goal? Was it maybe, you know, a goal that was disallowed, et cetera? But it got very loud at times.
2: And Jeremy, part of that, you mentioned Balogun with the goal, but then the red card.
15: Yeah.
2: Like, your just thoughts. We were debating it here. We heard a lot of people, okay, the replays didn't help. Like, in live action, it didn't seem all that bad. Just your thoughts on that card and just maybe even the thoughts and the vibe around the stadium.
15: The red card. I mean, the people I've talked to, and especially Casey, you know, we do the analysis, you know, immediately afterwards. We were talking about for a long time. Just a very harsh ball. I know that he doesn't agree with it. The other experts that I've talked to and I've heard from don't agree with it. See, way too harsh. Maybe a yellow there, but that straight red. And I know everybody on social media is going crazy as well. I think that's justifiable. It seems like a bad call. I would say, you know, worse than a bad call. I would say probably egregious. And of course, going forward now, you know, if the game had ended differently, you know, somehow Bosnia had scored while the U.S. was down a man, and, you know, goes to extra time and it goes to kicks and they end up losing. I mean, wow. I mean, how devastating would that have been? But the team didn't let that happen. They're playing down a man for half an hour. They came together. They showed resilience. They scored again. Tillman scored, you know, that great free kick. But, you know, it's certainly going to hurt, you know, when you put that lineup out on the field in about 120 hours against Belgium in Seattle on Monday, because he's been terrific, Balogun. Three goals in this tournament and doing things when he's not scoring. So it really hurts. There's no other way to put it.
1: He's ESPN host Jeremy Schapp. I'm Emmett Golden alongside Matt Fontana. It's game night on ESPN Radio. What did you think of Pulisic? You know, missed a game from an injury, first time really getting out there for a prolonged period of time. What did you think of Christian tonight?
15: No, I thought Christian did well. Second half, it's kind of hard for me to see because I'm only watching on the monitor. I don't know. What do you guys think? I thought Christian did well out there. He looked fit, obviously. He played, I don't know, did he get subbed at the very end? I don't think so. I saw that McKennie got subbed there at the very end.
2: Five minutes, I think he missed or something.
15: There was nothing that really took your breath away. There were some chances. But overall, you have to take it into the context of the entire team performance, constantly putting pressure on Bosnia, that feeling in the first half. That although they weren't breaking through, eventually they would. The dam would break. And, the U.S. did what it had to do against a tough, resilient, physical Bosnian team. And, you got to say, look, they're advancing, they're thriving, they're scoring, they're doing it in different ways. But you also have to look, let's be honest, you're right, at the quality of the competition, right? Bosnia is a small country. Paraguay, Australia, the most skilled opponent they played, Turkey, beat them, albeit with an entirely different lineup, a reserve team essentially playing for the U.S. So you factor that differently in your calculations. But Belgium is a different kind of challenge. Incredibly skilled players. So many guys. It's not quite the golden generation, from 2014 and 2018, which ultimately disappointed. But, you've still got, you've got guys left over from that generation like De Bruyne and Lukaku. And you've got Doku, who's just terrific and gave them so much trouble when they played the friendly a couple months ago and defeated U.S. 5-1. So it's just an entirely different kind of challenge that we're talking about in the round of 16 coming up in 5 days.
1: Well, Jeremy, thank you so much for giving us kind of a first-person perspective from the game tonight. Thank you for joining us.
15: My pleasure, guys.
1: There he is, Jeremy Schapp, ESPN host, joining us here. He was live at San Francisco Stadium or whatever they're calling it. For people that's like, why are you calling it something weird? You're not allowed to use the sponsor names if they are not a partner of FIFA, is what it comes down to.
2: They had to pay somebody, I think the number was 25,000 or 30,000 stickers to put on seats over Gillette in Foxborough, because they could, every seat says Gillette on it, and somebody got paid to go to every seat and put a sticker on it to cover up the Gillette logo. So,
1: man,
2: it is what it is.
1: I mean, that to me, that sounds like punishment. That sounds like punishment. When people get community service, instead of picking up trash on the side of the road.
2: We got another job for you. Why are we at Gillette Stadium? Great opportunity for everybody today.
1: Exactly.
2: Really appreciate your work.
1: Jail for a month or go put these stickers on in the nosebleed section. You make a decision. Like, all right, well, it looks like I'm going to have adhesive all over the place because I'd be putting those stickers.
2: Who's got to take them off? That's the worst job.
1: Matt Fontana, I'm Emmett Golden. This is game night. Coming up next, just how big was this win Wednesday night for the Team USA victory? That's straight ahead.
3: Camp to camp.
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13: With Pierre LeBrun of TSN and The Athletic back on Melnick in the afternoon. Does the Carolina win as decisively as they did it reverberate around the NHL and front offices?
24: I don't know that it will because, first of all, a lot of teams are so happy for Rob Brindamore. Pete DeBoer said this in my piece, that he loved that Rob Brindamore never wavered from the way he believed his team needed to play, even when they had all those heartbreaks in the playoffs before this year. But they play such a unique style that there are players that just don't want to play that style. Mikko Rantanen didn't like it when he got a sniff of 30 seconds of it. Martin Nietzsche's wanted out of Carolina because of it. Kudos, by the way, to Taylor Hall, who completely transformed his game under that system. Carolina, for years, has been a team that has not invested heavily in goal. It does make you wonder, given how volatile the goalie position is, how many front offices will be influenced by that particular element, the idea that that's the one position we should not spend on. I'd be careful to make that a universal trend. I think that it works for the Hurricanes. They make goalies look good by the way they dominate puck possession and so on. I don't know that it's something a lot of teams should be trying to mimic myself. I mean, just because Brandon Bussey was able to win a cup doesn't mean that Sergei Bobrovsky wasn't unbelievable in the two Florida wins.
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1: Well, after a 2-1 victory over the Congo, Harry Kane got in the back of the net in the 75th minute and the 86th. On to the NBA. Lots of news there. The Boston Celtics are trading former Finals MVP Jaylen Brown to the Philadelphia 76ers. In return, Boston will receive Paul George, two first-round picks, and two second-round selections. The Lakers also wasted no time to reshape their roster after LeBron James' departure. ESPN's Shams Charania is reporting that the Lakers have acquired Walker Kessler from the Utah Jazz in exchange for two future first-round picks and pick swaps. Let's take a look at Major League Baseball. The Tigers defeat the Yankees 6-2. The Nationals down the Boston Red Sox 10-2. And the Cubs put a whooping on San Diego 23-3. More of Game Night straight ahead with myself, Emmett Golden, and Matt Fontana.
25: Hey, this is Rich Eisen. Coming up on Thursday's show, the comedian Brad Williams joins the fun as we review what goes down in the knockout round with the U.S. men's national team. And the guest host in the chair is Seth Rollins. That's right. The Rich Eisen show turns into the Seth Rollins show Thursday on Disney Plus, the ESPN app, and ESPN Radio.
26: To the Bay Area. The U.S. playing Bosnia-Herzegovina.
0: Herzegovina tonight in the knockout round.
5: Tonight is when it's going to ramp up. 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A World Cup on home soil. 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
1: A big-time victory for the U.S. men's national team tonight. 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He's Matt Fontana. I'm Emmett Golden. 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Time for us to bring in Keith Costigan from MLS on Apple TV. Keith, we appreciate you joining us tonight. How big was this victory for the U.S.?
26: Well, first of all, I've never been brought into a show with DJ Quick playing in the background, so that is an honor for me, so I do appreciate that.
1: Nice.
26: Look, we haven't won a knockout stage game since 2002. It's been long overdue. We've had so many near misses in those moments. We missed out on a World Cup in 2018. So we knew this was going to be a difficult test. Now that we've got it done, I think we should all be rejoicing and celebrating a massive win for the U.S. men's national team.
2: And Keith, everybody's kind of talking about the red card in Balogun. Did your thoughts on that, the fact they're not going to be able to appeal that because it was already on the VAR review, just your thoughts overall and what Team USA is going to have to do to overcome not having him on Monday?
26: Yeah, first of all, a body blow, because you feel for any player who works so hard to get to these magical moments in your career, and you're going to miss out essentially because of a refereeing mistake. When I saw the challenge initially, I didn't think there was much in it. Watching on replay, I can see why the referee would give a card and talk to Flo Balogun. But the reality is the letter of the law doesn't state whether intention is there or not. It's whether you're endangering an opponent. I still think intention should play a part in that decision. But once he went to video assistant review, I knew it was going to be given as a red. And I think we all had that same thought, especially the casual fans of World Cup soccer. Can we review it? Can it be downgraded? The reason why it can't be is, simply put, it would start being any big-name star player gets a red card and all of a sudden it gets reneged. There'd be talk about conspiracy theories, favoritism for one country over another. One referee saw it, another saw it on video. They came together. I think they came to the wrong conclusion, but ultimately the red card has been given. We have to move on. But it's a massive body blow, because I thought before he was sent off today, Flo Balogun was the best player on the field. He got the all-important opening goal. He's our top scorer in the tournament. Massive blow, but it's a chance to once again show the U.S. way of overcoming adversity and taking on a tougher opponent and still getting the job done without Flo Balogun.
1: You know, Keith, you bring up, you know, superstars would get calls. It feels like Messi got the benefit of the doubt earlier in a very similar play. But I guess there's levels between Messi and Flo Balogun.
26: Yeah, look, we've seen this I watch NBA as a casual fan. And in the fourth quarter and playoff games, I'll be like, wow, that guy gets the call and, you know, it doesn't go against LeBron. There seems to be a referee leniency towards some of the bigger name players. I don't think either are red cards, by the way. I think we've seen that comparison all over X and all over social media, saying, well, look, Messi didn't get a red card. Maybe he should have. I think that the way this should be worded is Messi didn't get a red card. That was correct. Flo Balogun shouldn't have gotten a red card either. And in any sport, all we want as fans and what will stop the debate is consistency. When you have the two pictures and you see how alike they are, again, we have a big lack of consistency. So it's frustrating, but I'm just glad that we're talking about this on a day where we won. You imagine if this had a cost to U.S. today and it was 0-0 at the time and then Bosnia went on to win because of a blown call. The best way of learning is when you've still won, and we'll learn from this, we'll move on. Pepe's done well when he's called upon. Haji Wright's another good player available who can play in that nine position. I'm just so proud of this team. I really do feel for Flo Balogun as a person who's worked to be involved in that round of 16 game, but I've no doubt this team will still show out and give everything they have to get the win over Belgium.
1: He's Keith Costigan from MLS on Apple TV. I'm Emmett Golden alongside Matt Fontana. It's Game Night on ESPN Radio. So where do you think Pochettino will lead at the top of the formation to replace Balogun?
26: I think the first and obvious one is Pepe, just because they'd been going back and forth in the lead up to the World Cup. I think Pepe's coming off a great season playing in the Dutch league with PSV. So he's a natural replacement. Maybe a wild card if you're looking for one is Haji Wright. He helped Coventry get back to the Premier League in England. He scored 17 goals in the Championship, which a lot of people consider as one of the toughest leagues in the world because you have to play so many games in such a short period of time. I would, if I had to stake money on it, I would say he's going to go with Pepe. I don't think he wants to upset the flow and balance of this team, because if you look at the game tonight, we were dominant. First 45 minutes, we had more of the play, more of the chances. We had a disallowed goal. We got the opening goal. And even with 10 men, we still went and got the second goal. So I don't think it's going to be a case of ripping up the script and doing something different. I think it's your number nine is suspended. Bring in the other number nine. Let him get the job done against Belgium, and then we'll have Flo Balogun hopefully back. I mean, I would imagine it's only going to be a one-game ban. That's what I'm hoping for. Sometimes they can elevate these to two, but I don't think anybody can watch that afterwards and say that's malicious and it warrants more than a one-game ban.
2: Keith, beyond just their match here today, so far there's been crazy games, you know, almost upsets here and there. Are there any teams that have really stuck out to you, surprising, either surprised you good or have surprised you bad so far in the World Cup?
26: Yeah, I would say that the surprise me good has been Morocco, because it's so funny. U.S. used to be a defensive team who had to sit back and claw their way to results. They're now a forward-thinking team, a front-foot team, and Morocco are very much the same. They played Holland, and if you talk to any Dutch coach in the world, they are the loudest person in the room are telling you, this is the Dutch game, this is how we play. And Morocco essentially beat them at their own game two nights ago. Holland were nowhere near at their best. They couldn't get together two or three passes against Morocco. So they've really impressed me in that regard of saying, not just we're going to win a game against one of Europe's elite, we're going to beat them at their own game. So I really love seeing that. And I like Morocco once again representing the African region in World Cup play. And I would say for me, the team that's really disappointed is Germany again. They haven't, since they won the World Cup in 2014, they've done nothing. They haven't won a knockout game since then. They went into the game against Paraguay, who, by the way, the U.S. absolutely hammered in game one, and everybody had written off almost complacent. And then when it came down to penalties, something you organize for, something that you plan for, something we always give Germany credit for, we literally saw their captain going around asking players who was ready to take the next penalty. And some of them even said no. So Germany, for me, complete flop at this World Cup. Once again, the coach is probably going to get fired because of it. But they've been a team that maybe I had a little bit more in terms of an expectation, and they just have failed to deliver.
1: Keith, the U.S. will face Belgium. Belgium might, I mean, probably should be at home after the way they played against Senegal. A complete kind of collapse from them. Belgium, U.S., what are you looking at in that matchup? What are the chances the U.S. can get the victory there?
26: Yeah, I'm glad you said. I had Senegal going through. 85 minutes, they were cruising. I have no idea. This game was more about Senegal failing than Belgium winning for me. I don't think Belgium have looked good all tournament long. They don't really have a number nine. They brought on an aging Romelu Lukaku, and he got a goal to get them back in it. So I'm kind of interested to see if he starts. The one other thing to point out here is we played Belgium in March, and they absolutely played us off the park, beat us hands down. We're so much the better team. We look so different since then. They look so different since then. I don't think we're ever going to get a better opportunity hosting an understrength, an underwhelming Belgium team in the World Cup to move on to the quarterfinals. We have to get it done. It's going to be more difficult without Flo Balogun, but I give us every chance of, I don't even know if you'd call it upset. I guess you would because of Belgium's history, but this is the end of their golden generation, not the beginning. We're not in the prime time version of it. They're very, very beatable. They're not the team they were a few months ago. I give us every opportunity of winning and going on to our first quarterfinal since 2002.
1: He's Keith Costigan, MLS on Apple TV. Keith, thank you so much for joining us tonight, man.
26: Appreciate you guys. Thanks for having me.
1: Great stuff there. Man, I'm watching that game, Senegal and Belgium, I feel confident, even though historically Belgium has been the better team. But I feel really confident because Senegal should have won that game. It was just a flat-out collapse. So we'll see what Team USA can do on Monday night. He's Matt Fontana. I'm Emmett Golden. This is Game Night. Coming up next, why the Celtics were comfortable moving on from Jaylen Brown. We'll talk about that straight ahead on Game Night.
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37: Arpan Basu from The Athletic. What lessons, if any, should the Canadians take away from Carolina being Stanley Cup champions?
38: So much is made of how Rod Brind'Amour coaches that team, right? 200-foot man-to-man defense, relentless pressure, go, go, go. But the only reason they're able to do that is because they roll. They roll their lines. Right, they roll their D pairs. I thought that was really the difference in that series against Carolina is Marty looks down at his bench and there are a number of players, not a ton, but there are players where he looks down and he's like, I can't put them out in certain situations. And so Marty would like to not play 200-foot man-to-man, far from it, but play a 200-foot pressure-style system and doesn't have the quality of depth horses to do it. And I think that baseline, that floor of baseline talent, the Canadians just need to raise it. And so that when Marty's looking down at his bench, he doesn't have to worry whoever he throws out there. And so I think that's really what Carolina rode to this championship. They're able to roll lines and not have this massive disparity between your top guys and your bottom guys, like on many nights the Canadians do.
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1: Phone and pet health insurance. If you've been under a rock today, allow us to remove it. Jaylen Brown has been traded from the Boston Celtics to the Philadelphia 76ers for Paul George and two second round picks as well, in a move, Matt, that has everybody dumbfounded.
2: And it's one that at this moment is completely and utterly lopsided in the favor of the 76ers. I'm sure there's a day that Brad Stevens hopes that he gets to sit there with like a maniacal smile and go, ha ha ha, I told you. That is not today. And it's, I don't know when it's going to be. And I don't know the end game here. Unless he really thinks he's out ahead of Jaylen Brown and a downfall coming, if Jaylen Brown really wanted out. I mean, it's... You know, I was talking about this earlier, right? I was trying to come up with a list of, like, fleece jobs. Mm-hmm. And I don't know if this was on this level, but it was shocking. The Luka trade.
1: Yeah, where, yeah.
2: I mean, that was shocking because it was just out of nowhere, that came. Now, if you really want to start talking, like, trade packages, I think this one, like, just on my gut, is mm-hmm. probably a little crazier. So Doncic, Maxi Kleba, Markieff Morris went to the Lakers. Max Christie, Anthony Davis, and a 2029 first-round pick go back to Dallas, and that was for the Luka trade. So this one, actually, I don't know if it feels like a fleece because like Anthony Davis isn't even on the Mavericks anymore.
1: Right.
2: You know what I mean?
1: Right.
2: So like that was Doncic is the shock and probably a little bit more of a fleece, but this one's darn close, man.
1: Yeah, we're all trying to figure it out. Well, let's hear from Brian Windhorst, ESPN's senior NBA writer. He was on the Hoop Collective, and he told everybody why the Celtics were willing to move on from Jaylen Brown.
3: Look, I just know that the Celtics felt that even though Jaylen Brown was talking about himself for MVP, or there was this MVP campaign for Jaylen Brown, the Celtics did not feel that Jaylen had the best season on their team. And I don't mean Jason Tatum. I'm talking about they felt that Derek White had a better season.
5: Despite the fact he had a poor shooting season.
3: I agree.
5: But they felt he impacted winning the most.
3: And the statistics that people used to analyze.
5: Yeah, on off and whatnot.
3: Said that.
2: Apparently Brad Stevens is in the analytics camp then. Apparently he's the one that fed that information. I don't understand it. And like,
1: is that where Kenny Atkinson got it? Did Brad Stevens call Kenny Atkinson and was like, really, you guys are up 2-1 over the Knicks analytically?
2: They didn't lose the 76ers that opening round. They didn't lose that. Analytically, they won that. I get Brian is just the messenger in that, and he's just relaying what he's heard. And I bet that has something to do with it. Because like, think about this. As crazy as this is, as crazy as this move is, and we're sitting here trying to piece it together, that has got to be one of the reasons. It has.
1: It's a dumb reason.
2: I'm not saying it's not. I'm with you. But on the list of dumb reasons, I can't come up with many other ones.
1: So remember Bobby Marks put out he heard from people that analytically Jaylen Brown was the seventh best player on the Boston Celtics. And Jaylen Brown saw that and he jumped on Twitter this weekend and had some things to say about it, which I understand. Look, I'm not the old man that doesn't believe that analytics has a place in sports. I understand it does.
2: Sure.
1: But in this aspect, like, come on, man. Just, you know stupid and you know smart, okay? And if some numbers tell you that a guy that clearly led your team to the playoffs, to the second seed in the Eastern Conference, clearly without your best player, and you go, well, the expected this and the that and all of it was basically says that he's not that good, then fire the person who gave you those numbers. don't trade your best player.
2: That's where I think this line starts to get blurred, when people are making huge, concrete, stone-cold fact decisions only based on analytics. Analytics are meant to be a tool. They're meant to still be interpreted by somebody who's watching the games or has a feel for it. And I really think at the end of this, E, it might come just more out that that's going to be the scapegoat, because analytics can't defend themselves, right? It's not
1: right.
2: Like they can have a press conference and go, hey, we didn't say that to Brad Stevens. You know, I picture like an AI bot just standing up there like, I didn't say that to Brad. I don't know where I came from. Brad Stevens made this decision, and if it goes bad, he might not even be with the Celtics anymore at that point to even defend it. You know what I mean?
1: Yeah.
2: And I think at this point there has to be a hit on his standing with the team or his standing with the fan base. Everybody loved him. Everybody
1: right.
2: pointed to Brad Stevens like, man, that guy's cooking and he's doing really smart things there and he won a championship a couple years ago. Everybody's sitting there going, wait, what did he do today? So I'm sure if it does go bad, if he does have to stand up there, or even when he does have to justify it, he'd have to face the media eventually. He's going to
1: do
2: a press conference eventually on this.
1: Yeah.
2: And I wonder, and I'm sure he's going to get grilled on it, and I can't wait to sit there and count how many times analytics comes up, or at least it's used as some sort of scapegoat, you know?
1: And if Brad Stevens sits in front of the media and tries to convince the media that Jaylen Brown was not their best player and wasn't valuable and whatever, like, he's not going to say he wasn't valuable. He's never going to say that. But to downplay the level of how valuable he is would be a mistake. Look, Brad Stevens is a smart person. I think he did something that was stupid today. You know, I'm not calling him stupid. I'm saying he did something that I believe is stupid, because right now the 76ers, like, could you imagine the Celtics right now going, boy, did we pull one over on the 76ers? They'd be the only people in the country right now saying that.
2: And that's where this will all get told out over years. It's not going to play out the way that you thought. Excuse me. And that's where a lot of times GMs have to be the one to be the bigger person sometimes and make the hard decision, trade away a fan favorite, or cut this player because they're not living up to their contract anymore. None of that applied to this. Like, none of, at least what we know at this moment, none of that applied. Jaylen Brown wasn't mad at the organization. He wasn't needing a new contract. They were certainly close to the apron, but not in the apron. I guess, yes, this could open them up to make some other moves. Maybe that's the whole reason behind it. But, like, all the reasons that you would have done this, at least to the average person, at least to the people on the outside, none of it makes any sense about why. You can't apply any of those to the reasoning why they would trade away Jaylen Brown. And especially at this point, that you feel like, because again, on that list would have been, oh, we're going into a rebuild. We got to tear this thing down. You know, we won a championship a couple years ago. Couldn't keep it all together. We had to get rid of Porzingis. Al Horford's long gone out of here. You know, we're going to keep Jason Tatum. We're going to keep Derek White. But everybody else, you know, we're going to kind of, no. You were a team that I get felt short in the playoffs this year, and Tatum missed most of the year. I never got the vibe that they were ready to start a rebuild here. And again, maybe just Brad Stevens wants to be out ahead of it, which I think is there's so many GMs that think they're so smart. Like, I'm going to get out ahead of this.
1: Listen,
2: I'm going to do it before anybody else knows to do it, you know?
1: This is all of whatever issues they had. I bet they got an issue with Jason Tatum right now. If I was Jason Tatum, they'd have an issue with me, because I would be furious. Like, what are you guys doing? And you don't want Paul George to walk in and not feel welcome. So, of course, publicly, nobody's going to say, at least with the Celtics, I don't think Jason Tatum would say this was a terrible move. But if I'm Jason, like, what are we doing here? Like, we didn't get better. And that's the goal in the offseason, is to get better. Maybe they got cheaper. Maybe they got future assets where they could say, hey, we play this season next year. Paul's an expiring contract. We got two number ones and two number twos, and we can make these moves. Well, they didn't get better today. He's Matt Fontana. I'm Emmett Golden. This is Game Night coming up next. Boy, the Celtics took a big step backwards after trading Jaylen Brown, and we'll hear more about that.
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13: 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I'm Connor McKenna with Sean Starr. Back to Mike Babcock, if we can. It sounds like he's still in. The Oilers are still in. Connor McDavid wants his guy. So they're going to ride this thing out?
14: I mean, it looks that way. I mean, and Connor signed off on him, you know, and I also think the fact is that this whole Babcock thing is Daryl Cates driven, and it wouldn't surprise me to see them see this through. One, because I mean they're just going to be stubborn about it, and two, because of lack of alternatives. I mean, you know, like I've seen people bring up like Daryl Sutter's name about who could take the reins next, and I'm just like, if we're in that place, you might as well just see this one through. But I'm not a Babcock fan in any way. Like, I don't think this guy should coach in the league again based on his behavior, but I also think he's a fraud. Like, he's Mike Babcock for three reasons. He's because of J.S. Jaguar in 2003, because of Nick Lidstrom for his time in Detroit, and because he got to stand behind the bench while the greatest assemblage of talent Canada's ever seen won two gold medals. And that's why he's Mike Babcock. Otherwise, he's won one playoff series since Lidstrom retired. So I mean, I don't even know what impact he has should he come in and take over the Oilers, other than, you know, the potential for them losing in the first round again.
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1: And that's when things fell apart for Senegal. Belgium, U.S. Monday, they will face each other. Earlier, England clawed back from a deficit to get the 2-1 victory over the Congo. Harry Kane, two goals. He got a brace in this one. England on to the round of 16. In the NBA, tons of moves going on, but none bigger than the Boston Celtics trading former Finals MVP Jaylen Brown to the 76ers. In return, Boston will get Paul George and two first-round picks along with two second-round selections, according to our own Sham Sharania. And the Celtics weren't done there. They signed Mitchell Robinson, former New York Knick, to a three-year, $47.4 million deal. Let's take a look at Major League Baseball. The Mets fell to the Blue Jays 9-3. The Pirates fell to the Phillies 10-6. And the Braves beat the Cardinals 5-1. Coming up next, more on the Jalen Brown trade with myself, Emmett Golden, and Matt Fontana on Game Night.
15: The Celtics are trading Jalen Brown to the Sixers for Paul George, 2 first-round picks and 2 second-round draft picks.
16: For the Celtics, they tried to trade for Giannis. They offered Jalen Brown and 2 unprotected first-round picks for Giannis. They missed out, but ever since then, they didn't just stop the conversations there. They continue to have trade talks.
17: I think it's something Philadelphia had to do. I woke up this morning and I looked at the Eastern Conference and I looked at where Philadelphia was. I thought this was a team that was outside of the play-in.
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0: He's entering his prime. So I don't know what they're doing for the short term. And then you sign Mike Conley. That's not a, for the long term. That's very short term. And you sign Mitchell Robinson to a three-year deal. And Robinson's entering his prime. I mean, this team was built before this Jaylen Brown trade to win next year. I thought with Brown and the two guys they signed earlier, this is a pretty damn quality team. But now they took a major step back.
1: He's Gary Washburn. He covers the NBA for the Boston Globe. You know, you mentioned the contract a few times. Could they be thinking it's shorter and maybe with the assets is something that they could move as an expiring contract in the near future? Is it that far ahead that they were thinking? Because I'm gasping for straws myself, Gary.
0: I think financially the only advantage is George's deal is 1 year shorter than Jaylen Brown's deal. He has a player option next year for $56 million. Where if I'm Paul George, I take that option unless there's going to be a better contract out there. So he picks up that player option, and now he's got an expiring $56 million deal. So you can maybe take a hit this year and maybe move that George deal next year to some team looking for cap relief. That has to be the thinking here. And that Jaylen Brown was up for the two-year $140 million extension, which you weren't, if you did not like him, which obviously the Celtics didn't, you weren't gonna extend him. But he also has 3 years left on his deal. This was not something that they needed to do right now. If you wanted to run it back and then think about and revisit this next year, when the market resets, there'll be new guys out there and say, okay, we'll move Jaylen in the summer of 27. Okay, for whatever reason you want to move him. But to rush this thing like this, this is what happens when you rush. This is the return you get. I'm sure they're doing backflips. You know, new GM Mike Gansey in Philadelphia has just revived this roster to make it into turning a championship contention depending on Joel Embiid's health.
1: Gary, you went from being on the verge of being traded for Giannis to being traded for Paul George. You know, I'm amazed that the return was that small, but I do want to, you know, we know that Jaylen Brown, the relationship wasn't great with the Celtics. Are we going to see some of that happen with Jason Tatum now?
0: I think they'll do whatever it takes to make Jason Tatum happy. Now, I'm sure that they've talked to Jason and said, listen, we might take a step back, but this is our long-term plan. This is what we have in store. Maybe that's what they've told Jason, I'm sure, and that to appease Jason at this point, because I don't think Jason Tatum wanted Jaylen Brown traded. I don't think he was like, hey, get this. I don't think it was a Kobe Shaq thing from 2005. I just don't think that was the case here. Those two guys got along, right? Now, did Jaylen enjoy kind of being the number one option when Jason was rehabbing? Of course he did. Did he express that maybe a little too strongly? Yeah, he probably did. But I don't think he thought to himself, hey, I can take this team on my back without Jason next year and win a title. I don't think he thought that. I just think he was proud that they exceeded expectations and won 56 games and were the number two seed before that, you know, breakdown against Philadelphia. So I don't think this was a Jason Jaylen thing. I think this was just the organization deciding we're going to trade high on Jaylen, but you didn't, and get from under this contract and figure out how do we break this pair up, because we can't have two max guys, but now you kind of do still with Paul George coming in, but it's a year shorter. So I'm fascinated to hear this explanation, whenever it happens, from the Celtics about why they had to move Jaylen Brown.
2: And that's kind of my question, Gary, is if they came to the resolution, we've got to move him. So then they try for Giannis, okay, swing and a miss. And then we heard nothing. And we saw four other pretty impactful trades between other teams. And then it seemed like the Celtics were sitting there on their hands a minute. And now they're stuck and take a bad deal. I guess I just question, Gary, if they were in on trading Jaylen Brown with all the other moves that were happening, are you surprised we didn't hear any rumblings or any involvement from the Celtics on any of the other moves?
0: Yeah, you would like to think that there was better deals on the table. I mean, I think Jaylen had a trade market. I don't think it was 30 teams, but I do think there was several teams that were saying were probably inquired about him, and it's just hard for me to believe that this is the best you could get. It's just hard to believe, because if you got, as I say, if you got Paul George and Edgecombe, I would say, okay, you got a guy you can build around in VJ Edgecombe. They didn't get that. They just got Paul George and two first-round picks and two second-round picks. That, for a fan base in Boston that's used to winning, that has been told that the Celtics are about winning. We're not about finance. They're about winning, getting championship 19, competing every season. This doesn't seem like it. And it's one thing last year to get under the second apron, move some aging guys, you know, play some younger guys and get a little bit more experience. But then the flip and do this, Celtic fans are going to start thinking, hey, maybe there's some salary things going on here, that maybe this new owner isn't up to spending as much as the previous ownership did. And that is a concern.
1: He's Gary Washburn. He covers the NBA for the Boston Globe. Gary, thank you so much. I know it was a crazy day for you. Thanks for making some time for us.
0: Hey, guys, thanks a lot. Anytime.
1: Great stuff there by Gary Washburn. Coming up next, how much trouble is the U.S. in when it will face Belgium next week without Flo Balogun? That is straight ahead right here on Game Night.
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12: Defensive back Robert Kennedy III. What's it like being part of this secondary? You joined the team last year. You stay with this group. It is a veteran group. You mentioned Ento, Wes Sutton, Lorenzo Burns, Najee Murray. Like, the list goes on this secondary, and the guys, like, what's it like being around a veteran group in the CFL?
13: I mean, it's honestly the most amazing thing for me, because I pick their minds every day. I can't tell if they're annoyed or not, but I really just take bits and pieces from all of them and really just add it to my game.
12: Who gets annoyed the most?
13: I'd say probably between Najee and Ento probably the most.
12: You guys are pretty tight on that defense, and I know you came in last year. It's really, you know, spearheaded by Noel Thorpe, and I always love asking defensive players, what's it like playing for Noel Thorpe on defense?
13: I mean, he accepts. I mean, I feel like here, like, it's not a motto, but I mean, to me it is, like, all dogs are welcome. I mean, if you're a dog and you hit hard and you play physical, I feel like you'll just fit in easy here, and I feel like that's where I came from and all I did and all my years of playing football, so it's just been an easy switch.
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1: 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We saw the U.S. defeat Bosnia 2-0 today. Flo Balogun, who really has been the best player that the U.S. has had in the World Cup up to this point. He scored again. He got into the back of the net, but he also got a red card, and he will be suspended for the game against Belgium. Matt, let's hear from Jürgen Klinsmann, ESPN soccer analyst and former U.S. men's national team head coach. He was on ESPN FC, and he said there's a difference in superstar calls.
14: It looks a little bit kind of unfortunate, but if you're Messi, you don't get it called, you know. But if you're Balogun, you get it called, and that will, be a little bit of a disadvantage. But I think, you know, that the roster is so good. Also, Pepe coming on, or whoever plays in instead of him, they are talented enough to give Belgium a real fight and to make something happen there. I think they have absolute quality to beat Belgium, the Belgium of today. I would say it's a different version of a Belgium than 4 or 8 years ago or 12 years ago even. And but it's doable. And I think they can take so many positives away from this game. No, huge compliment.
2: I saw it on social media. Messi did the same thing.
1: Exact same thing.
2: as Balogun did. And there was no call on it. And I know people are upset because they want there to be the review. They can't do that when there's already the video review on the field. And it's kind of where it is. And it is a damper. It is, because I'm not saying that I'm not saying the Team USA should have any bias in this. I want it to be equal, but it's also like you're at home. They're going on a good run. Like, everybody wants to see this. And like you said, he arguably their best player. I know Pulisic's their most popular player. But Balogun's been their best player while Pulisic has been out. That's just such a huge bummer. And especially my biggest thing, again, I don't know soccer. You do. I'm deferring to you. But I'm gonna equate this to a flagrant in the NBA, right?
1: Right.
2: What's one of the things that they say in the NBA when you get a flagrant foul and they kick you out of the game, you get a flagrant too? Intent.
1: Mm-hmm.
2: Intent. You tried to do it. There's the flagrant one when you didn't mean to do it, but it was still egregious and all that. Sure, you want to call it egregious, that's fine. I don't know, maybe I'm wrong on that. Maybe red cards are just played different, but I just, if you didn't try to do it, I don't understand how you can be able to kick somebody out for that.
1: Yeah, I mean, that's the reasonable, logical way to approach things. Unfortunately, in soccer, it's not about intent. Okay. You know, it's about a play that you could harm somebody. You know, like serious damage. And again, it was not. You could tell it was like Flo Balogun didn't do that on purpose. But when you see studs of the cleat, they call them the boot, though, overseas, right? When the studs of the cleat go down on the ankle and you see that ankle look like it's almost about to snap, unless you're Messi, that is a red card. Now, if you play for Arsenal, maybe you don't get a red card. If you play for Tottenham, you get a red card. It doesn't make any sense. It's not fair at all. I would say it's one of the flaws of the game, because I do think intent should be the deciding factor on whether you get kicked out of a game or not. Everybody makes accidents, you know, like right. you don't intentionally mean to hurt people in any sport. You see a lot of accidents, unfortunately, when it comes to FIFA, the way that they govern this, intent means nothing at all, and that's the disappointing part about it.
2: It is, and the good news is Team USA's got a couple of days to try to figure it out. They're going to have to sit down, kind of come up with that plan of attack. Hopefully come back if you're able to advance. And mm-hmm. you're favored against Belgium. You're favored even on DraftKings without Balogun out there. So I'm going to stay positive about it. Again, it takes a little off the game, which sucks, but I'm still going to really look forward to Monday.
1: Yeah, he's Matt Fontana. I'm Emmett Golden. This is game night. The one thing the men's national team does have is Christian Pulisic. Let's hear from Jorgen Klinsmann again, ESPN soccer analyst and former U.S. men's national team head coach. He was on ESPN FC and talked about Pulisic's performance.
14: I double him all the time. They are very, very, and leave space open then for Tyler Adams, for Weston McKennie, for Malik Tillman to go in their spaces and make something happen. So Christian gets all the focus. You know, as soon as he gets the ball, you can clearly see that they double him right away, no matter if he's in the middle or he comes from the left side. But for him, it was extremely important to get into the game. Nonetheless, I mean, getting a rhythm, having fights, you know, having the one against one battles, you know, because we don't know yet at what physical condition he really is in. And it was good to see him going almost all the way through. And that looks good now. Now comes the next big hurdle with Belgium. But what I saw today gives me confidence for the next game.
2: And that was Jurgen Klinsmann talking about Christian Pulisic's game today. I agree, and that's what Pulisic's going to have to be, that playmaker, and maybe even now a goal scorer of having to step up without Balogun out there. But, like, he talked about the spacing. It's so clear, too. Like, there's a lot of teams that look at it when he gets it. It just changes for them on what they want to be able to do, and it is opening up some space for some other guys.
1: Yeah, and the thing about Pulisic, and this is a much better men's team where a lot of guys are playing overseas in the Premier League and La Liga and League One in just different big time leagues. But you could tell when Pulisic gets the ball on his feet, it's different. You know, the speed is different, the vision is different. He's clearly the best player, and every other team in the world, they go, we gotta stop him. You know, Weston McKennie is great. Weston McKennie is my favorite player. But everybody goes, we need to stop Pulisic. Flo Balogun has been amazing. Everybody says, we got to stop Pulisic. That's just the way that it goes. And, you know, you need him, and you need him to be a star. He's Matt Fontana. I'm Emmett Golden. This is Game Night. Coming up next, why the health of Joel Embiid is suddenly much less important in Philadelphia.
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8: Now, PJ, aside from a second line center, what is the greatest positional need that the Canadians have heading into this offseason?
20: I love Carrier. I absolutely love Carrier on the back end. I love his compete. I love the way he speaks. I love everything about him. But if this team's going to be making a run, I think they need a bigger version of Carrier. And as a 5'10 small defenseman, that when I played junior, I never liked hearing that for myself. But I do think if they had a Shea Weber type size guy on the back end in your 4-5-6 role, that would help. And I do think the team has to find confidence in their 5-6 pairing on defense. I think that's a little bit more of Marty and Robidoux this year coming up, using their 5-6 more, because you realize the defense got really tired. They weren't able to get into rushes. They weren't able to keep pace. So there wasn't a ton of help from the back end besides Lane Hutson. So I'm looking at just getting bigger in so many important places and have a little bit more of that jam.
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1: Kessler from the Utah Jazz in exchange for two future first rounders and two pick swaps. Also, veteran Tobias Harris has a new home. The 33-year-old has agreed to a two-year, $31 million contract with the San Antonio Spurs. Today at the World Cup, the United States beat Bosnia 2-0. They will play Belgium, who beat Senegal earlier today 3-2. The two teams will play on Monday. England beat the Congo with a brace from Harry Kane 2-1. Let's take a look at Major League Baseball and the games that are final. The Guardians beat the Rangers 9-4. The White Sox fell to the Orioles 6-1, and the Cubs blew out the Padres 23-3. Coming up next, more on the big trade in the NBA with myself, Emmett Golden, and Matt Fontana on game night.
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30: The Celtics are trading Jaylen Brown to the Sixers for Paul George, two first-round picks and two second-round draft picks.
31: The East is an arms race right now.
32: I thought this was a team that was outside of the play-in. I thought this was a team that would barely get into that play-in area. And I think the Jaylen Brown trade now puts them back in the conversation with whether it be Miami, whether it be Toronto. I'm not ready to put them in the conversation with New York here, but I do think it puts them back in the top six conversation here.
31: We finally got the answer. and that Jason Tatum is their guy and he's their cornerstone. And even coming off of a major injury, they're still building around him.
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1: 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He's Matt Fontana. I'm Emmett Golden, and we are presented by Progressive Insurance. Time for us to bring in Andrew Salchunas from 97.5 The Fanatic and ESPN Radio. Andrew, we appreciate you joining us tonight. So when they're unveiling that Mike Gansey statue?
3: Well, they have to move aside the Sam Hinkie statue first that some Sixers fans put up there for ungodly reasons. But the Mike Gansey statue or Bob Myers, not totally sure yet who, one of those statues will be put up because now all of a sudden the Sixers fandom, the Sixers livelihood in Philadelphia is back up and running.
5: Andrew, this is absolute and utter highway robbery. I mean, we've seen nothing but the same thoughts on social media. Just when you actually look at the trade itself, are you still shocked that they were able to get this done and bring Jaylen Brown in for Paul George and some picks?
3: Absolutely. I don't think it's real yet. I put out a joke on social media, but I was also kind of serious. My dad, I love him to death. I'm actually down the shore right now on vacation, and my dad told me the Sixers landed Jaylen Brown, and I thought he fell for another one of those AI posts that are all over Facebook these days. And I was like, you're full of it, dude. Like, that didn't actually happen. And no, it actually happened. And the fact that they traded away Paul George for two first-round picks, and I get it. One of those first-round picks might be that Clippers pick, and we know with Kawhi going to Toronto, that could be a really, really valuable pick down the road. But right now, the Sixers still have Joel Embiid, and they have two rising stars in Tyrese Maxey and B.J. Edgecombe. And the fact that they were able to land a superstar in Jaylen Brown, right? Like, they didn't land a guy that could be a part of the team. They landed a guy that could lead this team, a guy that has championship experience, a guy that, by the way, just this past season in Boston was the reason why they're one of the top seeds in the Eastern Conference. Everybody thought that Jason Tatum being hurt would be meaning that Boston's going to be a fifth or sixth or seventh seed. They're one of the top seeds in the Eastern Conference because of him. And the fact that he can go alongside those two young guards. By the way, you have Joel Embiid still a part of the mix. I can't believe that this happened. And did Boston really think that Paul George was their missing piece? With all due respect to Paul George, he had a great playoff series against them. Did they think that Paul George was the reason that's going to lead them to the championship again? I'm amazed. I can't believe it.
1: What was the bigger surprise, that you got Jaylen Brown, or that the Boston Celtics were the ones that you guys were trading with the 76ers?
3: I'm going to guess the fact that the Sixers landed Jaylen Brown, because who was actively trying to trade Jaylen Brown? And we'll eventually find out the story, right? Like, why did Jaylen Brown and Boston sour? I know that there's been rumors for like 2 or 3 years between him and Jason Tatum. Nobody could really get to the bottom of it. So eventually we'll get that out there. But still, as of right now, the minute of me talking to you guys, Jaylen Brown leaving Boston is the bigger surprise than Boston wanting Paul George, I guess, because again, Paul George is still showing some sort of ability to go out there, have good series. He did that against Boston in that 7-game series between the Sixers and the Celtics. He showed that he could still play. I thought that Paul George would be a movable asset for Philadelphia, much more so than Joel Embiid. Paul George, 2 years left on his contract. Joel Embiid, 3 years left on his contract. So I thought if anybody was going to be moved, it would have been Paul George. But for a star like Jaylen Brown, did not expect that. I thought if anything, it would have been for another bad contract for another team, and Philadelphia would just hope, all right, maybe we get 1 year left, or we could just make something happen with this team going forward. But the fact that the Sixers got Jaylen Brown, that's the bigger surprise.
5: And Andrew, I'm sure Philly, with beating the Boston in the playoffs, seeing the ascension of VJ Edgecombe so quickly, I know it's eventually always going to come back to Embiid's health and how much he can play. But with this move, Philly, they have to be feeling like they're in contention to make the finals this year, right?
3: Yeah, unfortunately, we always feel like we're in contention because of the fact that Joel Embiid, when healthy, is still that superstar player. I mean, there was a stretch of games this year where he was averaging over 30 points per game, and then he had another freak injury. It was the appendectomy. So Philadelphia fans always think that we are in contention if Joel Embiid is healthy, and that's the biggest if. But here's the big deal with this trade. You don't need Joel Embiid to be healthy, right? Like, Jaylen Brown can be the guy that can lead this team, and you still have a superstar in Tyrese Maxey. The guy was an all-star starter this year. You still have a rising, I don't want to say star yet, I don't want to put too many expectations on VJ Edgecombe, but you have a young, rising perennial all-star in VJ Edgecombe to go alongside those two guys. So even if you put Joel Embiid aside, I almost want to say forget Joel Embiid. It's a very hard thing to forget because of the money that he's making, the fact that he's still here for another 3 years, the fact that he's a former MVP, the fact that he can still go out there and average 30-10 if he wanted to, if he could. But if you put him to the side and if you just forget about Joel Embiid for a second, Jaylen Brown with Tyrese Maxey and VJ Edgecombe and the role players that they have alongside him and LeBaron Filon Jr. they selected in the first round this year. If you just put that roster in front of you and you forget Joel Embiid, you're still talking about a playoff team and hopefully a mid-seed, you know, fourth, fifth, or sixth seed in the Eastern Conference. And you know what happens in the playoffs? Anything can happen. So this is a huge step forward for the Sixers and the fans that think there's still life moving forward for the Philadelphia 76ers in 2026 and 27.
1: He's Andrew Sauchunas, a 97.5, the Fanatic. I'm Emmett Golden alongside Matt Fontana. Where does this put the 76ers in the Eastern Conference? There's been a lot of teams that got better so far.
3: Look, the Knicks are still the Knicks, and Boston's still going to be good. I question just how good they are. I thought they were so good because of Jason Tatum and Jaylen Brown. Cleveland's still going to win a lot of games during the regular season. I'm surprised you guys haven't asked me about Dean Wade so far in this talk.
1: Oh, I mean, it was coming. Don't worry about it.
3: But, you know,
5: I'm too hurt to think about it, to be honest with you. I didn't want to bring it up.
3: It was a nice move for the Sixers.
5: Yeah, I like it. It was a great move. We got paid. A little paid job there for Dean Wade.
3: Exactly. So, look, I still view them as a top four seed, and I've always viewed them as that, as long as Joel Embiid's healthy. But with Jaylen Brown, as I was just telling you guys, with Jaylen Brown, I can still view them as a top four seed in the Eastern Conference. There's still some teams that you look at always, right? We always look at the Orlando Magic. Will this be the year that they put things together and they stay healthy? Obviously, Detroit's going to be up there in the top half. The Eastern Conference, it's funny, guys, right? The Western Conference has always been that conference where we looked at as so deep, and, man, you could be the 10th seed and still have a winning record. The Eastern Conference has all of a sudden become a very top-heavy conference where you're going, all right, 1-6 could all kind of be in that mix. So I still view the Sixers as a top four seed, and it's all about health. And if they are healthy, they will forever be a contender until we, you know, find out Joel Embiid has another ailment.
1: All right, bigger pickup, Dean Wade or Jaylen Brown?
3: It's a really good question. I'm going to lean with Jaylen Brown in this instance, but I will say Sixers have been without a power forward for like my entire life. So Dean Wade being there is a pretty big move for Philadelphia, but I'll go with Jaylen Brown here.
1: Sounds
5: well,
1: good.
5: LeBron's available too, Andrew, I guess, you know, if you really
1: shoot for the stars, right?
5: He's got to be peaked on that interest, doesn't he?
3: I was on the air July 1st, 2018 on 97.5 The Fanatic. This was before I had my cushy morning show gig. So I was still working weekends, and I was on till midnight, and it was like 11 o'clock at night when the news broke that LeBron signed with the Lakers, and I was devastated. We stayed on the air for an extra 2 hours breaking down the LeBron James signing with L.A. and not with Philadelphia. And for all these years, 8 years later, I still look at it, and I go, you know, LeBron makes sense with this team. He fits with Joel Embiid. He fits with Tyrese Maxey. At the time, he fit with Ben Simmons. So why not? Make it happen. If LeBron's chasing rings at this point, why not Philadelphia?
1: Well, Andrew, thank you so much for joining us, and enjoy, man. Looks like business is picking up with the 76ers.
3: I love it. Thanks, guys. I appreciate it.
1: He's Andrew Sauchunas from 97.5 The Fanatic, and right here on ESPN Radio, I'm Emmett Golden alongside Matt Fontana. Coming up next, will the U.S. be able to take down Belgium on Monday in the round of 16? That's straight ahead on ESPN Radio.
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1: 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Today, United States, actually last night on the East Coast, the United States beat Bosnia 2-0. Flo Balogun scores, gets a red card. He will be suspended for Monday. And after, Matt, if I had not seen Belgium play the way they play today, I would say it's been a good run. You know, I would go, hey, man, U.S., you did us all proud. You won a game in the knockout phase. It's a great step. But Belgium – looks like they could be beaten. They are old. They have some big-time names. I think of Kevin De Bruyne, who has won so much with Man City in the Premier League, and Lukaku, he's another guy. Just tons of winning, but all these guys are kind of in the twilight of their career, and they look like it. I feel like the U.S. has a great chance of going further than they've ever gone before in the World Cup.
5: Yeah, on DraftKings Sportsbook, I was just looking it up right now, updated tonight. Team USA minus a 130 favorite there. So I think that probably changed with Balogun getting the red card. It might even be, you know, maybe the 150, maybe a little higher there for Team USA. But they're like England and Mexico are the same exact odds. England is a minus 130 favorite over Mexico, with Mexico being a plus 105 dog. Belgium is a plus 105 dog, with Team USA being a minus 130 favorite. So it's like England and Mexico. I know that one's a little different because people are a little off kilter about how England played today too. But most off people are like, oh, England should be able to take care of that. So I kind of feel the same about Team USA. I maybe worried more, E, about just the change with not having a flow out there and what that might do of just, you know, strategy, timing, feel. But then I also thought about, I'm like, that's probably good they got some of those guys in that Turkey game to get some run for these guys to get them out there and be ready to go. You know, we talked earlier, it might be Pepe that gets the call. He might have to come in, but at least those guys got a little bit of run early, so they got some experience playing in this tournament and things like that. But you're just going to look at your other players too. Christian Pulisic's probably top on that list and go, going to need a little more out of you on Monday if we want to move on.
1: Let's hear from Jeremy Schapp, ESPN host, and get his overall thoughts on the state of the U.S. men's national team.
0: Overall, you have to take it in the context of the entire team performance constantly putting pressure on Bosnia, that ceiling in the first half, that although they weren't breaking through, eventually they would. The dam would break. And, you know, the U.S. did what it had to do against a tough, resilient, physical Bosnian team. And, you know, you gotta say, look, they're advancing, they're thriving, they're scoring, they're doing it in different ways. But you also have to look, you know, let's be honest, you're right, at the quality of the competition. You know, Bosnia is a small country. You know, Paraguay, Australia, you know, the most skilled opponent they played, Turkey, beat them, albeit with an entirely different lineup, a reserve team essentially playing for the U.S., so you factor, you know, that differently in your calculations. But Belgium is a different kind of challenge. You know, incredibly skilled players. I mean, so many guys. It's not quite the golden generation, you know, from 2014 and 2018, but, you know, you've still got guys left over from that generation like De Bruyne and Lukaku, and you've got Doku, who's just terrific and gave them so much trouble when they played the friendly a couple months ago and defeated the U.S. 5-1. So it's just an entirely different kind of challenge that we're talking about in the round of 16.
5: And I do think a lot about that, E, of Jeremy Schapp talking about the situation for Team USA as they get ready to go for Belgium. And the thing is, Team USA, they play the inferior opponents like he's talking about, right? Like, they'll say, we can't knock who's on your schedule, you can't knock who you play. So, again, I give Team USA credit for handling their business. And like he said, Turkey was probably the best team they played, but that wasn't the lineup that Team USA was going to put out there, and they got some other reserves and guys that normally would substitute in some runs. So that's where I'm not looking at that overly concerned either. I get what Jeremy's saying, and I agree with him. You want to have all, you know, attention forward here. This is not a team that you just roll the ball out and be able to run over them and be done with it. You've advanced this far. And I do very much feel like, I mean, this sounds like Captain Obvious, but here we're, like, I feel very much this team is vibing on wanting to go far. You're at home. You've captivated the nation. People are watching. People are having fun. That's got to be great motivation for them. And just take care of business on Monday. I think they will.
1: He's Matt Fontana. I'm Emmett Golden. This is Game Night on ESPN Radio. It took a brace from Harry Kane to get England the 2-1 victory over the Congo. This is a game where England was minus 1,000 on DraftKings before the game started, and they found themselves down 1-0 at halftime, and it was the first World Cup win when trailing at the half, and the third comeback win in the history of the World Cup for England. And we talked to Dan Thomas, host of ESPN FC, joined us earlier on game night, and he didn't hold back how he felt about the way the English team is playing.
4: Mate, everyone is telling me altitude, if you've ever played in altitude, you can't breathe, going up the stairs is tiring and all this sort of stuff. And these are people who've all played at the Azteca, so obviously it's going to be a key problem. But even if it was on sea level, you know, England are so rubbish, it doesn't really matter. Mexico come into this as favourites. They were great yesterday, weren't they, against Ecuador. Really lively, great energy, looked good. England have looked the complete opposite throughout this tournament.
5: And it's tough because England, so well-known with some of the most well-known players in the tournament, and just the vibe, again, you know much more soccer than I do, the vibe I get is that they just kind of are, like, not taking it serious, I guess, or maybe just not playing to their potential. I don't know.
1: So it's definitely not playing to their potential. I've watched the English squad in the Euros and in the World Cup a few times over the years, and it feels like they fold under the pressure. They are so talented. They are one of the best teams in the world. They always get to a point to where the expectations are fitting of a roster, of the roster that they have, and they just seem to shrink. Today, I saw it. When they're down 1-0 to the Congo, and it's like, what are you doing? You know, you got a star, some of the best world-class players all over the globe, and you could tell their composure was shot. Now, fortunately enough, they have one of the best strikers in the world in Harry Kane, Mr. Do-It-All, his second goal. You talk about a thing of beauty. It was out of this world, so he was able to put them on his back and get the win. I don't know if he's going to be able to do that against Mexico.
5: Right, or again and again and again. That's something you don't really want to rely on, which is hard to do. And that's where I think kind of tying it back to Team USA is, if Balogun's not going to be out there, then who is that going to be? And I'm not saying that he's Harry Kane, and I'm not saying anybody else on Team USA is. But, yeah, when you're in these moments, who's going to be able to kind of try to pull it out for you? And I'm sure England at this point would love to have that easy game, you know, that easy match where they're up a couple of goals and they can just kind of coast on through. I don't think they're going to be out with Mexico. Going to be supremely motivated, playing in their home country. There is that advantage here Dan talked about with them being at the altitude. So you kind of just throw it all in the bucket and mix it up and see what kind of comes out the other side. That's, I guess, the beauty of the World Cup is even when you have these games that you feel like you're easy to pick the winner, it never quite goes that way.
1: Yeah, there have already been a bunch of upsets. There's been some games that were really close that, you know, ultimately the better team won, but it wasn't easy. You know, you might see a few blowouts in the in group play. You're not going to see that, or you very rarely see that, I should say, in the knockout phase. In Mexico, along with Morocco, have been really two of the more impressive teams that I've seen in the World Cup this year, and playing at Azteca. And I mean, the altitude is the altitude, but it's funny, the English team, they came over, oh my God, it's so hot in America.
5: They were good practice, right?
1: Right. Now it's, oh my God, we're going to be, you know, elevated. They are complaining a lot, and it's almost like they're looking for excuses. He's Matt Fontana. I'm Emmett Golden. This is Game Night. Coming up next, what NBA teams have improved themselves the most so far this summer?
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27: Defensive back Robert Kennedy III. What's it like being part of this secondary? You joined the team last year. You stay with this group. It is a veteran group. You mentioned Ento, Wes Sutton, Lorenzo Burns, Najee Murray. Like, the list goes on and on this secondary. And the guys, like, what's it like being around a veteran group in the CFL?
28: I mean, it's honestly the most amazing thing for me, because I pick their minds every day. I can't tell if they're annoyed or not, but I really just take bits and pieces from all of them and really just add it to my game.
27: Who gets annoyed the most?
28: I'd say probably between Najee and Ento probably the most.
27: You guys are pretty tight on that defense, and I know you came in last year. It's really, you know, spearheaded by Noel Thorpe, and I always love asking defensive players, what's it like playing for Noel Thorpe on defense?
28: I mean, he accepts. 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I mean, if you're a dog and you hit hard and you play physical, I feel like you'll just fit in easy here, and I feel like that's where I came from and all I did and all my years of playing football, so it's just been an easy switch.
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31: The grandest of the Grand Slams, Wimbledon on TSN, where tradition is king and grass is the crowning glory. 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
1: Has agreed to a two-year, $31 million contract with the San Antonio Spurs, spending the last two seasons with the Detroit Pistons. In the World Cup today, Team USA punched their ticket to the round of 16 after beating Bosnia 2-0. Belgium beat Senegal 3-2. Belgium will face the U.S. on Monday in the round of 16. England, it took a brace from Harry Kane to get by the Congo. That rounds out the scores from the World Cup. On to Major League Baseball. The Cubs beat the Padres by 20, 23-3. The Mets kept things closer with the Blue Jays losing 9-3. The Phillies down the Pirates 10-6. The Rays beat the Royals 4-0. And the Guardians outlast the Rangers 9-4. Coming up next, more on a wild day in the NBA with myself, Emmett Golden, and Matt Fontana on game night.
3: The Celtics agreed to trade star Jaylen Brown to the 76ers for Paul George, two first-round picks, and two second-rounders.
8: The Jaylen Brown trade now puts them back in the top six conversation here.
9: This backcourt just got someone that is supercharged. They still have questions to fill to really make this a truly competitive roster against the best of the league, but right now, they just got a big fish.
10: Jaylen Brown is going to be yet again an MVP candidate. The biggest question is going to remain. If Joel Embiid can be healthy, they can be one of the deadliest teams in the East.
1: The Celtics weren't the only team that made some moves today. It's game night on ESPN Radio, the ESPN app, Sirius XM Channel 80. I'm Emmett Golden alongside Matt Fontana. 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So we've been talking about it a lot tonight. The Celtics trade Jaylen Brown for Paul George, couple of picks, and that obviously grabbed the headlines. But, Matt, today, the Los

0: so weird because they seemed hell-bent that he was going to be out of there. And then all of a sudden they go, oh, wait, nope. And maybe,
1: well, he seemed hell-bent.
0: Well, that's, I mean, oh, yeah, he wanted to get out of there. And maybe the trades just didn't come in the way that they thought it was going to. The market wasn't there. But yeah, Tobias Harris was their second leading scorer in the playoffs. And I like Cade Cunningham.
1: Mm-hmm.
0: Where's his help going to be? Where's his help going
1: to
0: be on that?
1: And that's why they lost to the Cavs in 7, because he didn't have any help. The Cavaliers couldn't stop Cade Cunningham. They couldn't stop him at all. It's just that Tobias Harris slowed down, and Jalen Duren just didn't show up, you know, at all in the second round of the playoffs. So, you know, the Pistons, they're in trouble. Obviously, the Heat are better. You know, the Heat were in the play-in. They finished 10th in the East. They're better. I don't know if I have them as a championship contender, though.
0: I know. They lose Norman Powell, which I think is a massive loss for them. They did sign, who's their point guard that they
1: signed? Tim Hardaway Jr.
0: It was Tim Hardaway Jr. Yeah. That's right. So, like, that's fine to run the point, because obviously we're going two bigs when it's Bam and Giannis. You know, maybe a little more floor stretching needed. We'll see. I kind of with you. I just think, again, 6 seed, 5 seed is kind of where
1: look,
0: where
1: they got
0: the
1: Bobby Portis.
0: Right,
1: he came over with Giannis. They did extend Andrew Wiggins. So, like, they're not a bad team by any means.
0: No, yeah.
1: You know, are they up there with the Knicks? No. The Raptors? Probably not. I don't know. I mean, the Raptors getting Kawhi, that was gigantic.
0: Yeah, that was. And Ingram on that trade, I really thought it might be R.J. Barrett in that. It certainly wasn't going to be Scottie Barnes, and I was wondering if it was going to be Emmanuel Quickley. Mm-hmm. The fact that it was Ingram, I kind of see what the Raptors are doing. I kind of like it. You know what I mean? Like, of all the trade options that you would have had to be able to get Kawhi, the more I thought about it, because initially I was like, I can't give up Brandon Ingram. And now I'm like, okay, I actually like what you're doing here, because you kept your young core. Not that Brandon Ingram was super old by any stretch of the imagination, but you basically are keeping your younger guys and trading out Brandon Ingram for a little older Kawhi. As far as, like, Brandon Ingram's 28, Kawhi's what, 34?
1: Mm-hmm.
0: While the rest of those guys are still in their early to mid-20s. So I kind of, the more I thought about that Raptors move, the more I think that was actually the right one to make.
1: And then the Timberwolves bringing in LaMelo Ball, I think LaMelo is a video game player, like basketball player. Like, he can score, he can light it up, he shoot, do all that, he makes some crazy shots. But he's throughout his career, he's done that with zero expectations. You go to the Timberwolves, and you have expectations to get to the playoffs and go further than the first round. You know, it was just the Hornets were like, man, we had a great season, you know, last year, just going on a run late and getting in the playoffs. Now, all of a sudden, when you, like, is he going to take a one-leg, fall-away, half-court shot, you know, down three with Ant-Man on the, you know, on the floor? Like, there are going to be expectations. I think he's a good player. I don't know if he's a winner, if that makes any sense.
0: Yeah, and that's where he's just going to have to play that compliment to Ant. And I do think that this is just a prayer. Like, I don't say Hail Mary, but you're just trying to appease Ant to keep him around. The Iodosumu, they got him in the season, but then they signed him to a contract extension, and you could tell that that was a priority for them. I like that, too. You know, losing Naz Reid, that stings, but I think you're just going into it saying our rotation of guys is going to have to come playoff time. Like, I know Naz Reid is a massive part of that, but we're just going to have to go all in with the starters that we have. So the Timberwolves are up there. You know, I don't know. It's like them, the Heat, and the 76ers, I think, are probably the most improved to me. There's a world, I would say, the Timberwolves.
1: I got to see it. I got to see it with the Timberwolves.
0: Raptors, too. Raptors got to be on that list, too. I sold them short. It's got to be. I'm kind of with you. Like, the Wolves, right now on paper, sure, it looks like they might be number one, but I'm with you. I need to see it on the court.
1: He's Matt Fontana. I'm Emmett Golden. This is Game Night. Coming up next, we'll go all the way up. It's right here on ESPN Radio.
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0: Now, PJ, aside from a second line center, what is the greatest positional need that the Canadians have heading into this offseason?
16: I love Carrier. I absolutely love Carrier on the back end. I love his compete. I love the way he speaks. I love everything about him. But if this team's going to be making a run, I think they need a bigger version of Carrier. And I don't, as a 5'10 small defenseman, that, well, I played junior, I never liked hearing that for myself. But I do think if they had a Shea Weber type size guy on the back end in your 4-5-6 role, that would help. And I do think the team has to find confidence in their 5-6 pairing on defense. I think that's a little bit more of Marty and Robidoux this year coming up, using their 5-6 more, because you realize the defense got really tired. They weren't able to get into rushes. They weren't able to keep pace. So there wasn't a ton of help from the back end besides Lane Hutson. So I'm looking at just getting bigger in so many important places and have a little bit more of that jam.
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17: Swanson with a grand slam to left. He has 3 home runs and 8 runs batted in for the day. And the Cubs lead 22-3.
18: Nothing can stop me. I'm all the way up.
0: As you heard there on the Cubs Radio Network, that was Dansby Swanson's 3rd home run of the game. Cubs 23 runs, the most in a game since 1995. for the Padres, allowing 23 runs. That is tied for the most in franchise history. Cubs hit 8 home runs as a team, which tied the most for a single game in franchise history. It's also like, you know, that's the Cubs. It's not like it's the Washington Nationals or some expansion team. It's like, that's the Cubs. It goes back quite a while.
1: No doubt. No doubt. Phillies took on the Pirates, and Trey Turner got busy.
9: The 0-1. Breaking ball. Hit in the air. Deep left field. Going back is Callahan. Looking up at the wall. It's gone! And Trey Turner homers again. This time a 3-run home run off Paul Skenes. And the Phillies with a 5 spot in the second, lead at 5-0.
18: Nothing can stop me. I'm all the way up.
0: Sports Radio 94 WIP on the call. 3 straight games for Trey Turner getting a home run. But the other side, Paul Skenes, that's his 4th start of less than 5 innings pitched this season. He only had 5 starts over the last 2 years combined. And the Pirates have lost 9 straight Paul Skenes starts.
1: Man.
0: That is one shy of tying the longest streak for a reigning Cy Young winner. The Twins lost 10 straight for Jim Perry back in 1971.
1: The Tigers took on the Yankees. It took extra innings to finish this, and we've heard a bunch of home runs. Let's make base hits great again.
9: The 1-1. Ground ball and a base hit into right field. Green is in. Lee coming home. Throw not in time. Head first slide. Throw to second. Goes into center field, and Torkelson will score. McKinstry over to third. 3 runs in for the Tigers in a 6-2 lead in the 11th. McKinstry delivers.
18: Nothing can stop me. I'm all the way up.
0: 97.1, the ticket on the call there. Yankees, 7 straight losses. That is the longest active streak in baseball, the second longest streak that they've had under Aaron Boone. That's also the 12th straight game for the Yankees, scoring 4 or fewer runs. That ties their longest streak since 1990.
1: The Rays took on the Royals tonight. And Junior Caminero, man, I feel like I got deja vu.
19: And now the hottest man on the planet, Junior Caminero. Now the first pitch to him. High drive deep to left field. He's done it again. Over the bullpen and left. A first pitch. 2-run homer by Junior Caminero. And the Rays have a 2-0 lead right from the jump.
18: Nothing can stop me. I'm all the way up.
0: 620 WDAE. That is now 6 straight games for Junior Caminero with a home run. And at 22 years, 361 days, everybody wish him a happy birthday next week. He's the youngest player since 1900 to have 6 straight games with a home run.
1: The Brewers took on the Reds tonight, and PSA, it's not RBIs, it's RBI.
9: The 0-1. And Mitchell, a liner in the left center field. That's going to get down and plug the gap. Around third is Vaughn. He will score. Mitchell not stopping at second. He's digging for 3, and he's going to be in there. Brewers take a 3-2 lead on an RBI triple from Garrett Mitchell.
18: Nothing can stop me. I'm all the way up.
0: Talk 650 KSTE on the call. Garrett Mitchell went 4-for-4 in this game, including 2 doubles and that go-ahead triple there in the 7th. That was his first career 4-hit game.
1: Let's take a look at the Rockies taking on the Marlins, and I think we're due for a home run.
9: The ground out, he smoked. This is a high fly ball to left. Did he get enough? To the wall goes Hernandez. See you later. Touch him all time. A moonshot from Hunter Goodman. It's a 4-run 5th and a 5-1 Rockies lead.
18: Nothing can stop me. I'm all the way up.
0: 850 KOA on the call now. Not very much good going on with the Rockies, but Hunter Goodman is one of them because that was his 27th home run this season. That is the 3rd most by a primary catcher prior to the All-Star break behind Cal Raleigh, who obviously had 38 last year, and Johnny Bench, who had 28 in 1970. So Goodman's got a chance to maybe pass Bench there. also with 27 home runs before the All-Star break that tied Larry Walker for the most home runs in a season prior to the All-Star break in Rockies history.
1: The Guardians took on the Rangers tonight. They lost the first two games of the series, but it's Gardo's all the time.
20: Mackenzie Gore, hands just below the chest, sets, fires. Swung on, hit high in the air to deep right. Duran's back, track, wall, gone! David Fry gets that most needed huge hit. A three-run home run to right. It's a five-run inning.
0: They needed it. You're right. I needed that song is what we needed. We needed it all. 7-3 for the Guards. They get the win. WTAM 1100 there on the call. Guards, 9 runs at home. That's the most they've had since May 17th at Progressive Field. That's not good.
1: Not good at all. And we wrap things up with the Nationals and the Red Sox. James Woods went deep from three.
21: Gordon swings and drives one. Deep left center field. This is way back. This ball is off the top of the monster. Caroms down. They have just signaled a home run for James Wood. It is gone. Goodbye. Off the top of the monster, just beyond, and Caroms back in. For James Wood, his 22nd home run. That gives him 55 runs batted in, and it gives the Nationals a double-digit scoring day at Fenway Park.
18: Nothing can stop me. I'm all the way up.
0: Nationals Radio Network, it was a 10-2 win for Washington over Boston. James Wood with that home run, that was his 9th opposite field home run this season. That is the most in the National League.
1: And that is all the way up. Big, big day in sports today. I don't know if tomorrow could outdo today. It's going to be pretty, pretty tough. I feel
0: Wait
1: like
0: till
1: we're
0: Bron decides.
1: That's where I was going.
0: Put that.
1: Yeah. We're back on Bron watch. Now, listen, LeBron. I start my vacation in about how long we got, Josiah? How many seconds?
0: 4 minutes.
22: Like 20.
1: All right, 20 seconds. All right, I start my vacation in like 20 seconds. So, Bron, don't you dare.
22: Now
1: you wait
22: 10.
1: Until after the 4th of July. He's Matt Fontana. I'm Emmett Golden. This is Game Night. Coming up next, SportsCenter all night right here on ESPN Radio.
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5: It's off to Leonard, defended by Simmons. Is this the dagger?
6: Who had the best view of that shot? He is one of four players in NBA history to have won championships with three different teams. He won with the Spurs in 2014, the Raptors in 2019, the Lakers in 2020. Once upon a time, before Steph Curry came along, he held the record for most three-pointers in a finals. Danny Green, did you or did you not have the best vantage point of that shot?
7: Yeah, I think I had the best vantage point. I had a pretty good angle. Me and the guys that's on the bench there, you know, Jordan Lloyd, we're pretty much holding Kawhi as it's bouncing around. I rank it as number one. It's the top shot, best angle, best perspective, the best shot that I've witnessed in my career. When he first shot it, I thought it was way off. And I was like, damn, we're about to go to overtime. And it caught the front of the rim, and then it bounced to the back of the rim. With each bounce, we got more and more hope. And in real time, it only took, like, I guess a second. But in the arena, on our bench, it seemed like it was like 30 seconds. Like, it took forever for that ball to drop in. But, yeah, I had a really good look at it, and it's definitely ranked number one for me.
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6: 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Yeah, big weekend coming up for America. Birthday celebrations, concerts, fireworks, you name it. And still a national team to pull for. In the World Cup, U.S. with a 2-0 shutout of Bosnia on Wednesday. Anything but a cakewalk. U.S. getting a goal from Balogun in the 45th minute. Then he's sent off in the 64th minute with a red card. Team USA playing down a man for the final half hour plus. They do get a goal off a direct kick in the 82nd minute from Malik Tillman and pull out the 2-0 win. ESPN analyst and former U.S. men's national team coach Jürgen Klinsmann.
11: Well, I'm absolutely deserved to win, and 2-0 is always a special result, obviously, for the U.S. men's national team. Fantastic going through to the round of 16 now. Winning this knockout match is kind of psychologically extremely important. I think they were very professional. They were focused. They were smart in many occasions, leave aside maybe the red card, and they got the job done. I mean, it's fantastic. I think it gives them even more confidence now going into the next knockout, a big match against Belgium. And this was really fun to watch this U.S. team, that they didn't let Bosnia into that game at all. You know, they dictated the tempo. Obviously kept on going. And even after the red card then for Balogun, they kept going and looked for a second goal. So there's so many positives to take away from this game. It really gives you the feeling that there's far more to come.
6: U.S. wins but about that red card for Balogun.
11: It looks a little bit kind of unfortunate, but if you're Messi, you don't get it called, you know. But if you're Balogun, you get it called, and that will, be a little bit of a disadvantage. But I think, you know, that the roster is so good. Also, Pepe coming on, or whoever plays it instead of him, they're talented enough to give Belgium a real fight and to make something happen there. I think they have absolute quality to beat Belgium. The Belgium of today, I would say, it's a different version of a Belgium than 4 or 8 years ago, or 12 years ago even. And but it is doable. And I think they can take so many positives away from this game. No, huge compliment.
6: Team USA getting the victory in the round of 32, advancing to the round of 16. Advancing to that round for the fourth straight World Cup appearance and seventh time overall, second knockout stage win in World Cup team history, the first since 2002 round of 16 against Mexico. Balogun sent off in the 64th minute. He becomes the first player to score a goal and receive a red card in World Cup knockout stage action since Zinedine Zidane against Italy in the final in 2006. Balogun missing the final 30 minutes plus of this one. He'll have to sit out the round of 16. ESPN analysts and former Team USA members Jeff Cameron and Breck Shea.
2: You got to see maybe if there's a sub. I like how they left him in. Christian slid in the middle. Mm-hmm. Malik Tillman slid on the left. And they picked it up a notch. It didn't look like they were down a man.
6: Right.
2: Obviously, it's disappointing. I don't agree with it. But they didn't skip a beat. They kept going. They were playing. They fought hard. And they even scored another goal. Actually, two. One was called back. One was a great finish.
4: But they stepped up as a team. It gave them a little bit more energy. The questions have been, have we suffered enough? Have we endured enough pressure? We stepped up. We rise to the occasion. Mm-hmm. And we showed what Americans are all about. As a unit, we fought for one another. And it was a beautiful thing to watch.
6: And the call itself, what do you think?
4: That's absolutely ludicrous.
6: Okay.
4: I mean, the call was diabolical. I'm going to be honest with you. We've seen, I mean, if you look at it, there was no intention.
6: They're battling, you're flailing. Yeah.
4: You know, he's trying to step in, win the ball. The defender steps in, tries to win it. And he comes down. He's not trying to hurt or break the guy's ankle.
2: It's not malicious.
4: It's not malicious whatsoever. And then all of a sudden you see that. Then you can go back to the first game of the World Cup.
6: Yeah, there it is.
4: Messi does something. It's not called. He goes over and gives him a little pat and says, sorry, that's not called. So the inconsistency there, for me, it's just a poor decision by the referee. I think he had a nightmare of a game. They've been pretty good this World Cup.
2: I mean, I think this is where VAR gets it wrong. Like, if you watch the play live, it's nothing happened. It's just two people battling for the ball. Mm-hmm. It's when you take a picture of something and you look at it over and over, it looks awful. But I mean, if you try to body somebody, you take a step, you got to land, right?
6: Exactly.
2: And yes, he's going to be missed. He's going to be missed.
6: And the U.S. does advance, third ever win against a UEFA opponent in World Cup action, first since 2002 against Portugal. And Team USA now gets Belgium. And what a comeback. Belgium trailed 2-0 after the 85th minute. They become the first team. They beat Senegal 3-2 after extra time. They become the first team in World Cup history to win a match after trailing by multiple goals in the final 5 minutes of regulation. The 86th minute or later, they advance with the 3-2 win on Wednesday to get a matchup with Team USA. MLS on Apple TV analyst Keith Costigan earlier on ESPN Radio.
9: I don't think Belgium have looked good all tournament long. They don't really have a number nine. The one other thing to point out here is we played Belgium in March, and they absolutely played us off the park, beat us hands down. We're so much the better team. We look so different since then. They look so different since then. I don't think we're ever going to get a better opportunity hosting an understrength, an underwhelming Belgium team in the World Cup to move on to the quarterfinals. We have to get it done. It's going to be more difficult with Elflo Balogun, but I give us every chance of, I don't even know if you'd call it upset. I guess you would because of Belgium's history, but this is the end of their golden generation, not the beginning. We're not in the primetime version of it. They're very, very beatable. They're not the team they were a few months ago. I give us every opportunity of winning and going on to our first quarterfinal since 2002.
6: U.S. and Belgium with the wins on Wednesday to force their matchup this weekend. Meanwhile, Mexico now knows who they will be playing, and it'll be England. England with a 2-1 win over Congo. England advancing to the round of 16 for the third straight World Cup, sixth time in the last seven editions. Harry Kane, both goals for England in the 75th minute and in the 86th minute. ESPN FC analyst Craig Burley and Kieran Gibbs.
12: It could have been a real shock if it wasn't for the one and only Harry Kane, who has yet again put the country on his back and got us through to the next round. Big sigh of relief, spared us some embarrassment, but I have to say we have to give them credit because they've got the job done. It wasn't easy. They've had to dig deep, but I think from a performance standpoint, we have to do much better.
13: Harry Kane's a brilliant player. It's two great goals. He's now got the record for all England goals. He's got more goals than Pele at a World Cup and all that sort of nonsense. He hasn't won a World Cup, and he's unlikely to do so because he plays for England. But let's not forget, he took a dive for the penalty as well. So he's not perfect, and England really huffed and puffed, and they struggled. They struggled defensively. They struggled in the wide areas. I was surprised he didn't bring Morgan Rogers on, but he got away with it. He struggled in the right back position, where Jed Spence struggled a little bit. There's no Trent Alexander-Arnold. Reece James is injured, but he knew that was going to happen before the tournament started. I saw nothing today from England that tells me they're going to go to Mexico City and win that game. Absolutely nothing. If you'd asked me before the tournament, Mexico, England, I would have said, I'm tipping the scales towards England because they have too much quality. The tournament has told me thus far that that narrative has changed. Messi's got Argentina, you know, Brazil's got Vinicius Jr., France has got the ball, but England at least can hang their hat on. Yeah. They have a brilliant, brilliant, and I mean brilliant footballer up front who not only scores goals, but he leads the team. And I jokingly talked about he fell over for the penalty, or the penalty non-call, which he did. He is, without a doubt, just the guy that England are hanging their hat on to get them out of hole when they're in trouble. And they were in trouble today.
6: Harry Kane, 5 goals in this tournament, 13 for his career in the World Cup, tied now for 6th most by a man in tournament history. He passes Pele into that tie for 6th. 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
14: The Celtics are trading Jaylen Brown to the Sixers. For the Celtics, they tried to trade for Giannis. They missed out, but ever since then, they continue to have trade talks.
15: It's something Philadelphia had to do. This was a team that was outside of the play-in.
6: It's been talked about quite a bit. Jaylen Brown now has a new home, and it's in the division, in the conference, landing with the Sixers. In Philadelphia, Sixers are sending Paul George 2 first-round picks and 2 second-round selections to Boston in order to complete the deal. Boston had spent recent days looking elsewhere for a trade partner, but it's the deal in Philly that they wind up taking. Surprise? ESPN insider Shams Charania.
16: We all, behind the scenes, saw it coming that the Celtics were going to be pulling the plug on this max duo of Jaylen Brown and Jason Tatum. They've already offered Jaylen Brown twice. In 2022, they offered him for Kevin Durant in a blockbuster potential trade. Then this summer, they offered him for Giannis Antetokounmpo. And so the thought around the Celtics was either we're going to trade Giannis for a premium player, or we're going to trade for Giannis, who's a premium player, or we're going to go get an abundance of draft picks. But why now? 3 years left on Jaylen Brown's contract, and I'm told Jaylen Brown never requested a trade, and yet over the last couple weeks, they shopped him relentlessly. There were multiple conversations that the Celtics would have with teams and really solicit offers from them. And there was a big extension decision coming up on the horizon. 2 years, upwards of $145 million. That this trade is a clear indication where the Celtics stood on that. Mm. That extension was probably not coming. And if it's not coming, where does that leave you with Jaylen Brown, who has already felt disrespected multiple different times? So as I went through these and tracked these contract talks, they set the bar so high in these talks, teams just did not meet that price, and that's exactly what we saw play out.
17: As you report, he didn't demand a trade. Why not just keep him? So what can the Celtics do now? What will they look like on opening night, you think?
16: That's the explanation everyone's waiting for, though. It's like, why now when you have 3 years left on the deal? And when you shop a player the way they shopped him around the league, the word gets around, and it got to a point where teams felt like the Celtics were yearning to make a deal. So the Celtics felt that they had to get rid of Jaylen Brown at this point. They felt that they had lost early the last 2 years in the playoffs, this season and last season, that this duo, they made a calculation through this move that they did not have faith in Jaylen Brown and Jason Tatum again moving forward. So they gained flexibility through this trade, one less year on Paul George's contract. They got draft capital as well. They will continue to be opportunistic. But when you trade a player of Jaylen Brown's caliber and the return that they got, the amount of text messages I got today about that's all, yeah, that's all Jaylen Brown went for, it goes to show the way they operated these trade conversations. At the end of the day, it did hurt his trade value at the end.
6: Bit of a head scratcher around the association, and that includes ESPN analyst Kendrick Perkins.
0: First of all, this is a sad day for the Boston Celtics. And as a former Celtic, I do not approve of this trade. If you're going to trade a guy that's a top 10 player, you at least got to get back a guy that's a top 15, top 20 player. And Paul George is not that. Paul George hasn't been consistently good since I was skinny. And that's been a long damn time. When you talk about Jaylen Brown, your former finals MVP, conference finals MVP, NBA champion, coming off his best season of his career, statistically, leading this team, past, you know, defeating all the odds, they were supposed to be in the tanking mode. This team finished second in the East, and I know things didn't work out like it was supposed to for as the way that the playoff run ended, but at the end of the day, if you're Brad Stevens, to me, he had already lost when he lost the Giannis sweepstakes to the Miami Heat. If you're going to jump off the porch and you're going to make Jaylen Brown available, you got to make sure you pencil in that deal. This is nothing but sloppy seconds, in my opinion. And in the way I see it, he just basically handed the Philadelphia 76ers a trip to the NBA Finals next year.
17: They're kind of got your DNA, right? They'll battle for wins. But what do you think about the Celtics now? Any hope next year?
0: Hope to do what?
17: Make a playoffs.
0: Just make it to, they will make it to the playoffs, mm-hmm. But listen, it's not about just making it to the playoffs. When you talk about the Boston Celtics, when we're talking about the city of champions, it's always about winning it all. It's all about the expectations. It's all about win championships or bust. It's no in between. It's no gray area. And again, if you're going to make a move, it definitely has to be Beyonce vibes. You have to upgrade me. This is not an upgrade. No one in Boston is happy about this. And as a former Celtic, I must sit up here and say that with this move, Brad Stevens, his legacy took a hit today with this trade. And the only way he can make this right is that he got to make other moves. If I'm Brad Stevens, I want to make this right. I'm picking up the phone. I'm calling Rich Paul. I'm calling the Washington Wizards. And I'm seeing what's up with Anthony Davis. Because this is not enough. Paul George is not going to cut the mustard.
6: Paul George, a couple of first-rounders and a couple of second-round selections as well. Boston may not be celebrating, but America as a whole is this week. And there's one thing that's in America's DNA. It's baseball. You know who knows that? 23 and me. That's next. SportsCenter All Night at ESPN Radio.
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25: The Carolina Hurricanes have won the Stanley Cup for the second time.
6: Parade on Saturday, where?
26: So I'll say this. I'm going to guess it's going to be downtown for this reason. In its inception when we won, our fan base was a certain generation. We had an older crowd. We had only been there since 97, so that was, you know, less than 10 years. Foundationally, this is a different generation and a different crowd base, much younger. Then when they opened up the arena for the viewing party for Game 6, they had a line of 70,000 in the waiting queue. Every single outdoor venue at capacity, this will be a legit one. Like, you'll look at it and say, okay, there it is. And you can't fault them for what we had available in 06. We're still a new team. But in 2026, the Carolina Hurricanes no longer have to validate anybody. Not just the Carolina Hurricanes. Nobody in Raleigh has to validate to anybody what a pro town this is, especially that in light of this win again, all the percolating about Major League Baseball coming to Raleigh is coming back up again. Like, we are establishing ourselves as a bigger than just hockey sports town. And I think the hockey conversation about respect or not respect is now kind of in the garbage.
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34: Now I'm starting to feel better about the game.
33: Dansby Swanson, the batter, hits a fly ball into deep left center, back toward the wall, grand slam. Dansby Swanson with a grand slam to left. He has three home runs and eight runs batted in for the day. And the Cubs lead 22-3.
6: You heard that right. 22-3. They would hang on for a 23-3 win over the Padres. Cubs Radio Network. Dansby Swanson with that grand slam outscored the Padres himself on that one swing. Wound up hitting three home runs on the day. 23 runs for the Cubs, their most in a game since 1995 when they scored 26 in Denver against the Rockies. The 23 runs tied for the most by any team this season. Rockies actually did that in mid-June Meanwhile, the Padres allowing 23, tied for the most in a game in franchise history. That dates back to 1977, and it was done by the Cubs, and it was done at Wrigley, as was Wednesday's. Cubs win it by 20. 23-3, they hit 8 home runs, tied for the most in a game in franchise history. Oh, by the way, Cubs have won 5 straight games, second longest active streak in Major League Baseball. Yankees haven't had Aaron Judge on the field since May 31st. He's still on IL. Without him, New York is now 12-15. And that includes Wednesday's matchup against Detroit.
2: The 1-1, ground ball, and a base hit into right field. Green is in. Lee coming home. Throw not in time. Head first slide. Throw to second. Goes into center field. And Torkelson will score. McKinstry over to third. 3 runs in for the Tigers and a 6-2 lead in the 11th. McKinstry delivers.
3: The 1-2. Strike 3. Ball game over, and the Yankees lose their 7th straight game. An absolutely awful stretch of baseball by the Yankees as they continue to lose. Their defense continues to be porous and not getting the hits when they need them.
6: Michael Kay on the YES Network. You heard the McKinstry 2-run single and the error on 97 won the ticket in Detroit. Tigers with the 6-2 win. Tigers scoring 4 in the 11th to break a 2-2 tie. Yankees, as you heard, 7 straight losses, longest active losing streak in baseball. Yankees manager Aaron Boone.
4: Yeah, it's been a terrible week for us. There's no way of sugarcoating it. And we're capable of way more, obviously. So, look, you're going to have stretches where it's tough, where you're missing some guys. But, you know, this was a really difficult week for us offensively and coupled with, you know, with that not playing clean enough and taking care of the ball well enough. That's what you get. You get an awful week. And, you know, as I said before, you know, they don't wait for any. There's no waiting to get back and get got, like, we got to go. And, you know, hopefully we regroup on this off day and start playing better baseball this weekend.
6: 7 straight losses for New York, tied for the second longest streak under Aaron Boone. They had 9 in August of 2023. Another loss for the Yankees. Another long ball for the Rays.
5: And now the hottest man on the planet, Junior Caminero. Now the first pitch to him. High drive deep to left field. He's done it again. Over the bullpen and left. A first pitch. 2-run homer by Junior Caminero. And the Rays have a 2-0 lead right from the jump.
6: Homered in 6 consecutive games, tying Carlos Pena for the longest home run streak in Rays history. Rays a 4-0 shutout of the Royals. 620 WDAE with the call. Guardians and Rangers.
7: Mackenzie Gore, hands just below the chest, sets, fires. Swung on, hit high in the air to deep right. Durant's back, track, wall. A 3-run home run to right. It's a 5-run inning.
6: Big second inning for the Guardians. They go on to a 9-4 win over the Rangers. Tom Hamilton, WTAM. Straight ahead. A lot of side eye in the NBA on Wednesday. That's next. 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
8: 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That's right. 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
15: What the Knicks accomplished since being down 2-1 to the Atlanta Hawks in the first round on April 24th has been nothing but historic. And that's why statistically and analytically, however you want to put it, this New York Knicks run since April 24th will go down as the most dominant stretch in history in terms of statistics and analytics. To have a point differential of plus 283, that has never been done by any team in NBA history. To go 16-3 in the three losses by a combined 6 points, they got it done as a team. They obviously have a great player, one of the great closers of all time in Jalen Brunson. But we have to acknowledge this New York Knicks team as one of the most dominant teams, if not the most dominant, to win an NBA championship. That's the conversation that's now going to be in barbershops, on podcasts, amongst fans and media alike. They have to be thrown their flowers as one of the most dominant, if not the most dominant, NBA champion in NBA history.
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17: World Cup. 2-0 was the final score.
18: We expected the U.S. to beat Bosnia. They did exactly what we expected them to do. We didn't think it was going to be comfortable. It wasn't, but they got through the test very well.
20: This team didn't buckle. They didn't lose. They took it to a team like Bosnia, who's playing for the World Cup dreams. This is a big boy performance by Marcin Pochettino's men.
6: U.S. with the 2-0 win over Bosnia-Herzegovina, advancing to the round of 16. United States will play Belgium in the round of 16 in Seattle. Balogun scoring the first goal for the U.S. in the 45th minute, but saw a red card in the 64th minute, so the U.S. played down a man for the last 30 minutes plus of this one. They got a goal in the 82nd minute from Malik Tillman to make it a 2-0 lead, and it's the 2-0 win that sends them to the round of 16. Former U.S. goalkeeper Casey Keller was there along with ESPN's

0: Lee is a great player, one of the best bigs in basketball history. Flops. He know it. This ain't breaking news. This ain't, you know what I mean? It is what it is.
1: Now they're teammates. Joel Embiid, Jaylen Brown. Teammates as a result of a deal that took quite a few people by surprise. ESPN insider Brian Windhorst.
2: The league is gobsmacked at how this trade went down. I think the one thing that was becoming apparent was that Jaylen Brown's value was much lower than the Celtics thought. But the fact that they would do this trade to the Sixers at this time has the league sort of feeling like they did it under duress. This is not a trade that you would make unless you felt like you were forced to make it. And so the explanation that the Celtics will ultimately give is going to be fascinating. Not only for the price to get, to have to, take back a 37-year-old Paul George, who's had all kinds of injury history with over $100 million due on his contract over the next 2 years, but to trade it to a team in your division who you're almost certainly going to see in the playoffs over the next couple of years, it really has caught the league completely by surprise and is an indication that the Celtics were more desperate to get out of the Jaylen Brown business than they were to get a good trade to improve their short-term future.
3: What more could have been had by the Celtics had they held on to Jaylen Brown for however long they needed to?
2: But this is the thing. We don't know. We don't know what would have happened. But they felt like they had to make this deal now because it seemed like Milwaukee was somewhat close. I mean, Milwaukee was going back and forth on the Miami and Boston deal. I mean, only they know how close they got. But the perception was it was pretty close to Jaylen Brown essentially landing Giannis less than 2 weeks ago. And now this is a trade that generally is being viewed as completely one-sided. There's nothing that's happened in between. This is the same player who finished sixth in the MVP voting, second team All-NBA. So it is a very strange sequence of events. And frankly, you feel like there's a missing piece of information. And I wish, as someone in the information business, I could provide it for you right now. I have not been able to discover it. So I am still looking, trying to understand it.
1: Celtics sending Jaylen Brown to Philly to the Sixers. They also make another deal. Mitchell Robinson, ESPN Shams Charania.
4: Free agent center Mitchell Robinson has reached agreement on a 3-year, $47.4 million to leave the Knicks after leading that historic championship that he played a big part in. He's going to depart them to join the rival Boston Celtics. The third year has a player option, but this is a major loss for the Knicks and a gain for a competitor. He was their top big man alongside Karl Anthony Towns. So to lose him to a competitor, no less, it was because the Knicks could not enter the second apron after owner Jim Dolan announced after the NBA Finals that the team would not be going into the second apron to maintain flexibility. So now the longest tenured Knicks player after 8 years. He was a second round draft pick, developed into a starting caliber player. Then he basically was their sixth man, part-time starter, shot blocker, rebounder. He leaves the Knicks. It's a big loss for that championship team. He joins the Boston Celtics.
1: Speaking of moves being made this week, Lakers with a handful of moves on Wednesday, including Quentin Grimes. The guard gets a 4-year, $60 million deal. Colin Sexton, 2 years, $19 million. ESPN analyst Quentin Richardson.
5: I agree. I mean, listen, anytime you got a guy like Luka, and we've seen what he does when he's healthy and he gets into the playoffs, he's a game changer. He can go, supernova and lead his team. But now they're getting him the supplemental parts and the assets that he needs to be able to go forward. If they can get some depth in that bench, the Lakers could be looking like a problem moving forward. I'm interested to see how they continue to build this out.
1: 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New York's about to get busy, busier. City officials noting they are facing challenges, what with it being birthday season for the U.S., soccer season with the World Cup in town, and perhaps wedding season. Maybe a smokescreen, maybe not, but there have been crews at Madison Square Garden unloading equipment and a large carpet. Temperatures in the Northeast aren't the only things heating up.
6: Each year we go from football season,
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6: 60
7: to the offseason.
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7: to wedding season. Only this year's wedding season includes a marriage of pop culture and pigskin, singer and scorer, a beauty, and on the football field, a beast.
9: Kelce over the shoulder. He's got the catch. He's got the touchdown.
7: Taylor Swift is about to marry Travis Kelce in one of the most anticipated and celebrated weddings that this world has seen. There have been big weddings before. Princess Diana and Prince Charles, Kate Middleton and Prince William, and some of the most storied weddings have merged entertainment and sports, starting back in January 1954 when Marilyn Monroe married Joe DiMaggio. There were other notable unions over the years: Victoria and David, Georgina and Cristiano, Giselle and Tom, Sierra and Russell, and even last summer, Haley and Josh. But Swift is one of the world's biggest stars. Kelce is one of the most charismatic players in this country's most popular sport.
10: Travis Kelce's had a lot of big catches in his career. This would be the biggest.
7: Now they are about to take their own vows. This is what their fans have waited for since the couple started dating in 2023, when she showed up in a box at Arrowhead Stadium, the biggest star in a stadium that included Kelce and Patrick Mahomes. From there, their love story grew, along with the fascination that people had with them. Their relationship involved a Super Bowl ring
9: and the Chiefs Kingdom, champions of Super Bowl 58.
7: An antique engagement ring.
11: It feels like, you know, I was on top of the world after the Super Bowl, and right now even more on top of the world.
7: And now they get ready to ring in their own new partnership. The wedding of the year, maybe the decade, maybe the century, is upon us, and right around this country's 250th birthday. This will be one of the defining celebrity events of this, or really any, era. It will be peak wedding season before it's time to get back to football season.
1: Nothing publicly confirmed by the couple, of course. Wouldn't be the first wedding at Madison Square Garden. Sly Stone was married there in the mid-70s, and there was a mass wedding ceremony in the early 80s officiated by Sung Young Moon. Moving out of round two, that's next. SportsCenter All Night at ESPN Radio.
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1: Award-winning writer and broadcaster Michael Farber. Michael, the Knicks win is just is phenomenal. I've read some accounts from people who've been around as long as we have that it might be the greatest accomplishment by a New York professional team across any sport. Do you agree?
6: No.
1: So what?
6: Not even close. You have the Jets winning the Super Bowl.
1: Over the Colts, Joe Namath.
6: Heavily favored, right? 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
1: That would be my number one.
6: Yeah, and number two, the Miracle Mets in 69, beating the Orioles. And that energized a city like nothing that I can recall. You got to believe Tug McGraw. And people in the area believe that it's probably the last time I got excited.
1: You haven't been excited since 1969?
6: By a sporting event.
1: Oh, okay.
6: The Brooklyn Dodgers finally breaking through, all the Yankees World Series. You know, I would rank certainly this ahead of the Rangers in 94, mostly because when I walked out of the Madison Square Garden that night, when you got two blocks away from the Garden, it was like nothing had happened. I mean, New York was normal, and that was not the case this time.
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1: That she's won at majors, including the second set tiebreaker, which put this one away. Coco Gauff saw a tiebreaker in the third set. She trailed 5-3 in the third, was down in the third set tiebreaker before winning the final 6 points of the match to rally back from the brink of losing.
23: Well, I mean, I'm just trying to take it 1 point at a time. Honestly, Roland Garros, I was 2 points away from winning at one point. So for me, I was just thinking about, okay, I can definitely turn this around. And I felt like I was having a lot of chances in the break opportunities, and I just wasn't quite converting them. So I was just keeping the faith that eventually I'll get my one break. And once I got that, I was able to relax. And obviously a tiebreaker is always nerve-wracking, but I don't know, just keep trying to chop and make the lead not as big of a gap. And that was the focus.
1: And she advances out of round two at Wimbledon. Back to baseball, Giants Diamondbacks.
24: Kavanaugh on deck, runner at first, Lee the pitch. Bercoto, high drive, left field. And this one, gone! Second home run of the inning. And that was a bolt from Bercoto. His fourth already, 3-0 Giants.
1: And BR with the call, Giants a 6-4 win over the Diamondbacks. Athletics beat the Dodgers 7-1. Shohei Ohtani 0-for-5 with 2 strikeouts in the loss. 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
25: Number 5.
1: The U.S. is on the verge of a national celebration this weekend. Wednesday to our north, Canada Day. And a career milestone, technically a career first, for Sean Keyes. 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
27: It's 1-0 to Keyes. He's hit high in the air. Left field. Backing up Taylor. Turns at the wall. It is out of here. Sean Keyes has a major league home run. And it's 5-0 Blue Jays.
28: And he is pumped up running around those bases. What a moment for him
0: on Canada Day.
3: Number four.
1: Phillies have played the Pirates six times this season. They've won five. Sports Radio 94, WIP.
0: 1-0. Swung on. Hit high. And deep. Center field. Manga back to the track. To the wall. It's gone. Into the hedges. Alec Baum dead center field. It's his 10th of the year. It's a two-run shot, and the Phillies now lead it 10-6 here in the bottom of the eighth.
3: Number three.
1: Cleveland beats the Rangers, putting up a crooked number in the second. WTAM.
4: Mackenzie Gore, hands just below the chest, sets, fires. Swung on, hit high in the air to deep right. Durant's back, track, wall.
1: There are crooked numbers, and then there are crooked numbers. Cubs Radio Network.
5: Dansby Swanson, the batter. It's a fly ball into deep left center. Back toward the wall. Grand slam. Dansby Swanson with a grand slam to left. He has three home runs and eight runs batted in for the day. And the Cubs lead 22-3.
3: Number one.
1: Three homers on Wednesday for Swanson. And yet another for Junior Caminero. 620 WDAE.
0: And now the hottest man on the planet, Junior Caminero. And the first pitch to him. High drive deep to left field. He's done it again. Over the bullpen and left. A first pitch. Two-run homer by Junior Caminero. And the Rays have a 2-0 lead right from the jump.
1: He'll be 23 next week. Youngest player since 1900 to homer in six consecutive games. Nationals a 10-2 rout of the Red Sox. Boston's eight-run loss tied for their worst at home this season. He scored, but he was seeing red. That's next. SportsCenter All Night. It's ESPN Radio.
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37: Michael Farber, award-winning writer and broadcaster with us every Monday. A lot of people already awarding this championship as the greatest moment in the history of New York professional sports. he suggests, now he's a little older than I am, in his early 70s, to put the brakes on, that number one, and I agree with this, would be Namath over the Colts. That changed the whole trajectory of the National Football League. Michael also pointed to the 69 Miracle Mets. They had never played 500 before they were led by Tom Seaver and company over the Orioles. The Giants putting an end to the Patriots' perfect season in the Super Bowl. Reggie Jackson becoming the Mr. October and for the Yankees in 77. Where would you personally put this moment?
2: I think Michael Faubourg is dead on. You know, I grew up during most, if not all, of that. And I would say that he's accurate. But people get, you know, it's, what do you call it, recency bias or whatever it's called.
37: Yep.
2: People just only remember what's right in front of their nose at that moment. So, yeah, perspective is necessary. When things settle down and people calm down a little bit, that'll be a cool debate for people to have over the years. Not only in New York, but in the tri-state area.
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1: 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Yeah, big weekend coming up for America. Birthday celebrations, concerts, fireworks, you name it. And still a national team to pull for in the World Cup. U.S. with a 2-0 shutout of Bosnia on Wednesday. Anything but a cakewalk. U.S. getting a goal from Balogun in the 45th minute. Then he's sent off in the 64th minute with a red card. Team USA playing down a man for the final half hour plus. They do get a goal off a direct kick in the 82nd minute from Malik Tillman and pull out the 2-0 win. ESPN analyst and former U.S. men's national team coach Jürgen Klinsmann.
14: Well, I'm absolutely deserved win, and 2-0 is always a special result, obviously, for the U.S. men's national team. Fantastic going through to the round of 16 now. Winning this knockout match is kind of psychologically extremely important. I think they were very professional. They were focused. They were smart in many occasions. They leave aside maybe the red card, and they got the job done. I mean, it's fantastic. I think it gives them even more confidence now going into the next knockout, a big match against Belgium. And this was really fun to watch this U.S. team, that they didn't let Bosnia into that game at all. You know, they dictated the tempo. Obviously kept on going. And even after the red card then for Balogun, they kept going and looked for a second goal. So there's so many positives to take away from this game. It really gives you the feeling that there's far more to come.
1: U.S. wins, but about that red card for Balogun.
14: It looks a little bit kind of unfortunate, but if you're Messi, you don't get it called, you know. But if you're Balogun, you get it called, and that will, be a little bit of a disadvantage. But I think, you know, that the roster is so good. Also, Pepe coming on, or whoever plays in instead of him, they are talented enough to give Belgium a real fight and to make something happen there. I think they have absolutely quality to beat Belgium. The the Belgium of today, I would say. It's a different version of a Belgium than 4 or 8 years ago, or 12 years ago even. But it's doable. I think they can take so many positives away from this game. No, huge compliment.
1: Team USA getting the victory in the round of 32, advancing to the round of 16, advancing to that round for the fourth straight World Cup appearance and seventh time overall, second knockout stage win in World Cup team history, the first since 2002 round of 16 against Mexico. Balogun sent off in the 64th minute. He becomes the first player to score a goal and receive a red card in World Cup knockout stage action since Zinedine Zidane against Italy in the final in 2006. Balogun missing the final 30 minutes plus of this one. He'll have to sit out the round of 16. ESPN analysts and former Team USA members Jeff Cameron and Breck Shea.
0: You got to see maybe if there's a sub. I like how they left him in. Christian slid in the middle. Mm-hmm. Malik Tillman slid on the left. And they picked it up a notch. It didn't look like they were down a man.
4: Right.
0: Obviously, it's disappointing. I don't agree with it. But they didn't skip a beat. They kept mm-hmm. going. They were playing. They fought hard. And they even scored another goal. Actually, mm-hmm. two. One was called back. One was a great finish.
5: But they stepped up as a team. It gave them a little bit more energy. The questions have been, have we suffered enough? Have we endured enough pressure? We stepped up. We rise to the occasion. Mm-hmm. And we showed what Americans are all about. As a unit, we fought for one another. And it was a beautiful thing to watch.
4: And the call itself, what do you think?
5: That's absolutely ludicrous.
4: Okay.
5: I mean, the call was diabolical. I'm going to be honest with you. We've seen, I mean, if you look at it, there was no intention.
4: They're battling, you're flailing. Yeah.
5: You know, he's trying to step in, win the ball. The defender steps in, tries to win it. And he comes down. He's not trying to hurt or break the guy's ankle.
0: It's not malicious.
5: It's not malicious mm-hmm. whatsoever. And then all of a sudden you see that. Then you can go back to the first game of the World Cup.
4: Yeah, there it is.
5: Messi does something. It's mm-hmm. not called. He goes over and gives him a little pat and says, sorry, that's not called. So the inconsistency there, for me, it's just a poor decision by the referee. I think he had a nightmare of a game. And they've been pretty good this World Cup.
0: I think this is where VAR gets it wrong. Like, if you watch the play live, it's nothing happened. It's just two people battling for the ball. Mm-hmm. It's when you take a picture of something and you look at it over and over, it looks awful. But if you try to body somebody, you take a step, you got to land, right?
4: Exactly.
0: And yes, he's going to be missed. He's going to be missed.
1: And the U.S. does advance, third ever win against a UEFA opponent in World Cup action, first since 2002 against Portugal. And Team USA now gets Belgium. And what a comeback. Belgium trailed 2-0 after the 85th minute. They become the first team. They beat Senegal 3-2 after extra time. They become the first team in World Cup history to win a match after trailing by multiple goals in the final 5 minutes of regulation. The 86th minute or later, they advance with the 3-2 win on Wednesday to get a matchup with Team USA. MLS on Apple TV analyst Keith Costigan earlier on ESPN Radio.
2: I don't think Belgium have looked good all tournament long. They don't really have a number 9. The one other thing to point out here is we played Belgium in March, and they absolutely played us off the park, beat us hands down. We're so much the better team. We look so different since then. They look so different since then. I don't think we're ever going to get a better opportunity hosting an understrength, an underwhelming Belgium team in the World Cup to move on to the quarterfinals. We have to get it done. It's going to be more difficult without Flo Balogun, but I give us every chance of, I don't even know if you'd call it upset. I guess you would because of Belgium's history, but this is the end of their golden generation, not the beginning. We're not in the primetime version of it. They're very, very beatable. They're not the team they were a few months ago. I give us every opportunity of winning and going on to our first quarterfinal since 2002.
1: U.S. and Belgium with the wins on Wednesday to force their matchup this weekend. Meanwhile, Mexico now knows who they will be playing, and it'll be England. England with a 2-1 win over Congo. England advancing to the round of 16 for the third straight World Cup, sixth time in the last seven editions. Harry Kane, both goals for England in the 75th minute and in the 86th minute. ESPN FC analyst Craig Burley and Kieran Gibbs.
7: It could have been a real shock if it wasn't for the one and only Harry Kane, who has yet again put the country on his back and got us through to the next round. Big sigh of relief, spared us some embarrassment, but I have to say, we have to give them credit because they've got the job done. It wasn't easy. They've had to dig deep, but I think from a performance standpoint, we have to do much better.
3: Harry Kane's a brilliant player. It's two great goals. He's now got the record for all England goals. He's got more goals than Pele at a World Cup and all that sort of nonsense. He hasn't won a World Cup, and he's unlikely to do so because he plays for England. But let's not forget, he took a dive for the penalty as well. So he's not perfect, and England really huffed and puffed, and they struggled. They struggled defensively. They struggled in the wide areas. I was surprised he didn't bring Morgan Rogers on, but he got away with it. He struggled in the right back position, where Jed Spence struggled a little bit. There's no Trent Alexander-Arnold. Reece James is injured, but he knew that was going to happen before the tournament started. I saw nothing today from England that tells me they're going to go to Mexico City and win that game. Absolutely nothing. If you'd asked me before the tournament, Mexico, England, I would have said, I'm tipping the scales towards England because they have too much quality. The tournament has told me thus far that narrative has changed. Messi's got Argentina, you know, Brazil's got Vinicius Jr., France has got them all, but England at least can hang their hat on. Yes. They have a brilliant, and I mean brilliant footballer up front who not only scores goals, but he leads the team, and I jokingly talked about he fell over for the penalty, or the penalty non-call, which he did. He is, without a doubt, just the guy that England are hanging their hat on to get them out of hole when they're in trouble. And they were in trouble today.
1: Harry Kane, 5 goals in this tournament, 13 for his career in the World Cup, tied now for 6th most by a man in tournament history. He passes Pele into that tie for 6th. 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
8: The Celtics are trading Jaylen Brown to the Sixers. For the Celtics, they tried to trade for Giannis. They missed out, but ever since then, they continue to have trade talks.
9: It's something Philadelphia had to do. This was a team that was outside of the play-in.
1: It's been talked about quite a bit. Jaylen Brown now has a new home, and it's in the division, in the conference, landing with the Sixers in Philadelphia. Sixers are sending Paul George 2 first-round picks and 2 second-round selections to Boston in order to complete the deal. Boston had spent recent days looking elsewhere for a trade partner, but it's a deal in Philly that they wind up taking. Surprise? ESPN insider Shyam Charania.
11: We all, behind the scenes, saw it coming that the Celtics were going to be pulling the plug on this max duo of Jaylen Brown and Jason Tatum. They've already offered Jaylen Brown twice. In 2022, they offered him for Kevin Durant in a blockbuster potential trade. Then this summer, they offered him for Giannis Antetokounmpo. And so the thought around the Celtics was either we're going to trade Giannis for a premium player, or we're going to trade for Giannis, who's a premium player, or we're going to go get an abundance of draft picks. But why now? 3 years left on Jaylen Brown's contract, and I'm told Jaylen Brown never requested a trade, and yet over the last couple weeks, they shopped him relentlessly. There were multiple conversations that the Celtics would have with teams and really solicit offers from them. And there was a big extension decision coming up on the horizon. 2 years, upwards of $145 million. That this trade is a clear indication where the Celtics stood on that. That extension was probably not coming. And if it's not coming, where does that leave you with Jaylen Brown, who has already felt disrespected multiple different times? So as I went through these and tracked these contract talks, they set the bar so high in these talks, teams just did not meet that price, and that's exactly what we saw play out.
15: As you report, he didn't demand a trade. Why not just keep him? So what can the Celtics do now? What will they look like on opening night, you think?
11: That's the explanation everyone's waiting for, though. It's like, why now when you have 3 years left on the deal? And when you shop a player the way they shopped him around the league, the word gets around, and it got to a point where teams felt like the Celtics were yearning to make a deal. So the Celtics felt that they had to get rid of Jaylen Brown at this point. They felt that they had lost early the last 2 years in the playoffs, this season and last season, that this duo, they made a calculation through this move that they did not have faith in Jaylen Brown and Jason Tatum again moving forward. So they gained flexibility through this trade, one less year on Paul George's contract. They got draft capital as well. They will continue to be opportunistic, but when you trade a player of Jaylen Brown's caliber, and the return that they got, the amount of text messages I got today about that's all, yeah. that's all Jaylen Brown went for, it goes to show the way they operated these trade conversations. At the end of the day, it did hurt his trade value at the end.
1: Bit of a head-scratcher around the association, and that includes ESPN analyst Kendrick Perkins.
16: First of all, this is a sad day for the Boston Celtics. And as a former Celtic, I do not approve of this trade. If you're going to trade a guy that's a top 10 player, you at least got to get back a guy that's a top 15, top 20 player. And Paul George is not dead. Paul George hasn't been consistently good since I was skinny. And that's been a long damn time. When you talk about Jaylen Brown, your former finals MVP, conference finals MVP, NBA champion, coming off his best season of his career, statistically, leading this team, defeating all the odds. They were supposed to be in the tanking mode. This team finished second in the East, and I know things didn't work out like it was supposed to for as the way that the playoff run ended, but at the end of the day, if you're Brad Stevens, to me, he had already lost when he lost the Giannis sweepstakes to the Miami Heat. If you're going to jump off the porch and you're going to make Jaylen Brown available, you got to make sure you pencil in that deal. This is nothing but sloppy seconds, in my opinion. And in the way I see it, he just basically handed the Philadelphia 76ers a trip to the NBA Finals next year.
15: They're kind of got your DNA, right? They'll battle for wins. But what do you think about the Celtics now? Any hope next year?
16: Hope to do what?
15: Make a playoffs.
16: They will make it to the playoffs, mm-hmm. but... Listen, it's not about just making it to the playoffs. When you talk about the Boston Celtics, when we're talking about the city of champions, it's always about winning it all. It's all about the expectations. It's all about win championships or bust. It's no in between. It's no gray area. And again, if you're going to make a move, it definitely has to be Beyonce vibes. You have to upgrade me. This is not an upgrade. No one in Boston is happy about this. And as a former Celtic, I must sit up here and say that with this move, Brad Stevens, his legacy took a hit today with this trade. And the only way he can make this right is that he got to make other moves. If I'm Brad Stevens, I want to make this right. I'm picking up the phone, I'm calling Rich Paul, I'm calling the Washington Wizards, and I'm seeing what's up with Anthony Davis, because this is not enough. Paul George is not going to cut the mustard.
1: Paul George, a couple of first-rounders and a couple of second-round selections as well. Boston may not be celebrating, but America as a whole is this week, and there's one thing that's in America's DNA, it's baseball. You know who knows that? 23 and me. That's next. 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
1: Arpan Basu from The Athletic. What lessons, if any, should the Canadians take away from Carolina being Stanley Cup champions?
29: So much is made of how Rod Brind'Amour coaches that team, right? 200-foot man-to-man defense, relentless pressure, go, go, go. But the only reason they're able to do that is because they roll. They roll their lines, right? They roll their D pairs. I thought that was really the difference in that series against Carolina is Marty looks down at his bench and there are a number of players, not a ton, but there are players where he looks down and he's like, I can't put them out in certain situations. And so Marty would like to not play 200-foot man-to-man, far from it, but play a 200-foot pressure-style system and doesn't have the quality of depth horses to do it. And I think that baseline, that floor of baseline talent, the Canadians just need to raise it. And so that when Marty's looking down at his bench, he doesn't have to worry whoever he throws out there. And so I think that's really what Carolina rode to this championship. They're able to roll lines and not have this massive disparity between your top guys and your bottom guys, like on many nights the Canadians do.
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30: Swanson, a three-run homer, and the Cubs take a commanding 9-0 lead. Starting to feel better about the game.
31: Dansby Swanson, the batter, hits a fly ball into deep left center, back toward the wall, grand slam. Dansby Swanson with a grand slam to left. He has three home runs and eight runs batted in for the day. And the Cubs lead 22-3.
1: You heard that right. 22-3. They would hang on for a 23-3 win over the Padres. Cubs Radio Network. Dansby Swanson with that grand slam outscored the Padres himself on that one swing. Wound up hitting three home runs on the day. 23 runs for the Cubs. Their most in a game since 1995 when they scored 26 in Denver against the Rockies. The 23 runs tied for the most by any team this season. Rockies actually did that in mid-June. Meanwhile, the Padres allowing 23, tied for the most in a game in franchise history. That dates back to 1977, and it was done by the Cubs, and it was done at Wrigley, as was Wednesday's. Cubs win it by 20. 23-3, they hit eight home runs, tied for the most in a game in franchise history. Oh, by the way, Cubs have won five straight games, second longest active streak in Major League Baseball. Yankees haven't had Aaron Judge on the field since May 31st. He's still on IL. Without him, New York is now 12-15. And that includes Wednesday's matchup against Detroit.
0: The 1-1. Ground ball and a base hit into right field. Green is in. Lee coming home. Throw not in time. Head first slide. Throw to second. Goes into center field. And Torkelson will score. McKinstry over to third. Three runs in for the Tigers in a 6-2 lead in the 11th. McKinstry delivers.
2: The 1-2. Strike three, ball game over, and the Yankees lose their seventh straight game, an absolutely awful stretch of baseball by the Yankees as they continue to lose. Their defense continues to be porous and not getting the hits when they need them.
1: Michael Kay on the YES Network. You heard the McKinstry two-run single and the error on 97 won the ticket in Detroit. Tigers with the 6-2 win, Tigers scoring four in the 11th to break a 2-2 tie. Yankees, as you heard, seven straight losses, longest active losing streak in baseball. Yankees manager Aaron Boone.
3: Yeah, it's been a terrible week for us. There's no way of sugarcoating it. And we're capable of way more, obviously. So, look, you're going to have stretches where it's tough, where you're missing some guys. But, you know, this was a really difficult week for us offensively and coupled with, you know, with that not playing clean enough and taking care of the ball well enough, that's what you get. You get an awful week. And, you know, as I said before, you know, they don't wait for any. There's no waiting to get back and get got, like, we got to go. And, you know, hopefully we regroup on this off day and start playing better baseball this weekend.
1: Seven straight losses for New York, tied for the second longest streak under Aaron Boone at nine in August of 2023. Another loss for the Yankees. Another long ball for the Rays.
4: And now the hottest man on the planet, Junior Caminero. Yeah, the first pitch to him. High drive deep to left field. He's done it again. Over the bullpen and left. A first pitch. Two-run homer by Junior Caminero. And the Rays have a 2-0 lead right from the jump.
1: Homered in six consecutive games, tying Carlos Pena for the longest home run streak in Rays history. Rays a 4-0 shutout of the Royals. 620 WDAE with the call. Guardians and Rangers.
5: Mackenzie Gore, hands just below the chest, sets, fires. Swung on, hit high in the air to deep right. Durant's back, track, wall. A three-run home run to right. It's a five-run inning.
1: Big second inning for the Guardians. They go on to a 9-4 win over the Rangers. Tom Hamilton, WTAM. Straight ahead. A lot of side-eye in the NBA on Wednesday. That's next. 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
24: We expected the U.S. to beat Bosnia. They did exactly what we expected them to do. We didn't think it was going to be comfortable. It wasn't, but they got through the test very well.
25: This team didn't buckle. They didn't lose. They took it to a team like Bosnia who was playing for the World Cup dreams. This is a big boy performance by Marcin Pobjedinov's men.
1: U.S. with the 2-0 win over Bosnia-Herzegovina, advancing to the round of 16. United States will play Belgium in the round of 16 in Seattle. Balogun scoring the first goal for the U.S. in the 45th minute, but saw a red card in the 64th minute, so the U.S. played down a man for the last 30 minutes plus of this one. They got a goal in the 82nd minute from Malik Tillman to make it a 2-0 lead, and it's the 2-0 win that sends them to the round of 16. Former U.S. goalkeeper Casey Keller was there along with ESPN's Jeremy Schapp.
32: So, Casey, the United States not merely surviving and advancing, but you might say thriving in advancing. You're giving me a look like...
33: A little bit.
32: A little bit. So your impressions after this knockout stage win?
33: Well, kind of what we expected. We thought Bosnia were going to be a little gritty, going to be a little bit difficult to break down. It did take the U.S. some time to break them down. They got the goal, and then obviously the red card was frustrating and then changed the game, as you would expect that it would. Then the U.S. got a free kick, got the second goal. Bosnia had a nice little late flurry, but in the end, yeah, I mean, the U.S. did what we expected them to do, beat a team that they should beat at home.
32: What did you think about the call, the red card for Balogun?
33: I thought it was soft. I thought it was just two players kind of coming together. Yes, in slow motion, it looked more serious than it was. There was no intent. There was nothing malicious about it. It was just you stepped on a guy awkwardly, and it looked bad, and... The referee went to VAR. I mean, he didn't even think it was a yellow card to start with. So that was a little definitely frustrating for the fans, but even more frustrating for the team in Balogun because, again, showed his worth with a good goal and was dangerous the whole game.
32: So they're off the schneid. They finally defeated a national team from Europe after 5 years and 10 consecutive losses in those situations. Belgium on Monday in your town,
33: yep.
32: Seattle, without Balogun, what do you think?
33: Well, this isn't the Belgium that I think we've seen over the last several years, but they're growing into the tournament, which is dangerous. You have a team that's 2-0 down and being outplayed and finds a way to come back late and win a match in extra time. We know they have talented stars. We know they can cause problems. I mean, this is a team that lost badly to this Belgian side in a friendly not too long ago. But this is a different U.S. team, and this is a different Belgian team. So at home, I still think the U.S. has a fighter's chance of getting through.
32: Second knockout stage win ever for the U.S. Yep. MNT. First time in 24 years. They are on to the round of 16. For Casey Keller, I'm Jeremy Schapp in Santa Clara, California.
1: They're on to the round of 16, but for that round, they will not have Balogun. Thanks to that red card that we saw on Wednesday earlier on ESPN Radio, Keith Costigan from MLS on Apple TV.
0: Watching on replay, I can see why the referee would give a card and talk to Flo Balogun. But the reality is the letter of the law doesn't state whether intention is there or not. It's whether you're endangering.

0: And has the league sort of feeling like they did it under duress? This is not a trade that you would make unless you felt like you were forced to make it. And so the explanation that the Celtics will ultimately give is going to be fascinating. You know, not only for the price to get, you know, to have to you know, take back a 37-year-old Paul George, who's had all kinds of injury history with over $100 million due on his contract over the next 2 years, but to trade it to a team in your division who you're almost certainly going to see in the playoffs over the next couple of years, it really has caught the league completely by surprise and is an indication that the Celtics were more desperate to get out of the Jaylen Brown business than they were to get a good trade to improve their short-term future.
1: What more could have been had by the Celtics had they held on to Jaylen Brown for however long they needed to?
0: But this is the thing. We don't know. We don't know what would have happened. But they felt like they had to make this deal now because that you know, it seemed like Milwaukee was somewhat close. I mean, Milwaukee was going back and forth on the Miami and Boston deal. I mean, only they know how close they got. But the perception was it was pretty close to Jaylen Brown essentially landing Giannis less than 2 weeks ago. And now this is a trade that generally is being viewed as completely one-sided. There's nothing that's happened in between. This is the same player who finished sixth in the MVP voting, second team All-NBA. So it is a very strange sequence of events. And frankly, you feel like there's a missing piece of information. And I wish, as someone in the information business, I could provide it for you right now. I have not been able to discover it. So I am still looking, trying to understand it.
2: Celtics sending Jaylen Brown to Philly to the Sixers. They also make another deal. Mitchell Robinson, ESPN Shams Charania.
3: Free agent center Mitchell Robinson has reached agreement on a 3-year, $47.4 million to leave the Knicks after leading that historic championship that he played a big part in. He's going to depart them to join the rival Boston Celtics. The third year has a player option, but this is a major loss for the Knicks and a gain for a competitor. He was their top big man alongside Karl Anthony Towns. So to lose him to a competitor, no less, it was because the Knicks could not enter the second apron after owner Jim Dolan announced after the NBA Finals that the team would not be going into the second apron to maintain flexibility. So now the longest tenured Knicks player after 8 years. He was a second round draft pick, developed into a starting caliber player. Then he basically was their sixth man, part-time starter, shot blocker, rebounder. He leaves the Knicks. It's a big loss for that championship team. He joins the Boston Celtics.
2: Speaking of moves being made this week, Lakers with a handful of moves on Wednesday, including Quentin Grimes. The guard gets a 4-year, $60 million deal. Colin Sexton, 2 years, $19 million. ESPN analyst Quentin Richardson.
4: I agree. I mean, listen, anytime you got a guy like Luka, and we've seen what he does when he's healthy and he gets into the playoffs, he's a game changer. He can go, you know, supernova and lead his team. But now they're getting him the supplemental parts and the assets that he needs to be able to go forward. If they can get some depth in that bench, the Lakers could be looking like a problem moving forward. I'm interested to see how they continue to build this out.
2: 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New York's about to get busy, busier. City officials noting they are facing challenges, what with it being birthday season for the U.S., soccer season with the World Cup in town, and perhaps wedding season. Maybe a smokescreen, maybe not, but there have been crews at Madison Square Garden unloading equipment and a large carpet. Temperatures in the Northeast aren't the only things heating up.
5: Each year we go from football season,
6: the Seahawks win Super Bowl 60,
5: to the offseason,
7: Kansas City Chiefs select Montour Delay,
5: to wedding season. Only this year's wedding season includes a marriage of pop culture and pigskin, singer and scorer, a beauty, and on the football field, a beast.
6: Kelce over the shoulder, he's got the catch, he's got the touchdown!
5: Taylor Swift is about to marry Travis Kelce in one of the most anticipated and celebrated weddings that this world has seen. There have been big weddings before, Princess Diana and Prince Charles, Kate Middleton and Prince William. and some of the most storied weddings have merged entertainment and sports, starting back in January 1954 when Marilyn Monroe married Joe DiMaggio. There were other notable unions over the years: Victoria and David, Georgina and Cristiano, Giselle and Tom, Sierra and Russell, and even last summer, Haley and Josh. But Swift is one of the world's biggest stars. Kelce is one of the most charismatic players in this country's most popular sport.
8: Travis Kelce's had a lot of big catches in his career. This would be the biggest.
5: And now they are about to take their own vows. This is what their fans have waited for since the couple started dating in 2023, when she showed up in a box at Arrowhead Stadium, the biggest star in a stadium that included Kelce and Patrick Mahomes. From there, their love story grew, along with the fascination that people had with them. Their relationship involved a Super Bowl ring,
9: and the Chiefs Kingdom, champions of Super Bowl 58,
5: an antique engagement ring.
10: It feels like, you know, I was on top of the world after the Super Bowl, and right now even more on top of the world.
5: And now they get ready to ring in their own new partnership. The wedding of the year, maybe the decade, maybe the century, is upon us, and right around this country's 250th birthday. This will be one of the defining celebrity events of this, or really any, era. It will be peak wedding season before it's time to get back to football season.
2: Nothing publicly confirmed by the couple, of course. Wouldn't be the first wedding at Madison Square Garden. Sly Stone was married there in the mid-70s, and there was a mass wedding ceremony in the early 80s officiated by Sung Yung Moon. Moving out of round two, that's next. SportsCenter All Night, it's ESPN Radio.
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18: With Greg Wyshynski of ESPN here on the morning show on TSN 690. I'm Connor McKenna with Sean Starr. Back to Mike Babcock, if we can. It sounds like he's still in. The Oilers are still in. Connor McDavid wants his guy. So they're going to ride this thing out?
22: I mean, it looks that way. I mean, and Connor signed off on him, you know, and I also think the fact is that this whole Babcock thing is Daryl Cates driven, and it wouldn't surprise me to see them see this through. One, because I mean they're just going to be stubborn about it, and two, because of lack of alternatives. I mean, you know, like I've seen people bring up like Daryl Sutter's name about who could take the reins next, and I'm just like, if we're in that place, you might as well just see this one through. But I'm not a Babcock fan in any way. Like, I don't think this guy should coach in the league again based on his behavior, but I also think he's a fraud. Like, he's Mike Babcock for three reasons. He's because of J.S. Jaguar in 2003, because of Nick Lidstrom for his time in Detroit, and because he got to stand behind the bench while the greatest assemblage of talent Canada has ever seen won two gold medals. And that's why he's Mike Babcock. Otherwise, he's won one playoff series since Lidstrom retired. So I mean, I don't even know what impact he has should he come in and take over the Oilers, other than, you know, the potential for them losing in the first round again.
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2: Sabalenka moves on in straight sets, 21 consecutive tiebreakers that she's won at majors, including the second set tiebreaker, which put this one away. Coco Gauff saw a tiebreaker in the third set. She trailed 5-3 in the third, was down in the third set tiebreaker before winning the final 6 points of the match to rally back from the brink of losing.
23: Well, I mean, I'm just trying to take it 1 point at a time. Honestly, Roland Garros, I was 2 points away from winning at one point. So for me, I was just thinking about, okay, I can definitely turn this around. And I felt like I was having a lot of chances in the break opportunities, and I just wasn't quite converting them. So I was just keeping the faith that eventually I'll get my one break. And once I got that, I was able to relax. And obviously, tiebreaker is always nerve-wracking, but I don't know, just keep trying to chop and chop and make the lead not as big of a gap. And that was the focus.
2: And she advances out of round two at Wimbledon. Back to baseball, Giants Diamondbacks.
24: Kavanaugh on deck, runner at first, Lee the pitch. Bercoto, high drive, left field. And this one, gone! Second home run of the inning. And that was a bolt from Bercoto. His fourth already, 3-0 Giants.
2: And BR with the call, Giants a 6-4 win over the Diamondbacks. Athletics beat the Dodgers 7-1. Shohei Ohtani 0-for-5 with 2 strikeouts in the loss. 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
2: The U.S. is on the verge of a national celebration this weekend. Wednesday to our north, Canada Day. And a career milestone, technically a career first, for Sean Keyes. 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
26: 1-0 to Keyes, is hit high in the air. Left field, backing up Taylor, turns at the wall, it is out of here! Sean Keyes has a major league home run, and it's 5-0 Blue Jays.
27: And he is pumped up running around those bases. What a moment for him on Canada Day.
11: Number 4.
2: Phillies have played the Pirates 6 times this season. They've won 5. 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
28: 1-0. Swung on. Hit high. And deep. Center field. Manga back to the track. To the wall. It's gone. Into the hedges. Alec Baum dead center field. It's his 10th of the year. It's a 2-run shot, and the Phillies now lead it 10-6 here in the bottom of the 8th.
11: Number 3.
2: Cleveland beats the Rangers, putting up a crooked number in the second. WTAM.
27: Mackenzie Gore, hands just below the chest, sets, fires. Swung on, hit high in the air to deep right.
0: is back. Track wall gone. David Fry gets that most needed huge hit. A three-run home run to right. It's a five-run inning.
3: Number two.
2: There are crooked numbers, and then there are crooked numbers. Cubs Radio Network.
4: Dansby Swanson, the batter, hits a fly ball into deep left center, back toward the wall, grand slam. Dansby Swanson with a grand slam to left. He has three home runs and eight runs batted in for the day. And the Cubs lead 22-3.
3: Number one.
2: Three homers on Wednesday for Swanson. And yet another for Junior Caminero, 620 WDAE.
5: And now the hottest man on the planet, Junior Caminero. And the first pitch to him, high drive deep to left field. He's done it again. Over the bullpen and left, a first pitch, two-run homer by Junior Caminero. And the Rays have a 2-0 lead right from the jump.
2: He'll be 23 next week. Youngest player since 1900 to homer in six consecutive games. Nationals a 10-2 rout of the Red Sox. Boston's 8-run loss tied for their worst at home this season. He scored, but he was seeing red. That's next. SportsCenter All Night. It's ESPN Radio.
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10: 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We won't miss the game, but we may run out of food.
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31: Defensive back Robert Kennedy III. What's it like being part of this secondary? You joined the team last year. You stay with this group. It is a veteran group. You mentioned Ento, Wes Sutton, Lorenzo Burns, Najee Murray. Like, the list goes on and on this secondary and the guys. Like, what's it like being around a veteran group in the CFL?
32: I mean, it's honestly the most amazing thing for me because I pick their minds every day. I can't tell if they're annoyed or not, but I really just take bits and pieces from all of them and really just add it to my game.
31: Who gets annoyed the most?
32: I'd say probably between Najee and Ento probably the most.
31: You guys are pretty tight on that defense, and I know you came in last year. It's really, you know, spearheaded by Noel Thorpe, and I always love asking defensive players, what's it like playing for Noel Thorpe on defense?
32: I mean, he accepts. I mean, I feel like here, like, it's not a motto, but I mean, to me it is. Like, all dogs are welcome. I mean, if you're a dog and you hit hard and you play physical, I feel like you'll just fit in easy here, and I feel like that's where I came from and all I did and all my years of playing football, so it's just been an easy switch.
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2: 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Yeah, big weekend coming up for America. Birthday celebrations, concerts, fireworks, you name it. And still a national team to pull for in the World Cup. U.S. with a 2-0 shutout of Bosnia on Wednesday. Anything but a cakewalk. U.S. getting a goal from Balogun in the 45th minute, then he's sent off in the 64th minute with a red card. Team USA playing down a man for the final half hour plus. They do get a goal off a direct kick in the 82nd minute from Malik Tillman and pull out the 2-0 win. ESPN analyst and former U.S. men's national team coach Jürgen Klinsmann.
16: Well, absolutely deserved win, and 2-0 is always a special result, obviously, for the U.S. men's national team. Fantastic going through to the round of 16 now. Winning this knockout match is kind of psychologically extremely important. I think they were very professional. They were focused. They were smart in many occasions, leave aside maybe the red card, and they got the job done. I mean, it's fantastic. I think it gives them even more confidence now going into the next knockout, a big match against Belgium. And this was really fun to watch this U.S. team, that they didn't let Bosnia into that game at all. You know, they dictated the tempo. Obviously kept on going. And even after the red card then for Balogun, they kept going and looked for a second goal. So there's so many positives to take away from this game. It really gives you the feeling that there's far more to come.
2: U.S. wins, but about that red card for Balogun.
16: It looks a little bit kind of unfortunate, but if you're Messi, you don't get it called, you know. But if you're Balogun, you get it called, and that will, be a little bit of a disadvantage. But I think, you know, that the roster is so good. Also, Pepe coming on, or whoever plays it instead of him, they're talented enough to give Belgium a real fight and to make something happen there. I think they have absolute quality to beat Belgium. The Belgium of today, I would say, it's a different version of a Belgium than 4 or 8 years ago, or 12 years ago even. And but it is doable. And I think they can take so many positives away from this game. No, huge compliment.
2: Team USA getting the victory in the round of 32, advancing to the round of 16, advancing to that round for the fourth straight World Cup appearance and seventh time overall, second knockout stage win in World Cup team history, the first since 2002 round of 16 against Mexico. Balogun sent off in the 64th minute. He becomes the first player to score a goal and receive a red card in World Cup knockout stage action since Zinedine Zidane against Italy in the final in 2006. Balogun missing the final 30 minutes plus of this one. He'll have to sit out the round of 16. ESPN analysts and former Team USA members Jeff Cameron and Breck Shea.
18: You got to see maybe if there's a sub. I like how they left him in. Christian slid in the middle. Malik Tillman slid on the left. And they picked it up a notch. It didn't look like they were down a man.
2: Right.
18: Obviously, it's disappointing. I don't agree with it. But they didn't skip a beat. They kept going. They were playing. They fought hard. And they even scored another goal. Actually, two. One was called back. One was a great finish.
0: But they stepped up as a team. It gave them a little bit more energy. The questions have been, have we suffered enough? Have we endured enough pressure? We stepped up. We rise to the occasion. And we showed what Americans are all about. As a unit, we fought for one another. And it was a beautiful thing to watch.
4: And the call itself, what do you think?
0: That's absolutely ludicrous.
4: Okay.
0: I mean, the call was diabolical. I'm going to be honest with you. We've seen, I mean, if you look at it, there was no intention.
4: They're battling, you're flailing.
0: Yeah. You know, he's trying to step in, win the ball. The defender steps in, tries to win it. And he comes down. He's not trying to hurt or break the guy's ankle.
18: It's not malicious.
0: It's not malicious whatsoever. And then all of a sudden you see that. It's then you can go back to the first game of the World Cup.
4: Yeah, there it is.
0: Messi does something. It's not called. He goes over and gives him a little pat and says, sorry, that's not called. So the inconsistency there for me, it's just a poor decision by the referee. I think he had a nightmare of a game. They've been pretty good this World Cup.
18: I think this is where VAR gets it wrong. Like, if you watch the play live, it's nothing happened. It's just two people battling for the ball. Mm-hmm. It's when you take a picture of something and you look at it over and over, it looks awful. But if you try to body somebody, you take a step, you got to land, right?
4: Exactly.
18: And yes, he's going to be missed. He's going to be missed.
2: And the U.S. does advance, third ever win against a UEFA opponent in World Cup action, first since 2002 against Portugal. And Team USA now gets Belgium. And what a comeback. Belgium trailed 2-0 after the 85th minute. They become the first team. They beat Senegal 3-2 after extra time. They become the first team in World Cup history to win a match after trailing by multiple goals in the final 5 minutes of regulation. The 86th minute or later, they advance with the 3-2 win on Wednesday to get a matchup with Team USA. MLS on Apple TV analyst Keith Costigan earlier on ESPN Radio.
5: I don't think Belgium have looked good all tournament long. They don't really have a number nine. The one other thing to point out here is we played Belgium in March, and they absolutely played us off the park, beat us hands down. We're so much the better team. We look so different since then. They look so different since then. I don't think we're ever going to get a better opportunity hosting an understrength, an underwhelming Belgium team in the World Cup to move on to the quarterfinals. We have to get it done. It's going to be more difficult without Flo Balogun, but I give us every chance of, I don't even know if you'd call it upset. I guess you would because of Belgium's history, but this is the end of their golden generation, not the beginning. We're not in the primetime version of it. They're very, very beatable. They're not the team they were a few months ago. I give us every opportunity of winning and going on to our first quarterfinal since 2002.
2: U.S. and Belgium with the wins on Wednesday to force their matchup this weekend. Meanwhile, Mexico now knows who they will be playing, and it'll be England. England with a 2-1 win over Congo. England advancing to the round of 16 for the third straight World Cup, sixth time in the last seven editions. Harry Kane, both goals for England in the 75th minute and in the 86th minute. ESPN FC analyst Craig Burley and Kieran Gibbs.
6: It could have been a real shock if it wasn't for the one and only Harry Kane, who has yet again put the country on his back and got us through to the next round. Big sigh of relief, spared us some embarrassment, but I have to say we have to give them credit because they've got the job done. It wasn't easy. They've had to dig deep, but I think from a performance standpoint, we have to do much better.
19: Harry Kane's a brilliant player. Two great goals. He's now got the record for all England goals. He's got more goals than Pele at a World Cup and all that sort of nonsense. He hasn't won a World Cup, and he's unlikely to do so because he plays for England. But let's not forget, he took a dive for the penalty as well. So he's not perfect, and England really huffed and puffed, and they struggled. They struggled defensively. They struggled in the wide areas. I was surprised he didn't bring Morgan Rodgers on, but he got away with it. He struggled in the right back position where Jed Spence struggled a little bit. There's no Trent Alexander-Arnold. Reece James is injured, but he knew that was going to happen before the tournament started. I saw nothing today from England that tells me they're going to go to Mexico City and win that game. Absolutely nothing. If you'd asked me before the tournament, Mexico, England, I would have said, I'm tipping the scales towards England because they have too much quality. The tournament has told me thus far that that narrative has changed. Messi's got Argentina, you know, Brazil's got Vinicius Jr., France has got the ball, but England at least can hang their hat on. Yeah. They have a brilliant, brilliant, and I mean brilliant footballer up front who not only scores goals, but he leads the team. And I jokingly talked about he fell over for the penalty, or the penalty non-call, which he did. He is, without a doubt, just the guy that England are hanging their hat on to get them out of hole.
8: Yeah.
19: When they're in trouble. And they were in trouble today.
2: Harry Kane, 5 goals in this tournament, 13 for his career in the World Cup, tied now for 6th most by a man in tournament history. He passes Pele into that tie for 6th. 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
9: The Celtics are trading Jaylen Brown to the Sixers. For the Celtics, they tried to trade for Giannis. They missed out, but ever since then, they continue to have trade talks.
10: It's something Philadelphia had to do. This was a team that was outside of the play-in.
2: It's been talked about quite a bit. Jaylen Brown now has a new home, and it's in the division, in the conference, landing with the Sixers in Philadelphia. Sixers are sending Paul George 2 first-round picks and 2 second-round selections to Boston in order to complete the deal. Boston had spent recent days looking elsewhere for a trade partner, but it's the deal in Philly that they wind up taking. Surprise? ESPN insider Shams Charania.
17: We all, behind the scenes, saw it coming that the Celtics were going to be pulling the plug on this max duo of Jaylen Brown and Jason Tatum. They've already offered Jaylen Brown twice. In 2022, they offered him for Kevin Durant in a blockbuster potential trade. Then this summer, they offered him for Giannis Antetokounmpo. And so the thought around the Celtics was either we're going to trade Giannis for a premium player, or we're going to trade for Giannis, who's a premium player, or we're going to go get an abundance of draft picks. But why now? 3 years left on Jaylen Brown's contract, and I'm told Jaylen Brown never requested a trade, and yet over the last couple weeks, they shopped him relentlessly. There were multiple conversations that the Celtics would have with teams and really solicit offers from them. And there was a big extension decision coming up on the horizon. 2 years, upwards of $145 million. That this trade is a clear indication where the Celtics stood on that. Mm. That extension was probably not coming. And if it's not coming, where does that leave you with Jaylen Brown, who has already felt disrespected multiple different times? So as I went through these and tracked these contract talks, they set the bar so high in these talks, teams just did not meet that price, and that's exactly what we saw play out.
20: As you report, he didn't demand a trade. Why not just keep him? So what can the Celtics do now? What will they look like on opening night, you think?
17: That's the explanation everyone's waiting for, though. It's like, why now when you have 3 years left on the deal? And when you shop a player the way they shopped him around the league, the word gets around, and it got to a point where teams felt like the Celtics were yearning to make a deal. So the Celtics felt that they had to get rid of Jaylen Brown at this point. They felt that they had lost early the last 2 years in the playoffs, this season and last season, that this duo, they made a calculation through this move that they did not have faith in Jaylen Brown and Jason Tatum again moving forward. So they gained flexibility through this trade, one less year on Paul George's contract. They got draft capital as well. They will continue to be opportunistic. But when you trade a player of Jaylen Brown's caliber and the return that they got, the amount of text messages I got today about that's all Jaylen Brown went for, it goes to show the way they operated these trade conversations. At the end of the day, it did hurt his trade value at the end.
2: Bit of a head-scratcher around the association, and that includes ESPN analyst Kendrick Perkins.
21: First of all, this is a sad day for the Boston Celtics. And as a former Celtic, I do not approve of this trade. If you're going to trade a guy that's a top 10 player, you at least got to get back a guy that's a top 15, top 20 player. And Paul George is not that. Paul George hasn't been consistently good since I was skinny. And that's been a long damn time. When you talk about Jaylen Brown, your former finals MVP, conference finals MVP, NBA champion, coming off his best season of his career, statistically, leading this team, past, you know, defeating all the odds, they were supposed to be in the tanking mode. This team finished second in the East, and I know things didn't work out like it was supposed to for us the way that the playoff run ended. But at the end of the day, if you're Brad Stevens, to me, he had already lost when he lost the Giannis sweepstakes to the Miami Heat. If you're going to jump off the porch and you're going to make Jaylen Brown available, you got to make sure you pencil in that deal. This is nothing but sloppy seconds, in my opinion. And in the way I see it, he just basically handed the Philadelphia 76ers a trip to the NBA Finals next year.
20: They're kind of got your DNA, right? They'll battle for wins. But what do you think about the Celtics now? Any hope next year?
21: Hope to do what?
20: Make a playoffs.
21: Just make it to, they will make it to the playoffs, mm-hmm. but... Listen, it's not about just making it to the playoffs. When you talk about the Boston Celtics, when we're talking about the city of champions, it's always about winning it all. It's all about the expectations. It's all about win championships or bust. It's no in between. It's no gray area. And again, if you're going to make a move, it definitely has to be Beyonce vibes. You have to upgrade me. This is not an upgrade. No one in Boston is happy about this. And as a former Celtic, I must sit up here and say that with this move, Brad Stevens, his legacy took a hit today with this trade. And the only way he can make this right is that he got to make other moves. If I'm Brad Stevens, I want to make this right. I'm picking up the phone, I'm calling Rich Paul, I'm calling the Washington Wizards, and I'm seeing what's up with Anthony Davis, because this is not enough. Paul George is not going to cut the mustard.
2: Paul George, a couple of first-rounders and a couple of second-round selections as well. Boston may not be celebrating, but America as a whole is this week, and there's one thing that's in America's DNA, it's baseball. You know who knows that? 23 and me. That's next. 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
2: 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And the Cubs take a commanding 9-0 lead.
13: Now I'm starting to feel better about the game.
2: Dansby Swanson, the batter, hits a fly ball into deep left center. Back toward the wall, grand slam. Dansby Swanson with a grand slam to left. He has 3 home runs and 8 runs batted in for the day. And the Cubs lead 22-3. You heard that right. 22-3. They would hang on for a 23-3 win over the Padres. Cubs Radio Network. Dansby Swanson with that grand slam outscored the Padres himself on that one swing. Wound up hitting 3 home runs on the day. 23 runs for the Cubs. Their most in a game since 1995 when they scored 26 in Denver against the Rockies. The 23 runs tied for the most by any team this season. Rockies actually did that in mid-June. Meanwhile, the Padres allowing 23, tied for the most in the game in franchise history. That dates back to 1977, and it was done by the Cubs, and it was done at Wrigley, as was Wednesday's. Cubs win it by 20. 23-3, they hit 8 home runs, tied for the most in a game in franchise history. Oh, by the way, Cubs have won 5 straight games, second longest active streak in Major League Baseball. Yankees haven't had Aaron Judge on the field since May 31st. He's still on IL. Without him, New York is now 12-15. And that includes Wednesday's matchup against Detroit.
14: The 1-1, ground ball, and a base hit into right field. Green is in. Lee coming home. Throw not in time. Head first slide. Throw to second. Goes into center field. And Torkelson will score. McKinstry over to third. 3 runs in for the Tigers and a 6-2 lead in the 11th. McKinstry delivers.
15: The 1-2. Strike 3. Ball game over. And the Yankees lose their 7th straight game. An absolutely awful stretch of baseball by the Yankees as they continue to lose. Their defense continues to be porous and not getting the hits when they need them.
2: Michael Kay on the YES Network. You heard the McKinstry 2-run single and the error on 97 won the ticket in Detroit. Tigers with the 6-2 win. Tigers scoring 4 in the 11th to break a 2-2 tie. Yankees, as you heard, 7 straight losses. Longest active losing streak in baseball. Yankees manager Aaron Boone.
16: Yeah, it's been a terrible week for us. There's no way of sugarcoating it. And we're capable of way more, obviously. So Look, you're going to have stretches where it's tough, where you're missing some guys, but, you know, this was a really difficult week for us offensively, and coupled with, you know, with that not playing clean enough and taking care of the ball well enough, that's what you get. You get an awful week. And, you know, as I said before, you know, they don't wait for any – there's no waiting to get back and get – like, we got to go. And, you know, hopefully we regroup on this off day and start playing better baseball this weekend.
2: Seven straight losses for New York, tied for the second longest streak under Aaron Boone. They had nine in August of 2023. Another loss for the Yankees. Another long ball for the Rays.
1: And now the hottest man on the planet, Junior Caminero. Now the first pitch to him. High drive deep to left field. He's done it again. Over the bullpen and left. A first pitch. Two-run homer by Junior Caminero. And the Rays have a 2-0 lead right from the jump.
2: Homered in six consecutive games, tying Carlos Pena for the longest home run streak in Rays history. Rays a 4-0 shutout of the Royals. 620 WDAE with the call. Guardians and Rangers.
6: Mackenzie Gore, hands just below the chest, sets, fires. Swung on, hit high in the air to deep right. Duran's back, track, wall, gone! David Fry gets that most needed huge hit. A three-run home run to right. It's a five-run inning.
2: Big second inning for the Guardians. They go on to a 9-4 win over the Rangers. Tom Hamilton, WTAM. Straight ahead. A lot of side-eye in the NBA on Wednesday. That's next. 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
4: Now, PJ, aside from a second-line center, what is the greatest positional need that the Canadians have heading into this offseason?
22: I love Carrier. I absolutely love Carrier on the back end. I love his compete. I love the way he speaks. I love everything about him. But if this team's going to be making a run, I think they need a bigger version of Carrier. And I don't, I'm as a 5'10 small defenseman that when I play junior, I never liked hearing that for myself. But I do think if they had a Shea Weber type size guy on the back end in your 4-5-6 role, that would help. And I do think the team has to find confidence in their 5-6 pairing on defense. I think that's a little bit more of Marty and Robidoux this year coming up, using their 5-6 more, because you realize the defense got really tired. They weren't able to get into rushes they weren't able to keep pace. So there wasn't a ton of help from the back end besides Lane Hutson. So I'm looking at just getting bigger in so many important places and have a little bit more of that jam.
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24: We expected the U.S. to beat Bosnia. They did exactly what we expected them to do. We didn't think it was going to be comfortable. It wasn't, but they got through the test very well.
25: This team didn't buckle. They didn't lose. They took it to a team like Bosnia, who was playing for the World Cup dreams. This is a big boy performance by Mauricio Pochettino's men.
2: U.S. with the 2-0 win over Bosnia-Herzegovina, advancing to the round of 16. United States will play Belgium in the round of 16 in Seattle. Balogun scoring the first goal for the U.S. in the 45th minute, but saw a red card in the 64th minute, so the U.S. played down a man for the last 30 minutes plus of this one. They got a goal in the 82nd minute from Malik Tillman to make it a 2-0 lead, and it's the 2-0 win that sends them to the round of 16. Former U.S. goalkeeper Casey Keller was there along with ESPN's Jeremy Schapp.
26: So, Casey, the United States not merely surviving and advancing, but you might say thriving and advancing. You're giving me a look like...
27: A little bit.
26: A little bit. So, your impressions after this knockout stage win?
27: Well, kind of what we expected. We thought Bosnia were going to be a little gritty, going to be a little bit difficult to break down. It did take the U.S. some time to break them down. They got the goal, and then obviously the red card was frustrating and then changed the game, as you would expect that it would. Then the U.S. got a free kick, got the second goal. Bosnia had a nice little late flurry, but in the end, yeah, I mean, the U.S. did what we expected them to do, beat a team that they should beat at home.
26: What did you think about the call, the red card for Balogun?
27: I thought it was soft. I thought it was just two players kind of coming together. Yes, in slow motion, it looked more serious than it was. There was no intent. There was nothing malicious about it. It was just you stepped on a guy awkwardly, and it looked bad, and... The referee went to VAR. I mean, he didn't even think it was a yellow card to start with. So that was a little definitely frustrating for the fans, but even more frustrating for the team in Balogun because, again, showed his worth with a good goal and was dangerous the whole game.
26: So they're off the schneid. They finally defeated a national team from Europe after 5 years and 10 consecutive losses in those situations. Belgium on Monday in your town,
27: yep.
26: Seattle, without Balogun, what do you think?
27: Well, this isn't the Belgium that I think we've seen over the last several years, but they're growing into the tournament, which is dangerous. You have a team that's 2-0 down and being outplayed and finds a way to come back late and win a match in extra time. We know they have talented stars. We know they can cause problems. I mean, this is a team that lost badly to this Belgian side in a friendly not too long ago. But this is a different U.S. team, and this is a different Belgian team. So at home, I still think the U.S. has a fighter's chance of getting through.
26: Second knockout stage win ever for the U.S. Yep. MNT. First time in 24 years. They are on to the round of 16. For Casey Keller, I'm Jeremy Schapp in Santa Clara, California.
2: They're on to the round of 16, but for that round, they will not have Balogun. Thanks to that red card that we saw on Wednesday earlier on ESPN Radio, Keith Costigan from MLS on Apple TV.
1: Watching on replay, I can see why the referee would give a card and talk to Flo Balogun. But the reality is the letter of the law doesn't state whether intention is there or not. It's whether you're endangering an opponent. I still think intention should play a part in that decision. But once he went to video assistant review, I knew it was going to be given as a red. And I think we all had that same thought, especially the casual fans of World Cup soccer. Can we review it? Can it be downgraded? The reason why it can't be is simply put, it would start being any big name star player gets a red card and all of a sudden it gets reneged. There'd be talk about conspiracy theories, favoritism for one country over another. One referee saw it, another saw it on video. They came together. I think they came to the wrong conclusion, but ultimately, the red card is being given. We have to.

0: to get a good trade to improve their short-term future.
1: What more could have been had by the Celtics had they held on to Jaylen Brown for however long they needed to?
0: But this is the thing. We don't know. We don't know what would have happened, but they felt like they had to make this deal now because it seemed like Milwaukee was somewhat close. I mean, Milwaukee was going back and forth on the Miami and Boston deal. I mean, only they know how close they got, but the perception was it was pretty close to Jaylen Brown essentially landing Giannis less than 2 weeks ago. And now this is a trade that generally is being viewed as completely one-sided. There's nothing that's happened in between. This is the same player who finished sixth in the MVP voting, second team All-NBA. So it is a very strange sequence of events. And frankly, you feel like there's a missing piece of information. And I wish, as someone in the information business, I could provide it for you right now. I have not been able to discover it. So I'm still looking, trying to understand it.
2: Celtics sending Jaylen Brown to Philly to the Sixers. They also make another deal. Mitchell Robinson, ESPN Shams Charania.
3: Free agent center Mitchell Robinson has reached agreement on a 3-year, $47.4 million to leave the Knicks after leading that historic championship that he played a big part in. He's going to depart them to join the rival Boston Celtics. The third year has a player option, but this is a major loss for the Knicks and a gain for a competitor. He was their top big man alongside Karl Anthony Towns. So to lose him to a competitor, no less, it was because the Knicks could not enter the second apron after owner Jim Dolan announced after the NBA Finals that the team would not be going into the second apron to maintain flexibility. So now the longest tenured Knicks player after 8 years, he was a second round draft pick, developed into a starting caliber player. Then he basically was their sixth man, part-time starter, shot blocker, rebounder. He leaves the Knicks. It's a big loss for that championship team. He joins the Boston Celtics.
2: Speaking of moves being made this week, Lakers with a handful of moves on Wednesday, including Quentin Grimes. The guard gets a 4-year, $60 million deal. Colin Sexton, 2 years, $19 million. ESPN analyst Quentin Richardson.
4: I agree. I mean, listen, anytime you got a guy like Luka, and we've seen what he does when he's healthy and he gets into the playoffs, he's a game changer. He can go, you know, supernova and lead his team, but now they're getting him the supplemental parts and the assets that he needs to be able to go forward. If they can get some depth in that bench, the Lakers could be looking like a problem moving forward. I'm interested to see how they continue to build this out.
2: 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New York's about to get busy, busier. City officials noting they are facing challenges, what with it being birthday season for the U.S., soccer season with the World Cup in town, and perhaps wedding season. Maybe a smokescreen, maybe not, but there have been crews at Madison Square Garden unloading equipment and a large carpet. Temperatures in the Northeast aren't the only things heating up.
5: Each year we go from football season,
6: the Seahawks win Super Bowl 60,
5: to the offseason,
7: Kansas City Chiefs select Mansoor Delane,
5: to wedding season. Only this year's wedding season includes a marriage of pop culture and pigskin, singer and scorer, a beauty, and on the football field, a beast.
6: Kelce over the shoulder. He's got the catch. He's got the touchdown.
5: Taylor Swift is about to marry Travis Kelce in one of the most anticipated and celebrated weddings that this world has seen. There have been big weddings before. Princess Diana and Prince Charles, Kate Middleton and Prince William, and some of the most storied weddings have merged entertainment and sports, starting back in January 1954, when Marilyn Monroe married Joe DiMaggio. There were other notable unions over the years, Victoria and David, Georgina and Cristiano, Giselle and Tom, Sierra and Russell, and even last summer, Haley and Josh. But Swift is one of the world's biggest stars. Kelce is one of the most charismatic players in this country's most popular sport.
8: Travis Kelce's had a lot of big catches in his career. This would be the biggest.
5: Now they are about to take their own vows. This is what their fans have waited for since the couple started dating in 2023 when she showed up in a box at Arrowhead Stadium, the biggest star in a stadium that included Kelce and Patrick Mahomes. From there, their love story grew along with the fascination that people had with them. Their relationship involved a Super Bowl ring
9: and the Chiefs Kingdom, champions of Super Bowl 58.
5: An antique engagement ring.
10: It feels like, you know, I was on top of the world after the Super Bowl, and right now even more on top of the world.
5: And now they get ready to ring in their own new partnership. The wedding of the year, maybe the decade, maybe the century, is upon us. And right around this country's 250th birthday. This will be one of the defining celebrity events of this, or really any, era. It will be peak wedding season before it's time to get back to football season.
2: Nothing publicly confirmed by the couple, of course. Wouldn't be the first wedding at Madison Square Garden. Sly Stone was married there in the mid-70s, and there was a mass wedding ceremony in the early 80s officiated by Sun Myung Moon. Moving out of round two, that's next. 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
23: The Carolina Hurricanes have won the Stanley Cup for the second time.
2: Parade on Saturday. Where?
24: So I'll say this. I'm going to guess it's going to be downtown for this reason. In its inception when we won, our fan base was a certain generation. We had an older crowd. We had only been there since 97, so that was, you know, less than 10 years. Foundationally, this is a different generation and a different crowd base, much younger. Then when they opened up the arena for the viewing party for Game 6, they had a line of 70,000 in the waiting queue. Every single outdoor venue at capacity, this will be a legit one. Like, you'll look at it and say, okay, there it is. And you can't fault them for what we had available in 06. We're still a new team, but in 2026, the Carolina Hurricanes no longer have to validate anybody. Not just the Carolina Hurricanes. Nobody in Raleigh has to validate to anybody what a pro town this is, especially that in light of this win again, all the percolating about Major League Baseball coming to Raleigh is coming back up again. Like, we are establishing ourselves as a bigger than just hockey sports town, and I think the hockey conversation about respect or not respect is now kind of in the garbage.
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2: She's won at majors, including the second set tiebreaker, which put this one away. Coco Gauff saw a tiebreaker in the third set. She trailed 5-3 in the third, was down in the third set tiebreaker before winning the final 6 points of the match to rally back from the brink of losing.
3: Well, I mean, I'm just trying to take it 1 point at a time. Honestly, Rolling Girls, I was 2 points away from winning at one point. So for me, I was just thinking about, okay, I can definitely turn this around. And I felt like I was having a lot of chances in the break opportunities, and I just wasn't quite converting them. So I was just keeping the faith that eventually I'll get my one break. And once I got that, I was able to relax. And obviously tiebreaker is always nerve-wracking, but I don't know, just keep trying to chop and make the lead not as big of a gap. And that was the focus.
2: And she advances out of round two at Wimbledon. Back to baseball, Giants Diamondbacks.
4: Kavanaugh on deck, runner at first, Lee the pitch. Vercoto, high drive, left field, and this one, gone! Second home run of the inning, and that was a bolt from Vercoto. His fourth already, 3-0 Giants.
2: And BR with the call, Giants a 6-4 win over the Diamondbacks. Athletics beat the Dodgers 7-1. Shohei Ohtani 0-for-5 with 2 strikeouts in the loss. 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
2: The U.S. is on the verge of a national celebration this weekend. Wednesday to our north, Canada Day. And a career milestone, technically a career first, for Sean Keyes. 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
26: 1-0 to Keyes. He's hit high in the air. Left field. Backing up Taylor. Turns at the wall. It is out of here. Sean Keyes has a major league home run. And it's 5-0 Blue Jays.
27: And he is pumped up running around those bases. What a moment for him on Canada Day.
16: Number 4.
2: Phillies have played the Pirates 6 times this season. They've won 5. Sports Radio 94 WIP.
16: 1-0. Swung on. Hit high and deep. Center field. Manga back to the track. To the wall. It's gone. Into the hedges. Alec Baum dead center field. It's his 10th of the year. It's a 2-run shot, and the Phillies now lead it 10-6 here in the bottom of the 8th. Number 3.
2: Cleveland beats the Rangers, putting up a crooked number in the second. WTAM.
27: Mackenzie Gore, hands just below the chest, sets, fires. Swung on, hit high in the air to deep right. Duran's back, track, wall.
2: There are crooked numbers, and then there are crooked numbers. Cubs Radio Network.
27: Dansby Swanson, the batter, hits a fly ball into deep left center, back toward the wall, grand slam. Dansby Swanson with a grand slam to left. He has 3 home runs, and 8 runs batted in for the day. And the Cubs lead 22-3.
5: Number one.
2: 3 homers on Wednesday for Swanson. And yet another for Junior Caminero, 620 WDAE.
6: And now the hottest man on the planet, Junior Caminero. And the first pitch to him, high drive deep to left field. He's done it again. Over the bullpen and left, a first pitch. 2-run homer by Junior Caminero. And the Rays have a 2-0 lead right from the jump.
2: He'll be 23 next week. Youngest player since 1900 to homer in 6 consecutive games. Nationals a 10-2 rout of the Red Sox. Boston's 8-run loss tied for their worst at home this season. He scored, but he was seeing red. That's next. SportsCenter All Night. It's ESPN Radio.
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2: 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Yeah, big weekend coming up for America. Birthday celebrations, concerts, fireworks, you name it. And still a national team to pull for in the World Cup. U.S. with a 2-0 shutout of Bosnia on Wednesday. Anything but a cakewalk. U.S. getting a goal from Balogun in the 45th minute. Then he's sent off in the 64th minute with a red card. Team USA playing down a man for the final half hour plus. They do get a goal off a direct kick in the 82nd minute from Malik Tillman and pull out the 2-0 win. ESPN analyst and former U.S. men's national team coach Jürgen Klinsmann.
13: Well, I'm absolutely deserved win, and 2-0 is always a special result, obviously, for the U.S. men's national team. Fantastic going through to the round of 16 now. Winning this knockout match is kind of psychologically extremely important. I think they were very professional. They were focused. They were smart in many occasions. They leave aside maybe the red card, and they got the job done. I mean, it's fantastic. I think it gives them even more confidence now going into the next knockout, a big match against Belgium. And this was really fun to watch this U.S. team, that they didn't let Bosnia into that game at all. You know, they dictated the tempo. Obviously kept on going. And even after the red card then for Balogun, they kept going and looked for a second goal. So there's so many positives to take away from this game. It really gives you the feeling that there's far more to come.
2: U.S. wins, but about that red card for Balogun.
13: It looks a little bit kind of unfortunate, but if you're Messi, you don't get it called, you know. But if you're Balogun, you get it called, and that will, be a little bit of a disadvantage. But I think, you know, that the roster is so good. Also, Pepe coming on, or whoever plays it instead of him, they are talented enough to give Belgium a real fight and to make something happen there. I think they have absolute quality to beat Belgium. The Belgium of today, I would say, it's a different version of a Belgium than 4 or 8 years ago, or 12 years ago even. And but it's doable. And I think they can take so many positives away from this game. No, huge compliment.
2: Team USA getting the victory in the round of 32, advancing to the round of 16, advancing to that round for the fourth straight World Cup appearance and seventh time overall, second knockout stage win in World Cup team history, the first since 2002 round of 16 against Mexico. Balogun sent off in the 64th minute. He becomes the first player to score a goal and receive a red card in World Cup knockout stage action since Zinedine Zidane against Italy in the final in 2006. Balogun missing the final 30 minutes plus of this one. He'll have to sit out the round of 16. ESPN analysts and former Team USA members Jeff Cameron and Breck Shea.
15: You got to see maybe if there's a sub. I like how they left him in. Christian slid in the middle. Mm-hmm. Malik Tillman slid on the left. And they picked it up a notch. It didn't look like they were down a man.
2: Right.
15: Obviously, it's disappointing. I don't agree with it. But they didn't skip a beat. They kept mm-hmm. going. They were playing. They fought hard. And they even scored another goal. Actually, mm-hmm. two. One was called back. One was a great finish.
17: But they stepped up as a team. It gave them a little bit more energy. The questions have been, have we suffered enough? Have we endured enough pressure? We stepped up, we rise to the occasion, mm-hmm. and we showed what Americans are all about. As a unit, we fought for one another, and it was a beautiful thing to watch.
18: The call itself, what do you think?
17: That's absolutely ludicrous.
18: Okay.
17: I mean, the call was diabolical, I'm going to be honest with you. We've seen I mean, if you look at it, there was no intention.
18: They're battling, you're flailing. Yeah.
17: You know, he's trying to step in, win the ball. The defender steps in, tries to win it, and he comes down. He's not trying to hurt or break the guy's ankle.
1: It's not malicious.
17: It's not malicious whatsoever. And then all of a sudden you see that it's, then you can go back to the first, you know, first game of the World Cup.
18: Yeah, there it is.
17: Messi does something. It's not called. He goes over and gives him a little pat and says, sorry, that's not called. So the inconsistency there for me, it's just a poor decision by the referee. I think he had a nightmare of a game. They've been pretty good this World Cup.
1: I mean, I think this is where VAR gets it wrong. Like, if you watch the play live, it's nothing happened. It's just two people battling for the ball. Mm-hmm. It's when you take a picture of something and you look at it over and over, it looks awful. But I mean, if you try to body somebody, you take a step, you got to land, right?
18: Exactly.
1: And yes, he's going to be missed. He's going to be missed.
2: And the U.S. does advance, third ever win against a UEFA opponent in World Cup action, first since 2002 against Portugal. And Team USA now gets Belgium. And what a comeback. Belgium trailed 2-0 after the 85th minute. They become the first team. They beat Senegal 3-2 after extra time. They become the first team in World Cup history to win a match after trailing by multiple goals in the final 5 minutes of regulation. The 86th minute or later. They advance with the 3-2 win on Wednesday to get a matchup with Team USA. MLS on Apple TV analyst Keith Costigan earlier on ESPN Radio.
4: I don't think Belgium have looked good all tournament long. They don't really have a number nine. The one other thing to point out here is we played Belgium in March, and they absolutely played us off the park, beat us hands down. We're so much the better team. We look so different since then. They look so different since then. I don't think we're ever going to get a better opportunity hosting an understrength, an underwhelming Belgium team in the World Cup to move on to the quarterfinals. We have to get it done. It's going to be more difficult without Flo Balogun, but I give us every chance of, I don't even know if you'd call it upset. I guess you would because of Belgium's history, but this is the end of their golden generation, not the beginning. We're not in the primetime version of it. They're very, very beatable. They're not the team they were a few months ago. I give us every opportunity of winning and going on to our first quarterfinal since 2002.
2: U.S. and Belgium with the wins on Wednesday to force their matchup this weekend. Meanwhile, Mexico now knows who they will be playing, and it'll be England. England with a 2-1 win over Congo. England advancing to the round of 16 for the third straight World Cup, sixth time in the last seven editions. Harry Kane, both goals for England in the 75th minute and in the 86th minute. ESPN FC analyst Craig Burley and Kieran Gibbs.
6: It could have been a real shock if it wasn't for the one and only Harry Kane, who has yet again put the country on his back and got us through to the next round. Big sigh of relief, spared us some embarrassment, but I have to say we have to give them credit because they've got the job done. It wasn't easy. They've had to dig deep, but I think from a performance standpoint, we have to do much better.
16: Harry Kane's a brilliant player. It's two great goals. He's now got the record for all England goals. He's got more goals than Pele at a World Cup and all that sort of nonsense. He hasn't won a World Cup, and he's unlikely to do so because he plays for England. But let's not forget, he took a dive for the penalty as well. So he's not perfect, and England really huffed and puffed, and they struggled. They struggled defensively. They struggled in the wide areas. I was surprised he didn't bring Morgan Rodgers on, but he got away with it. He struggled in the right back position, where Jed Spence struggled a little bit. There's no Trent Alexander-Arnold. Reece James is injured, but he knew that was going to happen before the tournament started. I saw nothing today from England that tells me they're going to go to Mexico City and win that game. Absolutely nothing. If you'd asked me before the tournament, Mexico, England, I would have said, I'm tipping the scales towards England because they have too much quality. The tournament has told me thus far that narrative has changed. Messi's got Argentina. You know, Brazil's got Vinicius Jr., France has got the ball, but England at least can hang their hat on. Yeah. They have a brilliant, and I mean brilliant footballer up front, who not only scores goals, but he leads the team, and I jokingly talked about he fell over for the penalty, or the penalty non-call, which he did. He is, without a doubt, just the guy that England are hanging their hat on to get them out of hole when they're in trouble, and they were in trouble today.
2: Harry Kane, five goals in this tournament. 13 for his career in the World Cup, tied now for sixth most by a man in tournament history. He passes Pele into that tie for sixth. 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
7: The Celtics are trading Jaylen Brown to the Sixers. For the Celtics, they tried to trade for Giannis. They missed out, but ever since then, they continue to have trade talks.
8: It's something Philadelphia had to do. This was a team that was outside of the play-in.
2: It's been talked about quite a bit. Jaylen Brown now has a new home, and it's in the division, in the conference, landing with the Sixers in Philadelphia. Sixers are sending Paul George 2 first-round picks and 2 second-round selections to Boston in order to complete the deal. Boston had spent recent days looking elsewhere for a trade partner, but it's the deal in Philly that they wind up taking. Surprise? ESPN insider Shams Charania.
10: We all, behind the scenes, saw it coming that the Celtics were going to be pulling the plug on this max duo of Jaylen Brown and Jason Tatum. They've already offered Jaylen Brown twice. In 2022, they offered him for Kevin Durant in a blockbuster potential trade. Then this summer, they offered him for Giannis Antetokounmpo. And so the thought around the Celtics was either we're going to trade Giannis for a premium player, or we're going to trade for Giannis, who's a premium player, or we're going to go get an abundance of draft picks. But why now? 3 years left on Jaylen Brown's contract, and I'm told Jaylen Brown never requested a trade, and yet over the last couple weeks, they shopped him relentlessly. There were multiple conversations that the Celtics would have with teams and really solicit offers from them. And there was a big extension decision coming up on the horizon. 2 years, upwards of $145 million. That this trade is a clear indication where the Celtics stood on that. Mm. That extension was probably not coming. And if it's not coming, where does that leave you with Jaylen Brown, who has already felt disrespected multiple different times? So as I went through these and tracked these contract talks, they set the bar so high in these talks, teams just did not meet that price, and that's exactly what we saw play out.
11: As you report, he didn't demand a trade. Why not just keep him? So what can the Celtics do now? What will they look like on opening night, you think?
10: That's the explanation everyone's waiting for, though. It's like, why now when you have 3 years left on the deal? And when you shop a player the way they shopped him around the league, the word gets around, and it got to a point where teams felt like the Celtics were yearning to make a deal. So the Celtics felt that they had to get rid of Jaylen Brown at this point. They felt that they had lost early the last 2 years in the playoffs, this season and last season, that this duo, they made a calculation through this move that they did not have faith in Jaylen Brown and Jason Tatum again moving forward. So they gained flexibility through this trade, one less year on Paul George's contract. They got draft capital as well. They will continue to be opportunistic. But when you trade a player of Jaylen Brown's caliber and the return that they got, the amount of text messages I got today about that's all Jaylen Brown went for, it goes to show the way they operated these trade conversations. At the end of the day, it did hurt his trade value at the end.
2: Bit of a head-scratcher around the association, and that includes ESPN analyst Kendrick Perkins.
19: First of all, this is a sad day for the Boston Celtics. And as a former Celtic, I do not approve of this trade. If you're going to trade a guy that's a top 10 player, you at least got to get back a guy that's a top 15, top 20 player. And Paul George is not dead. Paul George hasn't been consistently good since I was skinny. And that's been a long damn time. When you talk about Jaylen Brown, your former finals MVP, conference finals MVP, NBA champion, coming off his best season of his career, statistically, leading this team, defeating all the odds. They were supposed to be in the tanking mode. This team finished second in the East, and I know things didn't work out like it was supposed to for us the way that the playoff run ended. But at the end of the day, if you're Brad Stevens, to me, he had already lost when he lost the Giannis sweepstakes to the Miami Heat. If you're going to jump off the porch and you're going to make Jaylen Brown available, you got to make sure you pencil in that deal. This is nothing but sloppy seconds, in my opinion. And in my, in the way I see it, he just basically handed the Philadelphia 76ers a trip to the NBA Finals next year.
11: They're kind of got your DNA, right? They'll battle for wins. But what do you think about the Celtics now? Any hope next year?
19: Hope to do what?
11: Make a playoffs.
19: Just make it to, they will make it to the playoffs, mm-hmm. but listen, it's not about just making it to the playoffs. When you talk about the Boston Celtics, when we're talking about the city of champions, it's always about winning it all. It's all about the expectations. It's all about win championships or bust. It's no in between. It's no gray area. And again, if you're going to make a move, it definitely has to be Beyonce vibes. You have to upgrade me. This is not an upgrade. No one in Boston is happy about this. And as a former Celtic, I must sit up here and say that with this move, Brad Stevens, his legacy took a hit today with this trade. And the only way he can make this right is that he got to make other moves. If I'm Brad Stevens, I want to make this right. I'm picking up the phone. I'm calling Rich Paul. I'm calling the Washington Wizards. And I'm seeing what's up with Anthony Davis. Because this is not enough. Paul George is not going to cut the mustard.
2: Paul George, a couple of first-rounders and a couple of second-round selections as well. Boston may not be celebrating, but America as a whole is this week. And there's one thing that's in America's DNA. It's baseball. You know who knows that? 23 and me. That's next. 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
28: Award-winning writer and broadcaster Michael Farber. Michael, the Knicks win is just is phenomenal. I've read some accounts from people who've been around as long as we have that it might be the greatest accomplishment by a New York professional team across any sport. Do you agree?
31: No.
28: So what?
31: Not even close. You have the
0: Jets winning the Super Bowl.
28: Over the Colts, Joe Namath.
0: Heavily favored, right? Yeah. Joe Namath's guarantee.
28: That would be my number one.
0: Yeah, and number two, the Miracle Mets in 69, beating the Orioles. And that energized the city like nothing that I can recall. You got to believe Tug McGraw. And people in the area believe that it's probably the last time I got excited.
28: You haven't been excited since 1969?
0: By a sporting event.
28: Oh, okay.
0: The Brooklyn Dodgers finally breaking through, all the Yankees World Series. You know, I would rank certainly this ahead of the Rangers in 94, mostly because when I walked out of the Madison Square Garden that night, when you got two blocks away from the garden, it was like nothing had happened. I mean, New York was normal, and that was not the case this time.
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1: Swanson, a three-run homer, and the Cubs take a commanding 9-0 lead. Now I'm starting to feel better about the game. Dansby Swanson, the batter, hits a fly ball into deep left center, back toward the wall, grand slam. Dansby Swanson with a grand slam to left. He has three home runs and eight runs batted in for the day. And the Cubs lead 22-3.
2: You heard that right. 22-3. They would hang on for a 23-3 win over the Padres. Cubs Radio Network. Dansby Swanson with that grand slam outscored the Padres himself on that one swing. Wound up hitting three home runs on the day. 23 runs for the Cubs, their most in a game since 1995 when they scored 26 in Denver against the Rockies. The 23 runs tied for the most by any team this season. Rockies actually did that in mid-June. Meanwhile, the Padres allowing 23, tied for the most in a game in franchise history. That dates back to 1977, and it was done by the Cubs, and it was done at Wrigley, as was Wednesday's. Cubs win it by 20, 23-3. They hit eight home runs, tied for the most in a game in franchise history. Oh, by the way, Cubs have won five straight games, second longest active streak in Major League Baseball. Yankees haven't had Aaron Judge on the field since May 31st. He's still on IL. Without him, New York is now 12-15. And that includes Wednesday's matchup against Detroit.
3: The 1-1, ground ball, and a base hit into right field. Green is in. Lee coming home. Throw not in time. Head first slide. Throw to second. Goes into center field. And Torkelson will score. McKinstry over to third. Three runs in for the Tigers in a 6-2 lead in the 11th. McKinstry delivers.
5: The 1-2. Strike three. Ball game over. And the Yankees lose their seventh straight game. An absolutely awful stretch of baseball by the Yankees as they continue to lose. Their defense continues to be porous and not getting the hits when they need them.
2: Michael Kay on the YES Network. You heard the McKinstry two-run single and the error on 97 won the ticket in Detroit. Tigers with the 6-2 win. Tigers scoring four in the 11th to break a 2-2 tie. Yankees, as you heard, seven straight losses, longest active losing streak in baseball. Yankees manager Aaron Boone.
9: Yeah, it's been a terrible week for us. There's no way of sugarcoating it. And we're capable of way more, obviously. So, look, you're going to have stretches where it's tough, where you're missing some guys. But, you know, this was a really difficult week for us offensively and coupled with, you know, with that not playing clean enough and taking care of the ball well enough. That's what you get. You get an awful week. And, you know, as I said before, you know, they don't wait for any. There's no waiting to get back and get got, like, we got to go. And, you know, hopefully we regroup on this off day and start playing better baseball this weekend.
2: Seven straight losses for New York, tied for the second longest streak under Aaron Boone. They had nine in August of 2023. Another loss for the Yankees. Another long ball for the Rays.
3: And now the hottest man on the planet, Junior Caminero. Now the first pitch to him. High drive deep to left field. He's done it again. Over the bullpen and left. A first pitch. Two-run homer by Junior Caminero. And the Rays have a 2-0 lead right from the jump.
2: Homered in six consecutive games, tying Carlos Pena for the longest home run streak in Rays history. Rays a 4-0 shutout of the Royals. 620 WDAE with the call. Guardians and Rangers.
4: Mackenzie Gore, hands just below the chest, sets, fires. Swung on, hit high in the air to deep right. Duran's back, track, wall, gone! David Fry gets that most needed huge hit. A three-run home run to right. It's a five-run inning.
2: Big second inning for the Guardians. They go on to a 9-4 win over the Rangers. Tom Hamilton, WTAM. Straight ahead. A lot of side eye in the NBA on Wednesday. That's next. 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
28: Michael Farber, award-winning writer and broadcaster with us every Monday. A lot of people already awarding this championship as the greatest moment in the history of New York professional sports. He suggests, now he's a little older than I am, in his early 70s, to put the brakes on, that number one, and I agree with this, would be Namath over the Colts. That changed the whole trajectory of the National Football League. Michael also pointed to the 69 Miracle Mets. They had never played 500 before they were led by Tom Seaver and company over the Orioles. The Giants putting an end to the Patriots' perfect season in the Super Bowl. Reggie Jackson becoming the Mr. October and for the Yankees in 77. Where would you personally put this moment?
17: I think Michael Farber is dead on. You know, I grew up during most, if not all, of that. And I would say that he's accurate. But people get, you know, it's, what do you call it, recency bias or whatever it's called.
28: Yep.
17: People just only remember what's right in front of their nose at that moment. So, yeah, perspective is necessary. When things settle down and people calm down a little bit, that'll be a cool debate for people to have over the years. Not only in New York, but in the tri-state area.
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23: We expected the U.S. to beat Bosnia. They did exactly what we expected them to do. We didn't think it was going to be comfortable. It wasn't, but they got through the test very well.
24: This team didn't buckle. They didn't lose. They took it to a team like Bosnia, who's playing for the World Cup dreams. This is a big boy performance by Mauricio Pochettino's men.
2: U.S. with the 2-0 win over Bosnia-Herzegovina, advancing to the round of 16. United States will play Belgium in the round of 16 in Seattle. Balogun scoring the first goal for the U.S. in the 45th minute, but saw a red card in the 64th minute, so the U.S. played down a man for the last 30 minutes plus of this one. They got a goal in the 82nd minute from Malik Tillman to make it a 2-0 lead, and it's the 2-0 win that sends them to the round of 16. Former U.S. goalkeeper Casey Keller was there along with ESPN's Jeremy Schapp.
29: So, Casey, the United States not merely surviving and advancing, but you might say thriving in advancing. You're giving me a look like...
30: A little bit.
29: A little bit. So, your impressions after this knockout stage win?
30: Well, kind of what we expected. We thought Bosnia were going to be a little gritty, going to be a little bit difficult to break down. It did take the U.S. some time to break them down. They got the goal, and then obviously the red card was frustrating and then changed the game, as you would expect that it would. Then the U.S. got a free kick, got the second goal. Bosnia had a nice little late flurry, but in the end, yeah, I mean, the U.S. did what we expected them to do, beat a team that they should beat at home.
29: What did you think about the call, the red card for Balogun?
30: I thought it was soft. I thought it was just two players kind of coming together. Yes, in slow motion, it looked more serious than it was. There was no intent. There was nothing malicious about it. It was just you stepped on a guy awkwardly, and it looked bad, and... The referee went to VAR. I mean, he didn't even think it was a yellow card to start with. So that was a little definitely frustrating for the fans, but even more frustrating for the team in Balogun because, again, showed his worth with a good goal and was dangerous the whole game.
29: So they're off the schneid. They finally defeated a national team from Europe after 5 years and 10 consecutive losses in those situations. Belgium on Monday in your town,
30: yep.
29: Seattle, without Balogun, what do you think?
30: Well, this isn't the Belgium that I think we've seen over the last several years, but they're growing into the tournament, which is dangerous. You have a team that's 2-0 down and being outplayed and finds a way to come back late and win a match in extra time. We know they have talented stars. We know they can cause problems. I mean, this is a team that lost badly to this Belgian side in a friendly not too long ago. But this is a different U.S. team, and this is a different Belgian team. So at home, I still think the U.S. has a fighter's chance of getting through.
29: Second knockout stage win ever for the U.S. Yep. MNT. First time in 24 years. They are on to the round of 16. For Casey Keller, I'm Jeremy Schapp in Santa Clara, California.
2: They're on to the round of 16, but for that round, they will not have Balogun. Thanks to that red card that we saw on Wednesday earlier on ESPN Radio, Keith Costigan from MLS on Apple TV.
0: Watching on replay, I can see why the referee would give a card and talk to Flo Balogun. But the reality is the letter of the law doesn't state whether intention is there or not. It's whether you're endangering an opponent. I still think intention should play a part in that decision. But once he went to video assistant review, I knew it was going to be given as a red. And I think we all had that same thought, especially the casual fans of World Cup soccer. Can we review it? Can it be downgraded? The reason why it can't be is simply put, it would start being any big name star player gets a red card and all of a sudden it gets reneged. There'd be talk about conspiracy theories, favoritism for one country over another. One referee saw it, another saw it on video. They came together. I think they came to the wrong conclusion, but ultimately the red card has been given. We have to move on. I watch NBA as a casual fan, and in the fourth quarter and playoff games, I'll be like, wow, that guy gets the call, and you know it doesn't go against LeBron. There seems to be a referee leniency towards some of the bigger-name players. I don't think either are

0: than 2 weeks ago. And now this is a trade that genuinely is being viewed as completely one-sided. There's nothing that's happened in between. This is the same player who finished sixth in the MVP voting, second team All-NBA. So it is a very strange sequence of events. And frankly, you feel like there's a missing piece of information. And I wish, as someone in the information business, I could provide it for you right now. I have not been able to discover it. So I'm still looking, trying to understand it.
1: Celtics sending Jaylen Brown to Philly to the Sixers. They also make another deal. Mitchell Robinson, ESPN Shams Charania.
2: Free agent center Mitchell Robinson has reached agreement on a 3-year, $47.4 million to leave the Knicks after leading that historic championship that he played a big part in. He's going to depart them to join the rival Boston Celtics. The third year has a player option, but this is a major loss for the Knicks and a gain for a competitor. He was their top big man alongside Karl Anthony Towns. So to lose him to a competitor, no less, it was because the Knicks could not enter the second apron after owner Jim Dolan announced after the NBA Finals that the team would not be going into the second apron to maintain flexibility. So now the longest tenured Knicks player after 8 years. He was a second round draft pick, developed into a starting caliber player. Then he basically was their sixth man, part-time starter, shot blocker, rebounder. He leaves the Knicks. It's a big loss for that championship team. He joins the Boston Celtics.
1: Speaking of moves being made this week, Lakers with a handful of moves on Wednesday, including Quentin Grimes. The guard gets a 4-year, $60 million deal. Colin Sexton, 2 years, $19 million. ESPN analyst Quentin Richardson.
3: I agree. I mean, listen, anytime you got a guy like Luka, and we've seen what he does when he's healthy and he gets into the playoffs, he's a game changer. He can go, you know, supernova and lead his team. But now they're getting him the supplemental parts and the assets that he needs to be able to go forward. If they can get some depth in that bench, the Lakers could be looking like a problem moving forward. I'm interested to see how they continue to build this out.
1: 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New York's about to get busy, busier. City officials noting they are facing challenges, what with it being birthday season for the U.S., soccer season with the World Cup in town, and perhaps wedding season. Maybe a smokescreen, maybe not, but there have been crews at Madison Square Garden unloading equipment and a large carpet. Temperatures in the Northeast aren't the only things heating up.
4: Each year we go from football season,
5: the Seahawks win Super Bowl 60,
4: to the offseason,
6: the Kansas City Chiefs select Montour Delane,
4: to wedding season. Only this year's wedding season includes a marriage of pop culture and pigskin, singer and scorer, a beauty, and on the football field, a beast.
5: Kelce over the shoulder. He's got the catch. He's got the touchdown.
4: Taylor Swift is about to marry Travis Kelce in one of the most anticipated and celebrated weddings that this world has seen. There have been big weddings before. Princess Diana and Prince Charles, Kate Middleton and Prince William, and some of the most storied weddings have merged entertainment and sports, starting back in January 1954 when Marilyn Monroe married Joe DiMaggio. There were other notable unions over the years: Victoria and David, Georgina and Cristiano, Giselle and Tom, Sierra and Russell, and even last summer, Haley and Josh. But Swift is one of the world's biggest stars. Kelce is one of the most charismatic players in this country's most popular sport.
7: Travis Kelce's had a lot of big catches in his career. This would be the biggest.
4: Now they are about to take their own vows. This is what their fans have waited for since the couple started dating in 2023, when she showed up in a box at Arrowhead Stadium, the biggest star in a stadium that included Kelce and Patrick Mahomes. From there, their love story grew along with the fascination that people had with them. Their relationship involved a Super Bowl ring
5: and the Chiefs Kingdom, champions of Super Bowl 58.
4: An antique engagement ring.
8: It feels like, you know, I was on top of the world after the Super Bowl, and right now even more on top of the world.
4: And now they get ready to ring in their own new partnership. The wedding of the year, maybe the decade, maybe the century, is upon us. And right around this country's 250th birthday. This will be one of the defining celebrity events of this, or really any, era. It will be peak wedding season before it's time to get back to football season.
1: Nothing publicly confirmed by the couple, of course. Wouldn't be the first wedding at Madison Square Garden. Sly Stone was married there in the mid-70s, and there was a mass wedding ceremony in the early 80s officiated by Sun Myung Moon. Moving out of round two, that's next. SportsCenter All Night at ESPN Radio.
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1: Does the Carolina win, as decisively as they did it, reverberate around the NHL and front offices?
25: I don't know that it will, because, first of all, a lot of teams are so happy for Rob Brindamore. Pete DeBoer said this in my piece, that he loved that Rob Brindamore never wavered from the way he believed his team needed to play, even when they had all those heartbreaks in the playoffs before this year. But they play such a unique style that there are players that just don't want to play that style. Mikko Rantanen didn't like it when he got a sniff of 30 seconds of it. Martin Nietzsche's wanted out of Carolina because of it. Kudos, by the way, to Taylor Hall, who completely transformed his game under that system. Carolina, for years, has been a team that has not invested heavily in goal. It does make you wonder, given how volatile the goalie position is, how many front offices will be influenced by that particular element, the idea that that's the one position we should not spend on. I'd be careful to make that a universal trend. I think that it works for the Hurricanes. They make goalies look good by the way they dominate puck possession and so on. I don't know that it's something a lot of teams should be trying to mimic myself. I mean, just because Brandon Bussey was able to win a cup doesn't mean that Sergei Bobrovsky wasn't unbelievable. in the two Florida wins.
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1: Twenty-one consecutive tiebreakers that she's won at majors, including the second set tiebreaker, which put this one away. Coco Gauff saw a tiebreaker in the third set. She trailed 5-3 in the third, was down in the third set tiebreaker before winning the final 6 points of the match to rally back from the brink of losing.
3: Well, I mean, I'm just trying to take it 1 point at a time. Honestly, Roland Garros, I was 2 points away from winning at one point. So for me, I was just thinking about, okay, I can definitely turn this around. And I felt like I was having a lot of chances in the break opportunities, and I just wasn't quite converting them. So I was just keeping the faith that eventually I'll get my one break. And once I got that, I was able to relax. And obviously a tiebreaker is always nerve-wracking, but I don't know, just keep trying to chop and chop and make the lead not as big of a gap. And that was the focus.
1: And she advances out of round two at Wimbledon. Back to baseball, Giants Diamondbacks.
14: Kavanaugh on deck, runner at first, Lee the pitch. Bercoto, high drive, left field. And this one, gone! Second home run of the inning. And that was a bolt from Bercoto. His fourth already, 3-0 Giants.
1: And BR with the call, Giants a 6-4 win over the Diamondbacks. Athletics beat the Dodgers 7-1. Shohei Ohtani 0-for-5 with 2 strikeouts in the loss. 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
17: Number 5.
1: The U.S. is on the verge of a national celebration this weekend. Wednesday to our north, Canada Day. And a career milestone, technically a career first, for Sean Keyes. 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
26: 1-0 to Keyes is hit high in the air. Left field, backing up Taylor, turns at the wall. It is out of here. Sean Keyes has a major league home run, and it's 5-0 Blue Jays.
27: And he is pumped up running around those bases. What a moment for him on Canada Day.
17: Number 4.
1: Phillies have played the Pirates 6 times this season. They've won 5. 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
28: 1-0. Swung on. Hit high. And deep. Center field. Manga back to the track. To the wall. It's gone. Into the hedges. Alec Baum dead center field. It's his 10th of the year. It's a 2-run shot, and the Phillies now lead it 10-6 here in the bottom of the 8th.
17: Number 3.
1: Cleveland beats the Rangers, putting up a crooked number in the 2nd. WTAM.
29: Mackenzie Gore, hands just below the chest, sets, fires. Swung on, hit high in the air to deep right. Durant's back, track, wall.
1: There are crooked numbers, and then there are crooked numbers. Cubs Radio Network.
30: Dansby Swanson, the batter. Hits a fly ball into deep left center. Back toward the wall. Grand slam. Dansby Swanson with a grand slam to left. He has 3 home runs and 8 runs batted in for the day. And the Cubs lead 22-3.
17: Number 1.
1: 3 homers on Wednesday for Swanson, and yet another for Junior Caminero. 620 WDAE.
31: And now the hottest man on the planet, Junior Caminero. And the first pitch to him. High drive deep to left field. He's done it again. Over the bullpen and left. A first pitch. 2-run homer by Junior Caminero. And the Rays have a 2-0 lead right from the jump.
1: He'll be 23 next week. Youngest player since 1900 to homer in six consecutive games. Nationals, a 10-2 rout of the Red Sox. Boston's 8-run loss, tied for their worst at home this season. He scored, but he was seeing red. That's next. SportsCenter all night. It's ESPN Radio.
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0: With Greg Wyshynski of ESPN here on the morning show on TSN 690. I'm Connor McKenna with Sean Starr. Back to Mike Babcock, if we can. It sounds like he's still in. The Oilers are still in. Connor McDavid wants his guy. So they're going to ride this thing out?
33: I mean, it looks that way. I mean, and Connor signed off on him, you know, and I also think the fact is that this whole Babcock thing is Daryl Cates driven, and it wouldn't surprise me to see them see this through. One, because I mean they're just going to be stubborn about it, and two, because of lack of alternatives. I mean, you know, like I've seen people bring up like Daryl Sutter's name about who could take the reins next, and I'm just like, if we're in that place, you might as well just see this one through. But I'm not a Babcock fan in any way. Like, I don't think this guy should coach in the league again based on his behavior, but I also think he's a fraud. Like, he's Mike Babcock for three reasons. He's because of J.S. Jaguar in 2003, because of Nick Lidstrom for his time in Detroit, and because he got to stand behind the bench while the greatest assemblage of talent Canada has ever seen won two gold medals. And that's why he's Mike Babcock. Otherwise, he's won one playoff series since Lidstrom retired. So I mean, I don't even know what impact he has should he come in and take over the Oilers, other than, you know, the potential for them losing in the first round again.
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1: 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Yeah, big weekend coming up for America. Birthday celebrations, concerts, fireworks, you name it. And still a national team to pull for in the World Cup. U.S. with a 2-0 shutout of Bosnia on Wednesday. Anything but a cakewalk. U.S. getting a goal from Balogun in the 45th minute. Then he's sent off in the 64th minute with a red card. Team USA playing down a man for the final half hour plus. They do get a goal off a direct kick in the 82nd minute from Malik Tillman and pull out the 2-0 win. ESPN analyst and former U.S. men's national team coach Jürgen Klinsmann.
9: Well, I'm absolutely deserved win, and 2-0 is always a special result, obviously, for the U.S. men's national team. Fantastic going through to the round of 16 now. Winning this knockout match is kind of psychologically extremely important. I think they were very professional. They were focused. They were smart in many occasions. They leave aside maybe the red card, and they got the job done. I mean, it's fantastic. I think it gives them even more confidence now going into the next knockout, a big match against Belgium. And this was really fun to watch this U.S. team, that they didn't let Bosnia into that game at all. You know, they dictated the tempo. They obviously kept on going. And even after the red card then for Balogun, they kept going and looked for a second goal. So there's so many positives to take away from this game. It really gives you the feeling that there's far more to come.
1: U.S. wins, but about that red card for Balogun.
9: It looks a little bit kind of unfortunate, but if you're Messi, you don't get it called, you know. But if you're Balogun, you get it called, and that will be a little bit of a disadvantage. But I think, you know, that the roster is so good. Also, Pepe coming on, or whoever plays in instead of him, they are talented enough to give Belgium a real fight and to make something happen there. I think they have absolute quality to beat Belgium. The Belgium of today, I would say, it's a different version of a Belgium than 4 or 8 years ago, or 12 years ago even. But it's doable. I think they can take so many positives away from this game. No, huge compliment.
1: Team USA getting the victory in the round of 32, advancing to the round of 16, advancing to that round for the fourth straight World Cup appearance and seventh time overall, second knockout stage win in World Cup team history, the first since 2002 round of 16 against Mexico. Balogun sent off in the 64th minute. He becomes the first player to score a goal and receive a red card in World Cup knockout stage action since Zinedine Zidane against Italy in the final in 2006. Balogun missing the final 30 minutes plus of this one. He'll have to sit out the round of 16. ESPN analysts and former Team USA members Jeff Cameron and Breck Shea.
14: You got to see maybe if there's a sub. I like how they left him in. Christian slid in the middle. Mm-hmm. Malik Tillman slid on the left. And they picked it up a notch. It didn't look like they were down a man.
1: Right.
14: Obviously, it's disappointing. I don't agree with it. But they didn't skip a beat. They kept mm-hmm. going. They were playing. They fought hard. And they even scored another goal. Actually, mm-hmm. two. One was called back. One was a great finish.
15: But they stepped up as a team. It gave them a little bit more energy. The questions have been, have we suffered enough? Have we endured enough pressure? We stepped up, we rise to the occasion, mm-hmm. and we showed what Americans are all about. As a unit, we fought for one another, and it was a beautiful thing to watch.
1: The call itself, what do you think?
15: That's absolutely no. Ludicrous.
1: Okay.
15: I mean, the call was diabolical, I'm going to be honest with you. We've seen, I mean, if you look at it, there was no intention.
1: They're battling, you're flailing.
15: Yeah. You know, he's trying to step in, win the ball. The defender steps in, tries to win it. And he comes down. He's not trying to hurt or break the guy's ankle.
4: It's not malicious.
15: It's not malicious mm-hmm. whatsoever. And then all of a sudden you see that it's then you can go back to the first game of the World Cup.
1: Yeah, there it is.
15: Messi does something. Mm-hmm. It's not called. He goes over and gives him a little pat and says, sorry, that's not called. So the inconsistency there for me, it's just a poor decision by the referee. I think he had a nightmare of a game. They've been pretty good this World Cup.
14: I think this is where VAR gets it wrong. Like, if you watch the play live, right, it's nothing happened. It's just two people battling for the ball. Mm-hmm. It's when you take a picture of something and you look at it over and over, it looks awful. But if you try to body somebody, you take a step, you got to land, right?
6: Exactly.
14: And yes, he's going to be missed. He's going to be missed.
1: And the U.S. does advance, third ever win against a UEFA opponent in World Cup action, first since 2002 against Portugal. And Team USA now gets Belgium. And what a comeback. Belgium trailed 2-0 after the 85th minute. They become the first team. They beat Senegal 3-2 after extra time. They become the first team in World Cup history to win a match after trailing by multiple goals in the final 5 minutes of regulation. The 86th minute or later, they advance with the 3-2 win on Wednesday to get a matchup with Team USA. MLS on Apple TV analyst Keith Costigan earlier on ESPN Radio.
7: I don't think Belgium have looked good all tournament long. They don't really have a number nine. The one other thing to point out here is we played Belgium in March, and they absolutely played us off the park, beat us hands down. We're so much the better team. We look so different since then. They look so different since then. I don't think we're ever going to get a better opportunity hosting an understrength, an underwhelming Belgium team in the World Cup to move on to the quarterfinals. We have to get it done. It's going to be more difficult without Flo Balogun, but I give us every chance of... I don't even know if you'd call it upset. I guess you would because of Belgium's history, but this is the end of their golden generation, not the beginning. We're not in the primetime version of it. They're very, very beatable. They're not the team they were a few months ago. I give us every opportunity of winning and going on to our first quarterfinal since 2002.
1: U.S. and Belgium with the wins on Wednesday to force their matchup this weekend. Meanwhile, Mexico now knows who they will be playing, and it'll be England. England with a 2-1 win over Congo. England advancing to the round of 16 for the third straight World Cup, sixth time in the last seven editions. Harry Kane, both goals for England in the 75th minute and in the 86th minute. ESPN FC analyst Craig Burley and Kieran Gibbs.
17: It could have been a real shock if it wasn't for the one and only Harry Kane, who has yet again put the country on his back and got us through to the next round. Big sigh of relief, spared us some embarrassment, but I have to say we have to give them credit because they've got the job done. It wasn't easy. They've had to dig deep, but I think from a performance standpoint, we have to do much better.
19: Harry Kane's a brilliant player. Two great goals. He's now got the record for all England goals. He's got more goals than Pele at a World Cup and all that sort of nonsense. He hasn't won a World Cup, and he's unlikely to do so because he plays for England. But let's not forget, he took a dive for the penalty as well. So he's not perfect, and England really huffed and puffed, and they struggled. They struggled defensively. They struggled in the wide areas. I was surprised he didn't bring Morgan Rodgers on, but he got away with it. He struggled in the right back position where Jed Spence struggled a little bit. There's no Trent Alexander-Arnold. Reece James is injured, but he knew that was going to happen before the tournament started. I saw nothing today from England that tells me they're going to go to Mexico City and win that game. Absolutely nothing. If you'd asked me before the tournament, Mexico, England, I would have said, I'm tipping the scales towards England because they have too much quality. The tournament has told me thus far that narrative has changed. Messi's got Argentina. You know, Brazil's got Vinicius Jr., France has got the ball, but England at least can hang their hat on. Yes. They have a brilliant, brilliant, and I mean brilliant footballer up front who not only scores goals, but he leads the team, and I jokingly talked about he fell over for the penalty, or the penalty non-call, which he did. He is, without a doubt, just the guy that England are hanging their hat on to get them out of hole when they're in trouble, and they were in trouble today.
1: Harry Kane, 5 goals in this tournament, 13 for his career in the World Cup, tied now for 6th most by a man in tournament history. He passes Pele into that tie for 6th. 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
20: The Celtics are trading Jaylen Brown to the Sixers. For the Celtics, they tried to trade for Giannis. They missed out, but ever since then, they continue to have trade talks.
21: It's something Philadelphia had to do. This was a team that was outside of the play-in.
1: been talked about quite a bit. Jaylen Brown now has a new home, and it's in the division, in the conference, landing with the Sixers in Philadelphia. Sixers are sending Paul George 2 first-round picks and 2 second-round selections to Boston in order to complete the deal. Boston had spent recent days looking elsewhere for a trade partner, but it's the deal in Philly that they wind up taking. Surprise? ESPN insider Shams Charania.
6: We all, behind the scenes, saw it coming that the Celtics were going to be pulling the plug on this max duo of Jaylen Brown and Jason Tatum. They've already offered Jaylen Brown twice. In 2022, they offered him for Kevin Durant in a blockbuster potential trade. Then this summer, they offered him for Giannis Antetokounmpo. And so the thought around the Celtics was either we're going to trade Giannis for a premium player, or we're going to trade for Giannis, who's a premium player, or we're going to go get an abundance of draft picks. But why now? 3 years left on Jaylen Brown's contract, and I'm told Jaylen Brown never requested a trade, and yet over the last couple weeks, they shopped him relentlessly. There were multiple conversations that the Celtics would have with teams and really solicit offers from them. And there was a big extension decision coming up on the horizon. 2 years, upwards of $145 million. That this trade is a clear indication where the Celtics stood on that. That extension was probably not coming. And if it's not coming, where does that leave you with Jaylen Brown, who has already felt disrespected multiple different times? So as I went through these and tracked these contract talks, they set the bar so high in these talks, teams just did not meet that price, and that's exactly what we saw play out.
8: As you report, he didn't demand a trade. Why not just keep him? So what can the Celtics do now? What will they look like on opening night, you think?
6: That's the explanation everyone's waiting for, though. It's like, why now when you have 3 years left on the deal? And when you shop a player the way they shopped him around the league, the word gets around, and it got to a point where teams felt like the Celtics were yearning to make a deal. So the Celtics felt that they had to get rid of Jaylen Brown at this point. They felt that they had lost early the last 2 years in the playoffs, this season and last season, that this duo, they made a calculation through this move that they did not have faith in Jaylen Brown and Jason Tatum again moving forward. So they gained flexibility through this trade, one less year on Paul George's contract. They got draft capital as well. They will continue to be opportunistic. But when you trade a player of Jaylen Brown's caliber and the return that they got, the amount of text messages I got today about that's all, that's all Jaylen Brown went for, it goes to show the way they operated these trade conversations. At the end of the day, it did hurt his trade value at the end.
1: Bit of a head scratcher around the association, and that includes ESPN analyst Kendrick Perkins.
10: First of all, this is a sad day for the Boston Celtics. And as a former Celtic, I do not approve of this trade. If you're going to trade a guy that's a top 10 player, you at least got to get back a guy that's a top 15, top 20 player. And Paul George is not that. Paul George hasn't been consistently good since I was skinny. And that's been a long damn time. When you talk about Jaylen Brown, your former finals MVP, conference finals MVP, NBA champion, coming off his best season of his career, statistically, leading this team, past, you know, defeating all the odds. They were supposed to be in the tanking mode. This team finished second in the East, and I know things didn't work out like it was supposed to far as the way that the playoff run ended, but at the end of the day, if you're Brad Stevens, to me, he had already lost when he lost the Giannis sweepstakes to the Miami Heat. If you're going to jump off the porch and you're going to make Jaylen Brown available, you got to make sure you pencil in that deal. This is nothing but sloppy seconds, in my opinion. And in the way I see it, he just basically handed the Philadelphia 76ers a trip to the NBA Finals next year.
8: They're kind of got your DNA, right? They'll battle for wins. But what do you think about the Celtics now? Any hope next year?
10: Hope to do what? They will make it to the playoffs, but listen, it's not about just making it to the playoffs. When you talk about the Boston Celtics, when we're talking about the city of champions, it's always about winning it all. It's all about the expectations. It's all about win championships or bust. It's no in between. It's no gray area. And again, if you're going to make a move, it definitely has to be Beyonce vibes. You have to upgrade me. This is not an upgrade. No one in Boston is happy about this. And as a former Celtic, I must sit up here and say that with this move, Brad Stevens, his legacy took a hit today with this trade. And the only way he can make this right is that he got to make other moves. If I'm Brad Stevens, I want to make this right. I'm picking up the phone. I'm calling Rich Paul. I'm calling the Washington Wizards. And I'm seeing what's up with Anthony Davis. Because this is not enough. Paul George is not going to cut the mustard.
1: Paul George, a couple of first-rounders and a couple of second-round selections as well. Boston may not be celebrating, but America as a whole is this week, and there's one thing that's in America's DNA, it's baseball. You know who knows that? 23 and me. That's next. 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
0: Defensive back Robert Kennedy III. What's it like being part of this secondary? You joined the team last year. You stay with this group. It is a veteran group. You mentioned Ento, Wes Sutton, Lorenzo Burns, Najee Murray. Like, the list goes on this secondary. And the guys, like, what's it like being around a veteran group in the CFL?
27: I mean, it's honestly the most amazing thing for me because I pick their minds every day. I can't tell if they're annoyed or not, but I really just take bits and pieces from all of them and really just add it to my game.
0: Who gets annoyed the most?
27: I'd say probably between Najee and Ento probably the most.
0: You guys are pretty tight on that defense, and I know you came in last year. It's really, you know, spearheaded by Noel Thorpe, and I always love asking defensive players, what's it like playing for Noel Thorpe on defense?
27: I mean, he accepts. I mean, I feel like here, like, it's not a motto, but I mean, to me it is. Like, all dogs are welcome. I mean, if you're a dog and you hit hard and you play physical, I feel like you'll just fit in easy here, and I feel like that's where I came from and all I did and all my years of playing football, so it's just been an easy switch.
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3: Dansby Swanson, the batter, hits a fly ball into deep left center, back toward the wall, grand slam. Dansby Swanson with a grand slam to left. He has 3 home runs and 8 runs batted in for the day. And the Cubs lead 22-3.
1: You heard that right. 22-3. They would hang on for a 23-3 win over the Padres. Cubs Radio Network. Dansby Swanson with that grand slam outscored the Padres himself on that one swing. Wound up hitting 3 home runs on the day. 23 runs for the Cubs. Their most in a game since 1995 when they scored 26 in Denver against the Rockies. The 23 runs tied for the most by any team this season. Rockies actually did that in mid-June. Meanwhile, the Padres allowing 23, tied for the most in the game in franchise history. That dates back to 1977, and it was done by the Cubs, and it was done at Wrigley, as was Wednesday's. Cubs win it by 20. 23-3, they hit 8 home runs, tied for the most in a game in franchise history. Oh, by the way, Cubs have won 5 straight games, second longest active streak in Major League Baseball. Yankees haven't had Aaron Judge on the field since May 31st. He's still on IL. Without him, New York is now 12-15. And that includes Wednesday's matchup against Detroit.
5: The 1-1, ground ball, and a base hit into right field. Green is in. Lee coming home. Throw not in time. Head first slide. Throw to second. Goes into center field. And Torkelson will score. McKinstry over to third. 3 runs in for the Tigers and a 6-2 lead in the 11th. McKinstry delivers.
7: The 1-2. Strike 3. Ball game over. And the Yankees lose their 7th straight game. An absolutely awful stretch of baseball by the Yankees as they continue to lose. Their defense continues to be porous and not getting the hits when they need them.
1: Michael Kay on the YES Network. You heard the McKinstry 2-run single and the error on 97 won the ticket in Detroit. Tigers with the 6-2 win. Tigers scoring 4 in the 11th to break a 2-2 tie. Yankees, as you heard, 7 straight losses. Longest active losing streak in baseball. Yankees manager Aaron Boone.
9: Yeah, it's been a terrible week for us. There's no way of sugarcoating it. And we're capable of way more, obviously. So, look, you're going to have stretches where it's tough, where you're missing some guys, but, you know, this was a really difficult week for us offensively and coupled with, you know, with that not playing clean enough and taking care of the ball well enough. That's what you get. You get an awful week. And, you know, as I said before, you know, they don't wait for any – there's no waiting to get back and get – like, we got to go. And, you know, hopefully we regroup on this off day and start playing better baseball this weekend.
1: 7 straight losses for New York, tied for the second longest streak under Aaron Boone. They had 9 in August of 2023. Another loss for the Yankees. Another long ball for the Rays.
14: And now the hottest man on the planet, Junior Caminero. Now the first pitch to him. High drive deep to left field. He's done it again. Over the bullpen and left. A first pitch. 2-run homer by Junior Caminero. And the Rays have a 2-0 lead right from the jump.
1: It's homered in 6 consecutive games, tying Carlos Pena for the longest home run streak in Rays history. Rays a 4-0 shutout of the Royals. 620 WDAE with the call. Guardians and Rangers.
6: Mackenzie Gore, hands just below the chest, sets, fires. Swung on, hit high in the air to deep right. Durant's back, track, wall, gone! David Fry gets that most needed huge hit. A three-run home run to right. It's a five-run inning.
1: Big second inning for the Guardians. They go on to a 9-4 win over the Rangers. Tom Hamilton, WTAM. Straight ahead. A lot of side-eye in the NBA on Wednesday. That's next. 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
17: Now, PJ, aside from a second line center, what is the greatest positional need that the Canadians have heading into this offseason?
19: I love Carrier. I absolutely love Carrier on the back end. I love his compete. I love the way he speaks. I love everything about him. But if this team's going to be making a run, I think they need a bigger version of Carrier. And I don't, as a 5'10 small defenseman, that, well, I play junior, I never liked hearing that for myself. But I do think if they had a Shea Weber type size guy on the back end in your 4-5-6 role, that would help. And I do think the team has to find confidence in their 5-6 pairing on defense. I think that's a little bit more of Marty and Robidoux this year coming up, using their 5-6 more, because you realize the defense got really tired. They weren't able to get into rushes. They weren't able to keep pace. So there wasn't a ton of help from the back end besides Lane Hutson. So I'm looking at just getting bigger in so many important places and have a little bit more of that jam.
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16: World Cup. 2-0 was the final score.
18: We expected the U.S. to beat Bosnia. They did exactly what we expected them to do. We didn't think it was going to be comfortable. It wasn't, but they got through the test very well.
20: This team didn't buckle. They didn't lose. They took it to a team like Bosnia, who's playing for the World Cup dreams. This is a big boy performance by Marcin Pochettino's men.
1: U.S. with the 2-0 win over Bosnia-Herzegovina, advancing to the round of 16. United States will play Belgium in the round of 16 in Seattle. Balogun scoring the first goal for the U.S. in the 45th minute, but saw a red card in the 64th minute, so the U.S. played down a man for the last 30 minutes plus of this one. They got a goal in the 82nd minute from Malik Tillman to make it a 2-0 lead, and it's the 2-0 win that sends them to the round of 16. Former U.S. goalkeeper Casey Keller was there along with ESPN's Jeremy Schapp.
21: So, Casey, the United States not merely surviving and advancing, but you might say thriving in advancing. You're giving me a look. Like
22: a little bit.
21: A little bit. So your impressions after this knockout stage win?
22: Well, kind of what we expected. We thought Bosnia were going to be a little gritty, going to be a little bit difficult to break down. It did take the U.S. some time to break them down. They got the goal, and then obviously the red card was frustrating and then changed the game, as you would expect that it would. Then the U.S. got a free kick, got the second goal. Bosnia had a nice little late flurry, but in the end, yeah, I mean, the U.S. did what we expected them to do, beat a team that they should beat at home.
21: What did you think about the call, the red card for Balogun?
22: I thought it was soft. I thought it was just two players kind of coming together. Yes, in slow motion, it looked more serious than it was. There was no intent. There was nothing malicious about it. It was just you stepped on a guy awkwardly, and it looked bad, and the referee went to VAR. I mean, he didn't even think it was a yellow card to start with. So that was a little definitely frustrating for the fans, but even more frustrating for the team in Balogun because, again, showed his worth with a good goal and was dangerous the whole game.
21: So they're off the schneid. They finally defeated a national team from Europe after 5 years and 10 consecutive losses in those situations. Belgium on Monday in your town,
22: yep.
21: Seattle, without Balogun, what do you think?
22: Well, this isn't the Belgium that I think we've seen over the last several years, but they're growing into the tournament, which is dangerous. You have a team that's 2-0 down and being outplayed and finds a way to come back late and win a match in extra time. We know they have talented stars. We know they can cause problems. I mean, this is a team that lost badly to this Belgian side in a friendly not too long ago. But this is a different U.S. team, and this is a different Belgian team. So at home, I still think the U.S. has a fighter's chance of getting through.
21: Second knockout stage win ever for the U.S. Yep. MNT. First time in 24 years. They are on to the round of 16. For Casey Keller, I'm Jeremy Schapp in Santa Clara, California.
1: They're on to the round of 16, but for that round, they will not have Balogun. Thanks to that red card that we saw on Wednesday earlier on ESPN Radio, Keith Costigan from MLS on Apple TV.
23: Watching on replay, I can see why the referee would give a card and talk to Flo Balogun. But the reality is the letter of the law doesn't state whether intention is there or not. It's whether you're endangering an opponent. I still think intention should play a part in that decision. But once he went to video assistant review, I knew it was going to be given as a red. And I think we all had that same thought, especially the casual fans of World Cup soccer. Can we review it? Can it be downgraded? The reason why it can't be is simply put, it would start being any big name star player gets a red card and all of a sudden it gets reneged. There'd be talk about conspiracy theories, favoritism for one country over another. One referee saw it, another saw it on video. They came together. I think they came to the wrong conclusion, but ultimately the red card has been given. We have to move on. I watch NBA as a casual fan, and in the fourth quarter and playoff games, I'll be like, wow, that guy gets the call and, you know, it doesn't go against LeBron. There seems to be a referee leniency towards some of the bigger name players. I don't think either are red cards, by the way. I think we've seen that comparison all over X and all over social media saying, well, look, Messi didn't get a red card. Maybe he should have. I think that the way this should be worded is Messi didn't get a red card. That was correct. Flo Balogun shouldn't have gotten a red card either. And in any sport, all we want as fans and what will stop the debate is consistency. When you have the two pictures and you see how alike they are, again, we have a big lack of consistency. So it's frustrating.
1: So Team USA will play without Balogun for the round of 16. So who fills those shoes? ESPN analyst Jeff Cameron and Breck Shea.
2: I think it's got to be Pepe. He's going to step in. He showed it last game. He can run in behind. He'll make those same runs as Balogun. Obviously, Balogun's got big shoes to fill, right? He's been outstanding for the U.S., scoring goals. His unselfish running, it allows players to get, you know, in the rhythm. I think Pepe's got to, he'll have the ability to do that.

0: Mitchell Robinson, ESPN Shams Charania.
1: Free agent center Mitchell Robinson has reached agreement on a three-year, $47.4 million to leave the Knicks after leading that historic championship that he played a big part in. He's going to depart them to join the rival Boston Celtics. The third year has a player option, but this is a major loss for the Knicks and a gain for a competitor. He was their top big man alongside Karl Anthony Towns. So to lose him to a competitor, no less, it was because the Knicks could not enter the second apron after owner Jim Dolan announced after the NBA Finals that the team would not be going into the second apron to maintain flexibility. So now the longest tenured Knicks player after 8 years, he was a second round draft pick, developed into a starting caliber player. Then he basically was their sixth man, part-time starter, shot blocker, rebounder. He leaves the Knicks. It's a big loss for that championship team. He joins the Boston Celtics.
0: Speaking of moves being made this week, Lakers with a handful of moves on Wednesday, including Quentin Grimes. The guard gets a four-year, $60 million deal. Colin Sexton, 2 years, $19 million. ESPN analyst Quentin Richardson.
2: I agree. I mean, listen, anytime you got a guy like Luka, and we've seen what he does when he's healthy and he gets into the playoffs, he's a game changer. He can go, you know, supernova and lead his team. But now they're getting him the supplemental parts and the assets that he needs to be able to go forward. If they can get some depth in that bench, the Lakers could be looking like a problem moving forward. I'm interested to see how they continue to build this out.
0: 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New York's about to get busy, busier. City officials noting they are facing challenges, what with it being birthday season for the U.S., soccer season with the World Cup in town, and perhaps wedding season. Maybe a smokescreen, maybe not. But there have been crews at Madison Square Garden unloading equipment and a large carpet. Temperatures in the Northeast aren't the only things heating up.
3: Each year we go from football season,
4: the Seahawks win Super Bowl 60,
3: to the offseason,
5: Kansas City Chiefs select Montour Delane,
3: to wedding season. Only this year's wedding season includes a marriage of pop culture and pigskin, singer and scorer, a beauty, and on the football field, a beast.
4: Kelce over the shoulder. He's got the catch. He's got the touchdown.
3: Taylor Swift is about to marry Travis Kelce in one of the most anticipated and celebrated weddings that this world has seen. There have been big weddings before. Princess Diana and Prince Charles, Kate Middleton and Prince William, and some of the most storied weddings have merged entertainment and sports, starting back in January 1954 when Marilyn Monroe married Joe DiMaggio. There were other notable unions over the years: Victoria and David, Georgina and Cristiano, Giselle and Tom, Sierra and Russell, and even last summer, Haley and Josh. But Swift is one of the world's biggest stars. Kelce is one of the most charismatic players in this country's most popular sport.
6: Travis Kelce's had a lot of big catches in his career. This would be the biggest.
3: Now they are about to take their own vows. This is what their fans have waited for since the couple started dating in 2023, when she showed up in a box at Arrowhead Stadium, the biggest star in a stadium that included Kelce and Patrick Mahomes. From there, their love story grew, along with the fascination that people had with them. Their relationship involved a Super Bowl ring,
4: and the Chiefs Kingdom, champions of Super Bowl 58,
3: an antique engagement ring.
7: It feels like, you know, I was on top of the world after the Super Bowl, and right now even more on top of the world.
3: And now they get ready to ring in their own new partnership. The wedding of the year, maybe the decade, maybe the century, is upon us, and right around this country's 250th birthday. This will be one of the defining celebrity events of this, or really any, era. It will be peak wedding season before it's time to get back to football season.
0: Nothing publicly confirmed by the couple, of course. Wouldn't be the first wedding at Madison Square Garden. Sly Stone was married there in the mid-70s, and there was a mass wedding ceremony in the early 80s officiated by Sung Yung Moon. Moving out of round two. That's next. SportsCenter All Night. It's ESPN Radio.
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20: It's off to Leonard, defended by Simmons. Is this the dagger? Game series, Toronto is won!
21: Who had the best view of that shot? He is one of four players in NBA history to have won championships with three different teams. He won with the Spurs in 2014, the Raptors in 2019, the Lakers in 2020. Once upon a time, before Steph Curry came along, he held the record for most three-pointers in a finals. Danny Green, did you or did you not have the best vantage point of that shot?
22: Yeah, I think I had the best vantage point. A pretty good angle. Me and the guys that's on the bench there, you know, Jordan Lloyd, we're pretty much holding fly as it's bouncing around. I rank it as number one. It's the top shot, best angle, best perspective, the best shot that I've witnessed in my career. When he first shot it, I thought it was way off. And I was like, damn, we're about to go to overtime. And it caught the front of the rim, and then it bounced to the back of the rim. I was like, with these bounces, we got more and more hope. And in real time, it only took, like, I guess, a second. But in the arena, on our bench, it seemed like it was like 30 seconds. Like, it took forever for that ball to drop in. But yeah, I had a really good look at it, and it's definitely ranked number one for me.
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0: Side top seed Aryna Sabalenka moves on in straight sets. 21 consecutive tiebreakers that she's won at majors, including the second set tiebreaker, which put this one away. Coco Gauff saw a tiebreaker in the third set. She trailed 5-3 in the third, was down in the third set tiebreaker before winning the final 6 points of the match to rally back from the brink of losing.
14: Well, I mean, I'm just trying to take it one point at a time. Honestly, Roland Garros, I was 2 points away from winning at one point. So for me, I was just thinking about, okay, I can definitely turn this around. And I felt like I was having a lot of chances in the break opportunities, and I just wasn't quite converting them. So I was just keeping the faith that eventually I'll get my one break. And once I got that, I was able to relax. And obviously, tiebreaker is always nerve-wracking, but I don't know, just keep trying to chop and make the lead not as big of a gap. And that was the focus.
0: And she advances out of round two at Wimbledon. Back to baseball, Giants Diamondbacks.
15: Kavanaugh on deck, runner at first, Lee the pitch. Vercoto, high drive, left field. And this one, gone! Second home run of the inning. And that was a bolt from Vercoto. His fourth already, 3-0 Giants.
0: And BR with the call, Giants a 6-4 win over the Diamondbacks. Athletics beat the Dodgers 7-1. Shohei Ohtani 0-for-5 with 2 strikeouts in the loss. 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
23: Number 5.
0: The U.S. is on the verge of a national celebration this weekend. Wednesday to our north, Canada Day. And a career milestone, technically a career first, for Sean Keyes. 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
25: 1-0 to Keyes, is hit high in the air. Left field, backing up Taylor, turns at the wall. It is out of here. Sean Keyes has a major league home run, and it's 5-0 Blue Jays.
26: And he is pumped up running around those bases. What a moment for him on Canada Day.
23: Number 4.
0: Phillies have played the Pirates 6 times this season. They've won 5. 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
27: 1-0. Swung on. Hit high. And deep. Center field. Manga back to the track. To the wall. It's gone. Into the hedges. Alec Baum dead center field. It's his 10th of the year. It's a 2-run shot, and the Phillies now lead it 10-6 here in the bottom of the 8th.
23: Number 3.
0: Cleveland beats the Rangers, putting up a crooked number in the 2nd. WTAM.
26: Mackenzie Gore, hands just below the chest, sets, fires. Swung on, hit high in the air to deep right. Duran's back, track, wall.
0: There are crooked numbers, and then there are crooked numbers. Cubs Radio Network.
26: Dansby Swanson, the batter, hits a fly ball into deep left center, back toward the wall, grand slam. Dansby Swanson with a grand slam to left. He has 3 home runs and 8 runs batted in for the day. And the Cubs lead 22-3.
23: Number 1.
0: 3 homers on Wednesday for Swanson. And yet another for Junior Caminero. 620 WDAE.
28: And now the hottest man on the planet, Junior Caminero. And the first pitch to him. High drive deep to left field. He's done it again. Over the bullpen and left. A first pitch. 2-run homer by Junior Caminero. And the Rays have a 2-0 lead right from the jump.
0: Caminero will be 23 next week. That's going to do it for SportsCenter All Night. I'm Jay Reynolds. Thursday, July 2nd, birthday of Jose Canseco, the former All-Star, is 62. Certainly some head-scratching yesterday with the Jaylen Brown trade. More reaction this morning. Unsportsmanlike is next. It's ESPN Radio.
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31: What the Knicks accomplished since being down 2-1 to the Atlanta Hawks in the first round on April 24th has been nothing but historic. And that's why statistically and analytically, however you want to put it, this New York Knicks run since April 24th will go down as the most dominant stretch in history in terms of statistics and analytics. To have a point differential of plus 283, that has never been done by any team in NBA history. To go 16-3 in the three losses by a combined 6 points, they got it done as a team. They obviously have a great player, one of the great closers of all time in Jalen Brunson. But we have to acknowledge this New York Knicks team as one of the most dominant teams, if not the most dominant, to win an NBA championship. That's the conversation that's now going to be in barbershops, on podcasts, amongst fans and media alike. They have to be thrown their flowers as one of the most dominant, if not the most dominant, NBA champion in NBA history.
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0: Welcome to Thursday. Jam and Ebbs on the morning show. A little dance music for you. From maybe the best in the dance music business. That's Rufus Du Sol. From 2024. It's a recent release. We don't normally play music that came out in the 2020s on the show. We're old. Hope you're making it through the heat wave okay. Did you check on your elderly loved ones that don't have AC? I did not.
1: No.
0: Luckily, I didn't hear from my mom late last night. You know, my sisters both live up north in...
1: up north?
0: St. Adolph, Morin Heights, Rick Moffitt country, you know? And my mom throws it out there last night. Hope you are all safe and nowhere near Mont Tremblay Park. Possible tornado approaching, she says. And then 10 minutes later, Tremblay, she writes. Because, you know, she was trying to write Tremblay. And she got autocorrected to Tremblay.
1: Former mayor.
0: And then she tried to write Tremblay again, and then she got autocorrected again. And then she wrote... Well, I can't say what she wrote next. Anyway, everybody's fine. I mean, you know, as we know, Morin Heights is about as close to Tremblay as we are to Morin Heights. So I don't believe either of my sisters were hit by a tornado. But the weather was pretty crazy up there yesterday.
1: Yeah.
0: Anyway, let's bounce.
1: I had a friend who just went to go see Rufus in Boston.
0: They just played here last weekend.
1: I know.
0: Why would you go to Boston?
1: What, like Foxborough?
0: I
1: don't know where it was in Boston. I know he was excited to go.
0: They're great. They're great. Who's calling us here? It's the private line?
1: Yeah.
0: Should we put them, throw them on the air?
1: Just rando style?
0: Yeah. It's July 2nd.
1: Who the hell could this be?
0: Maybe it's Ivan Demidov?
2: It's Robin. I'm filling in for Debbie on traffic. How's it going?
0: Oh, good. How are you?
1: You're live on the radio, by the way.
0: Yeah.
2: Oh, geez. Hi.
0: Robin Flynn is back on the airwaves of TSN 690.
1: We just threw you on.
0: Unbeknownst to her.
1: No one's calls at like 6:09 in the morning on the private line.
0: It must be important.
1: Yeah.
2: Okay, well, little technical issue, gentlemen. The FTP is not working, so I'm going to be emailing you my traffic report.
1: Oh, wunderbar.
0: Very professional of you to let us know, Robin. Thank you. Is everything good with you?
2: Everything's fantastic, boys. I'm enjoying the World Cup and just having a great summer.
0: Well, I'm glad to hear it. Thank you. Well,
2: great to talk to you.
0: All right.
1: Thanks, Robin.
0: Now everybody knows about the FTP. That's Robin Flynn, traffic reporter extraordinaire. Long time part of the family here at TSN 690.
1: Oh, long time.
0: Especially here on the TSN 690 morning show.
1: That's right.
0: Back in our Green Avenue days.
1: Yeah.
0: So
1: one of the rare interns that graduated to employee status.
0: And perhaps bigger and better things, you might argue.
1: I mean, with the FTP's not working, I don't know how great life is right now.
0: That's true. Tough times for Robin Flynn right now. But I'd say big picture.
1: Yeah.
0: Big picture.
1: Yeah.
0: All right. Yeah, it's hot, man. It's already 20. Let's see. Where are we at right now?
1: 23, I see.
0: 23 feels like 31.
1: Yeah.
0: It's...
1: when I opened the door this morning, I said, another one of these days. Another one.
0: Oh, it's going to be... I guess we're going to have even more sun today because it was super cloudy yesterday.
1: Yes, yeah.
0: It looks like today's going to be a little bit sunnier, but it's still a mix of sun and cloud. But yeah, we're going up to 43 with the Humidex today. So another real warm one, and it looks like tomorrow too, and then we'll get a little bit back closer to normal on the weekend. Saturday, Sunday, 28 degrees.
1: Excellent.
0: But it's a hot one out there. How you doing over there, Sean?
1: Not bad, man.
0: Yeah?
1: Yeah, not bad. Rock and roll sleep last night.
0: Oh, wow.
1: Yeah.
0: Good for you.
1: Watch some good soccer.
0: You've got that bachelor life going. Did you go eat one of those foot-long hot dogs in Subway yet?
1: I did not.
0: No?
1: Listen. Yeah, they were once upon a time a proud advertiser on this radio station, you know, so...
0: They still play that ad.
1: Subway, those ads. But it's the bread-to-meat ratio to me that doesn't draw me in. I'm good for a hot dog.
0: That's it. That's the reason why you're not eating
1: that? Brother, you work with me. You know I love gas station hot dogs. I am not allergic to eating a hot dog from most any establishment.
0: But this, Sean, it's
1: but
0: like,
1: when I see it on a foot-long Subway bread, which I've had many times in my life, thinking about a foot-long wiener is, I don't know. It doesn't make me want to go.
0: Let me tell you something. This, to a hot dog purist,
1: yeah,
0: let's say, is the same as Tim Hortons making pizza,
1: yeah,
0: to a pizza purist.
1: Yeah, which I've never had, by the way.
0: Just stay in your lane. I've never had Tim Hortons pizza either. This is like buying a Levi's winter jacket.
1: Stop.
0: You just don't do it.
1: Quality garment.
0: No, but just, yeah. it goes to my original point of...
1: Stay in your lane.
0: Exactly. Just, you have an area of expertise. Debatable. Really, whether you should even be making sandwiches.
1: They are artists.
0: As long as you are, and I realize this, I mean, I'd say this for sure.
1: Yeah.
0: That this puts an end to the hot dog as a sandwich debate once and for all. Right?
1: I didn't even think of that. Yeah.
0: Neither did I until just now.
1: Might be a checkmate there. Yeah. Yeah. That's right.
0: But that's what's, we went yesterday in honor of our country on Canada Day. We went to La Frite à Brigitte in Vaudreuil. I don't know if you've ever.
1: I don't think so.
0: Indulge, but
1: no.
0: It's a real OG cast crud.
1: Yeah.
0: They got like a dozen different poutine varieties, and they make a good dog. Very good fries.
1: Yeah.
0: Just which most important of all.
1: For sure, man.
0: I mean, the fries are solid.
1: Like nice and brown and darkish colored. Yeah, the way they should be.
0: Yeah.
1: At a place like that.
0: And really just, you can just tell that they're real potatoes and they're fresh and they're really good people, nice people.
1: Yeah.
0: And really what's in a very underwhelming strip mall in Vaudreuil-Dorion. I don't even know if it, I think it's Vaudreuil Dorion. I'm just going to say Vaudreuil, you know.
1: Terrasse Vaudreuil.
0: Across the bridge, which is known as the Tachereau Bridge, is it? Anyway, it was there. We were there. The whole family ate hot dogs. Dylan ate two all-dressed hot dogs.
1: Hey now. And
0: I got myself.
1: Two hot dogs.
0: I got myself two.
1: Yeah.
0: I got Amanda two. I got her one. I got the little guy one.
1: Yeah.
0: And I only ate one hot dog because she ate my second dog.
1: Wow.
0: Because that's what you do, right?
1: Well, how did that work? Did she ask? Daddy, are you going to eat that?
0: No, I said, Dylan, do you want another hot dog?
1: Yeah.
0: And she said, yes, I do. So she had the second dog.
1: I'm impressed.
0: She didn't realize she was eating my second dog. That's fine.
1: I'm impressed.
0: We had a grand poutine, too, so I made up for it with that.
1: She ate more hot dogs than an adult did.
0: Not her mother, but yes.
1: Yeah.
0: That's what being a father is all about. You give your
1: sacrifice.
0: Kid more. Let her eat more of the carcinogenic food than you. Because you're,
1: so she's down with the dog in a big way.
0: She loves an all dressed hot dog. She won't eat onions and really anything, but she'll eat onions in an all dressed hot dog.
1: Yeah.
0: So it makes sense to me.
1: You know what's strange to me? Driving home from golf yesterday, you know, there's construction in and around my house everywhere. I couldn't help but notice that these workers were out in force working on Canada Day.
0: This is Quebec,
1: on
0: brother.
1: Canada Day.
0: Canada Day is not
1: I
0: a holiday.
1: I don't know why it bothered me,
0: I went to the grocery store yesterday.
1: Yes. Yeah. It was open.
0: It didn't feel like a holiday.
1: It was open, yeah.
0: Other than the traffic,
1: but
0: I guess.
1: But that was it. You know, I'm kind of in the one-lane traffic just watching these guys in the sweltering soup-like weather.
0: Yeah.
1: Working on Canada Day. I mean, you poor buggers, you know? Like, nowhere else probably in the province, unless I would imagine emergency work was called for, or is like regular road maintenance, construction, whatever, being done today.
0: Right.
1: But the uniqueness, once again, is not lost on me as I sat there and watched them work, thinking a week ago, they wouldn't have been here. They weren't there. They weren't there a week ago, you know?
0: I think we can say that Jeff Gordon and Kent Hughes took Canada Day off yesterday.
1: No.
0: I mean, Sean, it's not, they didn't put that contract together yesterday.
1: No, I heard they were working on it from last month.
0: Yeah.
1: Yeah, exactly.
0: And it's now, it was, given the speed with which it was announced at noon yesterday, I think we can say, you know, they didn't start working on it at noon.
1: No.
0: This
1: no,
0: was
1: clearly.
0: Weeks in the, so I mean.
1: And Mark, then he warned us too. He told us on, when
0: yesterday.
1: No, yesterday was Dreger.
0: Tuesday.
1: So Tuesday.
0: Tuesday,
1: 8:45. It could be the big signing. And as usual, Mark knows kind of what he's talking about, even though he was speculating and not saying it like a factual statement.
0: Yeah.
1: But there it was. And there was a funny photo I think the Canadians posted on Instagram of Demidov at the table. You know, the traditional photo of the player signing the contract. But like, it was Ken Hughes holding Demidov's hand. Like, sign it now. Sign it now.
0: Maybe a bit on the nose when it comes to
1: yeah,
0: but Is that unfair to say that they took the day off yesterday? I mean,
1: they did. So it's not unfair to say, but I guess maybe the larger question is, did they take the right day off? When you look, dude, the contracts that were, you know, we talked about Jacob Trouba several times on the show yesterday. Look at the contract Jacob Trouba got. I mean,
0: guy's making almost as much as Lane Hutson.
1: Rasmus Ristolainen is getting $8.5 million. Like, holy cow, man! You know, Darnell Nurse went to San Jose.
0: Rasmus Anderson, no.
1: What did I say? Ristolainen, yeah, sorry. Yeah. Darnell Nurse didn't get any salary retention. You know, they're paying $18 million for two guys in San Jose.
0: I know. We'll go through a lot of this stuff as the day goes on.
1: So,
0: the Canadians stay out of the fray. They extend Demidov on another team-friendly deal. Wow. All of these guys signed at under $9 million a year. Or I should say, right around $9 million. Interesting that his and Hudson's cap hits add up collectively to $18 million, right? He's 8.85 and he's at 9.15.
1: Yeah.
0: So,
1: yeah.
0: It's a slow and steady approach.
1: It is. Very much the long play. You're right. Yes.
0: And
1: that if anything should happen, they have maneuverability and they have assets that should anything crazy kind of pop up, a trade demand or whatever the case, they're ready. They would be set to pounce.
0: You know, you look at what happened yesterday and it is really in stark contrast to the activity yesterday. I mean, the LA Kings and the Toronto Maple Leafs and just
1: LA, that's an old team. That is an old team.
0: It is.
1: It's crazy.
0: I guess it was TSN somewhere or TSN. I don't want to say TSN declared Leafs the winners of the day, but somebody on TSN did. I mean, I saw the headline there. I'm like, I don't know about that.
1: Yeah.
0: Look, the truth is Stanley Cups are rarely, if ever, won on July 1st.
1: Yes.
0: And you want to bring up Nick Ehlers? He signed on July 3rd last year, not on July 1st.
1: Yeah.
0: Remember, it took a day or two. That was a big signing, you know, but that was a kind of a final puzzle piece there. It's not necessarily a cornerstone player, but obviously he was a significant add for them, and they made a couple other significant ones last year. But I can't say I saw a single deal yesterday, whether it was a trade or a contract, and I was like, ooh, I wish the Canadians had done that. You know, Mason Marchment getting what he got. Zach Werenski pulling one of the great heel turns in NHL history.
1: Yeah.
0: How do you go back to work after that?
1: Yeah, but they're fine. They're fine. And you read the statement.
0: How are you feeling about the slow and steady approach?
1: I think I understand it more and more. You know, there's not much to say other than, you know, what you had mentioned in terms of the contracts that were handed out. I would not declare the Toronto Maple Leafs, you know, winners of this deadline, building the team through, you know, signing multiple fourth-line players to multi-year deals.
0: That's a 38-year-old goalie who had a disastrous season, Sergei Bobrovsky, last year.
1: Correct.
0: I think the
1: most of the injuries were at the forward position.
0: That's the thing. Everyone is going to talk about the Panthers' disastrous season last year, and they're going to point at the injuries.
1: Yep.
0: They're going to say it was injuries. It's not Bob's fault. Bob was terrible.
1: Yes, full stop.
0: He was a below replacement level NHL goalie last year, and they didn't just sign this guy. They signed him for 3 years.
1: Seven mil.
0: I think this is, I mean, and John Chayka, has made questionable moves so far. This is the first catastrophic move that he's made as the GM of the
1: league. So, like you, going through it, watching the kind of the transactions pop up when they did, as much as, you know, with the hypothetical gun to your head when we were going over the free agent list and, you know, the players we liked and everything else, it always came down to two factors: age and the term they were going to get, and the dollars, obviously, right? So three layers to this thing, and a lot of it didn't make sense, even though they were kind of players of need, right? So I don't think there's any kind of regret that the Canadians didn't do it. But, you know, as Arpan Basu kind of pointed out yesterday in his piece in The Athletic, he's 100% on point. I find it impossible to disagree with the perspective that the players did their part. Now it's management's turn, you know, to surround them and to fill in the pieces, but not at any cost. And Ken Hughes and Jeff Gordon, man, if they are as consistent you can ever be when they talk about not making a trade for the sake of making a trade, just because the market opens doesn't mean we have to go all in and be nilly-willy and just spend.
0: Well, especially, I think, let's remember that with all of these guys on team-friendly contracts,
1: yes,
0: your responsibility as management with all of these guys essentially doing a favor for the team because they believe in the long-term vision that these guys have is that there's a responsibility from Gordon and Hughes to not waste the capital that they are being given long-term by these players.
1: Mm-hmm.
0: And I do think investing in questionable long-term projects. I mean, how much money is Mason Marchman making a season? And we knew he was going to San Jose. Darren Dreger told us yesterday morning.
1: Yep.
0: Is he getting $8 million a year?
1: So,
0: anyway, what else happened yesterday?
3: Harry Kane. Still Harry Kane! Oh, my word! Majestic Harry Kane! Unbelievable! England lead 2-1!
0: That's one of the goals of the World Cup so far. Harry Kane giving England a lead. I don't know if they're going to get past Mexico, England. But
1: in Mexico, yeah.
0: We can talk about that later, but that, I think, was the goal of the day at the FIFA World Cup. What a moment, what a performance by Harry Kane for England yesterday, pulling it out of the fire.
1: There's the best English player you've ever seen play on the national team, I'm guessing, huh?
0: Yeah, I think that's probably true. I think that there might have been better players, but none of them ever performed that way for the Three Lions. So, yeah. Beyond that, not a good day to be a Senegalese person. What did you think?
4: Tielemans is ready. Tielemans with the strike! Tielemans! Everyone's off the bench as Belgium leads for the first time.
0: Senegal got kind of jobbed.
1: I would say so, man.
0: Against Belgium.
1: I would say so. Yeah.
0: I don't know. I mean,
1: in the 120th minute, you know?
0: VAR.
1: Yeah.
0: I don't know. I think if you watch anything enough times, you can come up with it. I thought it was telling how long they had to watch that replay before they awarded the penalty, but that's a devastating way to lose. I mean, you got to consider, of course, that they were up 2-0 in that game.
1: Yeah, totally.
0: Before ultimately losing.
1: Yeah, goals, 3 minutes apart, starting what I think was the 85th minute, Belgium. And, of course, the substitutions again. And but down, up 2-0 at that point. I couldn't believe it. I mean, it was such a wild game. I was getting ready for penalty kicks.
0: Yeah.
1: Everyone was. Yeah.
0: Yeah.
1: But I don't know.
0: These
1: coin flip decisions for me to award a penalty call at that point, to me, I don't know, it just didn't sit well.
0: I think it's kind of like an offside review in hockey. It's like if you can't tell within 20 seconds of watching the replay over and over, then it's not a penalty.
1: Mm-hmm.
0: If you need to watch it that many times to make the determination, how long did it take? It was a matter of minutes, certainly not a matter of seconds.
1: Mm-hmm.
0: That's a tough way with the game hanging in the balance.
1: No doubt. Yeah.
0: With a knockout hanging in the balance too. I didn't see it. Same actually with this one.
5: Here comes the decision.
0: Ooh.
6: After review, the number 20 United States committee serious foul. The final decision is red card.
0: Wow. So the Americans, Balogun, the guy who scored the opening goal, I was watching this last night. Like, I'm not cheering for the Americans by any stretch.
1: But they got robbed. They got jobbed there, man.
0: That was a tough one. To send a guy off, he's going to miss the next game.
1: Yep.
0: As the announcer was saying at the time, it was like, the intent, where's the intent?
1: Yeah.
0: Was he trying to do that? That's when you send a guy off.
1: Mm-hmm.
0: I think that was really harsh. And I do say this about the round of 32, and this is the real critique of it, was Bosnia have no business being in a knockout game in the World Cup.
1: Oh, man, they didn't even touch the ball, man. That was, like, brutal.
0: And it was a one-goal game at that point.
1: Yeah.
0: It was the 64th minute, so you presumably have about half an hour to go 11-on-10 and make something of it. And their performance from that point onward, I think, tells you everything about it.
1: Mm-hmm.
0: It's a watered-down field. It is.
1: Yeah.
0: And that's what this round of 32 is. We've had some good games. We've had some not-so-good games. But Bosnia and Herzegovina's performance yesterday was about as underwhelming a performance as you're ever going to see in a knockout game at the World Cup.
1: Of the six teams that took to the field yesterday, across the sites, they were by and not even a close race. Not even a close race. I mean, it was just so lopsided from the opening kickoff of that game right to the very end.
0: Well, think of the way Congo, who are the biggest underdogs
1: correct,
0: of the day,
1: correct.
0: Look at the way that they brought the heat, you know, played like
1: yep.
0: their lives yep. were on the line. They were
1: mm-hmm.
0: and that's what you'd expect. No, but you know, Sweden, I guess, were underwhelming, but you know, they face France.
1: Yeah.
0: Who are the favorites. Ecuador were not great against Mexico, but they're playing against Mexico in Mexico.
1: Mm-hmm.
0: Let's go back to the first day. Yeah, I mean, two games went to PKs. Brazil and Japan. Japan certainly aren't leaving with anything other than
1: no.
0: their heads held
1: scored
0: high.
1: Scored the first goal.
0: And then it was Canada, South Africa. I mean, South Africa weren't great.
1: Yeah.
0: But those are all the games from the knockout phase so far. Like, this was easily the worst performance. Mm-hmm. So we'll see what happens today. We've got a bunch more games, and they'll all be on TSN.
1: Yeah, starting later today.
0: Yeah. So Spain, Austria at 3, and then the game of the day is Portugal-Croatia at 7 o'clock tonight before a late one. Switzerland-Algeria at 11 p.m. local time. Now that one's coming your way from Vancouver.
1: That's right, yeah. Man, that field in Santa Clara looked great yesterday.
0: You think so?
1: I did. I was like, wow. It was just. It looked to me like just perfect, perfectly cut, manicured grass.
0: Yeah.
1: I love the look of it.
0: There's a lot of sun blindness from the players that were on the pitch there yesterday that I kind of felt bad for. I've never been there. Nice stadium. So that's what happened yesterday at the World Cup. We'll have more on the various games and stories as the show goes on.
1: Now the Americans get a Belgian side, you know, that was meh. They're meh.
0: Eh.
1: Meh.
0: They got some big time quality there. It's going to be the toughest test they face so far, I think we can say.
1: Mm, yeah.
0: It is. Yeah, I mean, I'd rather play Belgium than play Morocco, but I wouldn't really relish either of those situations. A lot of those guys have been there and done that.
1: I know.
0: You know?
1: Yeah.
0: It's a veteran team there, Belgium. The guys that have been into knockout phases of major tournaments before. Mix of sun and cloud today. 40% chance of showers this afternoon with a risk of a thunderstorm. Windy and a high of 33. Humidex, 43, Sean.
1: Mm.
0: Yeah, that's hot. Tonight, partly cloudy, 40% chance of showers this evening, risk of a thunderstorm clearing overnight, and a low of 24.
1: Class.
0: So it's going to stay warm. It's going to stay warm, even overnight tonight. Coming up next year on The Morning Show, what does Stephen A. Smith think of the new-look Los Angeles Lakers? What is it that what stands out about the Lakers roster and what it looks like right now? Stephen A. Smith's going to let you know next year on The Morning Show.
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8: We're starting to deal with slowdowns on the westbound side of the Metropolitan, off and on from Blackwood Air to DeKary. Eastbound Met is working well. DeKary looks good. It's lengthened in both directions. No delays coming in from the West Island. The TCAN and the 20 are both moving well. 13 South, you're a little bit busy from Saint-Martin for the inbound Bisson Bridge. Inbound Laurentian Autoroute is starting to slow from Henri-Bourassa. Get 20 times the points Friday and Saturday at PharmaPrix. 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
0: Hello, there he is. That's the guy. He's done exactly what we expected him to do, and that is sign at a team-friendly number. And on we go into the NHL offseason. What about the NBA's offseason? LeBron James is gone. Stephen A. Smith has some thoughts on what the Lakers now look like.
21: Luka, Austin Reeves, and Walker Kessler. This is the Los Angeles Lakers that we are talking about here. And Rob Pelinka has done made this white dude central. Now, I ain't mad. None of them are scrubs. Luka and Austin can ball. They deserve their money. I respect the hell out of both of them. And I know Luke ain't from America, but damn it, he's still white. I'm just saying, this is a league dominated by a bunch of brothers. When's the last time we seen three white prominent dudes lead you to the promised land in the NBA?
0: I don't know, Stephen A. Smith. I don't remember. Not in my lifetime, for sure. I know there's people that get mad when they hear stuff like that. Like, well, why can't I say that about black people?
1: What was the last time?
0: The last time was like the 1950s, probably, right?
1: With peach baskets for Nets.
0: Yeah. Over here, Gerald. Anyway, we'll be back in a few moments. And when the morning show continues, we'll dive into the Demidov contract. Not a quiet day at all. I mean, a lot of money was handed out in the NHL. And Zach Werenski. What's that? Is that going to be awkward going back into that locker room in a couple of months? More on all of this coming up here on The Morning Show.
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0: All right, welcome back. We've got lots to get to, including a reaction to the Demidov deal. Sean hates it, which I can't believe. You know, Sean has come out hard here, anti-Demidov. He doesn't...
1: overrated.
0: He wanted a bridge deal.
1: Yeah.
0: You know? He
1: wanted prove to me.
0: Play hardball with him like they did with Max Pacioretty back in the day, you know?
1: Yeah.
0: That was a long time ago. No, I'm just kidding.
1: Don't you wish you had a partner that would spit out a take like that?
0: Yeah, where's Stephen A. Smith, you know? Or Skip Bayless? Something like about the fact you can't give a Russian that much money, right? It would be something like that. No, I think we're both pretty happy with this. I mean, Habs fans, I think, uniformly are feeling pretty good about this deal. The guy looks like he's going to be a superstar player, and now the Canadians have him locked up for what should be the most productive years of his career.
1: Yeah.
0: At what should be really a team-friendly number, especially as the salary cap goes up.
1: Yeah, and there was one point of view that I saw that came across about questioning why Demidov would sign for 8 and not, let's say,

0: over the next 8 years, but all heavily. I mean, the contract breakdown of it all, $11.7 million in signing bonuses and $1 million in salary. So, you know, and he only gets that bonus July 1st of next year. Hudson got his bonus yesterday as his contract kicks in. But, yeah, bonus, I think Jeff Molson was handed out a lot of checks yesterday for bonus day for the Montreal Canadiens players.
1: Yeah. Good. You know, and his partners, you know.
0: So. Yeah, yeah, but he, you know, he's the guy, you know. I mean, he's the public guy.
1: He is the face of the ownership group for sure. Yeah. All right, so let's get to reaction from various people, including this was Pierre LeBrun yesterday on TSN.
2: Yeah, $9.15 million is the AAV on this extension that kicks in another year. The signing bonus money in total on this deal, I'm just reading it right now, is front-loaded. $57.6 million in signing bonus money for Ivan Demidov. Base salary of just $1 million a year in the first...
3: So how many years is the deal?
2: It's an eight-year deal. Sorry. Thanks for bringing the lead, Pierre. Yeah, $57.6 million in signing bonus money. But by keeping the AAV at $9.15 million, considering where salaries are exploding in the new salary cap stratosphere here, I think the Canadians, again, have scored a bit of a win here in terms of their young core stars being part of this cap culture that they've created here in Montreal. When you think of what Slafkovský's at and Suzuki and Caulfield, even late Hudson already looks like a bargain at his salary. So, yeah, it's a lot of money for Ivan Demidov after 1 year in the NHL, but I think it's a contract that's going to age well.
1: Agreed.
0: Mm-hmm.
1: So that's Pierre LeBrun's perspective. This is Frankie Corrado joining Jay Onwright on the SportsCenter.
4: It's a home run deal for the team. And, like, think about this. Ivan Demidov had just over 60 points as a rookie. This is the guy who has the skill set and the potential to be an 80-point guy and a 90-point guy and a 100-point guy within this contract. And he's going to be making $9 million. And the contract, or the salary cap rather, is going to be going up more and more every single season. It's going to age better and better as time goes on. But it really goes to show you how much trust that the players have in what's going on in Montreal right now. And it's hard to build that throughout an entire organization. You might have it with a few players, guys that have really bought in and banged the drum and have been there. But it's hard for everyone to really say, like, I completely trust the coach, I trust the GM, that I'm going to take a deal that might be under market value or what my peers are making because it's for the betterment of the team and we're going to win here. Like, a lot of people will sell you that. It's hard to buy it.
5: Yeah.
4: You know, like, when it's all encompassing like that, but everyone's bought into it in Montreal. Suzuki, Caulfield, Slafkovský, Lane Hudson, Noah Dobson for that matter. Like, if Noah Dobson was coming up this year, $9.5 million is not, he's not making $9.5 million anymore on the open market. Right. He's probably a $12 million player. But all these guys have bought into it, and it's no wonder why they have something special going on within that group.
1: He's not wrong.
0: No, not at all. Not at all. They're becoming a little bit of an envy of the National Hockey League in the buy-in of the core players that are locked in well into the 2030s.
1: Crazy. The onus now is on Jeff Gorton and Kent Hughes to make the most of the opportunities that are going to be in front of them, thanks to virtually everybody taking a bit of a haircut or playing below market value, essentially. It's a really, really cool situation to be in. Now, you think about I don't think you need to look further than the Toronto Maple Leafs for an example of the other side of the equation, especially as a Canadian team in a, you know, quote unquote desirable market. Let's say that we've got three of them in this country, Montreal, Vancouver, and Toronto, is just as far as the city, like being a place, a world-class city, let's say, with all due respect to Winnipeg. That if you are that situation, look at Austin Matthews, obviously, it's his right to make as much money as he can make during his limited time to be an NHL player, but it is going to handcuff the organization in some respects. The other part of it is how it kind of sets the tone for the way everybody else handles their negotiations. You know, you think about John Tavares, and it was always like, well, you know, John Tavares wants to come home and play for the Leafs. Well, you know, if you really wanted to come home, would you not have been willing to take a little bit less money to play for this team?
0: Mm-hmm.
1: And then the pandemic came along and the salary cap stayed flat and it really kind of screwed the Leafs over. But they were always going to be in a tough spot with these guys who just

0: money is apparently the number one priority, and then everything else comes second.
1: Yep.
0: That clearly isn't the case for this core group of the Canadians. I don't see how you can make the case otherwise.
1: Mm-hmm.
0: And I'm not sure exactly. I mean, it's a weird way that this happened, right? I mean, Mark Bergevin is the one who gave Nick Suzuki the initial contract, the one that kind of has set the tone here. And even then, Suzuki wasn't in a $7.8 million player at the time.
1: No.
0: He became that guy, and now he's gone well beyond that. But there's a number of things that have kind of happened, you know, to make this look as good as it did, and the different people involved. But at the end of the day, here we are. And maybe the most amazing thing about it is how unsurprising it is at this point.
1: Exactly.
0: That Demidov signed that extension at the number that he signed at. But the core is bought in. Now the question is, can management, through the draft and probably especially through trades more than anything else, through trades, turn this thing into a Stanley Cup contender? The way that the Carolina Hurricanes, you know, Carolina Hurricanes are a good example. They've got a lot of players. They've got the core of that team signed and on relatively team-friendly deals.
1: Yep.
0: And they have supplemented through the draft and through trades. Not a team that's been particularly active in free agency. Yesterday was another example of that. The Hurricanes were not out there trying to go out there and throw big money and break the bank on July 1st because, you know what?
1: Yeah.
0: Stanley Cup contenders rarely do that.
1: That's right.
0: And so we'll see. But that's what the Canadians are building here. That's for sure.
1: Yeah. And, you know, there's you think about, you know, where this team was at last year, what they managed to accomplish, and nothing's a given. You just can't assume Final Four again, you know, in the spring of 2027. But just the fact that they're well positioned, and they really are. And it's almost like, you know, I look at it yesterday, listening to Ken Hughes and Demidov when they finally spoke just after 3 o'clock. And I was like, it really came across to me as a Wall Street power broker play to me. Think about, like, they're just waiting and waiting for the right moment to strike. And I believe that should that moment credibly pop up, they're going to have the chips to put into the middle of the table here.
0: Yeah.
1: To be able to do it. It really is a long play. At the end of all of this, it's just a long play.
0: Right. Well, they better. That's going to be...
1: Yeah.
0: That's what they're ultimately going to be judged on here. Because...
1: That's right.
0: I mean, they're getting a ton of credit for these team-friendly deals, which, fair enough. You know, they're the ones who got these guys to sign those deals. But they're going to be judged, I think, ultimately on what they're able to do to supplement what the Canadians now have locked in. Michael Hage spoke yesterday. He's not coming to play for the Canadians next year, I think we can safely say.
2: Mm-hmm. I mean, I'm sure, you know, they obviously want you in the organization and whatnot, but they were great about it. Kent and Seti and Jeff obviously left it up to me, and they said they were going to respect the decision no matter what. And, you know, they gave me kind of their side on it, and, you know, I took everything into consideration and, you know, made that decision.
0: All right there, big man on campus. Mm-hmm. There's Michael Hayes.
1: Bigger man.
0: Yeah.
1: Yeah.
0: He wants to be a center.
2: Yeah, for sure. I mean, I want to be a centerman at the NHL level, and I think, you know, that's what I'm best at, is, you know, carrying the puck through the middle of the ice and making plays and making guys around me better. And for sure, I think you learn as you go, but the defensive side of the game, faceoffs are obviously a huge part, and they only get harder when you turn pro. And those are all kind of things you want to continue to work on. And, you know, this year you kind of understand at school that, you know, maybe the trust goes to the older guys first, that, you know, they've kind of earned that spot to play at the end of games and, you know, take those big face-offs. And that was a big part of it, you know, going back and, you know, it kind of being my turn to get comfortable in those situations and, you know, really kind of round out my game, I guess.
0: That's Michael Hage.
1: Mm-hmm. That's what we've heard, you know, for the last couple of weeks about him, that I guess maybe what influenced the decision to go back for a third year to play at Michigan was to work on that. What he just talked about, wanting to be the full-time go-to guy and learn it there. And then, you know, kind of fine-tune that part of his game to when he's ready to maybe make the leap. And he also, you know, I don't know if it's there. I didn't look this morning, but he was asked about the Laval Rocket. He was asked about the American Hockey League. And, you know,
0: he said he doesn't want to go to Laval.
1: No.
0: He said he threw Laval under the bus.
1: I think he was like, pro hockey is pro hockey, you know, so whether that's, you know, a time in Laval or playing for the Montreal Canadiens. The AHL path, he said, didn't influence his decision to go back to Michigan for a third season.
0: I mean, he may have said that. It doesn't necessarily make it true.
1: Exactly.
0: But yeah.
1: Exactly.
0: Yeah.
1: Yeah.
0: Good.
1: Very well-spoken guy, though, man.
0: Absolutely.
1: Yeah.
0: No doubt about that.
1: Mm-hmm.
0: Let's move on. This Zach Werenski story. I guess we don't have a lot of audio. I mean, other than to say this, that it was kind of like, I don't know if it wasn't late last night, but it was like late yesterday evening.
1: Yeah, exactly.
0: That we got the news after everything else that happened today that Zach Werenski said, no, not so fast. Less than 48 hours after reportedly nixing a trade to the Dallas Stars, that actually, because he wanted to stay on the East Coast, actually, everything's fine. I'm going to stay here and play with the Columbus Blue Jackets, thus potentially ending the sky is falling scenario that was kind of unfolding in Columbus over the course of the last several days.
1: Yep.
0: This is what people were saying about Zach Werenski yesterday. I mean, this was Pierre LeBrun. I believe it was on TSN.
3: Yeah, so let's go back to Friday night. You know, when we talked about this for the first time, that Columbus was officially taking trade offers on Zach Werenski. That was a big story right before the first round of the draft, Jay, as you remember. And the first team that we singled out, a team with interest, was the Dallas Stars when we did our hit late that night. And the Stars stayed on it all weekend. And what we now know is that the Dallas Stars had a framework in place with the Columbus Blue Jackets over the last few days. But obviously, that's a deal that needs the green light from the player himself. Zach Werenski is a full no move. And what has come out now in the last number of hours, Chris Johnson tweeting about it and Darren Dreger and I also, is that that's not a deal that Zach Werenski was comfortable with at this point, that he'd rather stay east in terms of where he ends up getting traded. So where this leaves Dallas, we'll see. It's a trade that we believe included Thomas Harley.
0: Anyway, so we know most of that, knew most of that already, but I this is what we talked about yesterday when it came to him saying thanks but no thanks to the Dallas Stars, was the Blue Jackets weren't going to get a better trade offer than the one that Dallas had out there. That Tampa and Toronto do not have a Thomas Harley to make the centerpiece of a deal for Zach Werenski. So he was going to kind of hang these guys out to dry. Now, you may know more about this than me. You often do. But the word was what? That he talked to Don Waddell and their conversations were had. Zach Werenski, his agent, and Don Waddell and whoever else talked. And ultimately, he decided, you know what? I'm going to stick around and stay here in Columbus, which is like, what the hell did they talk about?
1: It was super weird. I mean, even the statement that he put out yesterday in the aftermath of doing really an about-face. You know, I love the fans, love my coaching staff, love my teammates. I want to win. We can win in Columbus, and I want to be a part of that journey.
0: Well, what happened? What changed?
1: Super weird. You know what I think changed? I think you nailed it. I think the Thomas Harley potential deal in Dallas was as good as it was going to get. And whether you want to talk about Toronto and Matthew Knies, they didn't want prospects.
0: Yeah,
1: they wanted guys, and they have forwards
0: as a franchise.
1: They need another Zach Werenski.
0: That's the thing. As a franchise, they can't be trading Zach Werenski for futures. Not at all.
1: Yes. So, like, personally, I don't believe it.
0: Yeah.
1: I think Don Waddell went to him and said, listen, that was the best deal we had, man. So you're under contract with us, a la Dylan Larkin. And these guys, like Steve Yzerman and Don Waddell, they're not going to be pushed around. I think at the end of the day, they're just probably not going to be pushed back into a corner.
0: We'll see. You know, we can revisit this 6 months, 12 months from now.
1: My gosh.
0: See where we're at. But yeah, that was weird.
1: What a crazy team.
0: Yeah. So on the free agent market and the fact that the Canadians kind of stayed out of the fray, we'll have more on Werenski during the press review in just a few. This is Aaron Ward yesterday.
4: Interesting. I don't know. It makes for conversation. I mean, in a downtime and in a free agency market that no one was saying like there's like home runs sitting here just waiting to be had, and oh my goodness, can you believe there might be like a battle between four franchises for the same guy. We didn't have that this year. I mean, we have some guys that everybody pinpointed, but there's nothing like who's going to be the prize, the main guy that everybody's going after, and there could be 10, there could be 15 in on it.
0: Yeah, Although I guess it was overnight that John Carlson did ultimately sign.
1: With the Lightning.
0: So
1: yeah.
0: There you have it.
1: There was the other thing we thought was, well, okay, John Carlson makes sense. They lose Darren Radish to Toronto, and here's a guy that can come in, give us some power play offense.
0: It's a two-year deal.
1: Exactly.
0: And he had 60 points last year. Yep. I mean, he's still a productive player, mm-hmm. and so we'll see how he fits into the puzzle there.
1: Yeah,
0: still
1: an entertaining day. I mean, I know there were no seismic
0: more
1: moves.
0: Than I thought.
1: Yes,
0: more than I thought.
1: Yeah.
0: And I think the trades kind of helped there. There was a few trades.
1: Yeah,
0: and some teams just going wild out there. But I coming back to the same thing. I didn't see any. There was no team that I saw what they did yesterday where I was like, oh wow, like they are now in the conversation.
1: Mm-hmm.
0: The San Jose Sharks are getting a lot of flowers. I don't know, man. That's a lot of money for Jacob Trouba, and that's a lot of money for Mason Marchment. I don't know how good those guys really are, but they had to do something, and maybe it will all work out, and maybe the story has a happy ending. Maybe all those young guys become stars, and things work out for Mike Greer and the Sharks. But it's very funny to see people, the accolades that people are giving out on July 1st for teams. I don't know. I'm not sure. This was Pierre McGuire.
5: Yeah, so they've made significant progress. Number one, they need a better puck-moving defenseman. They have that in Radish and Andre. They're going to get Tanev back. They needed to get a third and fourth-line center. They've done that with Bluger and Sisson. They needed to upgrade their strength and size of their depth positions. They did that with Duhaime. I know Duhaime doesn't get points. Doesn't matter. He can bash people right through the boards. He understands his role. He's a very good penalty killer. They've done a good job in Toronto, and this Gavin McKenna is going to be a huge difference maker for them.
0: So, McGuire likes what the Leafs did. Yeah, we'll see. We'll see.
1: I like the Nick Paul trade, but
0: yeah,
1: Sissons, Bluger. I mean, these are fourth line guys. Multi-year contracts. Brandon Duhaime, mm-hmm. right? I mean, these are multi-year deals.
0: Yeah. Jack Roslovich, did you mention him?
1: No.
0: Anyway, look, they didn't wait. They were not patient. And John Chaykas was aggressive. Whether this is all going to work out remains to be seen. Obviously, Bobrovsky is a huge part of that puzzle.
1: Indeed.
0: And
1: indeed.
0: Whether a 38, 39, and 40-year-old goalie is going to be able to rediscover his Stanley Cup form.
1: Well, that's it. To go back to the conversation we had about Florida and his season last year, it's not like Toronto's defense has, oh, wow, here we go. Yeah, Darren Radish, fine, but okay, it's still a problem.
0: Yeah, he's not joining the Buffalo Sabres.
1: My goodness.
0: With that defense that they've got there, that's for sure. We'll be back in just a few moments. What happens when a 10-year-old kid tries to pull off an armed robbery at the dollar store? Oh, somebody got stabbed, Sean. That's coming up next year on The Morning Show.
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8: 13 South, we have an accident just before the Bisson Bridge. You're slow from Dagenais as a result. Once you get past that accident, it's smooth sailing all the way down the 13 to the 20. Inbound 20 looking good. Inbound TCAN also in great shape. Westbound Met, Lackward Air 2 to Cary. Eastbound side, Côte de Liesse 2 to Cary. Starting to see some volume for the inbound Champlain and Mercier, about 5 minutes on either on-ramp. It's the super sale at Super C. This week, medium ground beef is only $4.99 a pound until July 8th, only at Super C. I'm Robin Flynn from the CJD 800 Traffic Center.
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0: Okay, welcome back. Thank you, Lane Hudson, for that very kind intro. And congratulations to you, sir, for your extension kicking in.
1: Mm-hmm.
0: Did he get a signing bonus yesterday?
1: Yep.
0: How much money did he get?
1: I don't know. I have to look it up.
0: Aw, come on, Sean.
1: So look it up.
0: What do we pay you for here?
1: Not much, brother.
0: Not that, frankly. Not to know how much money Lane Hudson got yesterday. But happy for him.
1: I think they may have dished out like maybe $40 million in signing bonuses overall to all the players that were owed bonuses yesterday. Right around there.
0: So you'd have to think Dobson.
1: Suzuki.
0: I don't know about Suzuki. Suzuki's had his contract forever.
1: I know, but
0: he was one of them?
1: Yeah.
0: Okay. Well, congrats to all those guys.
1: Yeah. In a way, like it reminded me when winning the lottery, do you go for the deferred payments or do you want the lump sum? And Demidov and Hudson, they get lump sums. Lump sums. Finally going to get that DACA you were talking about yesterday.
0: Hey, you remembered.
1: I did.
0: Thank you.
1: The Russian cottage.
0: That's right.
1: Yeah.
0: Maybe I won't tell you this depressing story about a 10-year-old kid who stabbed an employee at a dollar store during an attempted robbery.
1: He must have caught him by surprise, no? Like, I can easily overpower a 10-year-old. Knife or not. You're like, I'm much taller than a 10-year-old. Like,
0: it depends
1: stabby
0: on the,
1: McStab
0: stabs. Depends on the 10-year-old. I don't know. The child was taken into custody. I don't know how something like this happens other than to say that it's hard not to look at some stories like this.
1: Yeah, go ahead.
0: And be like, man, something's wrong in the world. We got 10-year-old kids trying to do an armed robbery at the dollar store. A fixed blade knife.
1: Mm.
0: So that's like a kitchen knife, no?
1: I don't know.
0: What's a fixed? It's not a switchblade. It's
1: not a
0: butterfly knife.
1: Yeah, like a chef's knife or something.
0: And he threatened an employee to give him money, and then apparently workers came to the defense of the employee and were able to subdue the child. But during the struggle, one of them stabbed one of the employees multiple times. The 10-year-old's been booked on charges, including robbery and aggravated assault with a deadly weapon. He's 10 years old.
1: Yeah.
0: Are you going to try him as an adult? I mean, you're going to juvie, right?
1: Yeah.
0: Anyway, you know, just... You know, check on your 10-year-old. Make sure they're not going to rob a dollar store. We'll be back in a few moments here. I'll consider my parenting a success if I'm able
1: to.
0: If I'm able to get Harrison to age 11 without him robbing a dollar store at knife point.
1: Well, Dylan's going to be 5 soon.
0: I know. Well, she's basically grown. We'll be back in a few seconds. And when the morning show continues, we'll talk a little bit more about Zach Werenski. Did he just pull off one of the most remarkable heel turns in NHL history? That's next year on TSN 690.
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0: All right, who are the winners? Who are the losers? I mean, you know, Sean and I here are a couple of huge losers, you know?
1: Always have been.
0: Sean's lost, how much weight have you lost now?
1: 84 pounds.
0: You've lost nearly half a Connor McKenna. You're creeping up on half
1: no
0: a
1: kidding,
0: Connor.
1: No kidding, eh? I'll tell you exactly where I'm at now. I weighed myself this morning.
0: After you pooped? You always got to do it after you pooped.
1: I didn't know when I got out of the shower.
0: Hmm.
1: Yeah.
0: So you still had some water weight on you.
1: Probably. Yeah, I weighed in. I'm down 84.2%. 84.2 P's. Yeah.
0: Okay.
1: Yeah.
0: How? And are you going to stop at some point? Or, like, eventually you're going to, you don't want to be, you know.
1: I don't know.
0: You don't want to be all ribs and elbows, do
1: no,
0: you?
1: No. I think I'm good. I think I could lose... Maybe another 15.
0: Another 15. So 100 pounds.
1: Yeah, that'd be all right.
0: Whew.
1: Yeah.
0: That's a Vito Spadafore territory.
1: Yeah.
0: Are you, and you, Sean, by the way, for those of you asking, and I know there's been many of you already this morning, Sean did not eat one of the donuts yesterday. Ultimately,
1: I did not, no.
0: He left the studio, the donuts stayed, and...
1: You know, man, I'm not going to lie to you. I thought about it so many different times yesterday. I even thought about it this morning. You know how much of a food, junk food, I guess, degenerate. I guess I still am psychologically in the back of my mind someplace. I'm like, man, if they're left, if I walk into the studio this morning and there's still one or two there, might cave.
0: If there was one left.
1: I should have had one, though, in retrospect, right? Like, it's not going to...
0: No.
1: It's, right?
0: What's the harm? I left you alone. I mean, I tried not to be too much of a peer pressure kind of guy.
1: Yeah.
0: You know?
1: Yeah.
0: I wanted you to eat one, though. I just wanted to see you enjoy something for once in your life.
1: For once in my life, please.
0: All right. And
1: I'll tell you what, though. If I was part of the McKenna clan at the Cascrute yesterday, I would have indulged. I would have pounded two hot dogs for sure.
0: We went.
1: Probably not. I wouldn't have eaten fries or a poutine, but I would definitely.
0: The other thing we got was chips. I bought some chips. My kids
1: like
0: just,
1: potato chips.
0: Yeah. The Lay's all dress were on special for $2.47 for a big bag. That's a hell of a value.
1: Well, you see, have you read the story about PepsiCo, the company that owns Lay's and Doritos?
0: No.
1: They are losing money because people are not spending $7 for a bag of chips anymore.
0: They charge $7 for a bag of chips?
1: I haven't been to a Depp in a while.
0: That's how much it costs to buy a bag of chips at Costco.
1: I was in a non-Costco grocery store the other day, and I looked at the price of a normal, not the Costco size, the normal bag of Doritos.
0: Yeah.
1: Like, it was like $5.99, man. Yeah. Like, it's crazy.
0: That is crazy.
1: You know? And people aren't buying them anymore.
0: I don't buy Doritos. It's nothing to do with the price. I just, I can't justify eating that product as a person who's now needs to live for at least, I figured it out. I need to live, I said to Amanda the other day, I was like, I need to live for at least 25 more years.
1: That's not enough.
0: Well, I'm just saying, in order to not die too, have my kids have a dad who died too young, right?
1: For sure.
0: And she was like, no, she's like, you could get away with like 10. I'm like, 10? So what? Harrison is 12 years old and I'm
1: what
0: gone.
1: What kind of answer back is that?
0: I know. I don't know what she's saying. Yeah, the same thing. You know?
1: What?
0: She's like, that way I can remarry.
1: Yeah.
0: Like, you're not even married now. What do you mean remarry?
1: Yeah. But that was a good deal on chips. That's why when you said that price, I'm like, there you go.
0: That's a good deal.
1: They're
0: for
1: pushing
0: a
1: big, back. Like,
0: name brand
1: correct,
0: chips.
1: Correct.
0: For sure.
1: Yeah, yeah.
0: And so what, Pepsi owns Lay's? That's right?
1: Yeah, yeah.
0: Okay.
1: Yeah.
0: Winners and losers of day one of NHL free agency. This is from Shayna Goldman over at The Athletic. Number one on her list is the Carolina Hurricanes. She says the reigning champs weren't built entirely without the free agent market. Nick Ehlers was a splashy signing last July 3rd. It's how the team acquired Shane Gostisbehere and Sean Walker, too. If Carolina dips into this year's free agent pool in the coming days or weeks, it won't suddenly make this team a loser either. She says the key is that the Hurricanes haven't had to be over-reliant on July 1st signings to be successful. All free agent adds have been complementary to players drafted and developed in Carolina or added via trade. And while this team was set to have a handful of players looking for extensions today, Eric Tulsky's proactive approach built cap flexibility. Logan Stankoven had already been extended on an 8-year deal, or was extended on an 8-year deal, $6 million a year on average, before he blossomed into their 2C or a playoff difference maker. Jackson Blake's 8-year, $5.63 million annual average deal was signed in advance, too. She says, had the Canes waited, their Stanley Cup rings could have cost the team a pretty penny this summer. Instead, they've maintained cap flexibility and trade assets to work with to keep getting better. Everybody's coming back for the Hurricanes.
1: Mm-hmm.
0: Everybody, except Freddie Anderson, I think, right?
1: Yeah.
0: And then the next one on her list, Montreal and the core and the contracts. She goes through the list of starting with Nick Suzuki, then Cole Caulfield, then Juraj Slafkovský, Lane Hudson, and now Ivan Demidov. What she says about this deal, an 8-year deal worth $9.15 million a year is fantastic value for a rising star winger who projects to be worth an average market value of $11.2 million over that span. Incoming cap growth will make that number even more cost effective, especially in those later years. Those later years are important because if the team waited to sign this contract, it wouldn't have been able to tack on that eighth year under the new CBA. The Canadians are only in the early stages of what should be a long playoff window, so to have this many core players signed to great value deals through their primes is just incredible work. The future is bright in Montreal. She also mentions other winners on Free Agent Day. Free agent fourth liners.
1: Uh-huh.
0: She says no team went completely off the rails like the Oilers did. Remember their infamous Trent Frederick contract last year? But a lot of cap and term handed out to fourth line players. AJ Greer got cap, term, cap, and trade protection on a four-year deal in Anaheim. Beck Malenstein got a six-year deal in Buffalo. Toronto handed out three multi-year deals to fourth line caliber players, and Teddy Bluger, Brandon Duhaime, and Colton Sissons. Jeffrey Veal cashed in on a breakout season with a five-year deal in Tampa Bay, making $2.5 million on average. And she also mentions Radko Gudas, a big winner yesterday. He's signed until he's 42 years old.
1: Yeah.
0: But
1: good cap hit, though.
0: $1.5 million on the cap, yeah. Right. But yeah, signing Radko Gudas till he's 42. Mm-hmm. You're going to bet on this guy being a Tom Brady of hockey? I guess we'll see.
1: Yeah.
0: So there's Shayna Goldman, some of her winners and losers from day one of free agency yesterday.
1: Let me take you to the world of golf. This is an interesting one coming out of the UK and the Telegraph. Sergio Garcia, you know that name, right? Former PGA star, Masters winner, now a member of LIV Golf. He came up short in his bid to qualify for the Open Championship in a 36-hole shootout at West Lancashire on Tuesday, and then all but blamed the lasagna he ate at the club between rounds. Mm. He was one of 285 pro and amateur players competing in four events across Britain for one of the 15 spots on offer for Royal Birkdale in 2 weeks' time. Garcia, the former Masters champ, has always declared his lifelong dream to lift the claret jug, was well-placed after an opening 4-under par 68, but an afternoon 75 meant the 46-year-old slipped out of contention, meaning he will miss the British major for the third time in the last 4 years. 2 years ago, Garcia pointed the finger at the lack of security for his failure. This time, it was the chef, saying, "I only ate the lasagna. I thought I'd have a little pasta, but for whatever reason, it didn't sit well with me, and I felt nauseous the whole front nine of the afternoon. I felt like I was going to vomit pretty much on every hole. I thought about stopping, but then I thought, well, let's play a couple more and see if I get something going, but unfortunately, it didn't happen."
0: Huh.
1: And it's a shame when you're this age, you're playing 36 holes, you need to eat between rounds, but when you do and it doesn't sit well with you and you're struggling with your stomach pretty much the entirety of the second round, it's tough. Sympathy may not be in abundance, though, for the Ryder Cup's all-time leading point scorer, especially when other people at West Lancs were in the same queue for lunch and nobody else suffered what he apparently suffered from.
0: The plot thickens.
1: One anonymous player quoted in the Telegraph saying, "The lasagna? It was lovely. The club did a great job. Nobody else fell ill. Good on him for turning up, but come on, man, let's be real."
0: It's not cool, man.
1: So a dodgy lasagna apparently sunk Garcia's bid.
0: So you
1: to
0: think
1: get
0: he's
1: to
0: lying?
1: The Open Championship.
0: You think he just drank too much tequila the night before or something like that?
1: Or maybe he just wasn't playing well.
0: Did he eat the worm?
1: Maybe he wasn't playing well.
0: Was he actually vomiting or was that a lie?
1: No, he didn't. He said he felt like he thought he was going to.
0: Diarrhea?
1: No details as far as when he ultimately did go to the toilet, but he said he felt sick.
0: Just a smidge?
1: He felt maybe.
0: Yeah, okay. All right. Anything
1: but,
0: else?
1: But he's just the biggest whiner. Just the biggest
0: winner. Oh,
1: is he? Oh, God, yeah.
0: So you don't like this guy?
1: At all.
0: He always had such a nice guy reputation.
1: At all.
0: For the non-golf hardcore.
1: Yeah.
0: You know, it just seemed like a friendly face.
1: Mm. Yeah, 30 years ago.
0: Everyone was happy when he finally won, Green
1: Augusta.
0: Jacket?
1: Yeah, exactly. Arpin Basu's piece in The Athletic, highlighting the Montreal Canadiens' core of players, right? I don't have to go through them, but all in all, it adds up to their top four forwards, top four blue liners, all under contract through 2030 at a total of just under $63 million. The salary cap in 2027-2028, when Demidov's extension kicks in, is projected to be about $113.5 million. The Canadiens will have those top eight guys taking up a shade less than 55% of the salary cap and progressively less with each successive year until Suzuki's contract expires in 2030. And what does that mean? Basu's argument is it puts pressure on the Canadiens' president of hockey ops, Jeff Gordon, and general manager Ken Hughes to use the savings from those players to build a winning team around them.
0: No kidding.
1: As Hughes and Demidov were addressing the media yesterday afternoon, signings across the NHL were being announced in real time. With each announcement, it became increasingly clear why this was the only NHL contract of note the Canadiens were signing. Gordon and Hughes have an obligation to these players now, and they know that. That obligation is to spend wisely on players who complement this group and help the Canadiens reach a new level.
0: Hmm. Nobody signed Patrick Laine.
1: No, and Claude Giroux still out there too, right?
0: Mm. True. So is Anthony Mantha, unless something happened overnight.
1: Yeah.
0: You know, how are the Canadiens positioned if there were to be an expansion, as we're now expecting to happen in Texas, right? They're saying Houston or Austin for the next expansion team in the NHL. I remember for years I was saying this about Houston when I used to go down there so much, and it was like, oh, it's weird that there's no NHL team here. It's like the fourth, what is it, the third or fourth biggest market in North America.
1: Mm-hmm.
0: Of course the NHL would want to be there. Tax-free state, yada, yada, yada. But if there is an expansion draft, which there presumably will be, which route would the Canadiens go? You've got, let's say that if it was the same rules that it was last time, and that is, what was it? Either seven forwards, three defensemen, one goalie, or eight skaters, one goalie, I think. And I think it's maybe it's eight skaters, one goalie. Obviously, you're protecting Nick Suzuki, Cole Caulfield, Juraj Slafkovský, Ivan Demidov. So that's four forwards.
1: Then
0: on the blue line, you've got Noah Dobson, Lane Hudson, Caden Gooley.
1: That's seven.
0: Mike Matheson. And then you've got to, I mean, and here's the awkward conversation.
1: See where we're at there. I mean,
0: who's the one goalie that you're protecting? And I mean, it would tell you everything about how the Canadiens, value those two guys internally.
1: In all honesty, man, there are two things that pop up there. You know, Mike Matheson, I'm on the fence about.
0: Yeah.
1: In this conversation,
0: who would you protect instead of him?
1: I need to see, and it's impossible for me to answer even the goalie question, right? Because I want to see Reinbacher. Because if Reinbacher comes in and there's a guy I would protect, but he's got to do his share in order to make that decision a reality. And the other one is, if you ask me today, it's so difficult for me to tell you that the Canadiens can expose Jakub Dobesh. There's something about this guy's level of compete and jam and intensity I am such a huge fan of.
0: So you're protecting him over Jacob Fowler?
1: Gun to my head, I might today, yeah. Okay. Yeah, yeah.
0: I'm not sure about is if you have a no movement clause like Mike Matheson does he have to be protected?
1: That's a good question. I don't know. I don't know.
0: Anyway, it's a moot point. That's not going to happen now. I don't know when it's going to happen, but it is going.
1: Yeah.
0: It looks like it is going to happen. There will be another expansion draft, and the Canadiens are in a different spot now than they have been in years past in that they have extremely valuable looking assets.
1: But I mean, could you sit here and talk into the microphone and answer the question? Like, if you had to protect a goaltender today and expose another, I mean, it's an impossible question to answer today.
0: It is. I think
1: they're both really young.
0: I know, but one's 21 and one's 25. I think I would probably lean Fowler personally, but maybe that's because he's a mystery box. And maybe that's, you know, the type of thing you can remind me of 10 years from now about, you know, the fact that I'm an idiot. But
1: yeah,
0: I love me a mystery box.
1: I'll tell you what, you know what annoyed me about the Canadiens yesterday?
0: The fact that they didn't sign or trade anybody?
1: They still have three goaltenders.
0: Mm-hmm.
1: And they might start the season with three goaltenders again. They want Jacob Fowler to play. How are you going to do that?
0: He's going to play in the AHL.
1: Okay.
0: He's going to play in the AHL. Sam Montembeau is going to win the starting job in training
1: camp.
0: Get
1: out of here.
0: Hey, listen. Stranger things have happened. We've talked about this. Sam Montembeau is a bounce-back candidate. It's not a crazy concept. I mean, we've seen it before. Coming up next year on The Morning Show, can England adapt to the altitude at the Azteca Stadium in Mexico City by, you know, early next week? That's next on The Morning Show.
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8: We'll start with an issue on the REM between the McGill and Bois-Franc stations in all directions. There's a track problem. REM is saying that service will only resume around 9 a.m. On the roads 13 south, you're slow from the 440 to the Bisson Bridge, where we cleared away an earlier accident. Southbound Laurentian Autoroute, Henri Bourassa to the Met West, Lacroix Air to Dakarry, eastbound side, Côte de l'Est to Dakarry. 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
0: Welcome back. Sean, how are you? Are you good? Are you happy?
1: Am I happy?
0: Yeah.
1: Yeah, sure, I guess.
0: Single life for Sean. His special lady's out of town for the next couple of days. The guy's been living the dream.
1: Oh, man.
0: Just the boys at home.
1: Yeah, yeah.
0: You and Hanky Boy?
1: Hanky Panky.
0: And have you, he wouldn't eat a donut yesterday. Have you done anything irresponsible at all?
1: Zero.
0: No?
1: No, zero. Zero.
0: She's coming back?
1: Saturday night.
0: And where, so Amanda asked me yesterday.
1: Yeah.
0: Why is Madvy gone?
1: Yeah.
0: I did not have an answer for her, I realized. I said, I believe she has
1: her
0: family.
1: Her family
0: she
1: is.
0: She has family in Toronto?
1: Not really.
0: Oh.
1: No. Her family is so peculiar. Her mom's like well into her 80s at this point, you know, and you know, not in the greatest of health. Like the lack of mobility is a thing. You know, she went through a couple of scary health incidents in the last year or so.
0: So, were you going to tell me she wanted to see Toronto before
1: no,
0: she died?
1: No, it's her husband, right? Madvy's dad,
0: a world traveler, as I understand it.
1: He overcame. He fought cancer.
0: Yeah,
1: and then after you know he was. Kind of fought that battle and came out clean on the other side. He was like, I think something dropped inside of him. He was like, I'm just not waiting around anymore. And he started traveling all over the place all the time. And her brothers traveled for work and for pleasure. He went to Japan during Christmas for 2 weeks. You know, we traveled, we went to Italy, so on and so forth. Everyone's traveled. And her mom's like, hey, what about me? What about me? So they spent a good chunk of the late winter into the spring planning trips. And listen, I think I could say this. Her mom's a bit of a flake in the sense of, oh, they talked about maybe doing a cruise, wanted to go on a cruise. It's good for elderly people, and it's easy to travel on a cruise, so on and so forth.
0: Yeah, you can also fall over the railing, though.
1: They that was almost green light go, and then boom, flakes out at the end, cruise canceled. And then it was like, okay, let's go to the Maritimes. Okay, and then 2 weeks later, canceled. And so that's the long way of saying Toronto was a way to get her somewhere.
0: Okay.
1: Rent a hotel, go do things.
0: Is she going to do the CN Tower skywalk?
1: Maybe in a little wheelchair, a little mobile walker, you know?
0: Well, maybe not.
1: Listen, she's a delightful, wonderful person.
0: Yeah.
1: At the end of the day, you know, she's a very quirky, I love her. She's a very interesting, unique person. So this was their way. So she went with her brother and the mom, so the three of them. Are up in Toronto. I think they went to the fireworks for Canada Day.
0: Nice.
1: Doing some museum stuff. And I go, what'd you guys eat? She goes, you know what my mother found out that she loves? She loves the cheddar jalapeno bites from Burger King.
0: Okay.
1: Yeah, she's a vegetarian, you know, so I guess when you're stopping at those roadside gas station restaurants and on your way to Toronto.
0: Fascinating.
1: Yeah.
0: Okay.
1: So.
0: Okay. Yeah, Toronto's all right.
1: It was inspired by jealousy, I think, at the end of the day. That mom was the one left behind when everybody else around her and her immediate family was traveling.
0: And then at the end of the day, she ends up in Toronto after all that.
1: And having a delightful time.
0: And Toronto's a nice place.
1: A delightful time.
0: We crap on Toronto and Montreal all the time.
1: But she told me her mom wants to go to the Ripley's Museum.
0: Yeah, it's all right. It's fun.
1: There you go.
0: The aquarium.
1: Who would have thought a woman from India in her 80s wants to go? Yeah, exactly. Yeah.
0: It's a fun hang. I mean, I brought my kids there, and we've been there a couple of times.
1: So that's what she's doing.
0: Dylan, it's so funny. We went to the aquarium in Arizona, too. It's a funny place to have an aquarium. But I kid you not, more than anything else, that we saw sharks and eels and turtles and everything else there is to see in an aquarium, you know? And at one point, there's a guy in a scuba diving suit who's got a toothbrush and he's cleaning the tank. I don't know if I've told you this before because it's not the first time this has happened.
1: Yeah.
0: That we go to an aquarium and there's a guy in a scuba suit and she is just like, I had to go find her because I see this guy in the tank. I'm like, oh my God, there's a scuba diver. I've got to get Dylan. So I go find her. I'm like, Dylan, you want to see something cool? And whenever I say you want to see something cool, she's always like, yes, I do. And so, because I usually am able to deliver.
1: Yeah.
0: And then sure enough, I bring her to this tank and there's this kind of
1: scuba Steve.
0: Yeah. There's a guy in a scuba suit washing the tank with a brush. And she's just like, what is he doing? And she stood there for like 5 minutes, longer than she stood and stared at any other thing. And then as we're leaving, I'm like, what was your favorite thing? She's like, the scuba diver. every creature, jellyfish seahorses to sea urchins, whatever. She saw it all. It's the scuba diver. Yeah, That's the thing. What is he doing? He's cleaning the tank. Why? Because they got to clean the tank so the fish can be healthy, you know? Speaking of traveling, you know, I spent some time in Mexico City last year, you'll remember.
1: Mm, I'll be there soon. Oh, not Mexico City, but yeah.
0: Not Mexico City.
1: No.
0: And I remember before I went, it was like, oh, it's altitude, you know?
1: Yes.
0: And I was like, how am I going to adjust? Am I going to be okay at the altitude?
1: Did you even notice it?
0: No.
1: Yeah.
0: No, right. I did not notice it. Now, granted, I was not playing soccer.
1: You weren't doing anything athletic.
0: But what are they talking about for England after they overcame DR Congo yesterday in a dramatic 2-1 win in Atlanta? It's that next up, they are traveling to Mexico City to play against Mexico in the round of 16. And it's located about 7,000 feet above sea level. And England have been based in Kansas City throughout. That's where their base camp has been for the World Cup. They've been traveling to each location they've been playing in.
1: Yep.
0: Their manager, or whatever he calls himself, their coach, Thomas Tuchel, says that they're not going to be able to adjust to the altitude. That is just not possible for that to happen in the amount of time that they have between now and then. But I can tell you from personal experience, it's not that big of a deal.
1: So, yeah, take that.
0: I was doing 20,000 steps a day.
1: Yeah.
0: Walking around in Mexico City last, what would have been March, I guess it was. And
1: stopping for something to eat.
0: It was totally. I ate a lot of tacos, you know, and it was fine. It was fine. So that's my scouting report for England. Don't even trip. I didn't even notice it when I was there.
1: There you go.
0: Also, I didn't really notice the pollution. The pollution's kind of legendary. But the trick was we went there during a Semana Santa, which is the week leading up to Easter, I think. And it's like the week in which everybody who lives in Mexico City goes on vacation.
1: Mm.
0: So the city was as quiet as it gets, which was really nice. It was like the perfect time to go there because it really seems like there's quite a lot of hustle and bustle in a place where 25 million people live or whatever. We'll be back in a few moments when the morning show continues. I mean, then again, if they lose, they can always just lean on this altitude thing, right? Is that what happened to Ecuador? Is that what they look like?
1: I think so.
0: But the thing is, Sean, the Mexican players, they don't live in Mexico City. They all play all over the world.
1: Mm-hmm.
0: You know, Julian Quiñones plays for like Riyadh in the Saudi League. He's not adjusted to the 7,000 foot. It just sounds like a convenient excuse to me.
1: So bogus. Bogus is what you're saying.
0: Kind of. Okay. I mean, if England lose, it'll be because they're a bunch of chokers.
1: Yeah,
0: because
1: there's this whole thing. There was a piece I read this morning about how it's such an unfair advantage.
0: Oh.
1: Plays so much into the Mexican side.
0: Well, how much? My point would be. How? Mm-hmm. I guess, I mean, their base camp is in Mexico City. I guess that's the thing. They've been there for 3 weeks now or whatever, maybe a month or maybe longer. So maybe that's it. But good for them. I mean, look, home field advantage exists for a reason.
1: That's
0: right. They are one of the host countries of the World Cup. And if they end up winning, then good for them. Coming up next year on The Morning Show. Oh, it's 7:30. You know what that means. We're talking with Peter Vrionis on the three-star quiz. It's Thursday. What's coming up here on TSN 690, Sean?
1: I want to know, do you guys believe in the Habs core as much as the Habs core players believe in themselves? And funny, talking about all things Mexico, not to be too stereotypical, but I've got guacamole on the brain. We'll dive into that and more on the quiz next.
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1: Welcome to Thursday. Back to work. post-Canada Day celebrations. Hope you behaved responsibly.
0: You hear any fireworks last night?
1: I did not.
0: Me neither.
1: I did not. No. Granted, I did have the windows closed and the AC on, you know.
0: Still, fireworks can sometimes...
1: Yeah, I didn't hear anything.
0: You know, I'm now
1: Are you a fan of fireworks?
0: Yes.
1: You are, huh?
0: I love fireworks.
1: Okay.
0: I love fireworks.
1: Okay.
0: Yeah. The Montreal fireworks, one of my favorite things.
1: So much, like, always just looking up for so long, you know?
0: That's your complaint. You have to look up.
1: For a long time. Like, your head doesn't move. Well,
0: it depends how close you are to the fireworks, Sean.
1: Yeah.
0: The further you are, the less high you have to look.
1: I just find myself sometimes underwhelmed, you know? This whole thing, you go there, you watch, you wait.

0: Peter Vrionis. Heard him weekdays on TSN 690 with Mitch Gallo on Campbell v. Gallo starting at 10 o'clock in the morning. Peter's with us this morning. Good morning, sir.
1: Good morning, guys.
0: How you feel about that? Where does that rank for you in terms of summer activities? Poolside, beachside, lakeside, the water lifestyle and the short shelf life that we can kind of enjoy it here, Pete?
1: Oh, it's got to be up there.
0: Yeah.
1: Love the pool. I'm not a big lake guy. I'm going to put it out there. I don't know. Too classy.
0: City
1: too classy.
0: Boy.
1: I got to go in the pool.
0: You need to see the bottom. You're one of those you need to see the bottom of a body of water?
1: Yeah.
0: Fair.
2: Preferable. You don't like feeling plant life touching your feet?
0: No. Who enjoys that?
2: I don't think anybody does.
0: Nobody does. Nobody does. You know what? Speaking of enjoyment, Ivan Demidov said a lot of great things at his media availability in the aftermath of signing an 8-year contract extension with an AAV of 9.15. This guy enjoys hockey. Enjoys it more than money. Easy to say at this time next year, the guy's going to get $11.7 million in signing bonus money before tax, of course. But at the end of the day, it is all about playing the game for this young man.
3: I mean, I think everyone think about money. It's not, it's the truth. And obviously, yeah, for me, the same money is a big part of your life because without that, you can't have something, you know. But for me, the main thing is, hockey is the number one in my life. So that's what I think. And it's never going to be, money never going to be over than hockey in my life. So
0: there's the answer maybe you want. It's hockey over everything, more so than money. But the financial security for Demidov and his family is now locked and loaded. As we spoke about, 20 minutes or so ago, looking at the top eight players of the Montreal Canadiens, basically the core, four forwards, four blue liners, all collectively occupying a shade under 55%, under $62 million, or right around $62 million in total salary. Connor, I'm curious in the aftermath of what has been panned as maybe the best signing on free agent day, and that's they did that in-house. Do you find yourself believing in the Habs core as much as the core players of the Canadiens believe in each other, maybe prompting them to each individually sign, let's call it very team-friendly deals? You believe in them as much as they believe in themselves.
2: Yeah. I mean, I believe in these guys. I think the real question is going to be, is management able to use the cap space that's going to be available in the years to come to properly surround this group with the pieces they're going to need to get to the next level, and that is to become a perennial Stanley Cup contender. I don't think they're there yet, and I think they're a few pieces away from it, but they've done their part. I believe in them. This is what's not to like about this group. I mean, I guess you might wish that they could be a little bit more robust.
0: Yeah.
2: But I'm not going to get hung up on that. I believe that, what a season they just had. What can you say about it? Here's the best thing. The best is yet to come. Slaff, 22. Caulfield, 25. Suzuki's 26. Beyond that, Lane Hudson's 22. Demidov is, 20! Not even 21!
0: Mm-hmm.
2: The best is yet to come. I think that's the most exciting thing about it. I just can't wait to see what the next couple of years look like.
0: Peter, your perspective on your personal belief of this core, is it as strong as the core players believe in themselves?
1: I think it is. And you just take a look around. You have all of these young pieces locked up for such a long time on team-friendly deals. Now, my one concern, if I do have one, is that when it is time for the Canadiens to go big game hunting here, and when they will ultimately have to give a contract out that's worth over $10 million to, let's say, a free agent, or they acquire someone via trade, how is that going to resonate in the locker room? I mean, you're selling everybody here on taking these team friendly deals and that nobody is bigger than the team theoretically, but I think there are some holes on this roster. And if we take a look around the NHL, it costs a lot to fill those holes that the Canadiens have. So it's great right now, but there's still some work to do, and I'm wondering what the message is going to be around that locker room when the time comes to pull the trigger on some of those moves. But right now, I think they're headed in a great direction, and who knows?

0: when some of these players hit their peak, like Elaine Hudson or Ivan Demidov, maybe that'll be enough, this current core. But at the moment, I think you need another move, and it'll be interesting to see how the players react to it.
1: And you saw the market kind of play itself out that way, and I mean, Peter, very quickly here, I mean, there wasn't a player, and Connor's brought this up a couple of times already today, but for you, has there been a player that was signed that you said, oh, man, were the Canadians in on that guy?
0: Maybe Mason Marchment, when you have Connor bringing up the robustness of this lineup. I feel like that would have been a good fit, but at 5 years, $7 million per, I hesitate for a 31-year-old who's missed some time, who plays that crash and bang kind of style. So I guess Marchment would have been in there. That's the one that comes to mind, but I don't fault them for not going that high and that many years on them.
1: And Connor, the way the market kind of played itself out, I mean, there's no doubt, obviously, I mean, you've been consistent here this morning talking about the lack of activity, but moving forward, I mean, are we closer to the Canadians starting training camp with more or less the same roster that ended the season against Carolina this year?
2: I still think they'll make a move.
1: Yeah.
2: I still think there's a trade or a signing to be made. Mm-hmm. I don't know what it is, but I think that they're, and I'm not talking about like inviting someone to camp on a tryout
1: that. Yeah.
2: No, I still expect a move to be made. I don't think that my socks are going to be knocked off necessarily. I'm not talking about a blockbuster here. But I do think a move that has something of an impact on this group. They have to make a move, Sean. You can't have the season that they just had, have the young core that they have the young core in place and committed to the future, and do nothing to help them when the areas of need were made so glaringly obvious to all of us during the playoffs. You can't have that happen and not do something, I don't think, to address those areas. I think it is incumbent on the guys, the management guys, to do something, and I expect them to do it.
1: Speaking of doing something, the Toronto Maple Leafs did a lot of things yesterday. Pierre Maguire's perspective as he shared it with Melnick in the afternoon.
3: Yeah, so they've made significant progress. Number one, they need a better puck-moving defenseman. They have that in Radish and Andre. They're going to get Tanev back. They needed to get a third and fourth line center. They've done that with Bluger and Sisson. They needed to upgrade their strength and size of their depth positions. They did that with Duhaime.
1: Are you as optimistic today, looking at what Toronto did, whether it's Sergei Bobrovsky adding multiple depth pieces? Pierre talks about the addition of Darren Radish. Are you as optimistic as Pierre was yesterday about what Toronto did, Connor?
2: No, of course not. No. What? Teddy Bluger, Colton Sissons, Brandon Duhaime, Jack Roslovic, Darren Radish. I mean, there's massive question marks around all of these guys. What are Radish's numbers going to look like when he's not playing on a power play with Nikita Kucherov? Yeah. I don't know. I'm not saying he's going to be a bad player all of a sudden, but is he going to be an $8.5 million a year guy for the next 8 years?
1: Mm-hmm.
2: Even in the short term, whether they, you know, Austin Matthews and his, what has he got, 1 year left on, or 2 years left on his $13+ million contract, and everything they're doing is to try to convince him to stick around and, you know, become a $20 million player for them.
1: Yeah.
2: I the question marks in goal, I mean, Bobrovsky, 38 years old at the beginning of next year. The guy has had a horrible season last year. He looked like a below-average NHL goaltender. They're banking on him becoming an above-average one for three more years. I don't like any of this stuff. I don't think they have competent people running the team. I don't think they have a competent guy at the top in Pelly. I don't think Chayka knows what he's doing. I don't think their coach knows what he's doing. And I think these guys are chasing their tails. I think their window is closed. And nobody signs that many guys on free agency day and then goes and contends for a Stanley Cup. It's just not a thing that happens. I don't even think the Leafs make the playoffs this year.
1: Peter, the Leafs building their team through free agency more or less yesterday. Can they win?
0: I think they can make the playoffs. I mean, let's take a look at the deals just for next season. I think prior to the start of the offseason and to now, they're a better team than they were. So I think job done in that respect. But when they sign those contracts, they're not worried about year three for Bobrovsky. They're not worried about years 3 to 8 for Darren Radish. They're worried about surrounding Austin Matthews with talent in the next 2 years and then hoping that that sticks. So I think they're a better team now than they were. And I think they can make the playoffs, but you take a look around the Atlantic. I mean, so many teams got significantly better, like Florida. I think Tampa Bay as well got slightly better here as free agency opened up. Waiting to see what the Canadians will do. And then Ottawa as well. I think Ottawa got better just by ridding themselves of that distraction of Brady Tkachuk and getting a player like William Eklund. So even though I think the Leafs took a step forward, so did other teams in the Atlantic Division. And you can't discount the Carolina Hurricanes either. So I do expect the Leafs to not be as poor as they were a year ago, but I don't know if it necessarily leads to any playoff success.
2: You think the Senators got better by losing Brady Tkachuk?
0: I do. Okay. I do. I felt like there was a black cloud hanging over that locker room, whether it was Keith Tkachuk going on the podcast and indirectly calling out Linus Allmark, whether it was the things that we heard after the fact that it was something of a distraction in the locker room. Yeah, I do. Maybe not on paper, but I feel like that locker room would be in much better harmony without Brady Tkachuk there, who is their captain and supposed to be their leader.
1: Well, what's the point? I think it was a 2-point difference over the last few seasons, Brady Kachuk's point production versus William Eklund. But we'll see. I mean, playing with Tim Stützle.
2: Captain of their team.
1: Yeah, leaving Macklin Celebrini and going to Tim Stützle. We'll see how that pays off. But no doubt it'll be just something to watch for, and perhaps even losing Claude Giroux as well, who was not signed to a contract, unless I missed something yesterday. But what I didn't miss yesterday was Michael Hage, part of Canadiens development camp. They'll wrap it up today. I'm curious with what the young man had to say. Listen, you know, he came to his own decision. The Canadiens gave him options, and they were good with whatever ultimately he decided to do. And that decision was to go back for a third year to Michigan. But what does the panel think after listening to him yesterday?
4: I mean, I'm sure, you know, they, you know, obviously want you in the organization and whatnot. But they were great about it. Kent and Seti and Jeff obviously left it up to me, and they said they were going to respect the decision no matter what. And you know, they gave me kind of their side on it, and you know, I took everything into consideration and, you know, made that decision.
1: How are you feeling about that? Listening to Michael Hage yesterday, very well spoken, Peter, basically laid the groundwork, you know, allowed, I guess, the fan base to kind of hear his thoughts and opinions on his decision to return again for a third season to play for Michigan. You good with it ultimately? Even though, I mean, it's his decision, but your own opinion. You good with this decision to go back?
0: I think I am, because first off, for his development, it could be the best thing, because we have seen Martin Saint-Louis sort of allow these young players to acclimate themselves. They don't come in and have the weight of the world on their shoulders from the start. Whether you look at Lane Hutson, who had to wait a little bit to get power play one time, same thing with Ivan Demidov. And we didn't really see Demidov play those massive minutes until later on this season. So it's a process. And if I take a look at those two guys compared to Michael Hage, they're better prospects than Hage is, to call it simply. So I do believe that development-wise, it's better for him to play as many minutes as possible and to get as many touches of the puck as possible. However, I will say I would have liked to have seen him sort of develop in the AHL or even in a bottom six role in the NHL. I feel like that would have been better for him, because he has nothing left to prove at Michigan, aside from winning by his own account. So I think ultimately for his development, it could be better, but I would have liked to have seen him take that next step and just see how close he is to being NHL ready.
1: You're better with the decision from Michael Hage, who made up his own mind, made his own decision after listening to him yesterday?
2: I wasn't really that upset about it to begin with, so I didn't really need much help in that regard. It's fine. I at the end of the day, I do think the same things are true that were true before. I think that the organization would have rathered that he did not go that route. I think that's probably still true now, but it's also not the end of the world. And it's not going to, I don't think, have a profound impact one way or the other on what this guy eventually looks like. So I'm fine with it. I wish I could get more fired up about it, but I just can't, Sean. I'm sorry.
1: And I'm not so convinced myself the AHL thing. I mean, they're fine players, high level hockey. Let's not get it wrong here, but also, you know, guys that are career AHLers, you know, there's that quote unquote goon kind of element that turns me off a little bit. But well, I get it.
2: Could also be a valuable get accustomed to.
1: Mm-hmm.
2: There is some wisdom in that.
1: Peter Vrionis, you back on the air as of 10 a.m. today?
0: No, not today. Day off. I'll be back tomorrow on Campbell versus Gallo.
1: Okay.
2: Who's in today?
0: Simon and Gallo, I believe.
2: Simon versus Gallo.
1: Oh,
2: yeah. And then you're back tomorrow.
0: Yes.
2: Wow, okay. It's all very confusing.
1: Who you got winning, Portugal or Croatia tonight at 7?
0: Ooh. It's going to be no construction getting done in Toronto today, huh? Let me go with Portugal. I'll go with Portugal.
1: Okay.
2: Are you saying all the construction workers in Toronto are Portuguese and Croatian? Is that
0: a lot of them.
2: Is that right?
0: A lot of them. Wow.
1: Things you learn. Peter Vrionis.
2: I'm not aware of that.
1: thanks, Peter.
0: Thanks, guys.
2: That's going to be a lot of fun tonight at 7 o'clock. That'd be a cool thing to check out, huh?
1: Yeah.
2: Spain, Austria at 3, Switzerland, Algeria. All right, coming up next year on The Morning Show, it's time for another edition of You Gotta Hear It. What's the wrong time to share a story about your lost cat? That's coming up next year during You Gotta Hear It on The Morning Show on TSN 690.
1: Thank you, Connor. 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
14: To carry south, watch out for a right lane stall at Edwall Pump at C. You're busy from the top to that point. Northbound side fills in Queen Mary up. Inbound 20 looking pretty good. Westbound side, you're sluggish from Angrignon to Norman. Inbound Tecan in pretty good shape till about Côte de l'Est. Then you're slowing through the DeCary Circle. Met West, sluggish Lacordaire to DeCary. Southbound Laurentian, Autoroute fills in Salaberry down to the Met 13 south of 440 for the Bisson Bridge. 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I'm Robin Flynn from the CJD 800 Traffic Center.
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2: Okay, welcome back. Very quickly, before we jump into Habs breakfast in just a few minutes, let's give away some CF Montreal tickets. We got a four-pack of tickets to give away. They're taking on TFC on July 16th, I believe, is the date. So what's that? 2 weeks from today, and they'll be in town. It's a four-pack of tickets. Give us a call, 514-790-1690. That's 514-790-1690 for a four-pack of tickets to see CF Montreal take on TFC. Will any of the, I'm trying to think, will there still be any of those players from either of those teams playing at the World Cup at that point? I don't think so. The World Cup is set to wrap up, I believe, on Saturday the 18th. So the semifinals will be over. I don't think there's any danger of that. What are we gearing up for World Cup final-wise? Let's get back to the important business of the World Cup. That is an announcer bringing up a sad story of a cat that got away during a broadcast. This is Danny Murphy of the BBC.
17: He used to have a cat called Bob. The game's not that bad.
18: Yeah, he jumped in the back of a Royal Mail van and we lost him.
19: We have a double substitution for Norway.
18: Sad, really. Anyway.
2: That's it. And the other guy just lets it kind of hang out there in the air. Sorry, his cat jumped in the back of a mail truck.
1: Yeah,
2: and he never saw it again.
1: And that was it, Bob the cat.
2: What happened to him? It's not a garbage truck, it's a mail truck.
1: That's what makes the story so sad.
2: Sad, really. We'll be back in a few moments. You know, sometimes we have to move on, but I found that Peter Vriona's take that was addition by subtraction for the Senators to lose Brady Tkachuk to be one of the more absurd things I've ever heard.
1: Whoa! One of the more absurd things. Okay.
2: This is like saying, this is the same thing Leafs fans were saying when Mitch Marner left last year. Addition by subtraction. When your best player leaves and you're like, no.
1: Yeah.
2: He was a distraction. It's actually a good thing. This guy's 6'4", 240 pounds.
1: He's a
2: captain.
1: He's a menace.
2: It's not a good thing that he's not on the team anymore. But they replaced him with a guy who's 5'10", has never scored more than 17 goals in a season? I don't know. More on this in a few. I guess I said what I need to say. We'll be back with Mark Denis going to join us in about, we'll see, in the next 10 minutes or so probably. Is the slow and patient approach the smarter one for the Canadians to take? I don't think that's up for grabs. Maybe the bigger question is, do they need to do something to make this team better now? We'll see what Mark Denis says about it when he joins the show next.
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0: Sean, it's Rob Thomas.
1: Yes.
0: And Santana. Their 1999 classic, Smooth. What's Santana doing these days?
1: Living large, I would guess.
0: Yeah. He played Woodstock, man. When was that, 67?
1: I thought it was 69, but I don't know. Maybe.
0: Okay.
1: Maybe.
0: 69. So, 30 plus 27. So, 57 years ago, a guy was playing Woodstock. He's still out there riffing on guitars now. It's pretty cool. A lot of the guys that did Woodstock are dead.
1: Yeah.
0: You heard about Jimi Hendrix?
1: I'll look him up.
0: He died.
1: Mm. Recently?
0: Yeah.
1: Huh.
0: All right, so Sean, what are you doing? Second day in a row that, A, you didn't eat the donuts. Well, sorry. You didn't eat the donuts I brought in yesterday.
1: Yeah.
0: Can you fade the music down a bit?
1: Just a bit or altogether?
0: Both. There we go. Perfect.
1: Hold on. Smooth fade.
0: I'm sorry. It was a bit too loud. I felt like I was competing with it a little bit too much. You've been talking to your dog remotely for the last couple of days. Not something that you normally do. Now, I assume this is because your special lady is in Toronto on a little mini vacation.
1: Yeah.
0: And so
1: before she takes another vacation. It's nice, huh? Nice life.
0: It is a nice life.
1: Yeah, yeah.
0: But so your dog's home alone.
1: He is.
0: He normally isn't.
1: Yeah.
0: And so you have a microphone set up where you talk to your dog.
1: I got a camera.
0: How often do you do that? I don't think I've ever seen you do it before.
1: I don't because I decided not to. Normally, Hanky goes into a crate, close it up. You know, he's got anxious tendencies.
0: Mm-hmm.
1: And so I decided to not do that to him as I left in the last couple of days. So now he's eating old school Leon style. He's eating very early in the morning.
0: Okay.
1: So I let him out, feed him and everything else. I said, I don't want to crate him. I'll be home in like 4 or 5 hours anyway. So, you know, just leave him out there.
0: So what's he doing?
1: You know what he's doing?
0: Because I hear you saying, what are you doing?
1: So I had the camera is like in my living room.
0: You're spying on this guy.
1: I get the whole view of my kind of main living area in my house. But what he's doing is he's lying by the front door. That's what he's doing.
0: Why don't you leave him alone?
1: He's not, because I want him to relax, go on the sofa and go to sleep. Relax yourself, because he's sitting or lying by the front door. And he was when I left the house, and he doesn't move. He's just going to stay there until I get home after work today.
0: Okay. Well, I mean, at least he's not chewing his way through the walls and going outside to bite the mailman.
1: No.
0: You know what I mean? And count your blessings, perhaps. I think you should leave this guy alone. That's my personal opinion. If he wants to lie down by the door, then let him lie down by the door.
1: I just want
0: he's
1: him
0: trying
1: to
0: relax.
1: No, he's not. He's not. He's anxious.
0: Okay, so you want him to relax. Okay. All right, it's Habs breakfast time. It's time to bring in Mark Denis to talk about the Canadiens and the Demidov extension that he prepared us for when we last spoke to Mark on Tuesday.
1: Yeah.
0: Boy, did it happen quickly. It looks like the framework of this deal might have already been in place before noon yesterday, eh? So he's happy. Ken Hughes is happy. Habs fans are happy. I haven't heard anybody have anything bad to say about this, but it was the only thing the Habs did yesterday. Let's bring in Mark Denis with more on these various stories. Good morning.
2: Good morning, gentlemen. How are we doing?
0: I'm doing well. You think Sean should leave his dog alone, or is it good that he's surveilling and speaking to him remotely?
2: A little bit.
0: Yeah.
2: I mean, if he doesn't have, anxiety and he's not chewing on furniture, I mean, let him relax by the door.
1: But don't you feel bad that he's lying by the front door waiting for someone to come home, as opposed to what most dogs do? They go and they chill on the couch and they fall asleep.
2: Mm. Of course, but you're his human.
1: Yeah.
0: You are.
2: He's looking forward for you to walk through that door.
1: All right. I'll see you tomorrow.
2: That'll be his big moment.
1: And then I'm going to leave in an hour to go play golf.
2: Yeah. It's fine.
1: Yeah.
0: That's all right. They don't know.
2: It wasn't the only thing they did. They signed four goalies to Habs yesterday.
1: Oh, great.
2: Yeah.
1: Maybe all seven could be on the NHL roster.
0: Sean's upset that they've still got three goalies.
1: Okay, yeah, it's bothering me a bit.
0: But no, let's start at the beginning with the Demidov extension. I mean, is there anything to add to what we already said a year ago when Lane Hudson signed his deal 2 years ago when Yaroslav Slavkovsky signed his about these guys, especially as we're seeing the kind of money that's being splashed out there yesterday?
2: Yeah.
0: It really does kind of drive the point home of how special this seems to be that these guys keep taking probably less than they could get because they want to be a part of this project.
2: Yeah, it is. And I think So negotiations weren't really tough between Hudson and the team, but a year ago you saw it kind of dragged into the season. Probably Demidov's and the Canadiens camp like didn't want to go that route. And you know, as you said, you know, everything was settled before noon. Kind of had a pretty good idea that was going to happen. You know, all in all, as you're saying, with all the money being thrown around, and we can get to it, but it feels like that's the best contract of them all that was given yesterday. I like the Tyson Forster extension. I like other moves, mainly extensions, more than actual UFA contracts. But, you know, this, as you said, to drive the point, the only thing we can add is it's now being, you know, it's compound interest here. It's one after the other. It's your top eight players that are now signed until at least 2030. Some of them very manageable numbers, very few veterans, and one of them is Mike Matheson, who's a great example for everybody, especially since Brandon Gallagher is now a Canuck. So, you know, you got all of this, and you know they've all agreed to sign, as you said, like it's manageable amounts. It's Suzuki was the biggest percentage of the cap at the moment of the signing, but as you anticipated, Sean, it landed somewhere between Hudson, close to Hudson, below Dobson, which fits your internal structure, which is way more important and makes a lot of organizations jealous around the NHL. And now what you don't have to do, or you don't need to do, I should say, is Connor Bedard is due for an extension. You'll need to convince him of your plan. You need to convince Zach Werenski of your plan. You need to convince Matthew Schaefer or Matthew Barzal eventually of what you're doing. Here in Montreal, there's no convincing. I mean, it's being done. It's, hey, go online, look at our Puckpedia page. It, you know, it speaks by itself, and that's tremendous. So as I said, I don't think there's too many things we can be critical of when it comes to can't use time at the helm of the Canadiens. The one thing is shedding some tough and heavy contracts, which is not easy to do. But in the future, wow, this is a masterclass of how you should do this in the future. And in evolving cap, which will most likely eventually stall, but not yet, this is going to be flexibility that's going to allow you to go and do what you need to do.
1: I don't want to name drop or anything, but I had a chance to speak to a current member of the Canadiens yesterday afternoon for a little bit of a stretch, right? Okay. And I was asking him about Demidov and Hudson in particular. And what he told me was, it's so important to have guys that love the game. Like Demidov and Hudson were on the ice before development camp. Hudson was watching some of the skill guys do their thing, you know, from the perch with some of the Canadian scouts yesterday. How important is it, though, Mark, to have core members of your team not only locked into the future, which we're talking about here, but how hard they work and how much they love working on the game? How big is that for the future?
2: It's huge. It's huge, and it stands out. You become an outlier. As an organization, you become an outlier, and now within the team, you're an outlier if you're not trying to improve and not trying to get on the ice at 7:30. I mean, not everybody needs to do that on July 1st, but they were ahead of all the prospects for development camp. They're passionate. Listen, it was clear, and I know it's something gets lost in translation right there, but still, you know, you could tell Demidov didn't want to talk about negotiations. He wanted to talk about hockey. That's what he wants to do. He wants to play hockey. He wants to improve. He wants to work on his game. He wants to work at honing his skills, at getting better. He now knows. I mean, it's pretty tremendous that he comes into success already, and he's not, you know, he wants more. I mean, you know, he's not complacent at all. He wants more. So that's tremendous. And yes, it's very important because now it sends a message to the players that are there and the veterans that want to win and to the prospects that were here this week. I mean, they're probably thinking, oh, that's an early day. You know, we're on the ice at 9. I'm going to have to be there at 7:30. You show up at 7:30 and two guys are already on the ice and they're making $8 million a year. Oh, that's what you need to do. That's what it is being a pro on a daily basis. I think it's tremendous for an organization, to be honest with you. It's such an easy sell for everything you need to do to get to the next level. So fantastic. It's great. They're passionate. They love the game.
0: All right, let's go back to some of what we saw yesterday, the various signings. First of all, was there anything, any one any deal that you saw that you found yourself saying, ooh, the Canadians should have been in on that guy, or that there's somebody that could have helped the Canadians. Too bad that they missed out.
2: There are players that could have helped the Canadians. I have no doubt. I mean, you know, Trouba's obviously a name that comes, but it's a big contract. Same for Mason Marchment. I thought Jeffrey Viel could have been a nice solution on the fourth line since, you know, Villano's walked and Gallagher is now not part of your team. I would have liked that. There's toughness. There's sandpaper there. There's the hometown aspect to it. But they were big contracts. So there were players that could have helped. And they're only examples. There are others. They're only examples. But there aren't contracts that I thought this is a contract that the Canadians should have been, you know, absolutely. But the one at the end of the, you know, last night, yesterday evening, John Carlson signing for only 2 years, and 8.5 is a big number. I don't think it works as of now without the Canadians getting some money out. But 2 years for a veteran right-handed defenseman, that could have worked. But I'm not saying that very contract. Tampa worked really well, but I think John Carlson is still very competitive. There's an aspect of leadership, obviously, that goes with it, a lot of experience. There's still impactful minutes. And he's a right-handed defenseman that could have, you know, been kind of plug and play, right? So that's one contract, and it's only 2 years. So it doesn't hamper anything. I don't think it blocks anyone. Maybe you have to make a decision as far as Engstrom, Reinbacher, Struble, Jack-Eye, Gooley there, but still, it would have worked. So that's probably the only one, and it's not because of the 8.5. It's more because of the only 2 years for a veteran right-handed defenseman, which is kind of what the Habs are looking. I know more sandpaper than Carlson, more Trouba Gudas-like, but for the contract and the right-handed defenseman and the experience, that's probably the only one that I said, well, that could have, should have, probably would have worked for the Canadiens.
3: You know, one of the angles that's often been brought up is, you know, if the Canadiens are going to bring anyone in that leapfrogs the highest paid player in Noah Dobson, what's that going to do to the locker room? I'm curious, yeah. How tough of a decision is that if you're going to bring in player X who makes, you know, $11 million a season, it would create maybe a delicate environment. Is it a challenge moving forward?
2: It is, but there's a way to do it. If you're doing it a la Hawks and you bring in Bowen Byram and now you sign him to 12.5 just like that, I think that doesn't go down well. To me, there's a way to do it. If you're going to get your number two center, I don't know what his name is, but it's a player that's won before, and that's, you know, it's going to work because everybody's going to be like, this is exactly what we need to take us that one step further and take us through the conference final and be a legitimate contender. I'm not saying they're pretenders. Montreal is doing everything right, but at the point where you are, eventually you're going to have to be a contender for a window of 4 to 5 years. When you're right there, I'm going to use the word a player away. You're always more than that, right? It could be two or three, but that player that's so tough to get. So there's a way to go about your business is what I'm saying. So I think it's going to work out eventually, but it's a little tougher to go to the sign and trade route. It's a little tougher to go the UFA route when you have such an important aspect of your team's identity, which is an internal structure, which is stronger than any salary cap can be, but it also makes it tougher for the whole environment. But, you know, eventually you're going to get there. And I thought last year when they brought in Dobson, who became the highest paid guy, it went well because there was proof there. They were missing another D and everybody's like, yeah, absolutely. This is going to help everybody out. So eventually when you find that player that's going to help everybody out, it doesn't matter if it's 10.5 or 11.5. But if you bring in just anybody and then you sign him for 12.5 for 9, then or 9 or 7, whatever it's going to be, I know you can't sign 9 anymore, then it doesn't go smoothly. Does that make sense?
0: Yeah, absolutely.
2: I didn't like the Byram extension yesterday.
0: I mean, what the Blackhawks just right now look like, just my opinion, but mm-hmm. just look like a franchise that is not.
2: So now you have to sign Connor Bedard to an extension.
0: Yeah.
2: You think he wants the hometown discount when you just gave Byram 12.5?
0: Yeah. I mean, and who have you surrounded him with? You
2: exactly. Think, like, what's your plan? What's like, here's what we're doing. Mm-hmm. What are you doing? I don't know.
0: Yeah.
2: Yeah.
0: What about just to do a complete 180 here and ask you about Anthony Mantha, one of the players that's still out there. 60-plus points last year, 30-plus goals. What do you think of him as a potential fit with the Canadiens and Martin St-Louis?
2: Yeah. Well, you know, anybody that scores 33 goals, I know there are factors, but still, I mean, you need to consider it. I don't know if the identity long-term, the speed and all of that is part of it, but a good redemption story, and I just don't know where the numbers are going to land. That's my question, and I, you know, there's no doubt. I think he plays in your top six. He comes in help. Yeah, he's a big body. There's a lot of boxes that are being checked there. I think Montreal is more into the depth players right now. Do they really have something out there for Claude Giroux, maybe as a bridge second-line center? I don't know. I'm not sure. I don't know how much, but I think more depth is probably like a fourth line. What's the identity of your fourth line? You know, there's still players out there. Tolvanen's a name that comes to mind that, you know, maybe could work out. But yeah, as far as Anthony Mantha is concerned, nothing, definitely nothing against the individual. I think it's, you know, the year before injuries kind of plagued his, you know, the start of his career. And now there's, you know, there's a possibility for him. He had a really good season. I think it could work. I don't think it's the long-term solution, I guess is what I'm trying to get at. But absolutely, you need to explore it. If it hasn't been done on day one, you revisit it. Absolutely. I don't know where it's at. Some players will take longer to evaluate things. Some will be second wave signings, will still get big numbers. But some others may be like, hey, listen, it was a humbling experience there on July 1st. I want to settle and find the right fit. And I think you need to revisit it. Absolutely. I think the Montreal Canadiens need to be in the lot of those players that haven't signed. But obviously, doesn't mean they're going to sign them all, right? And you have to be aggressive on all of them. But you definitely need to revisit that. I would. I mean, these are pretty good numbers, right? Mm-hmm. It's 33, right? 33 goals last year, I think. Yeah. It's pretty good numbers. Big body.
3: Injury history, though.
2: Yeah, I know. That's the thing. That's why I'm saying I don't know, and I don't think it's a long-term solution. Mm-hmm. We already have in Montreal that injury history.
3: I'd say so.
2: Enigmatic player, so mm-hmm. You know, you don't want too many of those. But also, Montreal has been known to have that type of, you know, Alex Texier and Joe Valeno are two names, you know, obviously they're bigger numbers for Mata, but they've been known to kind of take a flyer on the, you know, and take a chance on a player like that. So if it's out there, absolutely. You need to be part of that discussion. I'm not saying it is, though. I don't know.
3: How do you think the goalie situation plays itself out before camp opens?
2: It was really interesting to hear. Can't you say Jacob Fowler needs to play? Jacob needs to play.
3: Yeah.
2: So if Jacob needs to play, is that a door open for Dobesh to be your number one guy, Montembeau to be your backup? Hopefully he finds his game back and then the value comes up. Maybe it is. Listen, as tough a season as it was for Samuel Montembeau, I think we all agree, there are goalies that changed organizations yesterday or that would sign for similar numbers, and I'm thinking, and that's not because it's Samuel Montembeau. I'm just thinking, I mean, Monty's better than them. So I haven't given up at all on it. How does it play out? I don't know. I kind of agree that Fowler needs to play. And does it go through Laval? I don't know. I don't think so. Am I totally comfortable to go with just Dobesh and Fowler? Is that, I don't know. It's nice to have a veteran player. It's just that the situation with Sam, you know, I don't think he needs to be driven out of town. And I know that $3 million would serve the Canadians well for what they're trying to do, but there's other ways to get money in and money out. I'm pretty sure if you're getting an impactful player, you're going to have to get a contract out. You're going to have to have a roster player go out. So I think that's settled there. So I would be patient. I know you would have liked the situation to be settled. I think you can be patient. But now you have Kakanen's back. Mm. I know it sounds trivial, but it's big because at least you have kind of an insurance policy. You signed Mandalisi. Lepena, Jones, or the others, I believe, you know, they're sure, they can even be in Trois-Rivières for the Lions. It's fine. They're not NHL signings, but at least now you have a couple of veterans in Kakinen and Mandalisi, which is nice, which can play in Laval, I guess. And then you always have flexibility with Fowler in deciding what you can do. So it's not a bad situation to have a lot of goalies. You know, it's just such a tough season for Samuel Montembeau. Well,
0: what do you think about the Leafs betting the house on Sergei Bobrovsky?
2: I understand the Leafs betting the house on him. I don't understand Sergei Bobrovsky, like, not want. I don't know. Why would you want to do that at this point of your season? Like, there's a lot of question marks in Toronto. I mean, this could be one last mission, I guess, in your career, and you revived the Toronto Maple Leafs, and now you're, I mean, you're getting a statue. So it's interesting. I mean, Chayka just changed a third of that roster. I don't know. I wouldn't go to war with that blue line. I'm being honest. So that's why I'm saying Bobrovsky. I mean, is Bobrovsky looking at the blue line being like, that's going to be great. I'm going to be well protected here. I don't know. I'm not a fan of the Leafs' blue line. I think that's being pretty clear, right, with my comments?
0: Yeah.
2: I think they have depth up front. They can certainly make a splash. McKenna will be a nice energy. Matthews needs to have a bounce back. I think he can. But, yeah, what do I think? I totally understand it, why Toronto would, you know, bet the house on him. Absolutely.
0: Do you think it's going to work?
2: I don't know.
0: Yeah.
2: I don't know about the Leafs.
0: Yeah, me neither.
2: I don't know. I'm just not convinced.
0: It's a science experiment for sure.
2: It kind of is, but it's easier said than done. But I thought Leafs' success, obviously bounce back from Matthews would, you know, go a long way. But I thought they needed to retool that blue line, and I'm not sure Radish is rebuilding a blue line. With all due respect, right?
0: Mm-hmm. Like,
2: good player, but I don't know. I don't. You know, I like how Montreal's blue line is being built for the next step. I don't know what Toronto's doing with that defense core.
0: I'm not sure they know what they're doing either. Yeah. To be fair,
2: it's a good point there. Yeah, it's a good point. But Florida was very active. There's no doubt. Mm-hmm. I would not have given Gudas 6 years, but hey, it's just 1.5, I guess. Tampa's still doing Tampa things, so it's going to be interesting. And it just felt bad for Ottawa and Columbus fan base yesterday. But now Werenski wants to win in Columbus.
0: Yes, so, everything's fine.
2: Yeah, everything's great. They're just reliving it again 7 years later.
3: Yeah,
2: and 24 hours ago, Werenski was public enemy number one over there. By the way,
3: yeah,
2: and yeah, so. And they're cutting ties with Boone Jenner, who's been a great leader, but, you know, obviously some tough years. Regression has started. And now you're living the Panarin, Duchesne, and Bobrovsky 7 years later all over again with Marchenko and Werenski. Now they're coming back on it. And your coach cried in the press conference because you got him out of retirement and he's going to coach who wants to be there. And then Mike Babcock goes and says his wife wanted out of Columbus. It's like, wow. Yeah.
0: Tough times.
2: Yeah, and Ottawa too. I mean, I believe in Lauer, Poulin, and Steos. I do. I really do. It's just tough business, it feels like. Their goalie situation is nice. I think Samuel Larson is a good signing for a backup. Hopefully Ullmark is stable and healthy, and that settles that. But it's a scar when a player like Brady Tkachuk just walks like that. Puts you in a tough spot. Basically wants to go one place, and that's Florida, right? It's tough. So.
0: All right. Well, listen, I wish we could keep doing this for the next 90 minutes, but we just can't. thank you.
2: Absolutely.
0: I think this is it. You're done. Your summer.
2: This is it.
0: The summer of March starts
3: now.
0: That's
3: a big trade. Maybe there's a big trade.
2: Maybe there's a big trade, and then we talk. But, this is it. This in a couple hours here, I have a couple more radio hits on Energy Network there. French radio I need to do, and then that's it. Going up to Saguenay, that's going to be our headquarters for the summer. A little bit of golf. There'll be the family vacation mid-July there. And, you know, empty the head, charge up the batteries, and you'll be ready to go again.
0: Where are you going in July, if you don't mind me asking?
2: Yeah, absolutely. Sicily.
0: Ooh.
3: Oh, yeah. South. Nice and south.
0: Did you see season 2 of The White Lotus?
2: I did not. My wife did.
0: Okay.
2: That could have had, or not.
0: They make it look pretty incredible. Yeah. They make it look pretty incredible.
2: But I'm a big. Hey, listen, arancinis and cannolis. Absolutely, I'm in. And there's a volcano there too. So
0: Good wine too.
3: That's gonna be great.
0: Thanks, Mark.
2: That's gonna be great. And thanks.
3: Bring a hat. It's gonna be hot.
2: Oh yes. And a bathing suit. Not telling you what kind though.
0: Okay.
2: Here we go. Bye now.
3: Thank you, Mark.
0: Bye. All right. Let's go out the way we came in here to this extremely lengthy segment. We were
3: Sicily,
0: just we just did almost 30 minutes on the air here, Sean. I'm out of breath.
3: Mm.
0: I feel like I'm playing. I'm playing soccer in Mexico City. You know what I mean? I'm gonna play some more Santana.
3: Oh, listen to that.
0: Yeah. With all due respect to Rob Thomas, this is when Santana truly shines with Chad Kroeger on the track.

This is a banger, baby. It's all right. We'll be back in a moment. Let's go around the NHL. All the big moves we saw on July 1st and react. And the Senators' life without Brady Tkachuk. They're going to be okay. It's all coming up here in the morning.

0: Hi, it's Ken Connors. When I need to take a little break from keeping up with the news, you know what I do? I go get my Habs fix and I check in with Campbell versus Gallo. Sean and Mitch cover everything from why the team has a hard time protecting a lead to who should be playing on the first line with Nick and Cole. It's a great hang for any fan. They've got your hot takes, your Habs lunch. It's simply hockey heaven. Campbell versus Gallo, drop by any weekday morning after 10 like I do here on TSN 690.
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11: All right. Wow, I didn't realize we'd be back this fast. That's surprising.
2: We're back a little too early, I think. Oh. I think I messed something up.
11: Okay. Well, then, maybe I should just do something a little more brief, and then we'll try to get caught up here.
2: Okay, that sounds like a plan.
11: All right. Ivan Demidov, you've just been given how many million? $72 million? I mean, he's going to have to work for the next 8 years to get it. Am I wrong?
2: Well, he's getting it no matter, yeah. But
11: he's,
2: yeah.
11: He's getting it no matter what.
2: No matter what,
11: most of it in signing bonuses.
2: Indeed, yes.
11: What does he think about his buddy Zhirovsky, who's been in town?
12: I mean, I like him a lot. He's a good guy, working hard. So, I mean, he's all bigger than me. I would say taller than me. Yeah, and he's I would say bright future if he's gonna working hard every day in the same way. So,
11: yeah, his English has really come a long way.
2: Man,
11: huh?
2: No kidding, huh?
11: Good for him.
2: Yep.
11: I mean, I thought all he did was work on hockey stuff.
2: Yeah,
11: but
2: yeah.
11: It turns out,
2: yeah.
11: I would imagine too, just living here in that day to day,
2: back to back years,
11: most
2: right?
11: Most of the guys off seasons are speaking English, and that you soak a lot of that up.
2: But it's such a key component, you know. When we spoke to Mark about, you know, the work ethic of core players, of superstar players, right? That it sets a baseline that you got to match to see what's required.
11: The and English?
2: The work, let's be more specific to the work ethic, you
11: yes,
2: know?
11: Yes, yes, yes.
2: But to, I guess for Zhirovsky to get a taste of, you know, what it's like, the day in and the day outs of trying to establish yourself, and then ultimately seeing, okay, here's the output that's required for me, you know? And here's the skill set. Watch Demidov do the drill work and everything else. And okay, got some ground to make up. But, I mean, the path, I think, has been shown to him of what it's going to take and what's required.

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10: 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It's the Morning Show with Connor McKenna and Sean Starr. Think of us as your morning gym. Connor's the abs, Sean's the snacks. 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
11: Okay, so Sean, the San Jose Sharks signed Jacob Trouba and Mason Marchment. Big money deals. And they also acquired Darnell Nurse. They were amongst the biggest movers and shakers and to some of the biggest winners of the free agent frenzy yesterday. What do you think? How would you feel? I guess the same question. Like, how would you feel if the Canadians had given 4 years and $33 million to Jacob Trouba?
12: Yeah, I think it would fall into the category. I don't think that contract's going to age well.
11: No.
12: I don't. You know, and as much as he fills a void... it's way too much money on it for a player who plays that style of game,
11: mm-hmm.
12: right? It just doesn't blend well, I think, for the long-term vision of what the Canadiens front office is trying to establish.
11: Yeah.
12: Way too long, way too much money. But again, you know, these guys hit the market. No one's signing for 2 years.
11: No.
12: Well, some guys. Well, I mean, at a different age.
11: Yeah.
12: You know, at a different age for sure, right? But a player of his status ain't going to do that, right? He's going to try to get as many years for as many dollars as humanly possible.
13: Right.
12: You know, and by the way, I mean, the Anaheim Ducks have a massive hole on the right side of their blue line now, right? They went out and they got Carlson at the deadline, and now he's no longer with them. They lose Jacob Trouba, and he's done. And
11: what's the plan there?
12: I don't know what the plan is.
11: It seems strange.
12: But they have, you know, they're also going to come up to it. I mean, listen, the salary cap's going up, but they're going to be in a situation. And, it just takes me back to, I think the Canadians might be the envy of the National Hockey League, that other teams are going to say, oh, man. Look at our stars. Leo Carlson, please. Cutter Gauthier. When these guys are up for big-time deals and everything else, you know, let's see if we can do what the Canadians managed to do and keep our core or a team-friendly contract so when the moment comes that we can trade for a big player or sign a player that fits our timeline, we can pull that off. But they're going to be up against it, too.
11: They are paying a lot of money, the Ducks are, for guys like Chris Kreider and Alex Killorn. You know, over $6 million a year for each of those guys. They're both 35, 36. Troy Terry's making $7 million. Michael Granlund's making $7 million. None of these on their own would be that big of a concern, but that's a lot of money for the amount of production that you're getting from those guys. You know, even Frank Vetrano's making $4.5 million. AJ Greer, $4.2 million. It adds up, you know? And you're paying Ryan Poehling $3.75 million for the next 4 years. And Beckett Seneca is going to need an extension.
12: Yep.
11: And, yeah, but you look at Jackson Lacombe,

0: Yeah, look at that contract. Remember, he's the guy that got it just before Lane Hutson did.
1: And so right in the same, and that's a pretty good-looking contract that they've got there. But the question really is, it's like, okay, so they brought in Nick Jensen to be his partner, I guess, as a 35-year-old. He's on a 2-year deal, and there are definitely questions about what's going on there with that blue line, even with all the bright spots and all the happy talk there last season. They're going to have to obviously get Cutter Gauthier and Leo Carlson under contract.
0: That's it, yeah.
1: And what they've got left at that point remains to be seen.
0: And then we'll see, too, right? Because, you know, Macklin Celebrini in San Jose, also in the offer of an extension in that territory.
1: Yeah.
0: And I wonder if Connor Bedard's going to be the guy. Is San Jose waiting to see what kind of Bedard comes in at with Chicago? And then Celebrini comes in, and here we go. And then takes us back to Anaheim and Leo Carlson.
1: At least the Sharks seem to have a plan, though, unlike the Chicago Blackhawks, who right now, I mean, what are you thinking if you're Connor Bedard? I don't want to work for you, Jared Davidson. You don't know what you're doing. He doesn't know what he's doing, does he? Maybe he's an evil genius and we're all just stupid. It's possible. Sissons, Roslovich, Bluger, Duhame, Nick Paul.
0: Yep.
1: What do all those guys have in common? They're all members of the Toronto Maple Leafs now. The other thing they all have in common, they might all be fourth-line players. How many fourth-line players do you need? Well, the Leafs are putting that theory to the test, or that question, I guess, to the test in the in next year. It reminds me a bit, not really, it's definitely not a one-for-one, but remember when Bob Gainey just did like a full DNA blueprint change for the Canadians with the Gomez trade and bringing in Brian Gianna and Mike Camilleri. It kind of sort of worked out. This is a little bit different. This is more supporting cast members than central players for the Leafs, but can you bring in this many guys in one day and have it work out?
0: I mean, I have my doubts of it to a massive degree. Like, I just don't see where the precedent is of teams that go heavy in the UFA market, sprinkle in a trade or two, sign aging players, and then boom, snap of your finger. I mean, are they good enough, you know, to make the playoffs in the Eastern Conference? Maybe, probably, probably. I think if I had to put a dollar down, I'd bet that they would make the postseason. But I could totally see it going sideways in a hurry. Like, who's sold on Sergei Bobrovsky shouldering the load, playing what, 40, anywhere between 45 and 50 games for the Toronto Maple Leafs?
1: John Chayka is sold, absolutely.
0: Yeah, right, but I don't know, you know, the fan on the street, what they think. Anthony Stolarz getting some help there with Bob the goalie. I like the look of the potential of their power play. Auston Matthews has a healthy season with William Nylander and Darren Radish as a quarterback, and we'll see how Gavin McKenna integrates himself with the Toronto Maple Leafs. I mean, they've got some talent. Easton Cowan, Matthew Nyes, if he's still a Toronto Maple Leaf.
1: Yeah.
0: I mean, they've got some talent up front, no doubt. But to quote Mark Denis, I also would not go to war with that blue line.
1: Yeah. It's and that goal, I mean, Bobrovsky was bad as a Panther last year.
0: Yes.
1: He's going to look like as a Leaf, let alone for 3 years, but even just in the right now, I don't see it. I don't see it for the Leafs. I don't. Looking at everything that happened yesterday, this is the note that I wrote last night. It was like, I'm glad the Canadians stayed out of it.
0: Mm-hmm.
1: There's not really any of those deals that I wish that the Canadians had signed. You know, in some cases, you'll kind of just be, the feeling I'm used to having on July 1st is like, well, nobody wants to play here, so
0: what does it matter?
1: Yeah. Exactly. Mm-hmm. You know, it doesn't, we can't say, oh, you know, look at that contract. I wish the Canadians had given that guy that contract because that guy wouldn't have come here anyway. I don't think we're in that position anymore. I think if the Canadians were willing to bid $8 million a year for Mason Marchment, or maybe he wouldn't have. Maybe just the connection to San Jose was too much. Yeah. I don't know. But maybe
0: came across
1: the best
0: way.
1: Example.
0: The dad's number and all that stuff. Yeah.
1: But same thing with Trouba, and maybe it's a moot point too. But if the Canadians are willing to pay $8 million a year to bring in Jacob Trouba, I don't know. I don't think I'd be in here today talking about what a great move I think that was. It kind of goes counter to what the project appears to be here
0: Indeed.
1: In Montreal.
0: Yes.
1: Having said that, though, do they have to do something, Sean?
0: Well, I believe so. Like I. They I believe they have to. I do. And if this was before the Demidov extension that we all knew was coming.
1: Exactly.
0: You know, like, I find myself thinking more and more that, you know, I mean, it's Captain Obvious, you know, after yesterday's market and the prices and everything else, that if something's going to happen, it's going to come via trade. And there's even part of me that does believe that if they wanted to go dirty business style and go offer sheet to a player and try to find something like what New Jersey did to Utah, and Utah's got a week to see if they can make up their minds, right, when it comes to an offer sheet that the Devils made yesterday. I think the Canadians are in the business that in the right world, I'll give you a crazy name. Like I think it's a 0% chance of happening, right? But I'll just put it out there anyway. Let's say Adam Fantilli, the Columbus Blue Jackets. Let's pick on Columbus again, right? The Canadians, in my opinion, are positioned today that if that were ever to happen, and that player, hypothetically speaking, that's a price that I would pay for a guy like that. I think if there's
1: the four firsts?
0: Yes. And it's unfortunate, right? Because another player that I think maybe was talked about, but it looks like he's going to get a deal done with Dallas, is Maverick Bourque, a potential another offer sheet player. Those are the type of players that I think the Canadians are well positioned that if they want to go play, let's call it, like, it's kind of it's within the rules, but you're sending a message that we're predatory and we're coming after your guys because we believe that you don't have the wherewithal to keep them in-house, that we're ready to come steal them from you and pay a price for it, ultimately. But that's where I think where the Canadians are at.
1: Boy, that would be brutal for the Blue Jackets, wouldn't it? 21 years old.
0: Yeah. Yeah.
1: Been bringing him along here the last couple of years. Played 82 games each of the last two seasons, mm-hmm. 31, yeah. Then 24 goals.
0: Yeah.
1: Yeah.
0: You know, but if you're talking, the Werenski deal still on the table.
1: What the hell?
0: What's going to happen with Kirill Marchenko?
1: What?
0: You know, is he going to change his mind too? He said he didn't want to.
1: What happened with Zach Werenski? Do you feel like you understand what occurred yesterday?
0: I do.
1: Explain it to me.
0: I think he's pissed off that it obviously went super public. I don't think he liked that attention. And I think ultimately, the Dallas Stars was the best offer they had. They had an agreement on Monday. There was a deal. The deal was done. And then it got to Werenski's agent, who related to the player. He said, no. No. And I choose to believe that that was as good as it was going to get at that moment. Because they need another player to slot in. Right? For the Marchenko possibility, for the Adam Fantilli possibilities, right? I mean, they're not a rebuilding team.
1: They're not.
0: So
1: no.
0: I think it's one of those, this is where we're at, Zach, and we still have you under contract, so what are you going to do?
1: Yeah.
0: You know, unless something better comes and we'll be surprised.
1: Well, it was the thing of looking at it. It was like, well, Toronto and Tampa, this is what we were talking about on Tuesday or whatever earlier this week. And mm-hmm. it was like, well, what are you going to get from Toronto or Tampa
0: mm-hmm.
1: that is going to justify trading away the reigning Norris Trophy winner, Team USA gold medal? Like, what? And the answer was nothing. There was nothing that those teams had that they could trade for him while justifying the deal. And, yeah, he is under contract, just like Dylan Larkin with the Detroit Red Wings. Okay, it's one thing to do this when you've got a year left on your deal, even 2 years left on your deal. You got 4 or 5 years left on your deal, in the case of Larkin anyway.
0: Yeah, yep.
1: It puts the team and you in kind of a weird and uncharted spot that we're just not used to seeing. We'll be back in a few moments when the morning show continues. Which U.S. states are being hit hardest by an explosive diarrhea outbreak?
0: Oh, what?
1: What? I listened. I mean,
0: multiple states.
1: Yes. We'll examine that important story, that explosive story, next.
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10: Still dealing with an issue on the REM, service interruption between Kenora and Côte d'Alias in all directions due to a problem on the track. Service is expected to begin gradually resuming around 9 a.m. Northbound to Kerry is a slow go, Côte Saint-Luc up. Southbound side, your busy top third. Eastbound 20 volume between the 13 and the Ville Saint-Pierre interchange. Westbound side, Angrignon to Norman. Get 20 times the points Friday and Saturday at PharmaPrix. 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
11: Hi, this is Keaton Gooley. I like to wake up early, and so do Connor McKenna and Sean Starr. It's the morning show on TSN 690.
1: Welcome back. Nice to be with you. So, explosive diarrhea, Sean. It's a tough topic, and I don't like talking about it, but frankly, I don't have a choice. According to Newsweek, at least 145 people across 17 states have been sick in an outbreak of a cyclosporiasis, or as Sean here describes it, another Friday afternoon.
0: That's right.
1: What is cyclosporiasis? It is caused by the microscopic parasite, so it's a parasite, that triggers prolonged bouts of watery diarrhea, stomach cramps, nausea, and fatigue. New York leading the way, the highest number of reported cases, between 31 and 80 infections. And the CDC, they still have one of those, said the cases involve people who became ill between May 1st and June 16th after eating food in the U.S. And so apparently a lot of this has been going around lately. It sounds awful.
0: Yeah.
1: When was the last time it happened to you?
0: I've been a minute.
1: I'm going to throw my mother-in-law under the bus for a second tell you a story that's not about diarrhea. But it reminded me because she told me this story yesterday. She's got to be, I don't know. If I had to guess, I had to ballpark it, 60.
0: In her 60s.
1: Yeah. 61.
0: Yeah.
1: Early 60s. 61, 62, something like that.
0: Mm-hmm.
1: Maybe 65. I don't know. Whatever. She's in her 60s. She was telling us a story yesterday. She was hanging out with her girlfriends. You know, she's retired, she's living her best life. And she went over to her friend's house, and her friend started making margaritas. And then after they were done having margaritas, she brought us some Coronas, and then she opened a bottle of wine.
0: Oh, boy.
1: All of this to say that by the end of the night, she had to call her husband and be like, listen, you need you to come pick me up because I shouldn't be driving. Okay? So he comes and gets her. And apparently and this is the story that she told us yesterday, she got sick.
0: Yeah.
1: She threw up. And it was the first time in her life that she has ever gotten sick and thrown up from drinking.
0: Wow.
1: In her mid-60s. All of us were like, wait, what? She's telling the story to a gathering of people. And we're all at no point as a teenager or in your 20s, did you, after a night out, come home and get the spins and, barf in a garbage can or something like that? It had never happened to her before. The first time she did
0: it
1: as a retired person in her 60s.
0: I feel bad.
1: With her girlfriends on a weeknight, mind you.
0: Yeah, yeah. I can't think about it. I know how I struggle. Like I was telling you, I went to the Cirque show and I had, I had some beverages.
1: You mixed a couple of things.
0: Man, it's like a day and a half for me. And that's why that's the part that makes me feel bad.
1: To recover?
0: The recovery is dreadful. Makes me never want to ever, like, kind of overconsume. Not to the point, like, I was stupid or something like that. Yeah, but, you know? Oh.
1: I just can't believe. I just.
0: Some grew up in the late, you know. Came of age, 70s, 80s there, you know?
1: Yeah. I mean, what
0: letting it rip.
1: What a goody two-shoes.
0: Yeah.
1: I had no idea. And then I was thinking, I was like, when was the last time I got sick from drinking? It's been many years. Thankfully. Here's hoping it'll never happen to me again, but it has definitely happened to me in the past.
0: Like, it happened to Madvi a couple of years ago.
1: Yeah.
0: We were at a friend's place at his restaurant, and I mean, she was actually at one point behind the bar serving customers, you know. Like, and I remember she got up in the middle of the night, and I was like, "Huh?" And then I heard it in the bathroom. I'm like, "Oh no, oh no!" There she blows.
1: You just got to roll over and go back to sleep.
0: Pretend I didn't hear anything.
1: Yeah.
0: But I'm pretty good. Like,
1: you didn't get in there and hold her hair.
0: Hey, well, I know I did the there, you know, there, but.
1: You did? You got up out of bed?
0: Yeah.
1: Oof, what a supportive guy. I wouldn't have done that.
0: But
1: I would have gone to sleep.
0: But I can hold my own. I'm not judging, you know, but I can hold my own.
1: Yeah. Why did the Clippers get more for Kawhi Leonard than the Celtics got for Jaylen Brown?
0: Crazy.
1: I'm not sure I understand.
0: Crazy.
1: He's 29 years old. He was the finals MVP.
0: One of the best players in the league.
1: MVP candidate in the NBA this year.
0: Yeah. And they got Paul George.
1: And it was within the conference as well.
0: Yeah. Philly and Boston.
1: Paul George is a hell of a player, but he's never healthy.
0: He's not Jaylen Brown.
1: So I don't understand that. We'll try to make it make sense in the next 90 minutes or so. First things first, Eric Macromella is going to be joining the show in just a few minutes. And we'll talk a little bit about the Canadians, the lack of action on the Habs front, and maybe a little bit more on a difficult offseason from a legal standpoint for a lot of NFL players. That's coming up here on The Morning Show.
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0: as the only red-blooded man in the province of Ontario that the Toronto Maple Leafs didn't sign to a contract yesterday is on the line with us. His name is Eric Macromella. He's also Canada's favorite lawyer. Good morning, Eric.
1: My man, they did contact me.
0: Yeah.
1: And I respectfully declined.
0: Yeah.
1: And I said,
0: the money wasn't right?
1: I have no interest. But I appreciate it. They want me to play a goalie. And I said, no, I'd rather not. You should go for someone in his late 30s, which they did.
0: They did. And they took your advice. That was nice of you to give that to them, Eric.
1: I'm a team player.
0: What do you think Sergei Bobrovsky rediscovers his form as a member of the Toronto Maple Leafs?
1: I don't know if it's rediscovering his form as much as his skills have eroded by virtue of age. You know, he is in his upper 30s, and goaltending, as you know, is fundamentally a hand-eye coordination position together with, adopting a style of play and mechanics that, make it more likely you're going to stop the puck, and he's just getting older. I understand why the Leafs did what they did. I think they're hoping he can reclaim some of the form he previously had, not, his Hall of Fame form, and I think probably safe to say he's likely to be a Hall of Famer, but someone who can be well above average. I guess we'll see. Here's the issue is there aren't a lot of goalies available. And there's a dearth of goaltending. It's probably really expensive to acquire that goaltender. So I think they looked at all the options. I mean, they're not stupid. Looked at all the options and go, well, this is the best available option for our team.
0: Maybe they are stupid. Are we sure that they're not?
1: I don't think it's a bad signing, but
0: really, I think it's a terrible signing.
1: Have problems from the blue line in, agreed?
0: Yeah.
1: Not, there's a lot of confidence there. That Ratter signing was interesting, the length of it and what they paid him for having one good season. But beyond that, the complement as a whole doesn't look strong, and then goaltending is an issue. You can't win. Like, you build a team, what, from the net out, right? So this is going to be, I think, difficult for that team. I think Leaf fans are excited because they're seeing their general manager make some moves and turning over close to a third of the roster. But it seems, to me at least, like this is a bit of a push for the Leafs. I'm not sure that they're significantly better except for that first overall pick, I guess, but we'll see how that resolves over time.
0: I have a pretty good feeling that this is going to be looked at as a huge mistake by this regime, and it's going to be the first one that's obvious. The other ones may take a little bit longer to start to look bad. I think this one's going to look bad right off the hop. I don't expect Bobrovsky to be a good goaltender for the Leafs at any point.
2: The risk reward ratio.
0: I don't think he's a good goalie anymore.
2: Seems off.
0: It's like when a guy drops off like he did last year at that age. Mm-hmm. It's not rocket science. You know what I mean? Am I crazy? I know I bring this up here periodically that Tom Brady did a number on our brains. That extends to other sports. Tom Brady dominating into his 40s made us believe that it was possible for guys to continue to be elite, to be at the... Lionel Messi's doing it to us right now. That these guys, these outliers, are making us believe something that we always thought was impossible. That by the time you're in your late 30s, you no longer are going to be able to be an elite athlete. Because nobody previously was really able to do it.
2: Mm-hmm.
0: It always was. Of course, when you're 38, you're not going to be playing at the highest level. Nobody does that. And then a couple of guys do. Now, all of a sudden, we expect more guys to do it. But the truth is, there's a lot more Aaron Rodgerses out there than there are Tom Brady's. And in fact, there are countless Aaron Rodgerses out there. There's guys like us. I'm 43. I know my best days are behind me.
2: Clearly.
1: No, please. This is not true. Don't say that. It hurts me to hear you say that.
0: I mean, from an athletic standpoint. From an athletic standpoint.
1: The bar is not that high. So, look, Bobrovsky will be 38 years old when the season starts. That number is insane if that's your starting goalie. Agreed? And I guess the Panthers said...
0: Yeah, unless it's
1: like
0: Dominic Hasek,
1: you know?
2: Yeah.
0: There's no precedent for guys being good at that age.
2: But maybe it's the Montreal angle of they're gonna have two guys that are gonna play, 40-odd games, more or less.
0: Who's the other guy?
2: A 55-45 kind of split.
1: Who's the other guy, Sean? Who is it?
0: Is it Stolarz?
2: Yes. Yes.
0: That guy can't play 40 games. That guy can't play 15 games without getting hurt.
1: Yeah.
0: So
1: he's gonna get hurt.
0: I mean, it just seems like a crazy plan. And yeah, so then combine that with the fact that their defense is crap. Their forwards are a ragtag group of mercenaries and overpaid superstars.
2: Yeah.
0: It's just, maybe I'm wrong. Maybe I'm wrong. I don't hope I'm wrong, though. Not in this case.
1: No,
0: Sometimes
1: no,
0: I hope I'm wrong.
1: I don't think you're wrong, but it does speak to the dearth of goaltending. I mean, for Bobrovsky to get a contract that takes him, what, to the age of 41 as a goaltender, I think kind of the point you make is this may look bad quickly. It may look okay in the first season. If they get a season, a couple good seasons at him, I think they'll be happy. But
0: sure,
1: it seems unlikely at his age, just given how he struggled last year. I mean, the Panthers need goaltending. And it kind of, you circle back to the Canadians on this with Montembeau. I mean, because there's this dearth of goaltending, you have to presume that at a cap hit of $3 million, $3.1 million, whatever his cap hit is, or Montembeau's cap hit, that there is a trade market for him. And it's one of two scenarios for the Canadians. It's they don't want to trade him, which means he's going to stay, and it's Dobesh and Montembeau, because I guess Seth Fowler has to play. Although he could play 40 games at NHL level, that's where I would prefer to see him. Or the other scenario is they're waiting to trade him and get something more significant as part of a package. There's no doubt, based upon the goaltending trades made and the goaltending signings made over the past 10 days, Montembeau probably has more value than most would have thought.
2: Breaking news this morning. Ivan Demidov and Lane Hutson are working on the ice this morning and working on one-timers.
1: So lazy.
2: Hey,
1: don't they have a life? Get a life, guys. Get a life.
2: Especially Lane after he got paid, you know. I figured maybe he'd be a little rough around the edges this morning to celebrate, you know. But no, completely.
1: Sean, isn't it interesting, actually, a comment you made about being paid? Do you have any concerns that paying someone at a young age would somehow deter them from being, you know, operating at 100%, maybe coming in at 90%? I'm just curious. Like, is there, from a human nature?
0: It depends. It depends on the person.
2: I think for a lot of people, the answer is yes.
0: Yeah,
2: it
0: varies from person to person.
2: Correct.
0: Not those two guys.
2: No.
0: Right?
2: Clearly. And I think that's what made management comfortable, is like they have this track record of showing that they have like an unlimited battery supply within themselves at this age, right? And listen to Demidov yesterday, and we played the clip earlier about, right, hockey is number one. Money's great. Money solves problems. Money makes life comfortable for sure. But, you know, in Demidov's own words, it's hockey and then everything else. And there's like, there was no reason when I heard that, and everything that you've seen before that comment was even made, Eric, that leads you to believe that he's full of bleep. You know what I mean?
0: Or that he'll one day be involved in an incident where he's caught speeding his Ferrari in Dubai.
2: Yeah.
0: While he's off.
2: Dubai doesn't leave Montreal.
0: Exactly. But it matters.
2: Yeah, it does.
0: It matters.
2: It does. Very much so.
1: There's probably something to be said about paying a highly ambitious athlete at a young age a lot of money and not being as concerned about that affecting his output than someone who is in his late 20s, early 30s, who sees the end of his career clearly and maybe wants to walk away from the game a little bit healthier. Also, it can at that age undermine a little bit of the motivation. I think we've all been there in different scenarios. I think with Demidov, he is so fixated on this game. I mean, it's an obsession for him and Lane Hutson. And I, there had to be, I think, probably no significant concerns about extending him the way they did. They actually got a deal. I mean, when he was asked about Bowen Byron's contract, he said, "Who is this Byron folk guy?" Mm-hmm. Right? 6 years, $75 million.
2: Crazy. And right, people were critical of the Dobson deal. $9.5 million.
1: Seriously, that's like Dobson's being paid like a second parent right now.
2: Yeah.
1: And if I proposed this trade to you, would you do it? Byron for Demidov? You would say no all day long. Immediate no, right?
0: Yes.
1: It's insane. He's being paid $3 million more than this guy.
2: Mm-hmm.
1: If Demidov had waited, if Milstein, his agent, had waited another year, you know he'd be north of 10.
0: Oh, God. I mean, he could have got north of 10 now.
2: Like, how far do you want to go with Demidov? Like, as far as you believe, without a shadow of a doubt, this guy's going to be a 100-point player. Do you believe you want to go even further? Do you think in 3-4 years' time from now, he might be a top 5 player in the National Hockey League? Like, how far do you want to go with this guy and your personal projection of who he will be one day?
1: He will. He has the potential to get 100 points a year and be a Hart Trophy candidate. Tough as a winger, of course, but he does need someone to play with. He needs someone of commensurate ability and talent. And right now, he doesn't have that. And it's the Canadians are working on a top 6 forward. And if they can swing a trade for a top 6 forward, I think that fundamentally changes Demidov's offensive outlook for this coming season, the seasons to come. If they can find someone that can play with him and keep up and enhance him, I think he would be in a great position, but he can't, Sean, he can't do it alone, right? He can't get all his points in the power play, you know, playing off the right flank. He can't. He needs someone to play with.
2: And is that person going to be Oliver Kapanen again?
1: No, I don't think Oliver. I think Oliver Kapanen's destiny in the NHL, at least at this early stage, is a third line, you know, forward, maybe center, depending on the team that he's playing. I don't think he's destined to play for the Canadiens, you know, for his entire career. I wouldn't be surprised if he's gone this offseason. He did score 20 goals, but the underlying numbers would suggest that without Demidoff, he really struggled. I don't want to highlight what happened in the playoffs. He was a rookie, and a lot of the Canadiens struggled in the playoffs. So I don't want to hold him to a different standard than the other players. But Kapanen is not a player that is perfectly suited for Demidoff. You need, if you're going to have someone at center, someone a little bit older, a little more seasoned, someone that can drive the play and that can utilize Demidoff effectively. I don't see that as being Kapanen, nor do I see Newhook as a left winger on that line. Newhook to me is, you know, maybe a third line forward. So there is work to be done, and the organization knows it. But anybody who's out there jumping up and down, Sean, about Canadians doing nothing, I mean, this is the same team that drafted Demidoff and Hudson and traded for Dobson and put together a team and a roster from top to bottom that is exceeding expectation, that has been great for 10 years. They've earned the trust of the fans, like tenfold. So they're better and smarter than everybody else, and they have all the information. So to think for even a second that they're not doing their job well, I think is incompatible with fans praising this management regime for all the amazing, terrific moves they have made, from roster moves, draft picks, and changing and overhauling the Montreal Canadiens culture to make it an attractive destination for free agents.
0: What do you make of this Werenski saga over the last couple of days and the weird and unexpected way it came to an end yesterday?
1: What the hell was that? Can I use that word on AM? What the hell was that? It was like, I want out of here. I'm gone. That was the report. And if that wasn't accurate, we would have heard, you know, insiders come out and say, well, it's not as definitive a trade request as is being made out to be. He's thinking of staying. So that didn't change. And I guess maybe he got cold feet about having to leave and taking his family and going elsewhere. Maybe they had a heart-to-heart talk. But that's a gentle red flag, I think, when it comes to Columbus. Like, why are they not able to manage their players? Same thing with Marchenko. Why aren't they able to manage their players in such a way that this stuff doesn't happen? If someone is unequivocal about leaving, but it seems like they equivocally want to go, and that's the story being fed to the public and to season ticket holders and business partners and you know, and everyone else, why is that the takeaway? I found it to be more of an indictment on the Blue Jackets than anything else.
0: All right.
2: Hey, one other question we've been throwing back and forth, but I don't think we've tackled it yet, is what side of the fence are you on? Are the Ottawa Senators a better team with William Eklund than they are with Brady Tkachuk?
1: So Brady lives right behind my house and has a lovely family.
0: Not anymore, he doesn't. Well, the house, I mean, not the family.
1: Yeah, I don't know. I should drive by just to see if it's been listed for sale yet. I mean, I may buy it and just burn it down. I'm kidding. It's a joke. Ha, ha, ha, ha. I think if I'm being honest with you, and I don't think my sentiment is unique to me, is Brady Tkachuk's a really good hockey player, but I'm not convinced that he was captain material. He always struck me as someone who was like this younger brother trying to impress his older brother and his dad and just going overboard. I think if you're the captain of a hockey team, you need to be stately and have a real sharpened focus and be thoughtful, like a Steve Yzerman type, a Nick Suzuki type, people like that. He never struck me as captain material. And he did want out. He told his teammates, according to Bruce Garriott, that he wanted out 4 years ago. He had no intention of extending with the Ottawa Senators. Some players on that team are not unhappy to see him go. He had one foot out the door. And he was different this year, too. He absolutely was. I think the Senators are a better team without Brady Tkachuk than they were with.
0: You're not the first person to say this. You're not the first person on the show to say this. I think that's a, I think it's ridiculous. I think that's like saying that they're better to the Leafs were better off without Mitch Marner last year. I think that's some Galaxy brand stuff.
3: Well, this guy's
0: 6'4", 230 pounds. He scored you 37 goals a few years ago. He had a bit of a down year, and he didn't have a great playoffs. But this is a guy who played on Team USA and won the gold medal this past year.
2: But if he doesn't want to be there, and that room knows that, you know how tight rooms are. I don't have to tell you. Yeah. If he didn't want to be there, you don't think that there's that rotten apple analogy that kind of spoils the whole bunch here?
0: I'm not sure I'm not sure if I buy... That it goes that far. I'm not going to tell you that it's that storyline isn't worth anything. But I don't think that it outweighs the possible contributions that the guy's making on the ice. I don't think the Ottawa Senators are a better team without Brady Tkachuk. I don't. I if I'm proven wrong next year, feel free to remind me of it. But I that doesn't make any sense to me.
1: I guess I would say I don't think they're any worse. Maybe, but I think that's probably the wrong question to ask. Are they more likely to make the playoffs? And the answer is no. Hmm. It's no because they traded their best player to a division rival, and the top three teams in that division make the playoffs outside the wild card. And so if you believe that they're worse without Brady, and I think that's a fair conclusion, they're actually far worse because they traded them to a divisional opponent. And that, to me, is something I just don't get. I understand that he provided a list of three teams. And Sayo said all signs pointed to the Panthers. So he was going to reject trades to other teams. And the idea that he floated out three teams was reported by media. I think that was designed to try and give Steos more trade leverage, that there is more than one team involved, when in fact there wasn't. There was probably just one team all along. So you trade him. Look, he had another couple of years on the deal. I think you just tell him, too bad, man. Suck it up. I'm not trading you to the Panthers. I don't care. In 2 years or in year three, you can go ahead and walk and go to the Panthers and play with what's left of your brother. But right now, I'm not trading to a division rival. I'm doing best what's best for my team. Doing best what's my team. It's no different than Vegas finished 2 points ahead of the Oilers, saying, no, you can't talk to Bruce Cassidy. We've got all this intelligence on our team. We only finished 2 points ahead of you in the standings. If we give you him, there's a chance you'll get better than us. And also, when you play us, you may have a better chance of winning. So, no. That's why that's the only thing. You can be at times ruthless. That's not even ruthless. That's just good business, I think.
0: You watched any soccer?
1: Watched a little bit yesterday. We had a Canada Day party at the house. It started off beautifully.
0: Yeah, we didn't. Like we Sean and I weren't invited. We know that.
2: You were close. You were close too.
0: Yeah, I was out in Vaudreuil. I was basically in.
1: Only those that own a helicopter. So we had them over, and it started off beautifully, guys. Like 9 kids in the pool between the ages of 13 and 4, and all good friends, and it was just fantastic, right? And then it started to rain, and it rained really hard. And the kids are downstairs in the basement playing hockey, and they run upstairs and they go, there's water coming through the window.
0: No.
1: Like, what? Go downstairs. There's a bunch of water coming in. We go to the furnace room. There's like 3 inches of water. This is a newish house, right? Built.
2: I was going to ask, new construction?
1: 7-8 years ago. Mm. Yeah. And some pump is working overtime. I suspect that was more of a city issue, a drainage issue there than on our property.
2: Classic Ottawa.
1: But we then spent the next few hours getting rid of all this water inside and outside the house.
0: So. You don't. What about your butler?
1: He drowned in the furnace room.
0: Oh, that sucks.
1: I blamed him. I blamed him, and I helped him. Yeah.
0: I'm really sorry that happened to you. Is that's the first time something like that's happened in your house?
1: Yeah, even the old house, which was crappier than this house.
0: Yeah. No. I just meant because I don't know. There's been some. We had out here in the West Island. You probably saw the images on social media. Was it last week that we had they were underwater there, a couple feet of water out there on the roads. I'm surprised that didn't hit you guys.
1: Tried to drive back to his house, Connor, to get his pump, and he couldn't because the underpass towards his house was immersed in water.
0: Jeez. Wow. I didn't really. Did you know Ottawa got this?
2: No,
0: kind of,
2: I did not
0: so,
2: know.
0: No. Yeah, because we got some rain yesterday, but nothing like
2: no,
0: that.
2: No.
0: The world, man, I tell you. It feels like
1: hardcore. Water is the devil, right?
2: Hardcore, man.
0: Devil, you say man. Water
1: yeah,
0: is the devil?
1: Kids, yeah. Mother Nature is undefeated. Yeah. That's pretty much it.
0: Mother Nature and Father Time. Imagine they hooked up and had
1: Michael
0: a baby.
1: Wilbon, yeah. Mm.
0: That'd be hot. Hey, Eric.
1: Can I ask you guys a question? I know we got to go. I'm curious. How do you feel about the Montreal Canadiens? so far. I love the fact they haven't made any stupid signings. Yeah. I'm curious what you feel.
0: I wish they'd made a move yesterday. I don't know. I'd like them to address their areas of need. And now at this point, I applaud
2: yeah.
0: the patient approach, and yeah. I believe that it's not like I saw any moves yesterday that was like, oh, damn, they should have done that. Until they make a move, I'm still just kind of like, are they gonna make a move?
2: Yeah,
0: here,
2: that's or? It. I'm waiting. I'm patient. I'm patient.
0: I feel like they have to make a move.
2: I agree with. Yes,
1: they will, and they will make a trade. Sean, is there a player that was signed that you thought maybe we should decide? I didn't really see anybody. Go, oh, okay, yeah, I could. We could add him.
2: No, I mean, you know, I like Mason Marchman as a fit for the Canadiens, but I mean, it's a big commitment, and you know. I'd like to see the Canadians get bigger and tougher a little bit, you know, but I'm waiting for a trade. I guess that's kind of where I'm at, you know. Maybe a trade Montembeau to Pittsburgh for Sidney Crosby or something.
1: Hey, maybe Monty and Beck and Kapanen and all those guys, and
2: yeah.
1: maybe you got to throw someone else in, but yeah. You know, those are three bodies another team could use that doesn't want to spend money, because there are teams out there that are still working with an internal salary cap. And they are not comfortable spending close to the limit. So I guess we'll see.
0: Eric, thanks for your time as ever. We appreciate it.
1: I love you guys more than water in my furnace room. That's saying a lot.
0: Well, that doesn't sound like it is saying a lot. You shouldn't. Nobody would love that.
2: No.
0: A furnace room. Can you imagine a room?
2: For the furnace.
0: Just for the furnace.
2: No.
0: What a life.
2: No.
0: What a life.
2: No.
0: My furnace is in my bedroom.
2: I don't even know what a furnace is.
0: Nah, I don't have a furnace. We'll be back in a few moments, and when the morning show continues,
2: oh,
0: yeah, it's happening Friday night, Madison Square Garden, New York City, and you're not invited. That's next.
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4: 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The REM is saying service should resume by 10 a.m. On the roads, northbound to Carrie is Sogo, Côte Saint-Luc up, southbound side top third, westbound side of the Metropolitan stop and go Saint-Laurent 2 to Carrie, eastbound side Côte d'Alias to Stinson. 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
0: What are you muttering about over there, Sean?
2: I need to have... I've been meaning to do a little shopping. I need to get a few things.
0: Okay.
2: In particular, like some t-shirts and swim shorts, you know?
0: Swim shorts? You mean a bathing suit?
2: A bathing suit, yeah. Yeah.
0: Okay.
2: Yeah. I think of bathing suit. I think of like the Olympic swimmers, you know?
0: Do you really?
2: Those little tiny swim trunks, you know?
0: Okay. So,
2: yeah.
0: Well, swim shorts, though, specifically are the ones that don't have any kind of a lining inside.
2: Oh, no, I need the lining.
0: Yeah.
2: Yeah, where you don't wear the undies, you know?
0: Well, your guys there at Manmade are always talking. They have their ads running all the time for their product.
2: You know, if I can for 1 second.
0: For your gigantic testicles.
2: if I can for 1 second, you know, I splurged. And I will say this without getting paid for it or anything. I generally have worn man-made underwear for years. I got like six pair at home, right? And so I drifted away and I splurged and I bought some expensive men's underwear. I bought like four pair, right?
0: Fruit of the Loom.
2: And I've been wearing them to the gym and for golf.
0: Okay.
2: And I got to tell you, man. Man-made blows them out of the water. Wow. I get home after I play golf or I'm at the gym. My undies, it's going to sound gross, but they're soaked. You know? I got to change that. Them. I have to change. I got to do a full swap.
0: You only have six pairs.
2: I have to a full swap, you know?
0: Not enough.
2: So
0: I told you this before.
2: There's the endorsement. You can send your product to my house.
0: You get the underwear that you like.
2: Yes.
0: And just get 15 pairs.
2: But I like patterns. That's the thing. I love, like you said... I like different patterns. I like to go a little exotic on my undies, you know?
0: And so what's the deal? You've got money. Go buy yourself some underwear.
2: That's what I did, but I splurged, you know?
0: And then you don't like the ones you splurged on. They're not as good.
2: They're silk? They're not as good.
0: You're wearing silk panties
2: now? I bought athletic
0: leather?
2: Undies.
0: Tell me they're not leather.
2: Full on queer.
0: That's a strange thing to say. Okay. Anyway.
2: Yeah.
0: Not for nothing.
2: But I don't know where to ultimately. I don't know. I need swim shorts with the liner, you know?
0: Go get the man-mades. You're so high on these guys. I don't like their ads. I understand it's working for them. I don't care for the shtick. I don't like it.
2: I got it. I'm telling you. This is not an endorsement, but their undies are fantastic.
0: I understand. I've heard good things. We saw them at the Habs golf tournament. They seem to be nice guys. And they're doing great, and I'm happy for them, genuinely.
2: Yeah, it's a Montreal play. Yeah,
0: I just don't like their ads.
2: They love taking their shirts off in these ads. They're all topless.
0: That I don't care about. It's fine. They can do that. It's just there's something about the
2: delivery.
0: It really is shtick. I think it's the right word for it.
2: And
0: I'm sure. Clearly, people respond to it. It has the opposite effect on me. Taylor Swift and Travis Kelce are having their wedding.
2: So it's really happening at MSG.
0: Tomorrow night.
2: At MSG.
0: Tomorrow night. Can you believe this? Sean, I'm not coming to work tomorrow. I'm going to New York City.
2: Yeah, you wish.
0: I'm going to be on the street. I missed the Knicks parade. I'm not missing this. Apparently, a cop leaked this out. A law enforcement official briefed on the security plans. Let it slip. And so now...
2: Yeah.
0: I guess the Associated Press had it yesterday evening that apparently the mayor, too, Mamdani, said Wednesday that a permit had been filed for a large event at Madison Square Garden. He said, we're fully prepared. There isn't anything to share beyond that. So he's keeping his mouth shut. The police commissioner says that police will, of course, have a detail in place, but also declined to go into further detail. What did I remember? I asked you. I was like, "Would you pay $5,000?"
2: Yeah.
0: To go to this wedding.
2: Yeah.
0: And I'm trying to remember what you said.
2: Yeah, I would. Yeah.
0: Yeah.
2: Yeah.
0: Would you pay $10,000 for both of you?
2: Yeah.
0: Oh, yeah.
2: Yeah. Yeah.
0: I don't think I could justify that. I'd rather go on a nice.
2: But trip. I don't want to. I need to. I mean, we're going full pretend mode here. But I need to be included in the party. We just can't be outliers like. who are these two ordinary losers standing by the wall or never getting up from the table?
0: You
2: no, like, I want Taylor to see me.
0: You
2: want to
0: be at the table with Gigi Hadid and Harry Styles.
2: Boy, Gigi with the Lyme disease. Poor Gigi.
0: I don't know anything. I'm sorry.
2: She's laid up in the hospital, bro.
0: I don't even.
2: She's got Lyme disease,
0: I wouldn't be able to pick her out of a lineup.
2: Yeah, come on now.
0: I swear to God.
2: Really?
0: I really would.
2: Really?
0: I don't know why. I don't know who.
2: Okay.
0: I don't know.
2: But no, like, I want Travis. Sean, what's up? Comes in for the hug and the handshake.
0: You
2: want
0: to be dapped by Travis Kelce.
2: I need to be recognized.
0: Do you want to be shirtless dancing with Jason Kelce?
2: I'm in. Yeah. I'm in. Yeah, for sure. Huh. Yeah. Well, yeah, rub elbows with the elite of the elite.
0: Can you explain to
2: me? Is there a gift situation? Is this like a regular wedding?
0: Yeah.
2: An envelope
0: well,
2: with
0: not
2: cash?
0: A regular, it's at Madison Square Garden.
2: Are you giving them money?
0: I'm not.
2: Hmm.
0: I won't even pay for her music.
2: Imagine what the food, the menu is. Ooh, boy.
0: But can you explain to me the appeal of having your wedding at Madison Square Garden?
2: I can't.
0: This is the thing that I don't really understand.
2: Why wouldn't... Yeah, no.
0: You're not...
2: No.
0: It's an arena, so it's designed... But it's not, as I understand it, it's not like they're having 18,000 people at their wedding.
2: Exactly, yeah.
0: So why would Madison Square Garden be the place that you would choose to do that?
2: Couldn't tell you.
0: I don't...
2: Couldn't tell you. You know, if I had their money, man, I'd be on the coast of some tropical destination somewhere.
0: But then you got to make everybody go to some tropical destination.
2: Who are we talking about? Like, what did I read yesterday? Oh, Ed Sheeran is in New York City getting ready for this. These people have no... They're on their private planes going to wherever I tell them the wedding is going to be.
0: They must... She must...
2: You know?
0: They have friends that are not private plane people, do they not? The rich people, are they only friends with other rich people?
2: That would be nice of them.
0: Still, regardless of how many planes you have, it's still a pain in the ass to go to Italy in July.
2: What are they doing?
0: These people
2: don't work.
0: Here's the other thing. Europe is having a nasty heat wave right now. I don't think you want to, you know, I've told you this before. You don't want to go to Europe in July or August. It's too hot. You go in September, go in May.
2: Yeah.
0: But July and August is so hot.
2: I was there in August. It was all right.
0: Yeah.
2: It was super hot. Rome cooked me.
0: Yeah.
2: Yeah.
0: Wouldn't you have rather been there if you could have your way, do a trip like that in September instead?
2: Maybe.
0: If you could do it all over again?
2: Maybe.
0: Less tourists, less heat?
2: Yeah, it wasn't so bad for the tourists, mind you, but yeah, Rome was absolutely... There's no shade, man. There's no shade.
0: What were they thinking? That's what brought down the Roman Empire. We'll be back in a few moments. We'll talk a little bit about what went on at the World Cup yesterday and... What's coming up today? This is the Morning Show on TSN 690.
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7: Hello, welcome back. It's 9:42. Oh, I meant to play the... Hey, listen to this here. This one's for you, Sean.

0: What?
1: I don't like her voice.
0: What do you have against Shakira?
1: It's the voice.
0: What about Burna Boy? That's the other guy.
1: Oh my. You're down with this, huh?
0: I'm dancing. I have no problem with this. I mean, it's obviously overproduced schlock. But
1: other than that, though, yeah.
0: It's fine.
1: Yeah.
0: I can boogie to it. If I was out,
1: yeah, a couple of drinks in nights, you, yeah.
0: Sure. I'm not a big dancer, but if I were.
1: Yeah, yeah.
0: I don't see what you have against Shakira. Why you have a problem with Shakira. The hardworking woman that she is.
1: Hmm.
0: You know that she met Shakira? Used to be married to...
1: Enrique?
0: No.
1: Julio?
0: No. No, a soccer player. A Spanish... Gerard Piqué.
1: Okay.
0: You gotta bring that down a little bit.
1: Hmm.
0: Am I crazy?
1: Yeah, you're fine. It sounds fine to me. Okay. Levels are fine. It sounds good. You're not fighting in my ear.
0: Gerard Piqué, who was a great defender, World Cup winner with Spain, right? Mm-hmm. Him and Sergio Ramos were the partnership at the back there. Anyway, they met in 2010, I think it was, at that World Cup in South Africa, when he appeared in the video for the song for that World Cup, which was also sung by Shakira, Waka Waka Hey Hey, Make Time for Africa, right?
1: Yeah.
0: That's where they met.
1: It's time for Africa.
0: Yeah. The kids love that song.
1: Yeah.
0: Kids love that song. Still endures to this day. But that's how those two met. So there's your sports tie-in. And I believe they're no longer married. But they were for a while, and I think they had some kids. And it's not all bad, you know?
1: What did I see the other day, speaking of athletes and musicians? Enrique Iglesias and Anna Kournikova are still married.
0: Good for them.
1: And they have like a bunch of children together.
0: I remember. There was
1: look it up. I think they have 5 kids.
0: I used to be in love with Anna Kournikova.
1: Of course.
0: I was smitten. She's right, and it was never inappropriate. She's my age. She's 45. I'm 43. Yeah. So it was never weird.
1: She dated Fedorov, too, for a while, I think.
0: There was a whole love triangle with her and Pavel Bure and Sergei Fedorov, if I'm not mistaken.
1: Oh, my.
0: There was some scandal there. This was pre-social media days. I believe there was some kind of a scandal. But, yeah, she's been with Enrique Iglesias for 25 years.
1: Wow. See, how many children do they have? Is it 5?
0: I see 3.
1: Okay.
0: Lucy, Nicholas, and Mary. Why is Anna Kournikova in a wheelchair now?

0: says one of the top Google questions. That's not right, is it? You would have mentioned that, right?
1: Yeah.
0: As you've clearly been following the life of Anna Kournikova.
1: Yeah.
0: Three people I follow her on Instagram. It looks like they just had their fourth kid.
1: Mm.
0: They got a little baby. That's fun. What a life, huh? Sorry, I got caught up in Anna Kournikova's world. Four children with Enrique Iglesias. What a talent he is, too.
1: Yep.
0: All right, so let's move on. I don't want to talk about that anymore. I want to talk about the World Cup. Let's talk about what happened yesterday first and foremost. Did you think England was going to lose to Congo?
1: No.
0: I mean, I'm not saying before the game, but once you got to like the hour mark and they were down 1-0, did you think that they would come back and win that game?
1: I didn't think they were going to get clean sheeted, no.
0: Okay.
1: No.
0: Even the goal they gave up, you know, Pickford should have had that. Mm-hmm. And that's why they're not going to do anything here. That's one of the reasons, is he's not good enough, I don't think. But they do have Harry Kane. And when you have a Harry Kane in your team, anything can be possible. He scored one of the goals of the tournament yesterday. This is what it sounded like, as heard on TSN and right here on TSN 690.
2: Harry Kane. Still Harry Kane! Oh, my word! Majestic Harry Kane! Unbelievable! England lead 2-1!
0: You even saw the way the Congo goalkeeper reacted
1: afterwards.
0: As he was like, he had a smile on his face, like, okay.
1: You got me.
0: Wow.
1: Yeah.
0: Just an absolute rocket.
1: Yeah.
0: And nobody's saving that. I don't think there's a goalkeeper in the world who stops that. And I think that's one of the biggest compliments you can give. Beyond that, I think there's some big concerns for England over how they looked.
1: Where was everyone else? Where was everyone else yesterday in that game?
0: You know what's going on with them, man? Seriously? Declan Rice, who is arguably the key to everything on that team,
1: mm-hmm.
0: is not operating at 100%. And that's the problem. The Arsenal got Declan Rice operating at 100% all season long.
1: Look what they did.
0: And they won the Premier League. He's not, and there was a big change they made right around the hour mark yesterday, was that they brought in the guy who assisted on both goals, Gordon, and they moved Rice to right back, I think it was, and it opened things up for them in a big way, and they end up winning the game. But I don't think Rice is has enough gas in the tank for them to win this thing, and I don't think their goalie's good enough, and I don't think they're going to get past Mexico. Oof. We'll see. But that should be a lot of fun. I mean,
1: yes,
0: the round of 16 is shaping up to look pretty good.
1: Indeed.
0: Let's talk about Belgium pulling off. What's the story?
1: Now,
0: of their
1: here's
0: game?
1: A question. I didn't think they were going to win that game.
0: No?
1: No.
0: Yeah, 2-0, 2-0 down.
1: No.
0: And the game was getting, it was the hour was getting late. What's the takeaway from, I mean, they got screwed, right? Not Belgium, but
1: The Senegal side. I mean, that was, to me, at the end of the day, there were two moments that took place in two different games in the knockout stage yesterday. We'll get to the American side and what happened there. But I don't think at that point the penalty should have been awarded. I thought it was a coin flip. And if you're going to make that decision at that point, where we were in the game, the 119th, 120th minute, when Belgium ultimately was awarded a spot on the dot, nah, man, that didn't sit well. I thought it was kind of iffy at best. And if it's iffy at best in your mind too, I don't know how you ultimately point to the dot and give the go.
0: Is that one of the most devastating knockout stage losses you've ever seen? They are up 2-0 in the 85th minute of this game before Belgium finally wake up. Romelu Lukaku gets one. Then it's Youri Tielemans scores to tie it up, really just right after. I mean, bang, bang. Mm-hmm. 3 minutes apart, the two goals. In the 86th and then the 89th minute, this is the tying goal.
3: Putting one up for grabs. Keeper out. He missed it. It's tied.
1: Oh, crazy.
0: So that's the 89th minute. Off we go to extra time, and it's not until the added time of extra time. Is that right? Added time of extra time. And a questionable foul. It's Tielemans, the guy who scored the tying goal, who goes down It's dead set in the middle of the box. I mean, there's no question about where it occurred.
1: Mm-hmm.
0: The question is, A, was that a foul? B, was it the kind of foul that warrants a penalty? And arguably, C, or maybe not. Maybe this is just the hockey fan in me that's like, C, this is the game. You are giving the game.
1: This is the end.
0: You're deciding the outcome of the game by giving a penalty to Belgium at this time.
1: Yeah.
0: Does it warrant that? For me, the answer to these questions is no.
1: Mm-hmm.
0: I thought it was really disappointing. And the truth is, the VAR and the referee and everybody else who had a look at it had plenty of time. I mean, they took so long to look at it, which to me is another indictment of it, too, is that if you're going to take that long to decide if it's a penalty, then it's not a penalty and that you should get on with it. And I thought that was a real shame.
1: To me, you know, again, in the area, you're right to point out, like, there was no disputing where the foul took place, but was it egregious to the point where you're ultimately deciding the game? And I know, you know, Senegal had one more opportunity. They were awarded themselves a free kick from just outside the penalty area. They were right at, like, the semicircle above the box, essentially. And the ball sailed well over the net, you know, but that was their chance, you know, to maybe pull off a miracle to send what would have been, you know, turned it into a classic knockout stage game. But they got jobbed.
0: I mean, it was a classic knockout stage game. Yeah, it was.
1: But
0: just,
1: even further, you know.
0: It was about to go to penalties, and that's how it ends
1: up.
0: But
1: I don't know. I've watched a few Belgian games at this tournament, and I'm like,
0: The Red Devils.
1: Yeah.
0: No, agreed. They are an aging group, and they're very dependent on some guys whose best years are behind them. But it doesn't mean that they can't pull out a win out of their whatever they call butts in Belgium.
1: Moulfrit.
0: What about last night and the red card for Balogun?
1: Brutal.
0: Do you know the story of Balogun?
1: Even the imagery, right? You see the guy's foot. The guy's foot's bent basically at a right angle.
0: Yeah, it was nasty.
1: You know, but... You know, the, what was his name? The striker for the Americans who's now going to miss the next game.
0: Folarin Balogun.
1: He's not even kind of looking. You know, correct me if I'm wrong here, but at that point, doesn't it have to be like with intent if you're going to give the guy a straight red card based on that moment? And I didn't think that was warranted at all. I didn't think that was a penalty. I didn't think that was a red card.
0: And in case you're wondering, they cannot appeal that.
1: No,
0: red.
1: No.
0: And so the idea would be to have him available for their next game.
1: Yeah.
0: FIFA says a sending off automatically incurs suspension from the subsequent match. The FIFA judicial bodies may impose additional match suspensions and other disciplinary measures. That's the word from the official regulations, Article 6.6.4. So Belgium... Let's see here. He will now miss the game against Belgium, with it possible he could miss further games. Huh. So that's the possibility.
1: That ain't happening.
0: That he could miss more than one game, but there's no possibility of the suspension being reduced. This guy is scored 3 goals in the World Cup so far. He's a tremendously important player, and it feels harsh. Like the guy was saying, the commentator was saying as I was watching it last night, where's the intent?
1: Yeah, exactly.
0: If you're going to send a guy off... you'd want there to be some level of intent. And the other thing of it, I find when I'm watching these games is, you tell me if I'm wrong here, but I'm like, often find myself kind of like, why isn't he giving yellow cards out?
1: Mm-hmm.
0: Where are the yellows in this tournament? And then all of a sudden it's a straight red.
1: Yeah.
0: Like, there seemed to me, and he was in the middle of the action all over the place, right? I mean, he scored a goal that was called back for offside.
1: Yep.
0: He was very involved, really engaged from a physical standpoint. I thought that he was guilty of challenges that could have been yellow card offenses.
1: That's happened a bunch.
0: Earlier in the game.
1: Mm-hmm.
0: And I don't know if that might be something that eventually helps me. The point of the yellow card is like, hey, be careful. Here,
1: it's a booking for sure.
0: And it's just, I don't feel like we're seeing, and I think there's part of it is referees that don't want to, they don't want to change the complexion of a game, maybe, by giving out a card, but sometimes a caution is what you need to get a game under control. I feel like I've watched a lot of games at this tournament that I'm just kind of like, whoa, this is like Wild West stuff a little bit. And the game last night was like that a little bit. Anyway, what are you going to do?
1: But boy, I mean, if there was a team on the field in the 3 matches that were played that didn't belong, Bosnia was just... They didn't even touch the ball.
0: Well, especially after the guy gets sent off.
1: Yeah, yeah.
0: It's a 1-0 game. They're down to 10 men.
1: For 30 minutes.
0: Here we go.
1: Yeah.
0: And it was just like, oh.
1: No.
0: No. Okay. They had nothing.
1: Mm-hmm.
0: But yeah, that was harsh, man, sending that guy off. And that's the game of his life coming up here.
1: Mm-hmm.
0: And he's going to miss it. Brutal. You never know. I mean, he could never play in a round of 16 game again for the rest of his life, and they kind of, it seems to me at least, got it wrong. Are we coming back here? No.
1: No.
0: Simon says we should. Simon Slickas is here. Why is Simon Slickas here? Are you here tomorrow? Yes. You're here today and tomorrow. Okay.
1: With Vrionis or Gallo tomorrow?
0: Gallo's got a doctor's appointment. All right. That's all right. Fair enough then. I was like, we're happy you're here.
1: Give me the Vistaprint, please.
0: Ah, yes.
1: Our friends at Vistaprint.
0: Hold on.
1: We love them so much.
0: Can you just do me a favor? Just record this.
1: Yeah.
0: And then you can just hit it anytime you need, so I don't have to look up this copy every time.
1: It's July.
0: This segment was brought to you by Vistaprint. With thousands of customizable products, we help businesses get noticed and grow. Print your possible.
1: On it.
0: That's all the time we have for the morning show. Stay tuned. Campbell versus Gallo is next. Have the Canadians signed anybody yet?
1: Yeah, Ivan Demidov. They did it again. Gave him another 8 years.
0: Could we stop acting?
1: 16 years.
0: Can we stop acting like that was a thing? We all knew that was going to happen. I'm talking about a thing that we did not know was going to happen.
1: Yeah, yeah.
0: Tomorrow
1: yeah.
0: when we get here, will there something have happened?
1: I don't think so, man.
0: Ugh.
1: I don't think so.
0: All right. Fine. Have a great day. We'll talk to you tomorrow.
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6: Northbound Icarus, Logo, Cote Saint-Luc, up southbound side, your busy top third. Westbound side of the Metropolitan, intermittent volume between Pinot and Icarus, with the heaviest of that from Lacadie to Icarus. Eastbound side, you're a little bit busy, Cote d'Elias to Stinson. Eastbound 20, brake tapping between the 13 and Norman. Westbound side is looking good. It's the super sale at Super C. This week, medium ground beef is only $4.99 a pound until July 8th, only at Super C. I'm Robin Flynn from the CJD 800 Traffic Center.
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0: 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Campbell versus Gallo.
1: Campbell is like the best of the best. Oh my God, Mitch Gallo, what is going on?
0: With Sean Campbell and Mitch Gallo.
2: Oh.
1: Every 5 seconds they're yelling.
3: Woo! Yeah! Let's go!
2: Nice woohoo! Woo! Yeah!
3: I can't do it! Can't do it! Won't do it!
2: Can't do it, won't do it.
0: The battle begins now.
3: Come on!

0: push. And you'll be the one who's left missing me.
1: Yeah! What's up, friends? Happy Friday Eve, and welcome to Campbell vs. Gallo here on TSN 690. We're with you until 2 o'clock this afternoon. Busy show on this Thursday. We'll let you sound off right before Hockey Heaven at 11. Special guest from NHL.com, Dave McCarthy, will be joining us today. We have some Montreal Alouettes tickets to give away. Jimmy G stops by for the Pop Quiz Top 10. Habs lunch between noon and 1, a full hour dedicated to the Montreal Canadiens. We'll dissect what was said in the Kent Hughes-Ivan Demidov press conference. Mikko Gerrier of RDS just after 1 o'clock. And we have 5 questions. Because sitting across from me today, Peter Vrionis, he needed a day off. So we welcome in Simon Silicus. Good morning, Simon.
2: Petey needed a hydration break.
1: Hydration break.
2: The mother of all hydration breaks. Whole day off.
1: It's funny because you were with me for the match when Canada played against Switzerland.
2: Yeah, we went out. Yeah.
1: We went out, and there was a hydration break, and somebody at the bar that was drinking that we're at went, "I'm about to take my dehydration break."
2: Yes, he did. Yes, he did.
1: So maybe that's what Petey's doing needs today. Yeah, maybe he needs a dehydration break.
2: There you go.
1: Break. Now, hopefully, yes. People are staying well hydrated.
2: Yesterday was hot,
1: Mitchell. Because it was hot yesterday.
2: No, yesterday wasn't a joke. All joking aside, yesterday, man, was... I'll put it this way, Mitch. I bought one of those fancy watches. Not really fancy, but the one that counts your steps for you and does a million things, but I just bought it to try to get into a little bit better shape. Mm-hmm. And I bought it on June 1st. And since June 1st, I've walked 10,000 steps a day, even if it meant leaving my home at 11 o'clock after a I don't think the Habs were on at the time, but after a soccer match, after whatever, I go out and I 20, 30 minutes to get to my 10,000 steps. Yesterday was the first day that I went out in the morning for 30. It was fantastic. And when I mean morning, it was like 6:45. And then too humid and then too rainy. So yesterday was the first day that the outdoors were just not very friendly.
1: It's so funny you say that because this is why you and I get along so well.
2: Of course we do.
1: I feel like you and I... we're just on the same page with almost everything.
2: Uh-huh.
1: Last week, a similar conversation came up with Sean and I, and I told him how I have a goal of walking 10,000 steps a day, and he looked at me like I had 3 heads. He's like, yeah, I notice every time you come in and out of the building, you use the stairs.
2: Wonderful.
1: I'm like, it's 2 floors, Campbell. I have 2 legs.
2: Yes, yes, it is.
1: I go up and down, right? But I told him how I... count it my is. Steps.
2: Mm-hmm.
1: And I now actually just got into possession of one of these watches. I've been using my phone. You can click on the health app.
2: A little different.
1: Caitlin told me it's not as precise.
2: Well, sometimes you might go somewhere without the phone, right?
1: And I want to start going places without the phone.
2: To be
1: very
2: honest
1: with you.
2: Very, very, very good thing.
1: But I get those 10,000 steps in because I walk the dog a couple times a day. Not yesterday. Too hot even for him.
2: Yeah.
1: So I kept my walking... to the treadmill yesterday, actually, because I wanted to avoid the outside. But I'm like you, trying to get it in those 10,000 steps.
2: I think it's easy, Mitch. Like I
1: move. It's such a good goal, I find.
2: Yeah, and yes, and that's a nice target to have for yourself. You know, like we're not chasing chips. You know, I mean, I don't mean like potato chips. I mean like championships at this age. We're just trying to get things done. So, you know, I just moved up I moved back the clock, I guess, about 30, 40 minutes a day. I used to wake up at around 7. Now I wake up closer to 6:15. Use that opportunity to get out and about. I've done a couple of times on the treadmill. A little bit boring for me. I put on the headset, though. It's still, I'd rather be out and about on the road. And Mitch, yesterday, like, I did my little bit of walking, listening to Connor and Sean do their thing. Tomorrow, Hockey Heaven at 11 on Fridays. Dennis, you know, you guys posted that, you know, Friday night I go out for a walk.
1: Sure.
2: You know that I'm a big fan of PTI. I can't tell you the last time I watched PTI on the television. I wait till it comes on later on at night or I listen to it the next morning with the podcasting, whether it's music, whether it's business podcast, any movie podcast. You've never been less alone on a walk. right? So, you know, I'm trying to get it done. But yesterday was a bad one. Yesterday
1: was a bad one. Plus, you're trying to get into fine form for vacation, right?
2: Bikini me. Yes.
1: Bikini you?
2: Bikini me. That should be a name of a brand. Yeah. Listen, Mitch.
1: Well, you know you're going to be walking around at times with your shirt off, I'm sure.
2: On the beach. Only on the beach.
1: On the beach. And you don't want to have that extra excess.
2: Those people who stand in line without shirts on, getting their coffees and ice cream. No. No shirt at the beach.
1: Yeah.
2: Once your feet are not touching sand, I'm old school. Put something on.
1: See, I'll put on the cutoff or like the guns will still be exposed. Totally. You know?
2: I have no problem with that. I have no problem.
1: But yes, I agree with you. The people who walk into, unless you're straight off the beach and you haven't had a chance to grab a shirt, you put on a shirt when you're in an air conditioned area of the resort.
2: Nobody needs to see this.
1: You're going to?
2: Where? Today?
1: No.
2: On vacation?
1: Yeah.
2: Going to Greece.
1: Going back to Greece.
2: Yeah, going back to Greece. Going to do about 2.5-3 weeks.
1: 3 weeks, wow.
2: Yeah, it's a little bit
1: nice.
2: 3 weeks, a little bit much for me from a work perspective.
1: But you can still do a little bit of work while you're
2: there. I do. I bring my laptop. Yeah. I'm definitely still connected, you know.
1: That's our next bucket list.
2: Let's go, Mitch. Yeah.
1: And even Caitlin's like, Simon will tell us all the spots.
2: Oh, I got all of it. Easily.
1: You'll know.
2: Traveling three of you now, though. Ooh, boy.
1: Yeah, so the Greece might have to wait because of that.
2: Yes.
1: That might be, wait until five or 6 years old.
2: Yeah, your first trip, Mitch, should be... a Florida.
1: We're planning an all-inclusive.
2: Yeah.
1: Hopefully next February.
2: I think once you get to two, you're good. Yeah, a little bit one. Sometimes it'll be a little bit more difficult.
1: Then what happens if another one's on the way after? Then you're really waiting to get that Greece.
2: Yeah. I don't know for sure. But I've always said if you're going to take kids to Europe and stuff like that, let them grow up a little bit. Let them enjoy it. Let them remember it rather than being young. Yeah, your first couple of trips, Mitch, as a new dad, new mom.
1: Let's keep it simple.
2: Keep it to Florida. Simple, you know, you're on a flight, 3.5-4 hours, easy, and of course the all-inclusive is always good.
1: So what'd you get up to last night? How'd you stay cool?
2: Indoors, in the basement too.
1: Oh, you went downstairs?
2: Yeah, I went downstairs, and very rarely I go downstairs, like the hockey season I'm downstairs, pretty much, but in the summer, very rarely, because, I have the TV in the garage as well, but no, opened up the garage door, and I'm like, no, yeah. Right back downstairs. I watched America versus Bosnia yesterday. That was pretty fun. Not a really good game to watch.
1: We'll get into it. I watched that until it got to 2-0, and then the red card handed out, I know that's probably when I should have stuck around. After the red card.
2: Yeah, you would think it might get interesting, but it didn't.
1: I gave it like 5 minutes after the red card. I'm like, I'm good.
2: But I think yesterday, Mitch, just NHL and NBA, just, feeding off there's no National Football League, so let's go out there and get those North American storylines. You know, listening to you and Campbell and Pete, who was in yesterday all day. Luckily, we don't have updates every 30 anymore. You guys, that's all you would be doing. You'd be hitting the updates every...
1: You know, when I started...
2: Yeah.
1: On Melnick's show, which was 2011, we used to do them every 20 minutes. And then it went to every 30, and then it went to every hour, and then they disappeared completely.
2: I think I remember, I have absolutely no pull here at TSN 690, but I think it's one of the things that I kept bringing up forever. Like, could we scrap the updates? Like, our listeners get updated quicker than we do. You and I are having a conversation. I look at my phone right now. Somebody might have signed. Right, like
1: I can go back to when things were a little bit different with how we consume news.
2: Yes,
1: and I'd be working behind the soundboard at the Team 990, and I'd be doing night shifts, which we actually used to have back then. And people would call me on the phones while I was doing the night shift to ask me about scores of games that they had gambled on. Like anytime somebody called and asked for a score in a random basketball game. Yeah. I'd be like, yeah.
2: Their son's not playing in that game.
1: You're a degenerate.
2: No. Yeah. Your son's not playing in that game. You want to know the score line. Yeah, so that's all I did. A little, I would say, throughout the day, just being active on my phone just to see every deal that came down through the NHL, the big NBA trade as well, the soccer. So you didn't play any sports yesterday, did you?
1: No. We had baseball on Tuesday.
2: Would a baseball have been canceled yesterday?
1: No.
2: You would have played.
1: No, we've played in some pretty nasty weather as far as heat is concerned. It's bad when you have the 2 o'clock first pitch. This weekend we're playing both days, actually. We're playing Saturday, Sunday, 5 and 8 p.m.
2: That's not bad.
1: But yesterday would have been tough, especially for me as the catcher.
2: No.
1: Right? You're putting on all that gear and the sun's beating down on you. No sports last night. It's funny because I rarely go in our swimming pool.
2: Mm-hmm.
1: I do all the maintenance. I open it. I close it myself. I do all the stuff.
2: Sound like most of the pool owners I know.
1: And I don't go in.
3: like maybe two or three times.
2: You don't like
3: a year.
2: The water touching your skin?
3: I don't like getting wet that much.
2: Okay.
3: And I don't like cold water.
2: I got it.
3: So for me, for the temperature, I like it around 85.
2: I'm a hot water guy in the pool, too. Yeah. You know, hot, but you know what I mean. Yeah.
3: And it took a while for the pool to heat up because we don't have a heater. And the weather until this week has been relatively cold by summer standards.
2: Hasn't been a pool summer.
3: So I was gearing up to go in yesterday, Simon. Had the bathing suit on. Actually made a nice poolside drink. Caitlin made herself a non-alcoholic margarita.
2: Uh-huh, okay.
3: And I made myself a very alcoholic Caesar.
2: Oh, Caesar in the pool, huh? Okay.
3: And was about to go in, and then as soon as we stepped foot outside, it started to rain.
2: Oh.
3: I don't know if you had rain in Laval, but where
2: we were... We did.
3: It was raining, so then had to cancel the pool and went back inside and watched the end, actually, of the Senegal game. Ended with a crazy penalty being awarded at the end of extra time.
2: Crazy.
3: I thought the game was going to penalties.
2: Yeah.
3: And then,
2: so 118, 119 minute, whatever.
3: What did you think of that call?
2: From
3: the side of game that way. So let's get into the rapid fire. Five topics, 90 seconds each. And how about the officiating yesterday? So you had that call that I just referenced in the Senegal game that was headed to penalties, and also the red card given to the Americans in which they cannot appeal.
2: No.
3: What did you think of the two big calls by the officials in the two games played yesterday at 5 and 8 o'clock?
2: The U.S. red card was excessive. I get the part that you can't just say, oh, it was clumsy. Like, clumsy doesn't, like, you know, in hockey, if you're clumsy with your hockey stick and you put it in somebody's teeth, it's a penalty. Sorry if you were clumsy about it, there was no intent.
3: Yeah, I never understood that.
2: Yeah, clumsy is...
3: Like, it's not like you look at other penalties.
2: You don't get a pass because it's clumsy.
3: It's if you trip somebody,
2: you trip.
3: Kind of like the reference, like, it's an accident. Yeah. Breakaway is gone, but it's an accident.
2: Yeah, I know he had a scoring chance, but he didn't get him.
3: I accidentally cross-checked him.
2: So I get it. There was no malicious intent. It wasn't anything along those lines. Mitch, also playing a little bit of soccer in my youth and just watching a lot. Like, sometimes, like, hey, Mitch Gallo, take it easy. Gallo, number 9, take it down. You're being aggressive. Take it down. That player wasn't warned during the match. He's not that type of player. Not that there's a pastor, but there wasn't any, like, you could have given him a yellow 20 minutes ago. You spoke to him again, and he's just going out there and he's hacking. It was bad. A straight red to me is excessive. Start with a yellow, I think, would have been the right call. So I thought the Americans got screwed. But when it comes to
3: What about the implications?
2: Massive.
3: For the next match.
2: He's their best scorer. Right, he's the guy that's is going to get them goals. Pulisic is their best player, and that's still a very good American team. But a guy that's been absolutely rolling in this tournament out for the next game against Belgium, and also I'm going to say it's a very winnable game, but that's a nice matchup for the Americans. They can find themselves in the quarterfinals. That is an absolutely massive blow. So I thought the red was excessive. Now in the Belgium game, I thought they got it right, Mitch. And
3: I understand. But it sucks to see a game decided like that, especially for Senegal, who battled so hard and played so well.
2: Yeah, and also went to sleep for 4 minutes against the quality opponent, and that's what happens. We can't live in the world where we're asking officials, hey, man, don't put the whistle away. You know, it's 32nd minute, it's a foul. It's a foul in the 69th. It's a foul in the 112th. So we got to be careful because we're calling for officials to call it no matter what it says on the clock. Thought he got enough of him on his left leg, and the fact that he got him on his left leg kind of altered his balance that half second, not even a half second, a split second. I kind of get a feeling that if he doesn't touch him, he probably gets a quality shot and maybe even a tap in with his trail leg, his right leg. So I think the foul caused him to lose a little bit of balance. Now, Mitch, that being said, if it wasn't called a foul, I would not be sitting here screaming bloody murder. That's as close to 50-50 as you can get. I didn't have a problem with it, but that sucks. That sucks for Senegal, absolutely.
3: So we get the United States against Belgium in the round of 16. Of course, Canada playing Morocco. More games today, Simon. What jumps out to you? We have at 3 o'clock, Spain versus Austria. At 7 o'clock, the big one.
2: Massive.
3: Portugal versus Croatia. And then the nightcap, if you're going to stay up that late, 11 p.m. Tonight, Algeria and Switzerland.
2: Yeah, Portugal-Croatia is going to be absolutely must-watch. It's the biggest game in the round of the 32. Two teams that have had...
3: Last game in Toronto.
2: And that is the last game in Toronto, yeah. So everything else will be Mexico and the U.S. So the last time we get to host City of Toronto, shout out to them, all the word and reports and everything else out of the people who have attended games there.
3: Awesome.
2: It's been fantastic. It's Vancouver as well. So good job from Canada from that standpoint. But yeah, massive. You know, Cristiano Ronaldo, maybe his last game ever. Maybe not.
3: At the World Cup.
2: At the World Cup, sorry. Modric, maybe his last game, I would imagine, at the World Cup as well. So two powerhouses. Croatia's had some real great success in the Euros and in the World Cup. And Portugal, you know, one of the four or five, maybe one of the three most talented teams at this tournament. So that is there's never going to be more people laying eyes on the City of Toronto ever in Toronto's existence as today. There'll be over a billion people watching this game.
3: That's crazy.
2: It's nuts.
3: And great that they've been a great host. Simon, let's get into some of the hockey talk.
2: Mm-hmm.
3: After a free agency opened up yesterday at noon. The Montreal Canadiens, so far, they've done nothing as far as trying to improve their hockey team. Now, they haven't done nothing. They kind of committed 8 years and a $9.125 million per season to Ivan Demidov. So they've done something.
2: I think that went well with you guys yesterday, with your listeners and texters.
3: Oh,
2: and
3: my
2: everybody.
3: Goodness. I don't see how anybody can be critical of that deal. But what about the fact that they haven't added to this team, Simon? We're July 2nd. The draft has come and gone. Free agency has opened, and most of the names are off the board. Disappointed by the lack of action for Montreal?
2: Yeah, I think the fan in me is a little bit disappointed. You know, I look at the players that were moved, Mitch. I think I've circled one that I would have liked the Canadiens to make a move on. Now, obviously, you know, a great player going for nothing would have been something that was, you know, or a very good player going for nothing or a very easy contract would have been great as well. But Davinci Trocheck was a guy that I had circled a while ago. Mm-hmm. I think that he makes the Canadiens better because I think he's got more offensive upside than Phil Deneau, Jake Evans. If you were to start the season down the middle, those guys behind Nick Suzuki, he's good in the dot.
3: But
2: experienced Team USA guy.
3: I agree with you, but you don't know, right? He had a full no.
2: Yeah, no, maybe he doesn't want to come here. For sure.
3: Over his situation.
2: Yeah, I'm just going on the player. Yep. If that player told his front office, and I don't want to go to Montreal, I don't want to go to Canadian City, I don't want to go in that market, whatever it may be. That I don't know. But from a player standpoint, Trocheck is a guy that I think affordable. He fits the profile. With 3 years left on his deal, we live in a world that Michael Hage is already pegged in 2 years from now as a second-line center. So all the timeline works. I would have liked that player maybe to see if there's a move to be made for him. Other than that,
3: there was one player I wanted, even at the term in free agency. And maybe he didn't want to come to Montreal. So I preface it by saying that I think John Carlson would have been a great fit here.
2: As 2 years, right?
3: Right shot defenseman, 2 years at 8.5.
2: Good work by...
3: great work.
2: By the Tampa. I was about to say Steve Yzerman, but he's been gone for like a decade. Matthew Darche. He's an Islander. Julien Brisebois, sorry.
3: Julien Brisebois.
2: I knew he was a Quebecer.
3: He got John Carlson at the same contract as Darren Radish, but he got him at only 2 years instead of eight.
2: Nuts.
3: And I think John Carlson's a better player than Radish. So he upgraded his team by letting a player walk and signing somebody else. So a right shot defenseman that could have fit perfectly on either your first or second pair, depending on how you view Dobson. And now your right side is solidified. Your right side, you would have Carlson, Dobson, and for now, Carrier, eventually Carrier being replaced by Reinbacher.
2: Yeah, it's
3: and
2: nice.
3: I think you have a nice progression there. But Simon, he goes to Tampa Bay. You know, John Carlson is an American. Maybe he wants to stay in the United States. He goes to a tax-free state. We know that does have financial implications. Maybe it would have costed Montreal more money on the salary cap to bring a guy like that in. But like you are pointing at Trocheck as far as the idea of a player, I feel that way with how Carlson could have really helped shape the Canadiens back in on the right side.
2: My mind never went to that because I just never thought it would be in play. Like, I never, there wasn't a moment listening to you and Campbell yesterday and Petey and when you guys were popping up the names. I just never believed or there was never anything out there from anybody to have me wish that John Carlson and Mitch, I'm very surprised that it was only a 2 year deal, right? If you would have told me Carlson to the Habs, I would have said, yeah, for sure, absolutely. 2 years, without question, I jump all over that. Even at $10 million, who cares? You can walk away from that contract in 24 months. So my mind never went there. So I think you're right. That would have been a great acquisition. But I was a little bit more on... it's a little bit more on believer mode. Vincent Trocheck was more believable than anything else.
3: Mm-hmm. So the next question we have on the rapid fire for you, who is the biggest winner in free agency?
2: The biggest winner in free agency? I don't know. I think Tampa Bay is nice with that acquisition, right? You lose a 20-goal guy and you pretty much get a guy who's been, I don't know, offensively one of the 10 best blue liners in the last 10 years. Not old. He's got the playoff pedigree to back it up as well. So I know it's a deal that just came in last night at last minute, but I didn't think yesterday when you guys were calling out all the deals that I thought, oh my goodness gracious, wow. You know, deal in Chicago. I was like, whoa, too much. A couple of other deals that played themselves out I thought were excessive as well. So just because you're getting a quality player only for 2 years, I'm going to say the Tampa Bay Lightning for now.
3: You know who I'm going to go with in the short term? I'm going to go with the Washington Capitals.
2: Mm-hmm. Yeah, sure.
3: If they still want to remain competitive and they refuse to go through a rebuild. Now, look, some of these deals might blow up in their face. But in the short term, to be competitive next year, having a team identity, this team wants to be the biggest team in the league. And they are built to try to compete with the Florida Panthers, where I don't know if other teams are built that way. So think about what they've been able to do here in the last couple weeks, Simon. You bring in Jordan Kyrou, not really my cup of tea, but I acknowledge he is going to help
2: that
3: player.
2: Team. All right, I get it.
3: Alex Tuch, who I think in the short term, he's going to be very good for them. We'll see midway through that contract. It might look like an albatross, but right now,
2: it's not.
3: In the short term, if we're looking at 2026, 2027, it's going to help that team.
2: Mm-hmm.
3: They bring in Boone Jenner, who is a really good third-line player. With leadership, was captain of the Columbus Blue Jackets for a long time. Another guy that adds size and strength to their lineup. And really, they add Vincent Desharnais as well to their back end. Another guy who fits that mold and identity of big, strong, and physical. And for them on the back end. So think about all the big players that they have now in that lineup. Alexis Protas.
2: His brother.
3: Pierre-Luc Dubois.
2: Yeah.
3: Tom Wilson. Alex Tuch. Boone Jenner. This team is not going to be fun to play against.
2: Maybe still Alex Ovechkin.
3: Maybe.
2: He was a very big guy, right? Very thick guy, power forward.
3: Going back and forth on that. You think he comes back?
2: I would think yes, because you look at the roster. Like, you know, you're a non-playoff team last year. It kind of sucks, and you're like, I've done this. I've got, you know, my numbers out there. Was it 900 goals or whatever the number's at? And he's probably like, I'm tired. I'm good. Another year of getting ready for camp. But now you start looking at the lineup. You know, you can go there and play. Maybe you're not going to make mad money, but you can go back there one more year and try to make a run at it. So I'm just looking at it from a roster standpoint. Looks better than it did when he stopped playing hockey in April. So we'll see.
3: All right, next up on the rapid fire, what about the biggest loser from free agency?
2: Trouba's deal was something that...
3: crazy.
2: I didn't like it, Mitch.
3: Crazy and...
2: I didn't like it.
3: And they take on, they take on Darnell Nurse with no... with no salary retained by Edmonton.
2: Okay, I missed that.
3: Yeah.
2: I missed that. My apologies. I completely missed that. And I was on social media.
3: And they actually traded an asset to Edmonton in Mac Medulin, who at one time was a pretty high prospect for the San Jose Sharks. And they bring in Darnell Nurse. No salary retention.
2: Nothing. Listen, they got a whole lot bigger and more physical.
3: How about this? The San Jose Sharks next year will be paying $1 million more for the combination of Darnell Nurse and Jacob Trouba than the Colorado Avalanche will be paying for Cale Makar and Devontaeves.
2: Not good. I get the part that these guys signed their deals now, but the Nurse contract's been around for a while. It's not an overnight thing. But I get it. Bigger, more physical. You want to protect some of those skilled players up front. I'm not sure if you need both those guys. Yesterday I saw the Trouba deal. I think Trouba makes you better. Right, and it adds something in the room, and guys maybe feel a little bit better about themselves having him on the ice. But again, it's not a John Carlson 2 year deal, man. Like, let's call it what it is, a decade of him. And I don't think I saw you tweet this. He also has the type of game that when it falls off, it falls off. You know, like, I'll use the perfect example here. The guy's game never fell off because he never had anything elite-ish. It was Andrei Markov. What do you do? Good. Everything. What do you do? Great. Not much. But what do you do? I do a lot of stuff very good. And when I'm old, I'm going to continue to do stuff very well. Whereas Trouba, once the game goes off, I'm not going to say off the rails or something, but when he's not that big punishing, you know, his skating ability can't get him out of trouble. His, you know, ability to go from defense to offense can't get him out of a lot of trouble. I don't know. It's like that guy really said no to a 6-year deal. Like he couldn't get. No, I'm taking 8 or I'm leaving. Oh, okay.
3: I'm going to go with the Maple Leafs as the biggest loser in free agency. They tried to reshape half their team.
2: A little bit much, eh?
3: And not just much, but I think the Radish contract is terrible. We went over it when mm-hmm. it happened.
2: Yeah.
3: Roslovic really struggles with consistency. Nick Paul, did you see him in that series against the Montreal Canadiens? He looks like he skates in mud now.
2: Uh-huh.
3: I don't think, you know, fourth line guys, Duhaime and Bluger, help all that much. And then you go and give Sergei Bobrovsky 3 years, $21 million. The guy is going to be 38 when the season starts, and he was one of the top 10 worst goalies statistically in the National Hockey League last year. How does that fix any of your problems?
2: I don't have the problem with 3 years.
3: He's 38.
2: I know. You're right about that, but
3: if it was 1 year, okay.
2: You weren't going to get one, so three, you bite it in year number three. Look, they're hoping to get something from him, Mitch. They do have the young goalie. I forget his name. The young Russian goalie, so maybe a little bit of mentoring for them. You're paying for a little bit of that. I don't know. Tired of not having stability in nets, but you're right. Last year was not a very good year for him statistically. But I won't freak out over a deal that's only 3 years. Because for everything you said, he just might go back to being a very good goalie. And $7 million for a very good goalie is a decent price. So I'm more, all the other players you mentioned, the Paul, the Radish for what was 8 years as well. That one, there's a little bit more worrying for me. Bobrovsky for 3 years, I'm a little bit less worried.
3: I think it looked bad by year two.
2: By year two?
3: By year two, then you're wasting $14 million. I guess, you know.
2: So year one and that's it.
3: I guess, and I don't even know if he'll play well in year one.
2: No, you're right.
3: What are they going to do, Simon? Are they going to split the time 50-50 between Bobrovsky and Stolarz?
2: I don't.
3: And if you're doing that, why are you paying a guy $7 million to play half your games?
2: Can't be splitting the time. Because if you're paying the guy, I'm not.
3: What's the going rate for a starting
2: goalie?
3: Bobrovsky has shown that if you play him too much, he tends to break down.
2: Yeah.
3: It's a big issue.
2: But when I think you're making $7 million, you're getting more starts than the other guy.
3: We'll see. And that's why I don't really get this contract by the Maple Leafs. Goalies are a dime a dozen. Simon, if you look at the Final Four in hockey this year, Carolina, Montreal, Vegas, Colorado, combined, those teams spent $12 million on their goalies. Combined. All four teams combined. Leafs just turned around and gave a 38-year-old seven.
2: You don't need
3: a big quote unquote name in goal.
2: Could we Leafs would have won Freddie Anderson for $1 million? You think Leafs Nation would be happier?
3: I don't know if they'd be happier, but he goes to Edmonton.
2: It's only $1 million.
3: It's only $1 million. That's a low risk move by Edmonton.
2: Yeah. Maybe that's where the Leafs should have went.
3: That's what I would be doing if I'm them, but hey, we'll see how it works out. The one thing I don't understand with that team is how people keep saying, well, you know, yeah, the Radish deal, it's 8 years, but really it's not going to matter in year three and four because they're trying to win for 2 years with Austin Matthews. Like, how are you running your business if you're going to throw away $50 million just because you're trying to make one person happy for the next 2 years? That's no way to plan for a decade. Like, what is the plan? What is the long-term plan of this team? Is the plan really to try to get Austin Matthews to stay, to appease him, and to try to win in the next 2 years, and then sign Matthews to, I don't know, if Kaprizov's making $17 million right now, and the cap's going up, and Austin Matthews actually stays in Toronto, like, what's his contract, $20 million a year?
2: Yes.
3: So what kind of plan do they have moving forward? That's what I don't get with that hockey team.
2: And I don't have a problem if you're just thinking 2-3 years down the road. Because a lot of the signings that they did were short term, right? But yeah, the Radish is the one that you're like, why 8?
3: Simon, last one here on the rapid fire. We have a trade in the NBA, a blockbuster.
2: It's pretty big.
3: It is Jaylen Brown going from the Boston Celtics to the Philadelphia 76ers for Paul George. I don't understand basketball trades, to be honest with you. When I saw this one, it doesn't make any sense for Boston. I don't understand. Can you, as somebody who's a basketball novice, can you explain this to me in hockey terms?
2: Mitchell, within a second. Brady Tkachuk. Very good. Very talented. Jaylen Brown better at basketball than Brady Tkachuk is at hockey, right? Mm-hmm. Some might tell you maybe Brady Tkachuk a little bit more of a locker room guy than... Because Brady doesn't want to be there. There wasn't a point on the ice where this guy was walking away from trouble. You went after Sanderson. You went after anybody. Brady Tkachuk was still doing his thing as a quote-unquote power forward type of player. But Jaylen Brown, I think him in the front office could no longer get along. They wanted to hand over the team to Jason Tatum. So I would say the Brady Tkachuk is the perfect comparable for Jaylen Brown. And I don't think they got enough. The thing is with Paul George, which Paul George am I getting?
3: Why did Kawhi Leonard land the Clippers more than Jaylen Brown landed the Celtics?
2: Probably more with the money that is also owed to Jaylen Brown. So there's some big money. And if he gets an extension, the extension was from Boston. It would have been close to $70 million a year.
3: Toronto bring in two guys in Bobrovsky and Kawhi that are a combined 80 years old.
2: Who?
3: Well, Kawhi and Bobrovsky, they're combined almost 80 years old.
2: Yes. Look, Kawhi had a great year last year. And so did Paul George.
3: He actually played 60 games. Wow, impressive.
2: Look, I like to see the Celtics suffer. It's one of my favorite things. But they did they got the first round picks. You got to see how those turn out. Be nice. But Mitch, sometimes it's very simple. I think the great Scotty Bowman once said about show me where the best player goes in a trade. That's a team that won the deal. Jaylen Brown is... When we talk about all-around game, that the compete level on defense, the compete level on offense, this is a guy that is a finals MVP. Jaylen Brown is one of the top 10 players in the league when we take everything into account. I see the Celtics Nation coming out with the analytics and stuff like that. Okay, show me the analytics. When you show me analytics without Jaylen Brown, he's carrying a team. There was no Jason Tatum this year. You're the second or third best team in the Eastern Conference. Nobody expected you to be there. You only did that because Jaylen Brown was all world.
3: What's this mean now for Embiid?
2: Nothing.
3: No, because Jaylen Brown called him out last year, said he was ruining the league.
2: Yeah, but Jaylen Brown can rub people the wrong. If you listen to his podcast, a little bit more critical than most, but it's going to work out.
3: So with Maxi, Embiid, and Jaylen Brown. Is that a contending team for the NBA championship?
2: I'm going to say NBA championship. Those are big words. VJ Edekom, Mitch, was a young player that they just got. He came into his own last year. They're starting five. I think Dean Wade. Is it Dean Wade? He's the fifth starter. He's the fifth best starter on that group. They're good. They just got a lot better. Jaylen Brown is a hell of a basketball player. I would say the Sixers are up there closer to the top of the Eastern standings than they were 2 days ago.
3: That is Simon Salikas in for Sean Campbell today. I'm Mitch Gelwitz. Campbell versus Gel here on TSN 690. Coming up next, we'll tell you about the hot topic of the day, and then we're going to let you sound off at 514-790-1690. Missing me. Yeah! This time I'm going to let it all come out. Far side, Suzuki shot.
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6: Westbound side of the Metropolitan is slow go P9 to Dakari, eastbound side Cavendish to Stinson, north and southbound Dakari are busy top thirds. No major issues coming from the West Island via the TCAN or the 20, both in great shape. Your Laval spans also looking good. So Shore spans, bridges are in great shape, just the tunnel, about a 25-minute delay on the outbound side from Yves Prévost. 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I'm Robin Flynn from the CJD 800 Traffic Center.
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2: 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Why does Gallo get angry all the time?

0: Welcome back to Campbell vs. Gallo on TSN 690. Simon Salikas in for Sean today. And we want to hear from you coming up next for Sound Off, 514-790-1690. Our hot topic today, how disappointed were you in the Habs' lack of activity? Both at the NHL draft, on the trade front, in free agency. You can also weigh in on the biggest winners and losers during the free agency period. So how disappointed are you in the lack of activity by the Canadiens so far?
1: I also had one, Mitch.
0: We can have a side one. Campbell and I often do that. We'll have dueling hot topics.
1: I wrote, which Atlantic Division team do you think is a lock for the playoffs right now?
0: We have five questions coming up later. I had something very similar. But I would tell you, I think the Florida Panthers are a lock.
1: Lock, Mitchell.
0: Oh, yeah.
1: A lock.
0: Oh, yeah.
1: Little bit of question marks in Nets.
0: Really? Well, I mean, I think...
1: Well, better upgrade from last year.
0: I think Jacob Markstrom's a pretty good goalie.
1: Yeah.
0: And B, you know how I feel about goalies. I think they're pretty irrelevant.
1: Barkov looked good. I don't know. I didn't watch a while.
0: Barkov looked amazing.
1: At the World Championships, okay, for Finland.
0: Barkov's going to be back. They're going to be healthier. I mean, they didn't have Barkov last year, and they didn't have Tkachuk until
1: January.
0: And now you're going to have both Tkachuks with some of the other moves that they made.
1: Lock.
0: Okay. I think the Tampa Bay Lightning are a lock.
1: I think so, too.
0: I think the Montreal Canadiens are a lock.
1: Lock as well.
0: And then I think you get two out of...
1: Again, both wild card spots?
0: I think both wild card spots. I think you get two of Toronto, Boston, Ottawa, Buffalo. And I don't think Detroit makes it. Unless somehow, some way, they pull off a miracle of a move in the Dylan Larkin trade. But if they're trading Larkin for futures...
1: No.
0: Man, Detroit is rudderless. What is the direction of that organization?
1: Well, maybe that's why Dylan Larkin's had enough.
0: You know, they've drafted okay. Their prospect pool is deep. But as far as top-end guys, it's okay. And they haven't been able to strike on any big moves. And Steve Eiserman's got to be on the hot seat there. If his name wasn't Steve Eiserman, he'd be fired already, right? In Detroit?
1: Yes. 100%. What are we going on here? Eight. Come on. Who survives that?
0: Not only that,
1: sixth market.
0: Not only that, but think about the pressure. Imagine, Simon, that the Canadians moved from the Forum to the Bell Center and didn't make the playoffs in the first 8 years in their new building.
1: They're moving back. One back.
0: They moved.
1: Clearly the ghosts have not.
0: They moved from the Joe Louis Arena to Little Caesars Arena, and they haven't made the playoffs in that new rink.
1: That didn't even dawn on me. That's nuts. Look, Dylan Larkin grew up in that city. He's a Wolverine.
0: And he wants out.
1: It's hard for him to do that, right? Like, imagine a Gudchenu, not a Gudchenu, like a real best player on the team happens to be a Gudchenu. Grew up in... I don't know, Verdun, and went to Concordia or McGill and only wanted to play hockey for the Habs, and he's doing it.
0: Yeah.
1: And he's a good player as well, asking out. It's hard for Dylan Larkin. I would imagine it's very difficult for Dylan Larkin to want out, and you're right about it. If it wasn't the name Steve Eiserman, what he meant to that city would have been gone a long time ago.
0: So you gave us a call right now, 514-790-1690, or you could reach us on the text message board at 11690. We want to know, how disappointed are you in the lack of activity by the Canadians so far? And Simon's side hustle, hot topic.
1: Which Atlantic Division teams are a lock to make the playoffs as of right now?
0: 514-790-1690, Sound Off, coming up next.

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0: Fantastic, Mitch. Great choice.
1: Yeah, no, that's your choice.
0: Whew.
1: Bring you back.
0: I'm not sure where this is. I think this is high school. This is 1988, 89, 90, 91.
1: This sounds really late 80s, early 90s.
0: Yeah, yeah.
1: Sure. Sounds like a Canadian version of NWA.
0: No cussing with the maestro.
1: No cussing with the maestro.
0: And not going after police officers either, the maestro. Maestro was a little bit of what I enjoyed in my...
1: I'm just saying sound-wise.
0: Yeah, yeah. Bottle popping. That's what his music was about.
1: A little... little NWA.
0: Little Public Enemy, Cook Rap, you know?
1: Yeah, a little bit of a Beastie Boy slant, maybe.
0: Maybe.
1: 514-790-1690. Simon, are you ready to hear from the people for Sound Off?
0: Yes, sir.
1: All right, up first, we got Mauro. What's going on, Mauro?
2: Oh, not much, boys. How you fellas doing?
1: Simon, how you doing?
0: Solid.
2: Staying cool?
1: Trying to.
0: In here, yeah. It's nice, very nice in here.
2: Yeah, AC works at Bell Media.
1: For now.
0: Always.
1: For now.
0: No, it always works, Mitch. Come on.
1: Hey, I'll tell you this, Mauro. The guys in the morning, they have it as a sauna in here. I don't know if they're trying to drop a few pounds, if they're trying to make weight
0: I don't
1: the
0: know.
1: Weekend or something Come like on. That. But, man, it's...
0: We should have known. The guy, they were walking out with bathrobes.
1: They have it as a sauna. Meanwhile, Simon and I like to keep it as a meat locker
0: yes.
1: in here.
0: Yes.
2: I don't know. After listening to the morning, Sean Stye wants to drop another 15, 20 pounds.
0: Yeah, he's slick.
1: This guy looks like he should be
0: a striker on Argentina, this
1: hey,
0: guy.
1: Hey, man, he's going to the gym. Oh, he's dieting. He's putting in the effort.
2: Good for him, man. Kudos to him.
1: Yeah.
2: Because not everybody is willing to put in the work, my man.
1: Simon's putting in the work, too. You hear about that? 10,000 steps a day over here.
2: 10,000 steps a day, huh?
1: Yeah.
0: But I think...
1: And he doesn't even have a dog.
0: I don't have a dog. And I think... But doesn't life gives you 4,000 steps, people? Like, no, like you should be doing 3,000-4,000 steps a day. Like at least 3,000 doing nothing. Just walking to the fridge, walking to your car, walking wherever.
1: Don't
0: you
1: walk
0: know?
1: Too much to the fridge.
0: No, don't walk. Maybe just you know, hydrate yourself. But life gives you 3,000-4,000 steps. Just go find the other 6,000.
2: It does.
0: Yeah. I'm doing some weird, like the people who work at Carrefour Laval and Fairview obviously think I'm like scoping the place for like a break in it. Like I'm there all the, like that's what I do now to get my steps in sometimes, boys. I park 5 minutes, like the deepest parking spot from the mall, and I walk that, and then I go into the mall and I walk around for 30 minutes and then I head home. People are like, this dude's here every day buying nothing. He's just walking around. He's scoping the place. So if you happen to work at either of those malls, I'm just trying to get in my steps.
2: As long as you're not walking around with your phone out, you know?
0: No phone.
2: People start getting the wrong idea.
0: No phone. What's going on, Mauro? What are you going to sound off on?
2: Hey, you know what? I want to sound off on absolutely nothing, actually.
0: All right.
2: I like the fact that we did nothing. There was nothing to do yesterday. All the money that was given is ridiculous money by teams that are going nowhere. So basically July 1st, and this is the piggyback off of Mitch Gallo's stat, which he pulled out yesterday or before yesterday, I believe.
1: It was yesterday, yeah.
2: It was yesterday, yeah. Right? So yep. To me, July 1st is for the desperate. That's all it is.
1: Yeah, Simon, the stat yesterday, the top two spenders in free agency last year were Vancouver, number one by a mile, and number two, New York. They both missed the playoffs.
0: Wow.
1: And in the top five of spending on free agency last year, three of the five missed the playoffs, and the other two were knocked off in the first round.
0: No boy. No.
2: Well, yeah.
0: Something to be said about that.
2: That stat right there is that points out that it's for the desperate, right? The teams who are well-managed and well-put-together will use free agency to maybe fill in a gap, a need here and there. But never will you see, when's the last time you saw an actual contender go out there and drop $70 million on July 1st?
1: Well, Mauro, I think the bigger issue is not necessarily that teams are spending money in free agency. It's that in this era of the NHL, the big game-changing free agents don't hit the market because they lock up with their teams well before that. Like, I can give exactly. you, I can go back and I can give you examples. Like, when the Boston Bruins signed Zdeno Chara in free agency, he became the captain of that team, and they went on to win the Stanley Cup with Chara. That was a wise move. They signed a top guy.
0: Changed the identity. They were the big bad Bruins again.
1: When the Chicago Blackhawks in free agency signed Marian Hossa, that was a game-changing move. It was the last piece they needed to go win cups. But now, in 2026, Zdeno Chara and Marian Hossa don't become unrestricted free agents at 28, 29, 30 years old.
2: No,
1: they don't.
2: Not at all. And that's why I commend the work that's been done by our management team. And on top of that, it was like a big FU to the rest of the league by signing Demidov at $9 million, while people are dropping $8 million on Mason Marchment. That's ridiculous. 7.8, whatever it was. I love the player. Mind you, that was one of the guys who I like to see in Montreal. But not at that. Not at that term.
1: No, you priced himself out. I agree with you. I would have liked Marchment here, too, but not at that price.
2: I would have liked, what's the other guy? The other guy, UFA, also out of Columbus. I forget what
1: he's signed,
2: though.
1: Boone Jenner.
2: I would have loved Boone Jenner in Montreal. But not at that money and that term. It's ridiculous.
1: No chance.
2: So that's why I say July 1st is for the desperate. July 1st is for the desperate teams who want to show their fans, oh, look at me, I'm trying to do something. Yeah, cool. Keep trying to do something, but you're not doing anything good for the team. Right? Somebody's dropping eight. Well, mind you, the Jacob Trouba, I could understand. They give him 4 years at $8.2 million because for the next 4 years, you're paying your kids peanuts. They're not dishing out any money. They put this guy in the blue line. They say, you know what? If anybody touches one of these four kids, you go there, you don't ask questions, you break faces. No problem. I would give him that. I would have also given Isher $12.5, $13 million for the next 5 years.
1: Never hit the market.
2: No, you never hit the market. I agree. But as for Montreal, I would have been able to pay $13 million for 5 years. 5 years is good because for the next 5 years, our cap situation is excellent. After 5 years, thank you, Nico. Go get yourself a $14-15 million contract somewhere else. Thank you for your services between 27 and 32 years old.
1: Hey, Mauro.
2: Yeah.
1: Who's in the World Cup final?
2: Oh, look, France is a juggernaut, man. They got three of the best top five. They got three of the top players in the world right now. Dembele, Mbappe, and Olysee. And you could bring guys like Bakola and Doué off of the bench. That's a juggernaut, man. That's a juggernaut. It's hard to bet against France right now.
1: France v who?
2: It's looking like a France Argentina. If you take a look at Argentina's road to the finals, it's as easy as a road to the final can get.
1: Thank you, Mauro.
2: A bunch of teams that are no good. So, anyways,
1: you have yourself a great day. Hey, stay cool.
0: Stay hydrated.
1: Sam, what do you think? Argentina versus France?
0: Oh, I think people will watch. I think people will.
1: Is that your final?
0: I think so. Right now. Both have been very impressive in their performances. France does have a very difficult round of 16 matchup against
1: feel
0: Canada.
1: Like too many people are picking France.
0: Yeah, but they're good.
1: They're good. But sure,
0: yeah, they're good.
1: I think too many people are picking them. We need an upset.
0: Yeah, listen, they're fun to watch though, Mitch. So it's okay if they stick around a little bit, you know. But yeah, listen, what are we looking at here? How many teams can win this? One. Two, I'll put the English in there. Mexico's been playing brilliant ball. Right? Brazil, not the Brazil that we've been accustomed to, but they're okay. USA, I'm not there yet, although they're really haven't
1: looked
0: good.
1: They played a bad game?
0: Against Turkey, but they had one starter from their first two games. They started 10 fresh guys, right? It was pretty much their B squad. Morocco, for sure. Canada, why the hell not? No. well, Canada would be a big dog, but... You know, France, he has about four or five top dogs still in there. Spain, I would have to imagine. So, but it seems like the French have surpassed everybody else.
1: 514-790-1690. It's Sound Off here on TSN 690. Simon, say hello to Jay. Go ahead, Jay.
3: How's it going?
1: Good, man. Sound Off. What's on your mind?
3: Nothing. I'm getting a little frustrated with all the armchair GMs in Montreal who were looking for the big splash yesterday. That, like Mauro said, July 1st is for idiots. The money that was thrown around, and I keep hearing all the other teams are getting better. Number one, all the other teams cannot get better. It's a zero net sum, right? So if a team's getting better, that means the team's getting weaker. I think the Habs have demonstrated that they lack something to make the push for the playoffs, but. I believe Hage will be here in April. I believe Zarowski will be added. So I think, yeah, they need to get a defense. To me, a defenseman is more a priority than a 2C because the 2Cs aren't out there. But some of them might get there as the season progresses. So there's really no rush for me. Gordon and Hughes have demonstrated that. They're on top of their game. They got Demidov to sign at a major, major discount. If you look at Matthew Nyes signing at $7 million and Demidov at $9 million, I mean, it's just funny to me. So that's it. And with regards to the World Cup, France is in a class by its own. I don't know why you want the upset. They've definitely been the best matches to watch have been the France games, because they just, that firepower is just, Mbappe's on a mission, and he's going to pass Messi. And I'd love to see the Argentina-France final.
1: I want to see an upset, because Canada's going to need an upset if they're going to play in the
0: Imagine
1: final.
0: Canada beats Morocco and France. What kind of planet are we living on here? My goodness gracious.
3: Morocco's
1: or you beat one of them.
3: Morocco's number six in the world. The only chance Canada has, as the guy said, is to put 11 men behind the ball, and Crepo is going to have to stand on his head like the Congo goalie did yesterday against England. And you hope to, you know, maybe catch a fast break at some point, and or go to penalties. But other than that, you know, it's been a pretty sweet run for Canada. But they're, I don't know, Morocco's.
0: Well, listen, 4 years ago, thanks for the call.
1: Thanks for the call.
0: Yeah, 4 years ago, Morocco beat Canada 2-1 at a World Cup. Is this Morocco squad better than that Morocco squad? I have absolutely no idea, because I don't follow the Moroccan national team. But they were that squad that beat them 4 years ago went on to a semifinal. This group hasn't gone to that semifinal just yet. And they beat Canada 2-1. The squad that Canada sent to the last World Cup, a little bit different, because that squad had a healthy Alphonso Davies in it. This one, I'm not sure if he's anywhere near, you know, his health, his peak health. But I can make a case that this squad is better than that squad from 4 years ago from the Canada perspective. Kone is a big deal, but that was a very young Kone that had not come into his own just yet. So last time these two teams played at a World Cup, it was a 2-1 final. It's not like the Moroccans, you know, 6-0 final or 5-1. And we've watched enough sports to know that crazy stuff happens.
1: And Simon, we have time for one more call here on Sound Off. We got Justin.
4: Boys, how are you?
0: What's going on?
4: No, you guys kind of said the two names I was thinking of that Hughes could have gone after, and Trocheck and Carlson. I'm not sure what kind of return the Rangers would have expected, though. Didn't really like the trade from their end. I mean, Sean Durzi is okay. Beaudoin is an okay prospect, but it could be that, you know, Trocheck didn't want to come to Canada for all we know, and it just wasn't out there, right? So same with Carlson. It's two Americans, and we know how it's been where they kind of pick and choose where they want to go. So I kind of have that in the back of my mind why they wouldn't have chose. At the same time, you know, you're going to a big contender. I wouldn't see why not. I do think it is possible that the 2C comes during the season. I think the last caller just alluded to it, and the guy I was always looking at is Ryan O'Reilly. He's going to be UFA next summer, and I don't see Nashville being a playoff team. So I'm hoping you can maybe land him as a rental and maybe sign him another year or two if Hage isn't ready by then.
0: I like that.
1: I don't.
0: 1 year, Mitch.
1: Can't move.
0: I know, but you're better in the dot. You take away some of the responsibilities. Nick Suzuki has to chase everybody around the ice.
1: Put Dan O in the dot.
4: Yeah, but Ryan O'Reilly.
0: I don't even have Ryan O'Reilly's numbers in front of me. I can guarantee you his offensive numbers were better than Philip Deneau.
1: I don't care about offensive numbers.
0: So a little bit, no.
1: Do the Canadians really need to score that many more goals?
0: Well, I think they need a little bit. You're going to play
1: sixth in goal scoring last year?
0: I get that.
1: I'm just saying he doesn't fit, like, as far as...
0: It's one, a year, though.
1: Yeah, but Martin St. Louis, the style that they play, like, I don't think Ryan O'Reilly can keep up.
0: Well, how many guys out there play Martin St. Louis style, and how many of them are available? If none of them are available, then you're going to have to...
1: Keep building through the draft.
0: I don't disagree with you, but for 1 year, I would have that conversation.
1: Anything on the World Cup, Justin?
4: I've been following a bit, to be honest. Like, I'm obviously hyped for Canada here, but I'm actually going to be away after Sunday and probably won't be able to see many games. So,
0: where are you going without internet or television? Where is this mythical place you're going?
4: I'm actually going to Peru, and
0: they have televisions, bro.
4: Some big hikes and okay. Candies. So at some point it'll be impossible. I think I'm going to miss the final, no matter what, unfortunately.
0: Well, listen, you're in Peru. Every depaneur, restaurant, whatever you want, hotel lobby will be playing the World Cup final. That is for certain. But be safe, man.
1: Enjoy the hiking.
0: Absolutely.
4: Thanks, guys. Take it easy.
1: Thanks, Justin.
4: Stay cool.
0: Working on the calves, though, Mitch.
1: You a hiking guy?
0: Zero.
1: I like it. I haven't done it in years. But I always find it's a good workout. You get some nice scenery.
0: I need to go upwards to it? Like, can I just, like, I was in Rome a couple of years ago. I did so much walking. It was disgusting. It was just, I was tired at the end of every day. We didn't have to go up a hill to enjoy Rome.
1: There was one spot we went to where we climbed up a hill. Where was it? I want to say
0: Spanish Steps.
1: No. Spanish Steps.
0: I'm just saying.
1: Spanish Steps.
0: I like.
1: Took all the 4 minutes.
0: Yeah. Big steps, though. But yeah, I'm not into the hiking. I don't mind walking around as a tourist. I don't think there's anything else I love more than being a tourist. But we don't have to go up a mountain to enjoy this, do we?
1: See the whole city from a mountain.
0: If I have to get out of...
1: I'll show you some pictures.
0: Out of my running shoes and put on hiking boots...
1: I didn't put on no hiking boots.
0: You've lost me, Mitch Gallo.
1: Stop. I did not have to put on hiking boots.
0: Like you got
1: to
0: get these fancy water bottles that are strapped to your chest. No, not for me.
1: No, we had that anyways, just for walking around in the...
0: No, but you know, like the fancy runner ones.
1: Oh, no. I don't have
0: that. We can't do that.
1: It is Campbell versus Gallo here on TSN 690. Coming up next, we'll chat with our friend Dave McCarthy to get his take on NHL free agency, especially what is going on in Toronto.

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15: So, Simon, it was Florence, where I did the hiking, to Pisa, to see the sunset. Come on, isn't that nice?
16: That's beautiful.
15: Isn't this? Look at this.
16: No.
15: You went hike to see that?
16: No, the knees. Achilles can't handle that.
15: The Achilles can't handle it.
16: Flat feet can't
15: Show
16: handle
15: you some
16: that.
15: Photos? You wouldn't want to.
16: There was
15: go
16: no
15: up there?
16: like those ski lifts that were not available or something. No,
15: I don't think no.
16: No,
15: it's not like reaching the peak of Tromblon.
16: No, sometimes you go into
15: or
16: these.
15: Silver.
16: Whatever. I don't know. It just seems like it's a.
15: No hiking boots, by the way.
16: No, okay, that's fine. Listen, if there's no hiking boots, what are we looking at when it came to the efficiency of the roads or the what you're walking on? Was it like I'm about to blow out an ACL?
15: No, it wasn't that type of hiking. It was pretty much just walking up a hill.
16: I'll think about it.
15: You'll think about it?
16: I'll think about it.
15: So nothing like that in Greece for you in a couple weeks?
16: No, people do that. Not this guy. No, not this guy.
15: Dave McCarthy coming up.
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0: Welcome back to Campbell versus Gallo on a TSN 690. Simon Slick is filling in for Sean Campbell with Mitch Gallo. We'll take it at 2 o'clock today. What looks like an absolutely gorgeous day, or at least it looks like a gorgeous day at the corner of René Lévesque and Papineau. Joining us now, a friend of TSN 690. You can follow him on Twitter at Dave A. McCarthy. He's the Toronto correspondent for NHL.com, and he's got a fabulous show on the weekends, the Sunday Brunch on Sirius XM NHL. Good morning, Dave. How you doing?
1: Oh, bonjour, Simon. How you doing?
0: Doing very well. How was your Canada Day festivities yesterday?
1: Oh, it was good. We just hung out in the yard, jumped on a John Chayka Zoom at the end of the day after the Leafs were pretty busy. So, all in all, I don't think I could have asked for better.
0: Nice. So, just take us into the only two area codes I know is 416 and 905. So take us inside those two area codes. How does the Leafs Nation feel this morning?
1: Well, I think if you're going to put one word on what we've seen so far in the offseason, it is change, and a significant degree of change. And that had to be the case coming out of the way the season went last year. There was not a lot of appetite to come back with a similar team the way it was comprised at the end of the regular season. Did I expect this much change? Like, they brought in basically 10 new players. No, I didn't expect that much change. But I will give John Chayka credit for, look, we were arguing going into the offseason, would they retool? Would they stay the course? Well, I don't know. Does this constitute a retool? I guess it does, because they've entirely changed the look of the team. And what I can tell you now is that there's a lot of optimism in this city, and there's a lot of excitement looking toward next season with all of the new pieces that they have in place, specifically the number one overall pick in Gavin McKenna, who they sure lucked out, won a lottery and got the chance to draft him. But bringing in Sergei Bobrovsky, I mean, that's a 10 bell piece. And securing Darren Radish, if he had gone to market, are arguably the most sought after defenseman on the free agent market this year. So there's a lot of optimism, and the future, and we'll see how it plays out. But at least in terms of how next season is being viewed, it's a heck of a lot more optimistic than it was, really, I guess, with the vibes coming out of the press conference the day John Chayka was hired, which at the time, I can tell you, was not all that positive.
2: So what about the Bobrovsky move specifically? Many of us are skeptical of this move. He's going to be 38 when next season rolls around, and he's coming off a terrible season statistically in Florida.
1: Well, yes, that is true, but here's a guy that I can tell you keeps himself in incredible peak-level physical condition. You know, there are really few guys who work harder than what we see Sergei Bobrovsky do. So I'm not convinced that that is going to be an issue. He's durable. He plays a lot of hockey. I believe he's played over 50 games each of the past 5 years. And, yeah, the statistics were not very good last year, but let's be honest, fellas, look at the team that was in front of them on a lot of nights where you could have made the argument that might have been an average ECHL team. But the guy wanted to keep playing because he's a competitor. Should he have been? I mean, that's two schools of thought. It's irrelevant at this point, but the guy wants to play. So I take what I saw last year with a grain of salt, just because Florida was horrendous last year. And so with a better team in front of him, I don't think for a second he can't bounce back to being one of the better netminders in the league, and that's obviously going to be the gamble. It always is. Any player transaction is a gamble to an extent. And as you get a little older, sure, the gambles become a little bit more greater. But I would be convinced that he will be able to bounce back. And I think if you can get that out of him, means you're getting like 45 to 55 quality starts a year. And then that takes some of the onus off Anthony Stolarz. And I think together you've got the potential of an elite tandem right there. And so that's a significant upgrade. And we all know that in the playoffs, if you can get a guy that can steal you games, and we saw that from Sergei along the way in his Panthers career when they went on to win back-to-back Stanley Cups. This guy was capable of stealing games. It wasn't all that long ago. I like the move, and quite honestly, for what they signed him for, we need to make sure that we're constantly checking ourselves and reevaluating how we look at numbers. 3 times 7, guys, man, with where the cap is going right now, would be like 3 times 5 a few years ago, which, you know, seems like a pretty reasonable deal. I thought it was going to cost 10 a year. I really did. And so to get him for 7, I think is a reasonable gamble to take based on the recent body of work and if it hits, what he might be capable of providing.
2: Jeffrey at 11690 here on our text message board says, does Bob or McKenna get to wear number 72? Please ask Dave.
1: Ooh, that's a good question. You know what? We're probably going to speak to Gavin McKenna, in an hour from now. He's on the ice at Leafs Development Camp, and I can assure you that'll be one of the questions that he'll be asked. At this point, it's a good question. It really is. I don't know. I don't have any insight on that. I'll have better insight in an hour, and I'll tweet it out. I'll put it that way. But I think at this point, Sergei can probably afford a more expensive timepiece than Gavin right now. And so I'm going to say probably Sergei gets number 72. But put it this way, it's a good problem to have if you're Toronto.
0: It's pretty wild, though. First pick overall versus, what, 2 Stanley Cups, 3 Cup appearances? How many?
2: What is he?
0: Two Vezinas?
2: Eighth or ninth on the all-time wins list, too?
0: Like, that. There's a lot of flex on both sides.
1: Fourth. If he wins 34 games, boys, this year, he could be up to fourth all time.
0: That's a lot of wins.
1: In wins.
2: That's what, right around Luongo, right?
1: Passing Luongo, yeah.
0: And then the other guy's like, I'm going to be here for a decade. I want my number now. I don't need to. It was interesting to see how it plays out. Dave, Mitch Gallo had the Washington Capitals as a team that he really liked the work they've done the last couple of days. If there's a team, Capitals may be that team. But if there's another team you think that perhaps has done really well the last 72 hours, who you got?
1: Well, I agree with Mitchie there. I really love what Washington did, to be honest with you. And I think we're getting confused in the thinking, is all this work because Ovechkin is not coming back? Or is it all because they want to entice him to come back? I think you can answer and say both. Ovechkin, if he comes back, is not coming back for a long time. It's probably one more year. And Chris Patrick said he was vitally interested to see what the team did in the offseason. Because if he comes back, he wants to win. Money is irrelevant to Ovechkin right now. It's, do I have a chance to win a championship? And right now, the team looks a lot better than they did at the end of the regular season. Do not love their defense. That I can tell you. But up front, a lot more interesting than at the end of the regular season. And you get Boone Jenner, you get Alex Tuch, and you get Jordan Kyrou for long term. It also helps to fill the gap when Ovechkin ultimately does retire. But I'm not convinced it's going to be this year. So I do love what Washington did. Again, I don't love their blue line. It's the 2022-23 Maple Leafs blue line right now with Sandin, who I know is hurt but will return around Christmas, Timothy Liljegren, and Justin Hall. Spencer Carberry was the assistant coach that year, so he's familiar with all those guys. Vincent Desharnais, 4 years, 4 and change. It's a lot of money for a guy that I think is just okay. Don't love him. So they got work to do there, but I think that might be a weakness of their team. Beyond that, teams that did a lot that I really like. That's hard at this point. I think there's still some teams that are trying to do some things, like Tampa, pretty good replacement there for Darren Radish, bringing in John Carlson. A lot of money, though, but I think he'll be good. I like what San Jose has done, bringing in Darnell Nurse, acquiring Kesselring. That upgraded their back end a little bit, so I like what they've done there. I'll give you a team that I'm utterly perplexed by, boys, and you see if you agree. What the hell have the Anaheim Ducks done? Like, they've let their entire blue line pretty much get away from last year. Moving on from Radko Gudas, moving on from Jacob Trouba. Jacob Trouba going to San Jose as well. There's another guy that adds stability, right? And moving on from Owen Zellweger for really next to nothing, which was quite surprising, especially given that they were probably planning on moving on from Truba and Gudas, that really surprised me. And so I think their blue line is dramatically worse right now. I don't know what the heck Anaheim's doing. I do not think they're a better team right now. And that's somewhat surprising given the fact that I thought they had a really good season and I thought had reached the point where they were ready to take like a real serious step forward. But I haven't seen it this offseason. In fact, I think they've gotten worse.
2: Feels like, and Zellweger's the one I really have trouble understanding. I get, you know, Radko Gudas moving on from him, considering his age, and Jacob Trouba, I don't think it was a wise investment, 4 years, $8.25 million for that player, so I understand it. Zellweger's the young player who I was surprised that they moved on from, and it just feels, Dave, like Pat Verbeek, and you could go back to some of the other players that have gone through there, whether it's Mason McTavish or Trevor Zegras. If Pat Verbeek doesn't like your style or doesn't see you as a fit, he's gonna cut you loose sooner rather than later.
1: Yeah, I would say that. Look, there's nothing against being cutthroat or aggressive, I guess you could say. The best managers are ones that make tough decisions at times. As much as you may not want to, you have to make the decisions that are in the best interest of your club. And, you know, whether or not those prove to be the right decisions, time will tell. But unless he's got something else up his sleeve in Anaheim right now, you know, I don't know how you look at that group and say they're a better team than what they were at the end of the season. You look at their back end right now: Jackson McComb, Drew Helison, Mint Tukav, Ian Moore, Tyson Hines, like maybe Nick Jansen, Tristan Ludell, maybe, like that's really not all that impressive, to be honest with you, in my mind. Now, the good thing is they are in the pillow fight division, right? So maybe it's a little bit easier to get in that division, but I don't like what they've done. And I'll tell you another team that surprised me, not necessarily in the best way. Like, I think the Florida Panthers will be good for the next, two, maybe 3 years. But what they've done to me has kind of reminded me of what the, like, 2014 LA Kings did, where they essentially committed to all of the guys that helped them win two Stanley Cups in 2012 and 2014. And then knowing full well that there will be significant pain coming very shortly. Like, even a guy like Eetu Luostarinen that they just locked up long-term. Now, I know they got a decent price tag there, but, you know, he's 27 turning 28. So, you know, 3 years from now, when he's still got 2 years left, will he be a guy that is still slotted appropriately? Or will you have too many guys that are into their mid-30s who suddenly are not good enough anymore? And then Luostarinen needs to move up the lineup. Is he a top-end player? I don't know. So I just think they overcommitted to too many guys that did help them in the past, but too loyal to an extent. You don't see teams win with cores in their all early to mid-30s. And by and large, that's what Florida's going to end up with. So I'm surprised at just how committed they got to pretty much all of the guys that were on those teams.
0: 7 p.m. tonight, Dave. Down the street from your home, Portugal versus Croatia. Over a billion people will tune in to watch. How is the city of Toronto preparing for this?
1: Is that true? A billion?
0: No, I just kind of threw it out there. But it's going to be, look, it's going to be it's going to be more than the Super Bowl, right? All of Europe's tuning in. All of South America's tuning in. I'm going to tell you all of Africa's tuning in. So I don't know if it's going to get to a billion, but it's going to be the most eyes ever on the city in Toronto, for that matter, any city in this country. Is it split? What are we doing here? How is the city, like, explain to me, like, Like, which two areas are going to go at it? Like, is it, I don't know enough about the area. Sorry, Dave. Like, Etobicoke or Scarborough or...
1: Yeah, I'll tell you what. I haven't seen too much in the suburbs.
0: Uh-huh.
1: It's been, by and large, concentrated in the downtown core. Like, I believe Portugal is staying at the Delta.
0: Oh, very nice.
1: Across the street from the Scotiabank, which is interesting. And there was all kinds of activity that I saw floating around on Twitter last night of people trying to, you know, figure out where they are. I think Iraq actually was staying at the King Eddie when I was downtown last week, because they had all kinds of you know, police presence outside the King Eddie, which is not something you tend to see. I haven't noticed too much in terms of disruption, but I will say this: I have done my best to stay the hell away from downtown whenever there's a World Cup game going in this city. So it hasn't really affected me all that much, but I'm sure will generate some interest. And you know, I'm just looking forward to the Canada game on Sunday. I was talking to my neighbor,
0: Saturday,
1: a big footy guy, or is it Saturday? Saturday, yeah, a big footy guy. And I said, oh, man, look at that! They're going to get Morocco. That's a real upset. And I was told apparently not really against Netherlands. So
0: no, Canada, it's a good team. Yeah.
1: Yeah, I think they've got their work cut out for them. But, hey, they've gone further than anybody expected. I think that's fair to say.
0: No, you guys got Taylor Swift. You got Croatia, Portugal. Very, very, very spoiled, the T-dot there, or the Big Smoke, or the Six, whatever they're calling it now. Very, very spoiled, Dave.
1: What do you mean, T-Swift? Is she in town?
0: No, I'm saying when she came, was it,
2: she's getting married in New York, so she's not going to be there this weekend.
0: No, she's not going to be there this weekend, but I'm saying when the three or four nights she spent there, I saw the numbers today. Somebody put out the numbers. World Cup games compared to her concert. The city of Toronto has seen more money come in from her concerts than they have of the World Cup thus far. Like,
2: goodness.
0: Talk about... Remember when they gave her, like, the... that escort from the airport to wherever she was staying, Dave, and people were freaking out until somebody spun the math and how much money she's bringing into the city. And he's like, if anybody else wants to bring this much money into the city, you too will get an escort from the airport to your hotel. That's how it works.
1: Yeah, I guess. I don't know about you boys. Like, good musician. Not to hate on her, but like, good musician.
0: No.
1: I don't get it, though.
0: Like, it's no Glass really... Tiger, my friend. No, sir.
1: Yeah.
0: No.
1: Yeah, I guess, like, what are the Beatles here? Like, I don't get it. Good musician, but, like, there's a lot of good musicians out there that don't quite do this. I don't know. I don't get it.
0: She's got an army, Dave. Oh. She's got an army.
2: Yeah, watch out.
0: Yeah, she's got an army. Yeah.
2: Watch your mouth.
0: No, I be careful. Yeah.
1: Well, next time I bump into her, though, I'll tell her, like, not cool. He's snubbing the good city of Montreal. Like, you got to...
0: That'd be fair. We'd appreciate if you did that. Thank you, Dave.
1: I will.
0: Dave, enjoy the practice. I guess enjoy Gavin McKenna for the first time today in front of the Toronto media. That should be fun. Enjoy the soccer. Enjoy the hockey as we're getting ready here every single day. We get closer to an NHL season. So good times.
1: All right, buddy. Thanks for having me.
0: Yes, sir. Dave McCarthy. Catch him on Sirius XM NHL Sunday Brunch.
2: Coming up next here on Campbell versus Gallatin, we have some tickets to give away to go see the Montreal Alouettes at Percival Molson Stadium on July 11th.
0: Full offense, full tilt.
2: And every game goes down to the wire.
0: Yes.
2: So we got tickets to give away. All you're going to have to do is answer my skill testing question. And then Simon Salikas goes one-on-one with the great one.
0: He's already called?
2: Jimmy G. He's already on hold.
0: He's on hold. He does this to mess with his opponent.
2: I said, Jimmy, we're about 12 minutes away. He said, that's okay, I'll wait.
0: He knows. He knows his presence.
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4: 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Wild and unforgiving. Foul conditions and fierce competition. The way golf was meant to be played. This is The Open, Royal Birkdale, July 16th to 19th on TSN. TSN 690 Traffic.
5: Eastbound Ville Marie, we have a few incidents. There's a truck that had a tire blowout just before the guy exit. It's off to the right shoulder. And then there's also a right lane accident involving two vehicles in the tunnel just before the St. Laurent exit. Northbound to carry a slow go, Côte Saint-Luc up. Southbound side, you're busy top third. 20 westbound, we have an accident in the Ville-Saint-Pierre interchange. You're backing heavily into Turcotte. Eastbound 20 is a little busy between the 13 and Norman. Jumpstart is building soccer pitches across Canada so more kids have places to play. Learn more at jumpstart.canadiantire.ca. I'm Robin Flynn from the CJAD 800 Traffic Center.
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2: All right, Simon, as promised, we have tickets to give away to go see the Montreal Alouettes on July 11th at Percival Molson Stadium. They'll be taking on the Calgary Stampeders. Your Montreal Alouettes are 3-1 on the season. Their only loss was one of their road games, and they lost that game in overtime. So every game, the Alouettes have had a chance to win. And as you said, fun team to watch. Aggressive.
0: Great team to watch.
2: All-out offense.
0: Yes. I think the coach wants them to get a little bit tighter defensively, but from a sitting-on-my-couch perspective, the Alouettes have become they were great last year, but even this year, even more so.
2: Need to get better in the third quarter and coming out
0: of
2: halftime.
0: Yeah, what's up with that,
2: I don't know. Bad trend.
0: Mm-hmm.
2: But a lot of fun to watch Davis Alexander. And how about Tyson Philpott?
0: Dude, he's like 400 yards from his career total. We've played
2: four games.
0: He's 400 yards from his career best. And he's a good wide. You know, it's not like the guy put up like a season of 180 yards or something. Like, he's put up decent years.
2: Yeah. Makes plays, though.
0: When's the last time the Alouettes? When was the last time you were unsatisfied with the talent at the wide receiver for the Montreal Alouettes?
2: Well, you know, when I started covering the team as a reporter, mm-hmm. it was around 08-09, right when Mark Trestman came in. And that was when the Alouettes were always so solid at receiver.
0: Star.
2: And it was plug and play. And yeah. It's been that way ever since.
0: That's crazy.
2: Right, when I jumped aboard and was covering the team, I think the big dogs, you had Jamel Richardson, Kerry Watkins.
0: I remember that. SJ?
2: SJ was a little bit after, so SJ can't. So I think Jamel Richardson and there was another big tall receiver, too.
0: Was Ben Cahoon in there as well?
2: Ben Cahoon was there. Slot guy, you know, more short yardage kind of plays for Cahoon at that point. Then, you know, Richardson got a little bit older. In comes SJ in 2011 or 2012. And then you go through it, like Eugene Lewis. Austin Mack. These guys coming through.
0: It's been a while.
2: And now Tyson Philpott. So, Simon, all the listeners have to do is answer my skill testing question at 11690 because we can't just give the tickets away. You got to earn them. I admit the question is not that hard. So, first one through, and you have to write your name, Alouettes tickets, your email, and the answer to this question.
0: Four parts. It's four.
2: So, give me the parts again.
0: Name.
2: Yeah.
0: Alouettes.
2: Montreal Alouettes tickets. It has to be specifically Montreal Alouettes tickets.
0: We're getting serious here.
2: So go again.
0: So name,
2: yep.
0: Montreal Alouette tickets.
2: Mm-hmm.
0: I would think the answer.
2: One more spot.
0: And your name.
2: And your email.
0: Oh, your email. Sorry.
2: So give it to me again.
0: Okay, I'm going to put it in perfect order.
2: Yes.
0: You want the name first.
2: Yep.
0: Montreal Alouettes tickets. Yes. That's number two. Email number three. Mm-hmm. And I think you should get the answer right, number four.
2: So number four, the question we have for you. Before Anthony Calvillo played
0: I have the answer.
2: For the Montreal Alouettes,
0: I know this one.
2: Which two franchises did he play for? 11690, with your name, Montreal Alouettes tickets, your email, and the answer to that question. Which two teams, you need both, which two teams did Anthony Calvillo play with before he played with the Montreal Alouettes? Coming up next,
0: oh boy.
2: Simon Salikas takes on Jimmy G in the Pop Quiz Top 10.
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0: Jimmy, are you blushing?
1: I like it. It's really good.
2: Simon, say hello to your arch nemesis, Jimmy G.
3: Hello, James.
4: Hello, Simon.
3: What's going on?
4: All's good. How are you doing? How is Mitch Gallo doing? That's more important.
2: I'm doing well, Jimmy. We just handed out the tickets for the game on July 11th to go see the Calgary Stampeders, Montreal Alouettes trivia. Did you hear the question?
4: I did.
2: Do you know the answer?
4: I know one of the two answers.
2: You know one of the two? Which one do you know?
4: Hamilton.
2: Yes, he played for the Hamilton Tiger Cats. And Simon, the other answer?
3: The fact that Jimmy doesn't know, it's freaking me out a little bit because I thought it was...
4: I do know it because it was the... During the American CFL era, and it was either San Antonio or Las Vegas.
2: Simon?
3: The fact, I thought it was an easy one, and the fact that he doesn't know for certain is freaking me out.
4: It's one of those two.
3: Well, that means you're not certain about one. I'm going to say Las Vegas.
2: It was Las Vegas.
3: Okay.
4: It was Las Vegas. Was one of the two.
2: Do you guys remember what the name of the
3: Las Vegas? Posse.
2: Yes. So, Philip Linetsky answered correctly his name, Montreal Alouettes tickets, his email, and the Las Vegas Posse, and the Hamilton Tiger Cats. What was the name of the San Antonio team?
4: The Gamblers, maybe? I think that was the
3: San
4: U.S.
3: San Antonio.
2: So the San Antonios were the Gamblers? Why wasn't the Vegas the Gamblers?
3: Yes, seriously.
4: That's a good point. No, I'm not
3: San
4: sure.
3: Antonio should be the Posse.
2: Yeah.
4: The USFL, San Antonio.
3: Or the Baltimore Stallions?
2: Yes, because that turned into the Montreal.
3: Yeah, players. Tracy Hamm and Mike Pringle on those squads came over to Montreal.
4: Jim Spiros, the owner.
3: That's right.
4: The Greek guy.
3: Uh-huh.
2: Very weird. Very weird era in the Canadian Football League. It is not a Canadian Football League trivia today on the Pop Quiz Top 10 as Jimmy G and Simon Salikas go one-on-one right now, guys. The category is fairly simple. We are going back to the year 2000!
3: Oh, boy.
2: So since the year 2000, most points by an unrestricted free agent signing by the Montreal Canadiens.
4: Okay.
2: So this is points with the Canadiens, most points since 2000 by a UFA signing. This in honor of free agency yesterday. I don't know who last won.
3: I'm going to say Jimmy probably won.
2: Okay, so we're going to start with Simon.
3: Okay.
2: But since Simon declared himself as the starter here, Jimmy, which number would you like to be the tie break?
4: Give me number 11.
2: Number 11, the tie break. Okay.
3: It's making it more difficult for us. We got to get 11 answers.
2: Number 11 is making it a little more difficult. That's okay.
3: You know?
2: I don't think we've ever done that. All right, Simon. Most points by an unrestricted free agent signing by the Canadiens since 2000. This is their total points during their time with the Canadiens.
3: Brian Gionta.
2: Brian Gionta. Is the number one answer.
4: Of course.
2: Brian Gionta with 173 points.
3: Okay, thank you for letting me
2: know. With the Canadiens.
3: I like that. Okay, that helps.
2: So Simon is on the board.
3: Put it on the board.
4: I believe it was unrestricted. Give me Mike Camilleri. Right.
2: Mike Camilleri.
5: Pretty good.
4: He was.
5: Pretty good.
2: Mike Camilleri, number two on this
3: list. How did your boy yesterday...
2: 156.
3: Couldn't remember that the acquisitions made at that deadline. Come on,
2: Gal. Yeah, that was
3: weird. It came as a pass. I will continue on that trend. Mm-hmm. Why the hell not? Because his name was mentioned yesterday on the show. Played not forever. Didn't play that long. Give me Yaroslav. Oh no, he's reaching for the mouse.
2: Number 12.
3: Oh,
2: number 12. So it doesn't even get the tiebreaker.
3: Oh, that right totally under. Sucks.
4: Okay, I believe he was unrestricted. I don't think it was a trade. Give me Roman Hamrlick.
2: Oh, Roman, yeah.
3: That's
2: Hamrlick.
3: I set him up for that guy. Oh.
2: This was a trade, Roman.
3: Oh, it was a trade. Okay, sorry.
4: It was
3: okay.
4: A trade, yeah.
3: It was a trade. Okay. I wasn't here forever, but I remember productive years. Give me your boy, Eric Cole.
2: Eric Cole.
6: Yes!
2: Eric Cole, number three.
3: Oh,
2: 96 points with the Canadiens. Simon leads 2-1. Our category today, since 2000, most points by an unrestricted free agent signing by the Montreal Canadiens.
4: I think he was unrestricted.

0: restricted. I'm pretty sure it wasn't a trade. Give me Joe Juno.
1: Joe Juno.
2: Well done.
3: Oh, no!
0: He was not.
1: Joe Juno. The problem is not that it wasn't an unrestricted free agent. It's that it happened prior to the year 2000.
0: Oh. What year was he in Montreal? Hold on. Okay.
2: Mitchell, I'm going to go a little bit off the board here, if you don't mind. I don't recall how he got here. Give me a Radek Bonk.
1: Radek Bonk.
3: You suck!
2: No,
1: Radek Bonk. Not the answer we're looking for. No.
0: Yeah, I'm pretty sure he was unrestricted. Give me Mike Hoffman.
1: Mike Hoffman.
0: Pretty sure he was. Kind of thing.
3: Yes!
1: Mike Hoffman is, where is he here? I had him. Number four.
2: Oh.
1: You guys are going in order. This is tied 2-2.
2: Hoffman.
1: Mike Hoffman with 66 points.
2: Give me one Tyler Toffoli.
1: Tyler
0: yes.
1: Toffoli.
0: Wait, did he come from Calgary in that, like, the first round pick?
2: Yes, he did.
0: Yeah, it was that one. Then you got a first rounder just for trading him. Yeah.
3: You suck.
2: And he wasn't on my list until he said Hoffman. And then my mind went to Foley.
1: It's okay. Once again, since the year 2000.
2: Since the year 2000.
1: Most points by an unrestricted free agent signing by Montreal.
0: Give me, again, I'm going back to that Canadiens team that went to the Stanley Cup final. Give me Corey Perry.
1: Corey Perry.
3: No.
0: No.
1: Corey Perry tied at 15. Just didn't have enough points.
0: So he was a free agent.
1: Yeah.
2: Alex Tanguay.
0: He took it away from me.
2: No, I think it was a trade.
3: You people are idiots.
0: Hey, that's excessive.
1: I think the Canadians gave a first round pick.
3: That's the.
0: What give me, and I hope you have the sound effect ready.
2: Dude, this is excessive, Mitch.
3: Look at you.
0: Okay,
3: idiot.
0: Homer Simpson, I heard Homer enough. I hope you have the sound effect ready. Give me Brett Kulak.
1: Brett Kulak.
0: I think he was a free agent.
4: I'm not impressed by your performance.
0: He was not.
1: Simon.
2: I'm stuck here because I don't think any of these answers are correct. I think they all came in through trades.
1: By the way, Jimmy, just to clarify something, Joe Juno was traded, but it was after 2000.
0: Oh, okay.
1: He was in 2001, but he was traded in a future considerations deal with Phoenix.
0: Perfect. Not perfect. Hmm. I got it wrong.
1: Would have been enough points, though.
2: Matthew Schneider, come back. In
1: Matthew
0: he did come back.
1: Schneider did come back.
2: We came back as a trade.
3: No! No! No!
1: So funny enough, you guys have a tie at 2-2. And you guys have the top four answers and no other answers on the board. Simon did get number 12, Yaroslav Spacek. Since 2000, most points by an unrestricted free agent signing with Montreal. Number one, Brian Gionta. Number two, Mike Camilleri. Number three, Eric Cole. And number four, Mike Hoffman.
0: He was only here for 1 year. And I hope you have the sound effect ready. Alexander Radulov.
1: Alexander Radulov.
0: I'm going to do the Dan Robertson way.
1: I don't have Dan Robertson at my fingertips. But, Jimmy, that is the number five answer.
0: So it's going well.
2: Oh, boy.
1: You guys are going in order. Jimmy leads 3-2 with Alex Radulov, who had 54 points with the Canadiens. Good year for Alex Radulov.
0: The only year.
2: Edmondson come as a... I'm trying to find a D. Go with Edmondson.
1: Going with Joel Edmondson.
2: That's not the answer.
3: No, senor! No, senor! No, senor! No, senor!
1: I will tell you guys both this after Jimmy G answers one more, because we have to start at the top,
2: sure.
1: Right?
0: I'm going basically to the bottom of the barrel here. I'm running out of names. Give me Steve Bajan.
1: Steve Bajan.
2: Where are we going with this?
1: I think Steve Bajan was also a trade with Calgary, if I'm not mistaken. I don't think it was a free agent signing.
0: I know.
1: Now
0: running out of names.
1: The one thing I'll say is
2: I have
1: Simon looking for a defenseman. Jimmy G's tiebreak, number 11, is the only defenseman in the top 11.
0: Really?
1: But funny enough, 11 is a defenseman. So is 12, 13, 14, and 15.
2: My goodness.
1: But the top 10 is all forwards. We're looking for, since 2000, most points by a UFA signing with the Canadiens. It's their total points during their time with the Habs. Jimmy G leads 3-2. Gionta, Camilleri, Cole, Hoffman, and Radulov. The answer's off the board.
2: Travis Moen.
1: I was thinking
0: the same thing. He's from Anaheim.
5: I like that.
1: Travis Moen is...
2: Marty?
1: Travis Moen is number 8 with 47 points. It is now tied 3-3.
0: Okay, let's go. I got a name. When he played for Scotty Bowman, he played both forward and defense, but I'm pretty sure he played defense with us. Give me Matthew Dandino.
1: No. Must have been
0: both
1: a trade.
0: Wrong either way.
1: Must have been a trade.
2: Mark Streit. Oh, no!
1: I think Mark Streit started with the Canadiens. I think he was a draft pick of Montreal.
0: Give me Matthew Darche. Although I think he came in a trade.
1: Woo! Matthew Darche, number 10.
0: That was pure
1: part of that class, Simon, that Campbell couldn't remember yesterday in 2009.
2: That's right. He was a Hal Gill, and that was the name you mentioned after.
1: So Matthew Darche, 42 points. Jimmy G has now taken a 4-3. Lead. We have number 6, 7, and 9 left.
2: 6, 7, and 9 left. I don't know if... I don't know how we got here. I enjoyed it. No, I can't be. It would be much higher up on the list. I was about to say... Never mind. Give me... I'm going to go... How did Jan Boulis get on this team?
1: Wrong,
2: he's probably drafted.
1: I don't even know. Was he before 2000? Maybe?
2: Oh, you're right. I don't even know anymore. I'm just grabbing at straws here.
6: You're wrong.
2: So, what are we tied?
1: Jimmy G with the 4-3 lead.
2: We
1: are missing number 6, 7, and 9. And the tiebreak.
2: 6, 7, 9, and tiebreaker.
0: I've got two names here. I'm running out of names.
1: You can only give me one of the two
0: now. Yeah, I know. He wasn't here long. Give me Robert Lang.
1: He
0: wasn't here long enough, I don't think, to get on the top
2: 10. Oh, no! Okay.
1: Because I think he played 1 year and he got hurt with the barbershop jerseys, right? So he only played a few games.
2: Was it him? Yeah, exactly. Okay, it's funny because I was thinking the barbershop, and that's why I said Radek Bonk. I wasn't sure, but it was around that same time,
1: Same time for sure. Same time. But I think Lang sliced his Achilles tendon. And,
0: yes, yeah. I remember that. Thank you for reminding me that visual.
1: Yeah, sorry.
0: No problem.
2: I have no idea. Jeff Halpern.
1: Jeff Halpern.
2: It's not the answer. I know that.
1: Yes! It is 4-4.
2: Are you kidding me?
1: Jeff Halpern is number 9.
2: Wow!
1: A number 9. So we are missing 6 and 7. Simon pulls Jeff Halpern out of his butt.
2: Yeah, pretty much.
1: Doesn't even think it's a right answer. But yes, Jeff Halpern is a correct answer.
0: I've got another guy who got injured with Montreal. I don't think he stayed long enough. He was a free agent. It may have been before 2000, though. Give me Donald Odette.
1: I mean, talk about...
7: you suck!
1: Talk about bad visuals when it comes to injuries. Odette's wrist injury when he was with Montreal was brutal. Yeah.
0: So the answers are going with people who suffered serious injuries.
2: Bring a great positive energy to the show, Jim. We really appreciate that.
0: It's not my fault.
2: What are we doing here when it comes to... they're both forwards, right? If I remember correctly, you said that, right?
1: Two forwards left in the time.
2: 11 is a D.
1: Defenseman, yes.
2: 11 is a D. 11 is a D. Surrey came in through a trade. Somewhere between Radulov and Moen.
1: Brandon Prust.
5: Ding, ding, ding.
6: Bingo!
1: Brandon Prust puts Simon at
6: bingo!
1: 5-4 lead.
6: Baby!
1: Brandon Prust, number 6, 53 points with the Canadiens. When he joined the Habs, he first got to play with Galchenyuk and Gallagher.
2: That's right.
1: And that was a pretty good line where he accumulated points. Plus, he was here for a few years, not just one. So Jimmy G might be in trouble here. All that's left is number 7 and the tiebreak. It is also 11:56, and we have Habs lunch coming up in 5 minutes.
0: Give me, I think he was a free agent, give me Rene Bork.
1: Rene Bork.
2: He was traded for Mike Camilleri, no?
1: He was traded for Mike Camilleri.
2: Yeah. A game day, yeah. During a game. Wasn't that it? Rene really lost their mind?
1: Simon, can you put him away? All you need is one more answer.
6: One more answer.
1: All you need is one more answer. In fact, if you get the tiebreak, it's also over.
2: It's over. It's also over, right?
1: So you just need one of the two.
2: It can't be Hal Gill.
1: Hal Gill.
0: You can only hold the container.
2: Oh, Holly Gill!
6: Hal Gill. Mitch, he was on my list forever.
1: You said his name.
6: I know,
1: before.
6: But I just didn't think there'd be enough points. I know he came in the same year as Johnson, Camilleri, and everybody else.
1: 39 points. 39. During his time with
6: squeezed them out.
1: And that puts him at number 11 on the list. So, Jimmy, it's over.
6: It's over,
1: he has
6: Jim.
1: A tiebreak.
6: It's over,
1: we
6: Jim.
1: We were only missing number 7.
6: Can you give me a clue, perhaps? Maybe the team that he was playing for when he got...
1: That'll make it too obvious. This is a great player. Currently an NHL executive.
6: Steve Yzerman.
1: Not Steve Yzerman.
0: Forward executive. Where did David Savard fall into this? He was the last... I think it came...
6: No.
0: He was not.
6: He's not an executive anywhere?
0: No, I'm not. I thought he'd be on this list somewhere in the top 20 at least.
6: I can't believe it was
1: not enough points.
6: So he's an executive right now in the National Hockey League.
0: In which division?
1: In the Metro.
0: Metro to Philadelphia.
6: Daniel Breer.
0: Daniel Breer, yeah.
1: See, you got Jimmy's help. Jimmy was going to skip over Philadelphia.
6: Yeah.
1: No, Daniel Breer was the last remaining answer.
6: I was envisioning a trade. I don't know why. The minor.
1: He signed as an unrestricted free agent with the Canadiens, ended up with 49 points. But Simon.
6: They haven't killed it in free agency, have they, Mitch?
1: This was, again, as far as signing free agents, it's usually not a winning plan, which is why we do that to Pop Quiz Top 10 today. But somehow Simon wins by pulling out Jeff Halpern.
0: Not somehow.
1: Jeff Halpern.
0: Well deserved.
6: Jeff Halpern and Hal Gill were the most uncertain I've ever been on the quiz ever about my answers.
1: Jimmy, he thought Halpern was a throwaway guess. He said that's
0: so
1: not
0: too.
1: Right.
0: When he said Halpern, I said, okay, he's not going to get that right. Let me get my next answer. And all of a sudden, whoa. Now I'm behind the eight ball, about to lose, and I did lose.
1: So
0: deserved victory by Simon Sleek. Cannot complain.
1: Once again, the Pop Quiz Top 10 since 2000, most points by an unrestricted free agent signing by the Montreal Canadiens. Brian Gionta, Mike Camilleri, Eric Cole, Mike Hoffman, Alex Radulov, Brandon Prust, Daniel Breer, Travis Moen, Jeff Halpern, Matthew Darche, Hal Gill, Jaroslav Spacek. By the way, I rounded out the top 15. I said there were more defensemen on the list that you guys did not name. Francis Bouillon, when he came back.
6: Mm-hmm. When he came back,
1: got 27 points. Tom Gilbert with the long hair had 22 points. And Paul Mara had 21 points during his time.
0: I would never have gotten any of them.
6: We'd have been here for a while.
1: Jimmy, thank you. Have yourself a good weekend.
0: Thank you, Mitch. Congratulations. Simon.
6: Thank you, James.
1: Habs lunch coming up next here on TSN 690.
8: I get high. Happiness high. A psychopathic killer. And I said, yeah, but she's so much fun. Jesse Pulcher-Jarvie.

0: Jimmy, are you blushing?
1: I like it. It's really good.
2: 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We'll get into the big deal signed by Ivan Demidov. 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Habs, your say, your chance to weigh in on the Canadiens, and we'll take a look around the National Hockey League.
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7: Slowing on the westbound side of the 20, volume between Turcotte and the Ville-Saint-Pierre interchange. Also delays on the eastbound side of the 20, 32nd after 1st Avenue. Northbound the Carry pretty slow its length. Also delays southbound the Carry now from the top to Van Horn. Southbound 15 volume as well between Atwater and the Champlain. Also delays on the eastbound side of the T-Can. Starting Cudley S, running back to Stinson on the eastbound side of the Met. Get 20 times the points Friday and Saturday at Pharma Free. 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

0: Welcome into Habs Lunch on TSN 690. A full hour dedicated to the Montreal Canadiens. Coming up, we're going to hear from Ivan Demidov and Kent Hughes, general manager of the Montreal Canadiens, after the big signing yesterday. We'll take a look around the NHL this day in Habs history and Habs your say, your chance to weigh in on the Montreal Canadiens. But we do start with some breaking news from the National Hockey League as Simon, we have a trade to announce.
1: Yeah.
0: The Minnesota Wild have traded Jake Middleton to the Calgary Flames for Blake Coleman and Olli Maatta. So Blake Coleman is headed to Minnesota in a trade moments ago. And I know Blake Coleman is a name that people thought maybe Montreal would be interested in.
1: Very popular in this city. Come trade deadline this past season, Omichuk came up very often. And Olli Maatta, young player. Well, I don't know if he's young anymore.
0: He's young anymore. He's bounced around a lot.
1: This got to be team number six, no?
0: Let's see, something like that.
1: Penguins.
0: He was a first-round pick, pretty highly touted guy coming out of
1: Penguins.
0: Finland.
1: Do I remember the Kings somewhere in there? Wild, the Flames.
0: Pittsburgh, Chicago, Los Angeles, Detroit, Utah, Calgary. And now Minnesota. So this is his seventh team. Whoa. Seventh team, he's 31 now. So seven teams since being drafted in the first round by the Pittsburgh Penguins in 2012.
1: That's a lot of teams, Rich.
0: Two-time Stanley Cup champion with the Penguins, Olli Maatta.
1: Not bad.
0: Serviceable player.
1: Somebody wants him.
0: But the key here is Blake Coleman in that deal.
1: Yeah, nice move. Again, if we're just going to go with the basic, where did the best player end up there? I think Blake Coleman is a player that... I think a lot of teams you can appreciate what he brings, specifically if you get the luxury of putting him on, you know, your bottom six. He can pretty much fit in anywhere. It kind of fits the profile of those wild guys.
0: Mm-hmm.
1: Get it? Because wild as in like party guys, then wild the actual name of the team.
0: I thought it was a little bit weird yesterday hearing Bill Guerin say that, you know, he checked in with Matt Zuccarello a little bit too late and wish he had called him earlier in the process. When he signed with the LA Kings. Like, what? What are you doing that you're so busy that you can't give your player a call that's an unrestricted free agent?
1: It's one of your guys. Like, yeah, seriously.
0: Are you really drinking beers at the cottage? Like, what's going on?
1: I don't know. Maybe basking in the glory of a gold medal still? I don't know. But you're, a little bit odd there. You should be checking on a guy who's pretty productive as well.
0: Very
1: right?
0: productive.
1: Yeah,
0: very productive.
1: Wherever he goes, he puts up his points, right? We'll see. I think the biggest story for Minnesota, Mitch, no matter what they do this offseason,
0: the extension.
1: Yeah, Quinn Hughes. You know, I saw reports yesterday. Maybe
0: three years.
1: 3 years at 16.
0: Yeah, makes sense.
1: Well, in what sense? Like the money
0: for both player and team.
1: Yeah,
0: it doesn't commit long term. It's going to get paid, and
1: he'll get paid again.
0: I'm sure Quinn Hughes is also waiting. Like, all right, let's see what the Makar contract comes in at, and then I'll judge what I'm going to sign at with the Makar comparable.
1: Yeah, and I think, you know, just a little bit below Kaprizov is okay as well. It's not the end of the world. He doesn't have to have... He shouldn't think that he's got to make more money than a guy that's been there since day one and been part of the organization since day one. I know that's not how it works, but probably going to get just a little bit below, what is it, $17 million that Kaprizov...
0: Kaprizov's at 17, yeah.
1: It's a massive number.
0: So what about the Montreal Canadiens? Blake Coleman now another player that could have a move that is off the board. Not a huge price, too, with Jake Middleton being traded. Calgary is going to go through some pain here in the few upcoming seasons. And they're also moving into a new building, right? We talked about that with Detroit. But a rebuild here clearly for Calgary, one of the few rebuilding teams in the National Hockey League, as everybody is trying to get better. Now, Simon, when it comes to the Canadiens and their lack of activity... I hear a lot of people say the Canadians have to do something. In fact, I was listening to the morning show with McKenna and Starr, and that's what Connor was saying. He's saying the Canadians, after going to the Eastern Conference Final against Carolina and all the goodwill that they've built up, they have to do something to make the team better. I understand where Connor's coming from, but I disagree with that take. I ask, why do they have to do something? Why? They can just stand back and watch everybody else make bad moves as far as unrestricted free agents are concerned. And as far as the trades that have gone down in the last couple weeks, there's nobody really that a team traded that I wanted for the Montreal Canadiens. Why can't you just let things progress naturally? Why can't you just let Ivan Demidov continue to grow as a player? Why can't you let Hage and Zorowski but into future players rather than trading them for players who are good now. Why does everything have to be so accelerated? They don't have to do anything. The Canadians are playing with house money. They're ahead of schedule. They don't have to do squat. They can stand back and be patient. For me, patience is a virtue. Patience is how teams are built properly. Patience is why the Canadiens' cap situation is so under control right now. And making a move just because they feel like they have to is the exact opposite spot I want this team to be in. I want this team to not make a move now because they feel like they have to. I want them to keep their options open so that they have the room and the ability and the prospects and the cap capital to make the perfect move when that opportunity opens up. Just imagine the Canadiens rush things and make a trade and trade some assets away, and then somebody better becomes available and you can no longer pull off that move because you no longer either have the cap space or the draft capital or the assets to get the move done. Then that move that you made is a complete waste. So for me, I want them to be patient because I don't want a player. I want the perfect player. And if I don't get the perfect player, I'm just going to stand back and wait for that perfect player to show up.
1: That's tough, to right? Because the perfect player may never come along, right? And I think as a general manager, you'd like to think that, you know, you use every offseason to tweak your lineup to get a better. You use every trade deadline to make your team a little bit better. You don't have to, but those are the two specific times where you can make your team better. It's hard to tell, Mitch, because again, you know, we spoke about Trocheck, but if Trocheck says, if Kent Hughes was like begging him or his agent, please waive your no trade, come here, it's good, 100 point team, 50 goal guy, 100 point guy, 70 something point guy on the blue line. If a player doesn't want to come, what are you going to do? Nothing. You got to move on. Listen, every once in a while, I go shopping, my wife or my daughters, and we're looking at stuff, and I always tell them this, honest to God, don't force a sale. If you don't like those, don't force.
0: Just because there's money in your wallet doesn't mean you have to spend it.
1: I like this shirt. Okay, but it's okay.
0: You love this shirt.
1: You got to love it. Don't, I always say, what about anything? Even about an automobile or a home, don't force a sale. So I think here Ken Hughes looking at it that way, that I'm not going to force something. But Mitch, I think I'll be a little bit disappointed if you can't make the Canadiens better anywhere. If you can't get them better at that center ice position, we spoke about Trocheck,
0: brought up who?
1: Ryan O'Reilly.
0: A caller,
1: okay. Yeah. You know, okay, so if you don't want to go down the Trocheck road, or he doesn't want to go down that road, you don't want to go down O'Reilly road, you can get better at that second line center position. You can add a little bit of physicality to your bottom six, maybe lacking. You can get a little deeper or more professional on your blue line by adding somebody. I think at that point, there may be a little bit of frustration from the fan base. You couldn't pick any one of these spots where they can get a little bit better at, you know? Were you in on the John Carlson? Did you have that conversation? Did you offer anything and they turned you down? It's hard to say. But I will say that I'd be a little bit disappointed, Mitch, if they roll out the same roster that they did Game 5 against Carolina. But you also brought up an excellent point. They're at the point of their careers where they're all supposed to be getting better. And it doesn't mean about Cole Caulfield going to 55 goals. Cole Caulfield can score 45 goals and be a better hockey player this upcoming season than he was after a 50-goal season. If he's better in his own end, he distributes the puck a little bit more so, he drives possession a little bit more. Same thing could be said about Nick Suzuki. Same thing could be said about Lane Hudson. Being better at hockey just doesn't mean that you've accumulated more points. There's elements in your game that you can get a lot better at without the increase of point production. So the entire roster, Noah Dobson's at the point of his career that he should continue to be getting better. Slaff is at the point of his career that just age, physicality, you should be getting to the prime of your career. But I'm a little bit with Connor that I'd be a little bit disappointed if you come to me and you tell me I couldn't upgrade anywhere. You can't upgrade your number five, number six. You can't upgrade your bottom six. Oof. You can't upgrade your second line center position. I get it. It's hard. Something should be added to the roster to check off a box or of some type. That's all.
0: Yeah, but what's the price of doing that business? Yeah, is it worth it?
1: Yeah, if it's you're telling me, Simon, Ryan O'Reilly for Michael Hage, you're getting better immediately, but no, that's a deal that I would not make. No Habs fan would make. But I would think something needs to be slightly addressed. That's all.
0: Tell you, there's a player that that I'm intrigued by. And Vegas seems to be in some cap issues, right? Mm-hmm. They've tried to free up money. They've moved Kolasar because they had to sign Rasmus Anderson to the big 8.5 extension.
1: Mm-hmm.
0: And I know things get a little bit complicated with their cap because they're going to have Alex Petrangelo going to LTIR. So we'll see how it all works out. I thought William Karlsson looked tremendous in the playoffs for Vegas. Now, he had a year that was just a write-off. He was injured, limited to just 14 games, and then ended up leaving in Game 3 of the Stanley Cup Final. But I thought for the playoff games that he did play, he was awesome. Ended up with 9 points in 15 games and was a solid producer and a guy that John Tortorella really seemed to like and lean on. If Vegas is trying to free up room, and Karlsson is a free agent after this year, so he has 1 year left on his deal. If the cost is low as far as an acquisition and the Canadiens have cap space, that is the type of buy low candidate that I would be interested in for Montreal to at least bridge and buy some time for Hage and Zorowski to get a little bit better.
1: You remember which NHL team he started his career with?
0: Columbus.
1: No.
0: No?
1: I did not know this. I just saw it right now. I would have answered Columbus as well.
0: So Anaheim.
1: Yes. Well done. Perfect. That's what I mean, Mitch. Is it, I let's forget that 43-goal season. He's not a 40-goal scorer. He's a guy who scored 40 once.
0: Yeah, but he'll get you, 55. If he's healthy, he'll get you 50 points and 25 goals.
1: Behind Nick Suzuki, I think it would be absolutely wonderful. But again, that's what I mean.
0: And he's a great two-way player.
1: Yes, yeah, never lost out there. Never lost out there. Kind of the way that the whole Vegas team was not really, there's not really a lot of liabilities anywhere on the lineup when it comes to their defensive responsibilities. But yes, Mitch, this is exactly what I'm talking about. I threw out the Trocheck. You could throw out the Ryan O'Reilly. You like, you don't like. That's fine. The William Karlsson, some people like, some people. Yes, that's what I mean. Like, if we were in October and there was no moves made, what does it take to get William Karlsson out of Las Vegas? It's not going to take Ryan Backer and Michael Hage now, is it? Like,
0: no, but and I'll also tell you.
1: Because I don't think he's part of the process going forward.
0: Let's say the Canadiens, hypothetically,
1: mm-hmm.
0: don't do anything of significance between now and opening night. How would you feel if they don't do anything between now and opening night, but they do something of significance between opening night and the trade deadline?
1: Yeah, sure.
0: So really, the summer doesn't matter that much. They can do nothing.
1: They can do nothing. They can do nothing, absolutely. But again?
0: No, things go sideways for Pittsburgh, and Crosby becomes available at the deadline and wants to come to Montreal.
1: I get that.
0: Are you going to care that in the summer nope. they didn't do anything?
1: No, you're absolutely right. You're bang on with that. But if you don't see anything done in the summer, was anything done at last trade deadline, Mitch?
0: Well, yes and no. People said there was nothing
1: done. Well, the Philip Deneau was done.
0: Exactly, they did their work early. Texier, too.
1: True, that is very true. But no, you're right. I think you're allowed to be disappointed. I get it, but you're right. Bulk of the work can be done in mid-December if you want.
0: Let me ask you, is there a reason why 2 years ago the Crosby rumors were so hot, but now they're so cold, nobody's talking about it, yet he's entering the final year of his deal again?
1: This is exactly when it should be picking up, right?
0: Yeah, but it's not for some reason. Maybe it's because they brought back Malkin for another year. I don't know what the situation is. But if things go sideways for Pittsburgh early, is he just going to play out the rest of his 1 year in Pittsburgh and play on a losing team for the final 82 games? What's the point of that? For
1: I him? Say no, but not knowing the man or anything, right? Is he a guy that's like, no, if it ends with me, being non-playoff bound, I'm done here. I'm going to retire like Steve Yzerman, one jersey, that's it, that's all. Does he bounce around a little bit? Does he want to move? Competitive fire would say yes.
0: Imagine the Canadiens rush into a move now, and then because of that move, they don't have the ability to get Crosby because what they parted with in the deal that they do now is what Pittsburgh wants in that Crosby deal.
1: I get that. But I don't think you can conduct yourself hoping that, one, a team goes sour, two, when it goes sour, the player wants to bail, and three, you're the one with the best offer for that. So you need a lot of things to fall into place.
0: I'm just using Crosby as an example, but there might be another player that I think would be a perfect fit. right? It's just the names I'm seeing, I don't see them as perfect fits. Somebody here at 11.69 is saying Matthew Barzell. I would be intrigued by that player. Again, I don't know about the asking price and what Matthew Darcy is going to want in that type of deal, nor do I think the Islanders are going through a rebuild. But if that player became available, yes.
1: 100%.
0: He's been a point-per-game player in the past. He plays with a lot of speed. He can play wing or center. And he definitely has the offensive acumen to play with Demidov. That would be a fine player for me, for sure.
1: Yep. I got no problem there.
0: We'll take some calls coming up in about 20 minutes at 514-790-1690. But coming up next here on Habs Lunch, Kent Hughes and Ivan Demidov's press conference after Demidov signed an 8-year ticket at $9.125 million.
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0: Welcome back to Habs Lunch here on TSN 690. Gallo and Salikas with you. Simon, have you heard in, let's say, the last 24 hours or so, anybody critique or dislike this contract that Ivan Demidov signed with the Canadiens, 8 years, $9.125 million.
1: Not a soul. I got Sens fans and Habs fans like weighing in. Leafs fans, excuse me.
0: Friends that are Leaf fans. Yeah, they must be upset.
1: Upset, yes, but not critical.
0: This is exactly what they couldn't get their stars to do.
1: Yeah. Upset, but not critical of the deal.
0: So here is the press conference from yesterday afternoon. It's Kent Hughes, general manager of the Canadiens, and Ivan Demidov, fresh off signing that new contract.
5: I mean, that's cool thing that we just signed a contract. I'm happy to be here, and I can't wait to play more games for this jersey, and I'm happy to be here.
7: Hi, congratulations. How important was it for you and for you, Kent, also to settle things quickly and make sure that it doesn't last a week or more days?
5: It was easy because they wanted me to be here. I want to stay for long term here, and we just signed it so quickly. And easy.
17: Mais c'est toujours plus facile quand tu peux régler quelque chose plus tôt que plus tard. Puis je pense, Ivan, il sait qu'on a une certaine structure salariale ici avec notre équipe. Puis comme nos autres joueurs, c'est un joueur d'équipe. C'est quelqu'un qui veut faire partie de quelque chose au lieu d'être le quelque chose.
7: Congratulations, Ivan. Kent, my question is for you. Just based on what you just said, that it's more important for Ivan to be a part of something than to be something. Climate out there and what some players in his situation could potentially sign for over the coming weeks, what does it say about Ivan that he's making that commitment to the Montreal Canadiens?
17: You know, we've been asked a lot more kind of around the draft how important character is to us, and character is extremely important to us. And I think I've said it, having worked on the other side, it's hockey and other teams, professional team sports are unique because there's the player's individual interest and how it meshes within the interest of the overall group in terms of what the group is trying to accomplish. Ivan is... I think we knew this from the very first time we met him in Vegas for his interview. Remember that?
19: Yep.
17: He was a unique, confident kid, but you could just see he's a hockey player, wanted to be part of something, be part of a team. He's a great hockey player. I think based on the amount of cameras that are at our practice facility every morning in the summertime, I think everybody knows how much work he puts in. But it's pretty neat when somebody puts that kind of work into his game and then still also has the desire to be part of the larger group. So we consider ourselves very fortunate, like with all the other, you know, players on our team.
7: You have people in your life who could influence you and say, hey, you know, if you wait a bit, you might be able to get more money. It's not just about hockey. It is your life, your family. Just what made you ready to say no? This is what matters most to me now.
5: I mean, just take a look on our team. We have a good core, and everyone is, you know, like similar age, and everyone wants to win the cup, and everyone is hungry. So that's what makes me more, you know, more. I would say that, and I just wanna. Come and come every time when I could, like, to the rink and do our job and play the games, win the games.
7: Thank you. Congratulations, Ivan. It's a massive deal. So I just wanted to, for both of you, like, the speed in which this was done was rather quick. You know, obviously, the first day you can potentially execute an extension is huge. You know, you had spoken about the fact that you had conversations with Lane about his process. How important was it for you to just get this out of the way so that not only can you prepare for next season and really help this team contend, but also in your own game, kind of get that next level physically?
5: I would say, I mean, it was so easy for me because I just want to, you know, put those paper things out and just go and training. That's what I want to do and going to do. So that's the thing.
7: You know, when it comes to building out the salary structure, you're really getting players to buy in at just at every single level. You've locked your core in basically as it can be in the NHL. At what point now do you turn around with the knowledge of having this core locked in, you know, for years to come, and being able to maybe spend a little bit more elsewhere, like say a free agent market or a higher cost player in the future?
17: I think we have a very good core group of players here in Montreal that are young. We are on a daily basis. I mean, I don't think I've... Gortz and I live in the same building, and we keep walking by each other, and he's shaking his head because I'm waving at him on the phone to my ear. So, trust me, it is not for a lack of trying, and we will continue to do that. I do not feel like it's today, it's tomorrow, or it's any specific day. We're going to make this team better. I have no concerns about that, but I can't tell you when it is. I can't tell you... I'll know when it is. I'll know when the deal is right. And we have a dance partner. But we won't do a dumb trade or a dumb move that might kind of appease the passionate fan base on a short-term basis. And then a year later, like, what the hell did they just get us into? So we hope that we have their patience to trust that we're going to continue to push this thing forward. We're not trying to save money. We are not trying to do anything other than make the right next move.
7: Okay, you have the core of the team locked up now, all for $110 million. You talked to a lot of GMs. Are they jealous that you've been able to do this? And how have you been able to do this, not just convincing players, but also your former agent friends that go down this route?
17: I don't think you have to... I think an agent's job is... Well, this is going to get me in trouble, I'm sure. The agent's job is to represent the player's interest. And that means different things for different players, right? Depending on what those players' motivations are. But what do they say? Happy wife, happy life. I think in the agent world, happy client, happy life. When they're not happy, you get a lot of phone calls. When they are happy, they don't return your phone calls. Maybe that's just unique to me, but so I think it has a lot more to, it has a lot less to do with me, Stu, and a lot more to do. There's way more credit to our players and to the culture that we have here. And when you create a place where guys want to work hard to get better and to accomplish a common goal, I don't think there's anything. I used to say to my kids all the time, like, if you go have a record-breaking year scoring goals in college or wherever, it's not like 20 years from now everybody's coming back to celebrate the 40-goal season you had. They come back to celebrate something you accomplished together. And, you know, the years that I spent talking to players, the one thing that always amazed me is once they had that little taste of success, they chased it forever. And, you know, the earlier the group figures that out, then I think the more committed they are to doing that. And that's what's going on here more than anything.
7: This is life-changing money. It's a lot of money. Just how do you wrap your head around the money coming your way?
5: I mean, I didn't get it on a bank account yet, so...
7: That might be my fault.
17: I said to him, Ivan, did it hit your bank account yet? Sedge, what's going on? And he said, it's an extension. It's not till next year.
19: Là, tu t'as posé une question par rapport à ton noyau qui est sous contrat. 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
17: 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You don't understand that, Ivan.
20: No. Good. Good French, though.
19: I got a question, yeah, for Ivan. We're seeing Alexander Jarosky on the ice during development camp. Since he arrived in Montreal, how would you describe your interactions with him, seeing him on the ice also, and what sort of player you see him becoming? So what's been your overall impressions of Jarosky?
5: I like him a lot. He's a good guy, working hard, so... he's all bigger than me, I would say taller than me, yeah. And he's I would say bright future if he's gonna working hard every day in the same way. So
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0: That's what I'm thinking. It's never gonna be, you know, money never gonna be over than hockey in my life, so.
1: Earlier, you said you're not going to do a done deal to appease Russian fans. I think you recognize that all these guys buying into a certain concept puts a certain amount of pressure on you to have that payoff, right? And to be like, okay, you've done this for us. We're going to help you build. Can you, I guess, explain the different pressures you feel to fulfill that when, you know, everyone looks at every off season as being this one vacuum thing. It's like you have to hit it here. Do you look at that as more of a long term commitment to these guys that you're gonna make it worth their while, or do you want to do that? How?
2: I want to do that. So making sure we do that probably requires a little bit of prudence, a little bit of patience instead of just chasing it, but. If I had my druthers, we did it yesterday. But I also recognize that we also have very, very talented, good hockey players that are in our system that are coming. That, to me, for a lot of people, they're just names, but they're not that far away from being really good National Hockey League players, too. So part of the reality of at least my interpretation, and again, it's mine, I wouldn't say it's factual, but where we make moves, I've said that we would like to do that from a position of depth. And if we look around the league right now, there are a lot of teams like us that went through a certain process at one point. You know, Anaheim, Chicago, Utah, Buffalo, Ottawa, Detroit, that are now coming out of it. So if you're dealing in futures or picks, a lot of the group of teams right now are looking to get better now, not in the future. So perhaps the currency in the immediate present isn't as valuable as it's been at other points here and, you know, over time. So does that continue to be the case, or is there other teams in the future that are going to be in that marketplace? I can't tell you that. I just know what we're looking at right now.
3: There's Kent Hughes and Ivan Demidov after the big contract signed yesterday by the Canadiens. 8-year deal. It's an extension for Demidov, who's still in his entry level for next season. But in 365 days, he'll have $9.125 million hitting his bank account.
4: It's good that Kent reminded him that it starts next year. Kid would have been looking at his, direct deposits. But, hey, what's going on?
3: But remember, Lane Hutson just had that money hit his bank account for the first time yesterday.
4: That's nuts. Good for them, man.
3: Simon, we also have some breaking news from the National Hockey League.
4: Yeah.
3: Alexander Ovechkin.
4: Yes.
3: Is coming back for one more year.
4: Why not?
3: 1-year contract extension with the Washington Capitals for Ovechkin, $4.25 million.
4: Very nice. Below what a 30-plus goal guy should be getting, right?
3: Below what the greatest player in franchise history should be getting.
4: Yeah, for sure.
3: The greatest goal scorer in the history of the game.
4: Yeah. I don't even remember the last time he made $4 million.
3: Probably
4: entry level.
3: His first deal.
4: Yeah. Right?
3: So Alexander Ovechkin back for one more year. Coming up next, we'll take your calls for Habs Your Safe, 514-790-1690. Are you disappointed at the lack of activity by the Canadians?
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10: 514-790-1690, 11690 on the text message board. It is time for Habs Your Say. Your chance to weigh in on the Montreal Canadiens. How do you feel about the lack of activity? By the way, Simon, somebody's saying here at 11690, boys, it's not 4.25 million. Boys, it's not 4.25 million plus another 4.75 if he reaches 10 games played.
11: I don't know.
10: I was just going. I'm just going by the Washington Capitals and what they sent out as a press release. It says here, it's so not OV over, babes. The Washington Capitals have re-signed Alex Ovechkin to a one-year contract extension. Ovechkin's contract will carry an annual average value of $4.25 million. That's all it says in the press release. This is from the team itself.
11: Yeah.
10: So I don't know about this this bonus for 10 games played.
11: Probably right. You know, team's not going to get into the details of the contract. They're just going to give you the meat and bones there.
10: Or maybe it's not right.
11: Or maybe it's not right.
10: I don't know.
11: But you texting it in, you better be right.
10: Maybe not. People text in wrong things all the time.
11: Hmm.
10: Somebody who never says anything wrong, 514-790-169 for Habs Your Say. Let's go to Luther. Go ahead, Luther. You're on with Mitch and Simon.
12: Hey, fellas. How you doing?
10: I'm doing well, Luther.
12: Particularly for Simon, but for both of you, can I get a moment of silence for Hockey Night in Canada?
11: I did.
12: It's very sad for people my age.
11: I spoke about it on the morning show, man.
12: I didn't catch it.
11: $1,000 skates, $400 hockey sticks, and now even less access to hockey. I get it. Most of us have access to the competitors and all those people, but I think it's ridiculous that we don't have hockey night in Canada anymore. Ridiculous.
12: Yeah, they just had Saturday night on CBC, right? That was it. It wasn't like it was some... You think it's because the Habs are the only good Canadian team moving forward and they didn't want to give that, and a lot of people here are watching it for free?
11: Nope. I think it has something to do with, I would have to imagine, what seems to be a very popular sentiment in the world today. It's literally about dollars and cents, nothing more than that.
12: So CBC couldn't step up and spend a few dollars just to continue a 100-year tradition? Anyway, I just wanted to say that. Listening to that press conference, it did create a question in my mind. As organizations, do hockey teams provide financial assistance to these players? Like, obviously Hudson and they're young in their 20s. Those reporters were right. Tens of millions? Like, it could easily go awry. Or do they all have a guy? How does that work exactly?
10: Well, usually the way it would work is the agent would take care of it. And usually, you know, the top agents that are handling these big contracts, Luther, they have people that work for the agency that will be specialists in helping set them up properly financially. So in Demidov's case, it's Dan Milstein, right? Dan Milstein works for an agency, and that agency likely has an accountant and somebody that can take care of the player's money.
12: Like a financial division.
11: 100%. Yeah. 100%.
12: Okay, I didn't know how it all worked. And as far as the free agents, I think it's nice to stand pat. It sends a good message to the team. Same like at the trade deadline. It's basically the same message. But what's the name of the guy who took out Matthews? I keep forgetting his name.
10: Ratko Gudas.
12: Yes, he just seems like he would be the perfect piece of sandpaper.
10: Yeah, he signed for 6 years, though. That's the only problem.
11: Oh, 1.5, though. No, something ridiculously low?
10: Yeah, like Ratko Gudas, he's going to be under contract with Florida until he's 43 years old.
11: At 1.5.
12: Isn't he in his 30s already?
10: He's in his
12: 30s. Oh, I didn't realize it was a six-year deal. I just like the player anyway.
11: Good player. Well, good player. What he does at a high level, not many people do. He's
12: I don't encourage hurting people, by the way.
11: That's no, but he plays saying. With a level of physicality, and it's a very nasty physical game played by nasty men. So sometimes if you got the nastiest guy out there, you're doing yourself a great service.
10: Thank you, Luther. So there's Luther for Habs Your Say. Simon, we have Craig calling us. Go ahead, Craig. You're on Habs Lunch with Campbell and Simon Salikas.
13: How are you doing?
10: With Gallo and Simon Salikas.
11: Yes, come on, man.
10: I'm multitasking, Simon. I'm trying to work the phones and search.
11: You're doing a great job. I think you're doing a bad job.
10: And search up how old Ratko Gudas is.
11: Yeah.
10: So Ratko Gudas, by the way, 36. So he'll be 42 when the contract.
11: But it doesn't matter. It's 1.5. It's nothing.
10: Yeah.
11: Right.
10: The term. It's 6 years.
11: Well, bitch, I think he's doing them a favor. He probably said, I want $3 million a year for the next 3-4 years. And they said, why don't we just give you more money, spread it out so you get your money.
10: And buy you out in 3 years?
11: Or whatever. Something that just helps the cap slightly. You know?
10: Maybe. Yeah. Maybe it's that cap manipulation. Yeah. Go ahead, Craig.
13: Yes. I just wanted to comment today about the need to acquire somebody for the Habs to make the team better. At the end of the day, my view is this, and that is that I trust the brass. I trust Jeff Gorton and Kent all the way. And if they want to be patient, because they know what they're doing, between Gorton's experience as an administrator and with Kent's experience as a player agent, you know, and with the success that they've achieved up to this point, you know, it's all good. So if they feel that we need to wait to acquire what we need, then we wait. Hope that makes sense.
11: No, Gallo's kind of been preaching that, right?
10: Yeah, I'm with you, Craig. I feel the exact same way. And thank you so much for the call. 514-790-1690. Let's go to, I don't remember which call is which now.
11: Great job, Mitch.
10: Sorry. Go ahead, call. You're on the air.
14: It is Mike.
10: All right, that one was Mike. I know we had Mike and Tony. I just didn't remember who was on which line. Go ahead, Mike.
14: Yeah. Yeah, just real quickly, because I know we're getting close to 1 o'clock and you got to do a couple things beforehand. But, yeah, the CBC thing, how much money does that other major network need?
10: Everybody always needs more.
14: I know, but it's ridiculous. I mean, I know they have other properties where, you know, the various Hockey Night in Canada Absolutely. Games will be shown. But that one is a traditional one, and I bet you a lot of the older crowd, and I mean older people, especially those from, let's say, European backgrounds that are just programmed to, you know, to put on that station at, you know, 7 o'clock on a Saturday night, you're going to have a lot of this. It's going to be, Mildred, the bloody game isn't on. What's going on here? Or, Maria, what's wrong? There's no bloody game on. This is a bullet, you know. But, you know, it's going to be a shock, and I think it's sad, and I think people should send emails to that other major network. Thankfully, even though I'm in Southern Ontario, I'm not part of that major network. Ironically, without mentioning who we're with, they got a good grip. They're actually a Quebec company. Starts with a C, ends in an O. They got a lot of the Golden Horseshoe here, surprisingly, in traditional territory of the other rat. But
10: I don't know, Mike. Like, I'm not so worried about Clarence and Betty not being able to watch Hockey Night in Canada on Saturday. Like, just get a satellite dish like everybody else and call it a day.
11: But I think, Mitch, it's a
14: not everyone.
11: But
14: has
11: it's
14: those
11: this
14: channels.
11: Is our national sport. Nothing unites this country like hockey, mm-hmm. right? Like, and I'll use the only other country that I know relatively well about. I'll pick like soccer in Greece. Man, it's on. It doesn't have to be paid for. It doesn't have to be, but we tolerate. We tolerate the prices. We tolerate the parking. We tolerate the beer. We tolerate the private skating sessions for our kids at $75 a pop. The $500 hockey sticks that you give away. The $1,500 skates. Could we just not give something to the masses? Like, can we just not give hockey?
10: But how many people are actually?
11: I don't know. I don't care if it's. I don't care if it's five. Like, I don't care if it's five. Like, hockey once a week on our television should be free. Not difficult to find, accessible. That's all. That's all I'm saying. It's like, keep beating up the fan at every turn. What a formula.
10: I just can't.
11: But luckily, degenerate sports fan here just, what streaming service do I need this year?
10: I can't even remember the last time I clicked specifically on CBC to watch a hockey game.
11: Doesn't That's matter. Cool. It's not about you.
10: I told you it is about me because I don't care.
11: I don't care about you, Mitch Gallo.
10: I don't care about Clarence and Betty.
11: Shame on you.
14: Okay.
11: What about if Clarence and Betty are big-time TSN 690 listeners?
10: Well, I'm happy they listen to us. Maybe they should pay us, though.
14: The one name I wish the Habs would have gotten, Mitch, you know where I'm standing on this one because I mentioned him yesterday to you on the air, Maverick Bork.
11: That's a tough one to get, though. I'm sure a lot of teams were in on that. Like, that may have been I don't know if overpay, but...
14: What was an overpay?
11: Well, I'm just saying, I think those other guys out there, little older with, didn't have to sign long-term deals. Like, you know, the names, the Trocheck that popped up for myself and Ryan O'Reilly that Mitch doesn't like.
14: Yeah, but
11: there's no long-term commitments here, right? Bring him in, they serve a purpose. Michael Hage, ready to take in, hopefully takes on that responsibility in a year or so.
10: It's not that I dislike Maverick Bork, Mike. For me, it doesn't move the needle. It's like what they did with Bull Duck last year. Like, they have Maverick Bork, they have Bull Duck.
14: I know, but in a Mavericks Bork case, no, he's not the biggest guy. That's probably be his only downfall for a team that needs to get a bit bigger and grittier. But that type of trade, what they give up, a second and third round pick for him and Lyubushkin, I mean, that is a steal. You're not even giving up a first round pick for a guy who was drafted in the opening round. Put up, you know, a little north of 20 with goals and assists in limited playing time. Maverick Bork did not get primo power play time on that stacked Stars roster. And for Nashville to, like, literally steal him, anyone could have been on him. Anyone that was like, when I saw that trade go, I'm like, what? Like, why wouldn't this guy appeal as a second line center to the Habs? You know, if whether he's equal to or marginally better than Oliver Kapanen, I don't get it. The only other guy I thought was a bit of a steal based on the money spent yesterday. 80% of the signings I didn't care for. The guys were just overpaid, overpriced based on yesterday's papers. But the one guy I thought is okay, and Detroit got him 2 years at $5 million per for Victor Arvidsson. I thought that was a safe and astute.
10: Yeah, I like that one. I did. Yep.
14: But the other ones, just talking to people, reading stuff online, just, you know, these columnists that grade day one of free agency, which you can't really grade now. You have to grade it, you know, a year from now, literally. Well, the Leafs want to spend $7 million on 3 years. Mr. Bobrovsky, yeah. I mean, they think it's going to be an automatic that, after a bad year, he's going to come back rejuvenated. Well, I don't see Maurice behind the Leaf bench. I don't see Barkov, Kachuk, Ekblad, Bennett, and Reinhardt on that team either. So,
11: Bobrovsky was good in Columbus as well. None of those guys you mentioned were in the Columbus squad either.
14: I know, but he's also entering his 38th birthday in September. He's older.
11: No, that's fine, but
14: he's not going backwards in age.
11: None of us are. None of us are.
14: You got that right. Talk for yourself.
11: Sorry, Mitch.
14: Have a good one, guys. Cheers.
10: Thanks, Mike. There's Mike, 514-790-1690. We have time for one more call. Let's go to Scott. Go ahead, Scott.
15: Guys, I'm a little worried, not with the lack of action management, but look at the roster changes, Washington and Florida. They're going to be two of the meanest, biggest, nastiest teams we've seen in years. And during the playoffs, I mean, Lane Hudson took more elbows to the head than he did all season. I don't know. We need to add some toughness in a hurry because I think teams like
16: Florida are just going to target our high talent players. And, you know, I don't want to go back to the years before where all of our best players kept getting injured, but when you're playing against guys like Radko Gudas and surrounded by the behemoths that he's going to be playing with, it's worrisome, I think, for our talented players.
10: Thank you for the call, Scott. Any concern there, Simon, with the opposition being bullies with the Canadians?
11: Carolina weren't bullies. I don't think they bullied the Canadians. And they ragdolled the Canadians. So I'm going to go with this. I think, it was Scott. I think there's something there. The Canadians need to get a little bit more physical, get a little bit tougher. But if you asked me if I had to choose between this team getting more skilled between now and October or more physical between now and October, sign me up for more skilled between now and October than more physical. It's something that I think you need to address, but I don't always think it's the best thing to say, oh, those two teams are the best team, so let's build our team to face off against those two teams. The other guys are in the Atlanta, they got to get out of the Metropolitan, really, right, for you to face them, unless you're a wild card team and stuff like that. So I'll go with more skill for now, but yeah, keep an eye on the physicality for the Canadians going forward.
10: And last one, I want to get to a text message here about the whole CBC Hockey Night in Canada thing, Simon. Couldn't agree more. It's bad enough that we could barely afford to go to a game. In fact, we can't just send the kids. At least let us turn on the television and watch it. They're not going to lose their fan base. They're going to lose hockey mania. It shouldn't just be for the elite.
11: No, you got to be careful.
10: I'm not part of the elite, and I can afford...
11: You're elite.
10: I'm not part of the elite. I can afford Sportsnet. Depends. Like,
11: Hold on. Yama. Let me teach you a life lesson.
10: No, let me
11: tell you about... There's 8 billion people on this planet. Mm-hmm. You have hot water at home?
10: Yes.
11: You get to eat red meat as often as you like?
10: Mm-hmm.
11: Vegetables?
10: Mm-hmm.
11: Driveway?
10: Mm-hmm.
11: Garage? Pool? Trust me when I tell you this. You're one of the elite.
10: Mm-hmm.
11: Air conditioning at your house?
10: I do.
11: You
10: yeah.
11: son of a...
10: I wouldn't classify myself as in the elite, but I'd love to know how many people out there are big hockey fans, don't have TSN... don't have Sportsnet, and are only watching one game a week because it's free on CBC. Like, how many people out there are actually affected this?
11: But that's like saying, okay, let's not, I don't want to give another example. Whatever it is, Mitch, it's our national sport. Every kid should be gravitating to a hockey stick before a basketball, in theory, right? Or Canadians. This is what we do. Mm-hmm. We pump out hockey players on the regular, right? So... why are you making hockey? You've made hockey more difficult right across the board as a fan and as a consumer. I'm not elite. I can't afford to take my family to a playoff game. It's either that or the family can go to New York for 3 days.
10: Yeah.
11: In reality, right?
10: Yeah, I get that.
11: The parking, you would, ridiculous. A beer and a dog, ridiculous. A jersey for my daughter, ridiculously priced, I believe. Just me as a consumer. Could we just not win something? So you think it's just a handful of people. How about letting those handful of people win? Let's win. Mate, you go to Europe, go try to pull soccer, except for England, anywhere else, go try to pull soccer off the local broadcaster. They're going to lose their collective, and they have every right to. At some point, it's okay for the fan in this back and forth, that it isn't really a back and forth, because I know as a fan of them, Bears, Habs, and Lakers, Simon, give. Whether it's NBA package, hockey package, RDS package, you name it, I give. Daughter's got a Suzuki t-shirt, the other one's got a Hudson t-shirt. Salikas, pay. Mm-hmm. At some point, give back something. I don't know what. I'm not getting a free ticket, am I?
10: No, you're not getting a free
11: ticket. I'm not getting a free jersey. So, give something back.
10: But if you like hockey that much, shell out the $10 to pay for the Sportsnet subscription. Goodness.
11: I just think it's not about the dollars.
10: It's disappearing off, like the way people are making it sound as if they're taking the Montreal Canadiens off television.
11: They're not. But if we want to pretend like hockey matters from a grassroots level, allow it to continue to be a grassroots level thing. Just put the damn hockey game on a Saturday. And for a second, don't appease your shareholders. For a second. Just for a second. Don't appease your shareholders. That's all. Breaking news.
10: Yeah.
11: From Anadua, friend of yours. Dave McCarthy saying that. There it is. Gavin McKenna on whether he expects to wear number 72 after the Leafs signed Sergei Bobrovsky. Probably not. He's a two-time Stanley Cup champion. If he wants it, he can have it.
10: He was wearing it today, though.
11: Yeah. Well, because Bob's not in the building.
10: Yeah, Bob's not in the building.
11: Is Bob around? No. All right, give me my 72. So listen, that's the right thing. Good old Canadian boy is going to give you that answer, right? But I think it is something that's fascinating. Here's the first pick, first overall. Kind of, I'm not going to say the savior of the franchise or anything like that, but first pick, first overall in what I believe is the second largest hockey market in North America. And the guy that just shows up's got Vezina's cup rings. Does he have a Conn Smythe in there, Mitch?
10: I don't know if he won one of the two Conn. Maybe the first one.
11: Why am I drawing up? Sam Bennett won the second one.
10: Yeah, Sam Bennett definitely won the second one. Maybe the first.
11: Yeah. I want something. Bob, I just Googled your career earnings.
10: Yeah. Give me the Rolex.
11: Give me a Rolex.
10: Maybe, Simon. Maybe. Maybe if Gavin McKenna's really nice, Bobrovsky will buy him the sports package.
11: Ah! Shots fired.
10: See what I did there?
11: I see exactly what you did, Mitch Gallo.
10: Coming up next, the final hour of Campbell versus Gallo, we're going to chat with Meeker Guerrier of RDS. And Simon and I will play five questions. We also have another rapid fire. And we'll talk about Alexander Ovechkin returning for at least one more season.
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0: Final hour on this Friday Eve edition of Campbell vs. Gullis. Simon Slickus in for Sean. Coming up, we'll chat with Meeker Guerrier of RDS, and we'll play five questions. But right now, it's time for the second rapid fire. Three topics, 90 seconds each. And let's get into Alex Ovechkin back, Simon, for one more year.
1: Why not, right? We spoke about it off the top of the show, Mitch. If you were thinking about it, and as the free agent frenzy was going along, the Washington Capitals did some work. Right? I think this. I think you said. I think Dave McCarthy said it. We had him on earlier. I think you said it earlier today as well, that they've done great work this offseason. They've put a nice little squad together, an upgrade from what they were when they ended off the season. You know, they went from a first place club, you know, the year prior to last, and then last year they were a non-playoff team. Big, physical. Guy still had 32 goals last year, Mitch. So, 30-goal guy. I get all the bonuses and everything else, but why not, man? And he's obviously the greatest player of that franchise. It's not even close. So, good to see Alex Ovechkin. 929, Mitch, gets to?
0: 929 gets to...
1: 31's a big number, right?
0: Yeah, I know. That's what I was thinking. Why not, though? This is a good team. The funny thing is with Ovechkin is the Capitals for the last couple of years have really had to coach around Alex Ovechkin's limitations, right? Because he's not the player that he once was. But yeah, I'll go 31. 31 on that team. A lot of that work being done on the power play. He doesn't stop. So, and I'm happy he's coming back some. I'm happy we're going to be able to see him one more time. I think it gives them a chance to transition a little bit here with some of the new players, and Ovechkin still leading that hockey team. And that's a good team that has a chance to win. The thing is, when you say it's over, when you're his age, there's no going back on that. Right? When he's done, he's done. And that's it. There's some finality to that. So I'm happy that we'll at least... I wonder, you know, when we get a press conference and an interview with Ovechkin, if he's going to acknowledge that it is, in fact, his last year. Are we going to be able to give him the true going-away salute that he deserves as the greatest goaltender, greatest goal scorer in National Hockey League history? More of a baseball-basketball thing, the going-away tour?
1: You know, I think the baseball was made famous by Jeter and...
0: Rivera?
1: I was going to say...
0: Rivera definitely did it.
1: Keep saying Mo Vaughn. No, not David Ortiz.
0: David Ortiz, yeah. You know? But, you know, basketball, Kobe for sure.
1: Yeah, Kobe.
0: Going away.
1: You know...
0: Hockey last year, a little bit for Kopitar.
1: Yeah, definitely the handshakes and all that. We see that. We saw that. But yeah, this is... Like, you look at him and Crosby, Mitch, talking about players who are entering contract year, was it 21 or 22? I don't care what they've been paid... They've never cheated their franchise for a minute. You know, like there wasn't a lull there for 2-3 years where the goal scoring went to, you know, 24, 27, 28. That's not good enough. You know, or for Crosby, 69 points, 72 points, 73. That's not, you know. These guys are on year 22. They've yet to cheat the franchise a single season. And in this year, with that number, pretty much putting up a 20-goal season is worth that $4 million. So, incredible run. We'll see where it ends.
0: Now, let's get to the next one here on the rapid fire. The Toronto Raptors announced that they've extended their head coach. Now, they make the big move for Kawhi Leonard earlier this week. Is this a championship caliber team now?
1: I don't know, Mitch. I don't know if it's a championship quality team. Are they there with the... are they there with the New York Knicks? I think the Miami Heat are going to be a lot better, and I think the Philadelphia 76ers got a lot better. Can you make a case that they're the fourth best team in the Eastern Conference? Hell yeah. They went to a 7-game series against the Cavaliers, and they've added Kawhi Leonard. Look, again, I don't think much is going to separate 1, 2, 3, and maybe 4 in the Eastern Conference, and I think the Raptors are in on that. They actually get guys that buy in and play defense as well. Kawhi will add that, championship prowess, that the guy that if, you know, Scotty Barnes is not going and you need a guy to close out a basketball game, Kawhi Leonard is that guy. I didn't like the deal, Mitch. I thought there was a clear overpay there. They gave up some, you know, Randy Ingram is a quality player. He's 7 years younger. He gets his buckets as well. But look, for the Raptors, you know that you're never going to excel in free agency. And when you go to, you get an opportunity to land the player, you do it. And then I go back to what I just said. I'm torn on it because how many first-round picks can you get? If you're not getting it done in free agency, you got to get it undrafted. But I guess for Kawhi to be made available, the Raptors wanted to pounce on that. You got to stay healthy, though.
0: And finally, Don Waddell, the GM of the Columbus Blue Jackets, vows that Kirill Marchenko will be at camp with the Blue Jackets.
1: What's going on?
0: This Columbus situation is a bit of a mess, right?
1: Very much so. Very much so. Yeah, are they the two best players? One best player for certain, and a guy that should be part of the process going forward.
0: Yes.
1: Both wanting out, and here we are fast forward later. One guy that wanted out no longer wants out, and the other guy that wanted out, his general manager is telling us that, why don't we ask him if he's going to be at camp? Well, not ask the general manager. So, very odd, man. Very odd.
0: That's the,
1: the way their coach said goodbye last year or didn't say goodbye.
0: Yeah.
1: Remember Patrick Laine got ridiculed when he left Columbus?
0: By Wierenski.
1: Yeah.
0: Specifically.
1: Yeah. And because it wasn't all, I don't know, kosher. I don't know what you want to call it.
0: So here's the interesting thing I said. 2 years left on Wierenski's deal. Obviously, there's something there. Maybe cooler heads prevailed at the end of the day. But Buda Jenner left. Are you making Wierenski captain after what happened in this offseason?
1: And if you don't? Damn if you don't?
0: Yep.
1: Yeah, that's a great question, man.
0: And they got guys that you could put the C on that you wouldn't blink twice at seeing the C on them. Like, you can make Sean Monahan your captain.
1: 100%? 100% you could do that.
0: So, this...
1: Just gotta take a quick look at the roster here. And if you want to think for the future, I don't think Adam Fantilli, but you might want to, right?
0: Yeah, kind of fits a little. Not with Wierenski on the roster, though, right?
1: 6'3", 200 pounds, Marchenko. That's a big dude.
0: Doesn't play big at all.
1: No, but yeah. But big is still big, right?
0: Yeah. Well, people get mad at Dobson.
1: Yeah.
0: For not playing physical because he's big.
1: I get that.
0: Just because you're big doesn't mean you're physical.
1: I don't think there's much where you can go here when it comes to...
0: It's got to be Monahan or Wierenski.
1: Charlie Coyle still there?
0: Yeah, I believe so.
1: When
0: did he move? No, I thought he moved.
1: When did he? I don't know.
0: Did he go to Colorado? Where is Charlie Coyle?
1: I don't know. I'm just going to remember off the roster from last year. Was he there? Did he get... Yeah, he got dealt. No, he got dealt.
0: Let me pull it up. No, he's still in Columbus.
1: He's still in Columbus? Okay. Yeah, but again, I don't know. But you're right. It's tough. You're going to give the guy that wanted out the captaincy, and if you don't give it to him, here we go again.
0: Campbell versus Gallo on TSN 690 coming up next. Meeker Guerrier of RDS.
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5: Delays on the westbound side of the Met, starting Longview back to PNF again between St. Michel and the DeCaring Interchange. Eastbound side of the TCAN volume there between Côte d'Liesse all the way back to Anjou. North end, the carry is pretty slow its length. Delays up on the carry now from the top to Van Horn. It's the super sale at Super C. This week's strawberries are only $2.44 for 750 milliliters. Until July 8th, only at Super C. I'm Lauren Glazer from the CJ 8800 Traffic Center.
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0: after every conversation with him, the world is a better place. Maker Gary A.
1: Camel versus Gallo on TSN 690. Simon Salikas in for Sean. I'm Gallo, and every Thursday we chat with Maker Gary of RDS. Simon, Maker lately has been living the way you dream. He's been watching live sports, World Cup, Major League Baseball. This guy's everywhere. What's going on, Maker?
2: Not much. Back in Montreal for a few days. And might go back for a quarterfinal and semifinal as well. So, we'll see what happens, but I had to be back for July 1st.
1: Oh, yeah. Big free agency day. Montreal did nothing. We'll get to that in a second, but what has stood out to you? What can you tell us about your World Cup experience?
2: Crazy, and I can't believe we missed that in Montreal. And I know, I understand all the, you know, implications, the contract, the FIFA contract, how... you know, hard it was for Montreal to accept all these. And a lot of people are saying it was unacceptable. We had more to lose than things to win. But I still think that it was negotiable. And a lot of people have said that. You have to at least negotiate and see what FIFA had to ask. And then you decide. You can't just go and say, oh, no, we don't want that. The contract is a blind contract and there's nothing we can do about it. And, you know, there are a lot of festivals would have to be either postponed or canceled, and F1 had to be changed. Well, F1 changed anyway, so it was in May, and we saw in the newspapers recently. It kick-started the summer earlier this year. It was good for the economy. It was good for the city. And I can only imagine what an event like the World Cup would have done for Montreal. So to me, it's, you know, it's too bad we didn't have it. I'm only trying to imagine. And you've probably seen it, the Scottish fans in Boston, how crazy they were and how they emptied all the beer from bars in Boston. And I can only imagine how it would have been in Hochelaga-Maisonneuve having Scottish fans or fans from Ecuador or, you know, wherever to just be there and give some life to the city. And of course, it's not perfect. Of course, it was crazy expensive, but at least you have to consider it and try and see if it can actually bring you something. I'm looking at how Vancouver is doing with those World Cup matches. And, you know, when people say, you know, it's two teams that people don't care about and so on, it's the World Cup. People care about everything. I have friends that watch games, and they're French, they're Portuguese, but they watch every game, and they can talk about the Congo, they can talk about Belgium, they can talk about, you know, the Netherlands and other countries that we don't usually follow, but it comes once every 4 years. First time in North America since 1994, and we kind of passed on it. To me, it's you know, it hurts, especially with the renovations of the Olympic Stadium and the 50th year of the Olympic Games in 76 in Montreal. I thought it would have been a great occasion to renovate the stadium and give it another a new life.
3: Hey, Maker, just when Steven Estacio scored that goal late against...
2: Almost fainted.
3: Yeah, so just walk me in. I would imagine, I don't know if you're a wrestling fan because I'm working with Gallo, so you I'm sure if you're part of Camel and Gallo, you have to be a wrestling fan. But they call it a pop, right, Mitch? Like when the building pops off. I would imagine, Maker, you've taken in hundreds of sporting events, but how special was that one?
2: Honestly, I think it was it's right up there with a lot of other events. I've seen Canada win the 4x100 meters at the Olympics in 2024. I saw the first Canada goal at the World Cup in Qatar in 2022. I saw the first point here in Canada in Toronto against Bosnia. But that goal, guys, it's the first winning goal in the knockout stage for Canada at the World Cup. And to me, it just brings Canada to that world level and just shows that, yes, we are a soccer country. I mean, it's the most played sports it's the biggest participation sport in the country above hockey. And to see that goal, to me, is going to bring Canada to a whole new level and to bring that sport to a whole new level here in our country. But that goal, for some reason, okay, like hockey is my favorite sport for different reasons. I was born and raised in Montreal. I mean, you know, Montreal Canadian fan, and now, you know, I'm a sports commentator. But to see your flag on the world stage, to know that that game was the only game at the World Cup on that day, and the only time that happens is for the opening game and also later for the semifinals and the quarterfinals, I think, as well. But it's pretty rare of the World Cup that you only have one game. It means that the planet was looking at that game, was watching Canada. It was probably the worst game I've saw, the worst soccer game I've saw, and certainly the most boring game I saw at this World Cup. I saw eight games. That was my eighth game at the time. It was boring, but the result was so great, and that goal was so perfect. And just goes, and you just want to tell people, and you just want to tell the world, this is Canada, this is us, and we can do it, and we can go far, and we can progress in that game, and we can eventually aspire to being, who knows, maybe a top 10 country in the world. Who knows? Maybe not tomorrow, but one day I hope my daughter will see that day come.
1: How do you feel about this matchup on Saturday with Morocco?
2: It's brutal. It's going to hurt. And, you know, above the game on the field, there's that aspect that, you know, for years we've watched Canada. We've watched the World Cup through the eyes of people from everywhere on the planet that live here in Canada, that are Canadians with, you know, descent from other countries. I've seen Haiti for the first time at the World Cup. That made me think of my father. I saw all three games. It was very emotional for me, but it was nothing like seeing Canada. And, you know, in Montreal, we have a big Moroccan community, and I have a lot of Moroccan friends, so they beat Haiti. Now, I think they might beat Canada. Well, might. Honestly, between you and me, guys, I don't like to do those kind of predictions, but it's going to be very hard, if not impossible, for Canada to win that game. If they do, it's going to be a miracle. I think it's going to be maybe not as big, but not too far from miracle on ice, meaning that no one expects Canada to win. But then again, it's soccer. You never know. They can hold it. They can go to the shootout at the end of the 30-minute overtime. Who knows what can happen? I think it's going to be hard, but I think that Canada has a better team, a better squad than they had 4 years ago when they lost against Morocco. They played well, honestly, they could have had a better result 4 years ago, but Morocco has a better team now. So, it's going to be very hard, if not impossible, for Canada to win that game.
3: Meeker, July 1st has come and gone. Obviously the Demidov extension is massive for the Canadiens fan base, but many pressing them to do something during this free agency. They haven't. How surprised are you that Kent Hughes hasn't made a move?
2: I would say somewhat surprised, maybe like 75%, I guess. Surprised that he didn't do anything. You know, for one reason is that the Habs need to get better, and they won't be getting better from the inside from, you know, from players in the AHL coming up and then graduating in the NHL. I don't think that it will happen. I don't think the players on that team will get better enough to be able to fight teams that got better, like the Panthers. Now, the Panthers got better. The Maple Leafs got better. Even Buffalo, maybe not, but, you know, they're making moves. Same thing with Carolina. I don't see the Habs being better. Philadelphia is making moves also. I don't want Kent Hughes to make moves to make moves, but I want him to get a better team. Great for Demidov. I think it's the greatest signing, honestly, this year at the deadline. Not the deadline, but the first July 1st. But the Habs haven't got better. They're not better than they were when the season ended. So I'm kind of worried for the Habs. As I was saying, I don't want them to sign just to sign players, but you need to get better. I'm looking at Radko Gudas, but I'm looking at the amount he signed for, the length of his contract, and I understand why Kent Hughes don't want to do that. You don't want to be stuck with another Brendan Gallagher in your team where you're going to have to trade him and keep 50% of his salary. A.J. Greer, same thing. I would have loved to see him with the Habs, other players as well. But you really want to overpay on the free agent market? I don't think that's the right way to go about it. But if you don't go that way, you don't go that route, you have to make trades happen. And I don't think that any trades are going to happen by the beginning of the year. So I'm worried about the Habs. I want them to make a big move. I want them to get players without giving anyone from their roster. But I think the market is just too high right now. But I'm pretty worried how they're going to look at the beginning of the season.
1: Meeker, thank you so much for your time. Thank you for joining us this season on Campbell versus Gallo. Have a great summer, and looking forward to catching up in September.
2: We will, gentlemen. Talk to you soon.
1: There is Meeker Guerrier of RDS. As Simon, it's a summer schedule upcoming here, right? We're losing our hockey guest. We'll chat with Dennis Bernstein of the fourth period.
3: I'm working Fridays.
1: usually for the last time, we like to give our hockey guest the summer off.
3: Sure.
1: Campbell's off right now.
3: Uh-huh.
1: I'll be off for a good chunk of time in mid-July.
3: Uh-huh.
1: Summertime. How's it outside right now?
3: Looks nice. No?
1: Yeah, is it as blistering as yesterday?
3: I'm going to say no. I haven't seen anybody do the complaining on, just got the Twitter page open here, the X page open. So yesterday was, ça fait mal. It doesn't seem like, or a little less so today.
1: Well, coming up next here on Campbell vs. Gal, we have five questions. As Simon is in, and we always play a game. We count up, we count down, we meet in the middle, we get confused, and we got some great questions lined up.
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3: Welcome back to Campbell vs. Gallo on TSN 690. Simon Slickus in for Sean Campbell with Mitch Gallo. We'll take it at 2 o'clock, milk in the afternoon between 2 and 6. That's quite the lineup here on a TSN 690. All right, Gallo and I are together. It means one thing and one thing only. We're going to wrap up the show with five questions, the highest rated segment here on a TSN 690, the highest rated segment in all of free radio. It's actually 10 questions. I count up, he counts down. Somewhere in the middle we meet. We all get confused. Gallo! 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
8: Insert opponent's name here.
3: Boom. Saxophone, right? Not a trumpet.
1: You called it a trumpet.
3: One time I called it a trumpet, Mitch. One time. Somebody should do this song with a trumpet, see how it plays out. All right. Mitch?
1: Yeah.
3: What do you want to do? You want to go first or want me to go first?
1: Your game.
3: All right, I'll go first. Question number one, Mitch Gallo. So Ovi coming back for one more year, I believe makes it year 22. Is that what we're doing here?
1: Sounds right.
3: Ridiculous. I'm not going to say he doesn't have a lot of game left in him, but there's always a talk about him going back to Russia, maybe playing a year, or just going back to Russia to retire, right? But we have not heard any news ever about Sid the Kid calling it a career. Mitch Gallo, how many more years for Sidney Crosby?
1: Crosby is it's 2 years younger than Ovechkin, or a year and a half younger than Ovechkin.
3: Ovechkin's 40.
1: Yeah, well, it's 85 birthday, but I think it's like December. Like Ovechkin's December 85, and Crosby is born at a different time of the year, but 87. So it's less than 2 years difference, I think, because Ovechkin's born right at the end of the year.
3: Got it.
1: So he's slightly younger.
3: But played about 100 less games.
1: Well, I was talking about the way Trouba plays, right? And the way Ovechkin put himself through hell early.
3: Ah, Mitch, when we first started watching him, it was great to watch. It was fun to watch.
1: Like hockey fans now that are newer to the game and see Ovechkin, he just stands in that one spot and takes one-timers and scores.
3: Just to murder people, man.
1: That's not what he used to be when he first
3: He was the most physical guy out there.
1: And it doesn't play with the same pace he played with anymore. Crosby does. Crosby looks the same to me. So I'm going to say Crosby plays
3: 74 points in 68 games last year.
1: I'm going to say Crosby plays until he's 44.
3: Six more years. Five, six more years.
1: Yeah, I think he goes the Tom Brady route.
3: Yeah, listen. He can probably, in 6 years, he can give you probably 50 points in 82 games.
1: But
3: just being, just being brilliant with the hockey IQ. That's going to be like 20-something 6 years in hockey.
1: Like some players do age overnight. Crosby, the way he looks now, I don't think that's going to happen. I don't think we're just going to flip a switch and he's now going to be old.
3: No.
1: And I think he has a lot of game left. Question number five. Which NFL team do you feel is the most fraudulent going into this season?
3: Oh, let me look at my NFL standings here.

0: absolutely legit. So which team are frauds, eh?
1: Do you think there might be just a little too much drama around that team, though?
0: I think they like it, though. I don't think Vrabel's, he's from the Bill Belichick world, but he likes his drama. He likes the competition.
1: Simon. Like, that's next level drama, though.
0: Well, yeah, not on-field drama. On-field drama. Mitch, I'm going to say the San Francisco 49ers.
1: Really?
0: Yeah. I think, you know what? The fantastic last year, 12-5. I don't think they become a terrible football team. I just think they take a step back. Rams will be better than they were even last year, and they were a 12-win team. The Seahawks, they just build perfectly.
1: All people have Rams as one of the favorites.
0: They have to be. No, when Myles Garrett acquisition. I'll just say that San Francisco is still a good football team, still above 500, but I don't think they dance around with 12-13 wins.
1: I'm going to go with Detroit, by the way.
0: It was on my list.
1: Just because of the division.
0: But only 9-8 last year, right? They can come back and get the 10-11.
1: Yeah, but Chicago's better.
0: I like what the Vikings did with Kyler Murray. Vikings, I think it's going to work.
1: Packers,
0: I think,
1: yeah. Like,
0: yep. And the Bears sitting there with that first place schedule, that absolutely sucks. Absolutely sucks. But I didn't want to weigh in on the schedule. I just the personnel. But the AJ Brown, I think, changes things for the Patriots. So I'll see the Rams, the Niners come back to life just a little bit. Mitch Gallo, mm-hmm. I'm not sure if you're aware of this. Taylor Swift getting married. I believe it's Madison Square Garden is the venue.
1: Tomorrow, no?
0: It's tomorrow.
1: I believe so.
0: I saw that she invited. I didn't like this, though.
1: People are mad. She's shutting down all the streets.
0: Yeah, you see what I said? She's like shutting down all the streets leading into Madison Square Garden. I'm like, I live in Laval, and this is a hell no. Forget about, man. I'm going to shut down the streets for your wedding. People have to get to work.
1: Yeah.
0: You can get married anywhere. You can go buy an island and get married. And I love Taylor. You don't have to shut down people's lives and ruin people's lives because of your wedding. Mitch Gallo, she's getting married to Madison Square Garden. If Mitch and Caitlin could do their wedding one more time, or when you renew your vows, give me a sports venue that you would like to host a wedding.
1: Well, we hosted our last wedding at Golf Griffon des Sources.
0: Kind of a sports venue, you're right.
1: Kind of a sports venue, and it was a beautiful spot to have a wedding.
0: Fantastic.
1: Really enjoyed it.
0: Uh-huh.
1: And Simon, you and I are playing at Golf Griffon des Sources next week together.
0: Can't wait.
1: Got a tee time lined up for 1:30 on Tuesday.
0: Yeah, and there's no way Canada, when they play France in the round of 16, I don't believe it'll be at that time. But if it is, I'm not coming. Sports venue. You can go Europe if you want. I don't know. It's Silverstone, the track there in England where they have the F1 race.
1: Because for my wife.
0: Yes.
1: For my wife, Fenway.
0: Yeah. Oh, nice.
1: It's literally, Simon, one of her favorite places on planet Earth.
0: Fenway Park.
1: She loves Fenway Park.
0: Okay.
1: So see, that's the kind of guy I am, Simon.
0: Hey, did she see the movie The Town?
1: I'm not sure. It's the Departed that she keeps asking me to watch.
0: No, you guys got to watch The Town tonight.
1: Yeah.
0: Tonight.
1: Well, I'm going to assume because her favorite actor is Ben Affleck.
0: Oh, so, I mean,
1: I'm sure
0: he's trying to rob Fenway Park, so she's going to be torn.
1: I'm sure she's seen.
0: She's going to be torn. Do I cheer for my boy, but he's ripping off my favorite hangout?
1: Which actually brings me to question number four, Simon.
0: Yeah.
1: For you, Simon Salikas, which actor makes every movie better for you?
0: I'm going to give you the most generic of answers. TC, I'm sorry. Until I see a terrible Tom Cruise movie, I can't say. We all like to make fun of Tom Cruise because he does funky stuff and he acts weird.
1: One Tom Cruise movie I did not like.
0: Don't say Collateral.
1: No.
0: Vanilla Sky?
1: Vanilla Sky.
0: Yeah. All right. But you know what? I give him credit as an actor.
1: He tried.
0: To go outside sometimes I'm critical of other actors that don't just want to stay in their lane and I just want to make my own cash checks. Tom went out a little bit. So I get to see a bad Tom Cruise movie. Denzel as well. Even the Denzel, man, I'm drawing a blank on the one, did part one, part two, part three. At Equalizer.
1: Oh, yeah.
0: I love those cheesy movies. And he was great in those movies. But I'll go with Tom Cruise is still yet to have me be very disappointed after I left the theater watching a Tom Cruise movie. Mitch, you saw that couple? That climbed up to the top of the Empire State Building.
1: That's crazy.
0: What are they? They do this. They're daredevils. They've done this before and stuff like that. For me, I don't have a fear of heights, Mitch, but it kind of seems that would be excessive. At that point, we all have a fear of heights. Is there a phobia out there for Mitch Gallo? Like, is there something?
1: A phobia.
0: Flying? I don't think so.
1: No.
0: How do you feel about the spider thing?
1: Spiders don't bother me. A little bit, I wouldn't say it's an extreme fear, but a little bit the claustrophobia. Tight spaces.
0: I get that.
1: I don't like crowds. Especially like crowds. when we go to concerts and stuff like that, sometimes I get a little concerned.

0: Because I'm short, right? Yeah. So when I start looking ahead and all I see is people, and I look behind me and all I see is people, and I can't see anything else.
1: Yeah, I get it.
0: I get a little anxious about that.
1: Okay.
0: Yeah.
2: For me, it's big boats.
0: Big boats?
1: Yeah, yeah. I don't like big boats.
0: Like cruise ships?
1: Yeah. Been on some, like, even when, like, getting on a boat, not for me.
0: Question number...
1: Is there a fear of that? It must be a phobia, sure. Phobia of boats.
0: There's phobia of everything.
1: Pleophobia.
0: Question number three.
1: Yeah.
0: What is your most hated household chore?
1: It's not a chore. Gardening? Is that a chore? It's not a chore.
0: It's a chore.
1: Yeah, no. Yeah. No. This guy can't do it. Can't do it. I don't like cutting
0: any
1: the grass.
0: Of it? You don't cut the grass?
1: No. Nope. Kid down the street does it.
0: How much you pay?
1: Whatever. Depending on the year. Depending on the cutting. If it's up to par or not. I've always had an incredible dislike for cutting the grass. My wife, very green thumb. Garden looks great. The flowers look great. She does that on solo. I don't like anything green. I don't like digging up a hole. I don't like planting. I don't like the dirt flying into my face. I don't like wearing the gloves. I don't like getting down on my knees and shorts. And I got to go get sweatpants because my knees are hurting. I hate everything about gardening, Mitch Gallo. I don't have a problem ironing dishes very often. Vacuuming, the mop, I do all these things. Make the bed, no problem. Mitch, once you get me outside the house and start telling me to do that, forget it, you've lost me.
0: It's funny, I don't know if it's the Greek people are about this, but Italians, we love our grass.
1: No.
0: Italian men.
1: The condition of my grass is in Fenway form because it's not me handling it.
0: Oh, okay,
1: so
0: okay.
1: I do like Fenway. The manicurism of it, but it's not me taking care of it. Yes. Dude, I wasn't allowed to step on my grass, Mitch.
0: Yeah. Me too.
1: It was ridiculous.
0: Me too.
1: How was it? Was it? Can't remember which great ball player it was when his, like we're talking like 50s, 60s ball player. I'm sure you'll find the quote somewhere. Maybe Ted Williams. And he was out there teaching his kids or the kids in the neighborhood how to play baseball or hit a ball. And his wife came out and said, they're ruining. We're not going to be able to grow the grass. We're growing kids. We're not growing grass. So always like that. Yeah. Mitch,
0: yeah.
1: Portugal versus Croatia, mm-hmm. And Toronto, the city is losing its mind, right? Two massive communities in the greater Toronto area. Give me the one soccer match that would put, not Canada, let's step Canada out of the equation, the one soccer matchup that would have this city going on full tilt.
0: Ooh, this city.
1: I got one for you, but I don't think it's as much.
0: How about I'll go... Tell me how you feel about this one.
1: Yeah.
0: I'll say England.
1: Yeah.
0: Against the U.S.
1: Okay. I thought you were going to go the obvious one, I think, is England versus France, mm-hmm. And the French Quebecers
0: would.
1: But I don't think the French Quebecers understand that a lot of us Anglo-Quebecers, we're not cheering for England. I like England, actually, but most of my friends, it's not like we have a... Because they're English. Like, no.
0: No.
1: They speak English.
0: I just feel there's such a hatred for the Americans right now.
1: Right, it seems like there is.
0: People want to cheer to see them lose.
1: Yeah. England-USA, huh?
0: England-USA.
1: It didn't have to be teams from this tournament.
0: Okay.
1: Yeah, so I was going to say maybe an Italy versus France might be you draw your lines down Saint Laurent Boulevard at that point.
0: Italy versus Greece?
1: Not Greek. I think we're about 100,000, maybe a little bit
0: That's
1: more
0: it.
1: So. I don't know how much, you know. England-USA would be nice, too, but I'd say... France, Italy would be at the top there.
0: All right, a couple more quick ones for me. You have one left. Question number two. You can start an NHL team with one player under the age of 23. You cannot say Macklin
1: Sonnenfrink. Give me the kid on Long Island.
0: You're going with Matthew Schaefer.
1: I would go with that. No, it's a good answer, I think.
0: It's a great answer.
1: Yeah, I'll go with him. He seems like he's good at ice hockey.
0: Wayne Hudson.
1: Sure, right there as well.
0: Ivan Demidov.
1: Yep. I'm going to go... Hudson and Schaefer, puck moving D like that, more so than a very, very talented winger. Winger, I'm not going to say falls last there, but a couple of centers maybe want to jump in on that. So I'll go with Schaefer. So question number five, final question here. This is a little bit, the kid in Milwaukee is throwing at 105 miles an hour. Like nobody has a problem with
0: Jacob
1: this.
0: Mizorowski,
1: what is going on in the world? Like he's pitching the ball. He's throwing the ball at another human being who is 60 feet, 6 inches away. Even less so when you take into the way this guy, you know, by the time he gets the ball out of his hand, 105 miles an hour. When am I, like, is the baseball community going to say this is, we've gone too far with the right arm and left arm of some human beings?
0: I don't think it's ever going to happen. It's no different than like the 100 meter dash, right? You always say like, oh, the time that Usain Bolt put up, nobody will ever run faster. At what point are we going to see the fastest person ever and it cannot be topped? And guess what happens? It always ends up getting topped.
1: The marathon, no? Couple of months ago, right? Dude, right under 2 miles.
0: It's always the case. So I'll say there is no line.
1: All right, be part of that question. Cy Young winner in the National League will be.
0: Skeens is struggling.
1: Told you that.
0: Maybe Mizorowski.
1: Told you.
0: Yeah, Mizorowski or Ohtani.
1: Told you it's gonna be my boy Ohtani. I told you that a couple of months ago.
0: Simon, question number one, very very quickly. Your biggest NHL sleeper team next season.
1: Oh wow, that caught me off guard there, Mitch. I'm going to say the Sharks again. Are they a sleeper, though? I don't like the deal right now. I think the deal is going to blow up in their face down the road. But for right now, today, yes, I'll go with the Sharks.
0: All right, that is five questions. We wrap things up and get you set for Melnick in the afternoon next.
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0: Thursday, Campbell versus Gallo, Simon Salikas and Gallo with you. Simon, what do you got going on now? What are your plans tonight? Golfing?
1: Maybe. We'll see how it goes. We're pretty far from the golf course, so I don't think we'll get there on time. A little bit of work, and then I want to make sure that I am, without question, in front of a television at 7 p.m. to watch Portugal versus Croatia. I think that's a must watch.
0: Who takes that one?
1: I'm going to say Portugal, one of the most, I don't know, among the best lineups in all of soccer. So we'll see. But it's going a little too script here. It's going to script, Mitch. Somebody's going to have to, you know, Belgium squeaks it out. You know, Morocco, I think, is better than the Dutch. So something's got to get a little bit funky here. Bosnia, nothing yesterday against the Americans. An upset has to happen here.
0: By the way,
1: yes.
0: If Cristiano Ronaldo can play at this level at 41, why not Crosby at 44? Why not?
1: Yes. Crosby is being chased by other men with hockey sticks that try to break him on his back. Whereas Cristiano Ronaldo is a specimen. I don't want to take anything away from the physicality of soccer. Ça fait mal. The knees, the joints, but no Tom Wilson in FIFA.
0: It's still pretty unheard of to see guys like Ronaldo and Messi running around at their ages.
1: Man. Against kids who are old enough to be their kids. It's nuts. It's nuts.
0: Simon, back here tomorrow?
1: Can't wait.
0: All right. Simon Salikas in for Sean next couple days. That's it for Campbell versus Gallo. Melnick in the afternoon is coming up next here on TSN 690. Have a great day, and don't forget, never open a can of beans you can't finish eating. Good night, Dick.

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1: We have slowdowns on the westbound side of the map. They start at Longelier running through to the DeCary Interchange. Northbound Laurentian volume as well. Dash and amp to the 640. Northbound the Carry has delays its length. Also slowdown southbound the Carry from the top to Van Horn. For southbound 15, it's pretty slow between Turcotte and the Champlain. 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I'm Lauren Glazer from the CJAD 800 Traffic Center.
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0: the host with the most, the master of the mic. 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

0: One of America's all-time greats, Taj Mahal. Sounds like a cameo from the late Wolfman Jack on a brand new song. Taj Mahal and the Phantom Blues Band came out a couple of months ago. The album is called Time. Looking forward to seeing Taj Mahal tonight at the Jazz Fest at the Maison Symphonique right next door to Place des Arts. Welcome back. Hope you're enjoying sweltering weather, even though it feels like a meat locker in here. Melnick in the afternoon on TSN 690. Mitch Melnick along with Lucas Scott, John Still until 6 o'clock. Right out of the gate, I have a question for my music savvy and music interested listeners. Stop shaking your head. The rest of you go take a walk. It's gorgeous out. 34 degrees, bright sunshine. No threat of rain at all. Even though there's a warning whenever it gets this hot and humid. There is a squall warning. What is squall? Do you know what a squall is? What is that?
1: I have no idea.
0: I know what hail is.
1: Yes.
0: And I know what severe thunder showers are.
1: Mm-hmm.
0: I know what lightning is. I don't know what, and we even had a tornado warning not that far from here.
1: Yeah.
0: Not here, but not that far from here. But I don't know what squall is. It sounds messy and dangerous and
1: yes.
0: High alert, but I don't know what it is. All-time favorite show at the Jazz Fest, whether it's ticketed or free, maybe one of each. All-time favorite show that you have seen through the years. I can go back to the beginning, to the very early 1980s. All-time favorite show. Let us know. One of each. One ticketed, one free. I know you've been out a couple of times.
2: Yeah, I went out last night to a paid show at the Maisonneuve Theater.
0: Mm-hmm.
2: Great time. It was. I got to see an artist that I've really been wanting to see live. He's a Colombian harpist. So that was a great time. There was a banjo as well and some drums. So it was a great time. One of my favorite shows so far, for sure.
0: I almost went out last night. I was offered last-minute tickets. Mr. Josh Gordon, who was Aaron Ward's travel agent that got him up to Montreal during the playoff run. He had tickets to Melody Gardot, a great vocalist. Playing also tonight, two nights at Place des Arts. But could not make it.
2: Yesterday was disgusting outside in terms of humidity.
0: Yeah.
2: Oh, my. As soon as I got outside, I was like, ugh.
0: And another warning. Well, you don't feel like you're on the pitch at the World Cup and feel like just removing your shirt, Luca?
2: No.
0: No?
2: That did not cross my mind
0: not
2: one
0: even,
2: time.
0: Not even for a split second? Just, it's hotter than hell in here. By the way, another word of warning for motorists who already know this. I was originally going to take my bike in today, and then my fiance said, "Why don't I take you in with the air conditioned car? And you're going to be all sweaty, and we're going to a concert after, and I'll take you in. Thank you very much, babe." But we got out of the Papineau exit on Notre Dame and stayed there for 25 minutes.
2: That sounds about right.
0: I'm never late, unlike John Still. I'm never late, but I was scrambling at 12:30 this afternoon. Fresh from development camp, no doubt. Mr. John Still is here. How you doing?
3: Can we get a snowfall?
0: No.
2: A snowfall?
0: No.
3: I'm here for snowfall.
0: No, don't want to hear from people like you.
2: That's crazy.
0: I just raised the temperature in the studio. You would have loved it.
3: Oh, yeah?
0: It was icy in here.
3: Oh, brilliant.
0: Thanks to Simon and Gallo, who raised it considerably. Lowered it considerably, because apparently it was a wall of humidity in here.
3: Kind of my favorite part about my my new place is, like, that's a real deal breaker when you end up going in and you have the AC unit, but you're like, it's not close enough to the bedroom. Is the air going to circulate enough that I'm going to be able to sleep in some level of coolness?
0: Yes.
3: And thank God that is the case.
0: Yes. Usually that is the case. I'm in the same situation. We occasionally have a small fan. Just to add to it, if it's like 42, like it is in Toronto right now.
3: Is it really
0: 42? They've canceled the watch party for Portugal.
3: No,
0: yeah, they've canceled at City Hall. It was supposed to be at City Hall, Nathan Phillips Square. They've told people. I don't know. They said people. It's going to be too hot, but they're also concerned about security. And
3: security,
0: maybe the cost of keeping the crowds under control. But there is a heat warning in effect in Toronto as well.
3: Well, you do know how worked up Luca gets about Cristiano Ronaldo. Now, just take this to the nth degree. If you are of Portuguese heritage or you're someone who finds him very physically attractive. Which he is. A very handsome man, Cristiano. But, yeah, the fainting could be at an all-time high.
2: That is true.
3: That's a fair point. I hadn't thought of that.
0: Not my type.
3: No, you're... Go on.
0: Well, I'm just not afraid to say the guys are good-looking.
3: Yeah,
0: just,
3: neither am I.
0: It's just... Yeah, clearly, and I appreciate that. I think most people do. I know Andy did. Andy was always very, very... She had such a smile on her face when we got around to talking about the attractiveness of males from our perspective.
3: So, who's more handsome, Messi or Ronaldo?
0: That's not even close.
3: Well, that's what I mean. That might be the only thing Cristiano has that's not even close over Lionel Messi. That might be it. Point final. Salut la visite.
0: I don't know. Name some names, and I'll tell you what I think. Anxious to hear what Luscious Luca has to say.
2: In the sports world or just in general?
0: No, pick between Jaylen Brown and...
3: Here we go.
1: The league is gobsmacked at how this trade went down. I think the one thing that was becoming apparent was that Jaylen Brown's value was much lower than the Celtics thought. But the fact that they would do this trade to the Sixers at this time has the league sort of feeling like they did it under duress. This is not a trade that you would make unless you felt like you were forced to make it. And so the explanation that the Celtics will ultimately give is going to be fascinating. Not only for the price to get, to have to, take back a 37-year-old Paul George, who's had all kinds of injury history with over $100 million due on his contract over the next 2 years, but to trade it to a team in your division who you're almost certainly going to see in the playoffs over the next couple of years, it really has caught the league completely by surprise and is an indication that the Celtics were more desperate to get out of the Jaylen Brown business than they were to get a good trade to improve their short-term future.
0: ESPN's Brian Windhorst. Nothing in the NHL yesterday nor the rest of this week will come close to matching this one in the NBA, Luka.
3: Okay, before Luka gets going, I do just want to say the funniest thing, because I don't know anything about this deal outside of Jaylen Brown seems like a much better player than Paul George.
0: Much younger.
3: Personally, I saw people... being like, we can't wait to listen to Bill Simmons' podcast and hear him react. Well, what was his reaction when that deal went down? Yeah, apparently, Bill Simmons was having a colonoscopy as that went down. I was like, oh boy, might want a second colonoscopy over this over this trade. Anyways, go ahead, Luke.
0: Yeah, thanks for reminding me I'm due again. It's been 6 years. Every 5 years.
2: I'll find the exact quote because it was hilarious what he didn't have to say about it. Where do I start? This is one of the worst trades in NBA history. Not as bad as the Doncic one. And we've gotten both of those within the last year and a half, whatever it is now. I am just like Brian Windhorst said, I'm as gobsmacked as the rest of the league because Paul George is significantly older. His contract and Jaylen Brown's contract are not very different. Jaylen Brown is a far better player than Paul George is right now. And there was no rush. You had all offseason. There's no trade deadline looming around the corner for you. Now, it's easy for me to say this from a distance. I don't know how bad the locker room dynamic is or how bad the relationship between Jaylen Brown and management is. I'm assuming it must be awful if this is the decision and the course of action that they decided to take.
0: He had another great year.
2: Of course.
0: And they traded him to the team.
2: That beat them.
0: Like, look, here's the deal. I love general managers who have the mindset of, listen, if it makes our team that much better and gets us closer to the goal of a championship, I don't care if the team's in the same division.
2: Yeah.
0: But this is not equal. Timing of this to do that is... against a team that knocked them out is kind of weird.
2: It doesn't make sense. You don't get Tyrese Maxey in the deal. You don't get a VJ Edgecombe. Apparently the initial deal was VJ Edgecombe, Paul George, and a boatload of picks for Jaylen Brown and whatever. I guess it would be a pick swap at that point. And they just decreased the price for no reason and got very little in return. I don't know if they're going to try to flip this and try to acquire someone else. I don't get it. It just It's a terrible move, and it's surprising because Brad Stevens and this Celtics organization over the last decade have made pretty smart moves, and this is just a complete baffling one out of nowhere, and you just strengthened an opponent that beat you and did not need to get strengthened at all.
3: Could you remember a player, a really good player, that went to a team and the reaction was almost always, oh no. Like, it feels like Paul George, since he left Indiana, whatever team he's gone to, the initial reaction is, oh God, not Paul George.
0: Well, he's got some issues, right?
3: I know.
0: And Jaylen Brown, he's not even 30.
2: No. No.
0: He's at his peak.
2: Yeah.
3: This almost feels...
0: So, no matter what that chemistry, perhaps, issue that you're referring to is, it's Paul George got a lot more baggage.
3: Lots of baggage, yeah. And not just that. This almost feels like Jaylen Brown saying, get me the hell out of here.
2: Oh, of course.
3: Like, all the chat, you know, who have been the guys who we've heard thrown out there amongst the NHL trades over the last, you know, 6 months? It'd be like Matthew Nyes just being like, all right, so I'm just going to be in a trade rumor every week? That's enough of that. I'm out. Goodbye. There's no reason in doing this. Now, Jaylen Brown, a far better, more impactful player than Matthew Nyes in the National Hockey League for the NBA, but yeah, enough is enough, and... That was always the battle, right? At least in terms of public perception, which was, you know, is this Jason Tatum's team or is this Jaylen Brown's team? And then, you know, they have kind of a shocking, really good season last year with Jaylen Brown being the guy for the Celtics. And now Jason Tatum coming back and bye.
0: So it goes from Jaylen Brown maybe being traded for Giannis. That was, right? That was on the table.
2: Yes. And according to Bill Simmons... Giannis was ready to sign off on a trade to Boston, and this just makes it just entirely worse, last night's trade. But the Celtics didn't want to make the trade because Giannis wanted 3 years and the Celtics were set on two. Like, what are we... Like,
0: that's nuts.
2: If you wanted a bad deal, the Celtics could have hired me to do that. And you do it on a team with... who follows analytics and, you know, Joe Mazzulla and always trying to jack up the threes because to them it's the best percentage shot. They've been one of the teams in the NBA that have gravitated towards analytics the most. I don't know what analytic they saw that would make them think this is a good trade.
0: There has to be a follow-up. Significant follow-up. Although they've just thrown out some draft picks. So I don't know who this person is. Who's the free agent?
3: LeBron.
2: But that's if you had Giannis and then you went to go get LeBron in free agency, then we're talking. You, Paul, LeBron, Paul George, and Jason Tatum is not moving the needle. Because Paul George is injury prone. I know what LeBron's going to give me, and I know what Jason Tatum's going to give me. Paul George is injury prone and old. LeBron is old, but he's not as injury prone as Paul George, and he's more effective on a regular basis. Well, essentially, he's more consistent.
0: So that was the stunner in the NBA last night. We didn't have a stunner at all, but we had an offer sheet signed. How about that?
3: Dun, dun, dun.
0: This is a very interesting move here. Because it's Barrett Hayton, who had an off year. It looked like he was starting to climb and just had a bad year. But he's a young center, high pick. And the New Jersey Devils, who are now managed by Sonny Mehta, ex of the Florida Panthers, won a Stanley Cup ring, two of them, with the Panthers. He was trying to work out a trade for them. They couldn't agree on a trade, so he said, screw it. We're offer sheet. And it's like $4.7 million or whatever it is. And so now Utah has a week to respond to that. If they match it, considering they were trying to trade Hayton to New Jersey, but who knows who else. But if they match it, they can't trade him for the season, and he becomes a UFA.
3: Feels like that's where we are with RFAs now. Like this is another thing that, with the salary cap exploding, has become even more useless, is that no one gets to the salary cap... To so close to the salary cap in the offseason that for the most part they can't make it work. So this is the only way that you can do this is with these guys that, you know, you have to know contractually all these little ins and outs. It makes it very tough for fans, I think, to be able to try and predict people that you're like, oh, what's this little situation? Oh, this is a little thing that maybe someone could exploit. Because, I mean, no one knew this about what was happening with Barrett Hayton, but I applaud them for doing this. You know, it seems odd that Utah, maybe they just didn't know with the draft that Vincent Trocheck was a real possibility for them. But now, I mean, I think that they would be far more inclined with Trocheck on their team to take that second round pick and let Barrett Hayton walk out the door.
4: It seems pretty serious. Like, that's the type of player that they would love to be able to add.
0: That is Dave Pagnano of the Fourth Period this week with Campbell versus Gallo on Marchenko. A lot of Canadiens fans, in addition to the Canadiens front office, salivating over the prospect of getting Marchenko. Well, if it happens, it won't happen until after the season starts. Don Waddell went public today, said he's not trading Marchenko.
3: Did Don Waddell watch The Sopranos over the weekend? Just came back and he was like, nope, no chance. You know, we're gonna have a full about face here from Zach Werenski and...
0: Well, that's
3: starting the year.
0: He did add
3: Marchenko.
0: He did add he'll be in Columbus when the season starts.
3: Correct.
0: So there is a chance, depending on how the season plays out for Columbus, that they'll move him. Mm-hmm. And maybe if they move him, they move him to Montreal. What'd you see today?
3: I saw Michael Hage score two goals, as well as a beauty goal in the shootout.
0: Oh.
3: I saw Logan Sawyer playing with Michael Hage. Basically,
0: how many Canadiens fans were watching this live? Online.
3: I'd love to know that, actually. That'd be very interesting.
0: Because it was available.
3: They recently started putting this out on YouTube, the red and white. Again, it was a 4-on-4 scrimmage, so take with it what you will. But they had Sawyer and Hage playing together up front. They had LJ Mooney and Alexander Jurovsky. LJ Mooney is just, I don't see him playing with the Canadiens at any point, but... He just finds a way to make things happen. There's no other way to say it. Like, Michael Hage was the best player out there on the ice, but Mooney probably the second best, or at the very least the most impactful. I'm really interested to see what this Timofey Runso kid becomes, because he has, you know, a very, very good skating stride. I don't know what else is going to be able to come from it. Rasmus Bergqvist kind of giving me a little bit of a poor man's Adam Engstrom. You know, he's got the skating. He's not necessarily as big as Engstrom, not as offensively inclined, but, you know, Canadiens might have someone there who might be just an AHL piece or someone who could push for the lineup in the future. So, yeah, that was about it. Hayden Papanakis is a very tall person. He's a very tall person. And I,
0: what,
3: again,
0: 6'5"?
3: Yeah. And I would like to, last year when the Canadiens drafted him, I'm sure we spoke about this, but it was just so embarrassing. You were somewhere. I don't know where you were, but I was hosting with, was it me and you, Luca, in the middle of the day? And I went on this whole thing about Hayden Papanakis. When was the last time the Canadiens drafted someone from Greece? This Greek kid. When was this? And so I'm like throwing it out there to our, you know, we have quite a large contingent of Greek listeners. I'd probably say it goes Italian, then Greek, then everybody else who listens to this radio station. And so I'm throwing it out there and all that stuff. And then 20 minutes later, someone was like, he's First Nations. He's not Greek. And I was like, well, Hayden Papanakis, we hardly knew you.
0: Oops.
3: Oops. But he looks good. Looks like he could be like a fourth-line player for the Canadiens in the future.
0: There was a trade in the NHL today. Blake Coleman, one of those sought-after veterans. Calgary did trade him, along with Olli Maatin of Minnesota for Calgary. Big, strong, left-handed defenseman, Jake Middleton. So we'll keep you updated. Anything else? Again, Anthony Mantha remains probably the top UFA still unsigned. We have a couple of responses before we come back with some soccer talk. And still snarly a little earlier than normal today. Mm-hmm. Bruno Gervais, the schedule's all mixed up in a blender today because of travel. Aaron Ward will be with us after 4. Bruno Gervais coming up after 3. Stephen Brunt at 4:30, Arpan Basu at 5:30, Pierre Maguire at 5 from Ireland. Oh yeah, Ovechkin isn't going anywhere.
3: Yeah, okay, so first of all, let me just get to this because first of all, I thought it was very funny that this was his signature moment.
5: I'm back, babes.
3: I'm back, babes, from Alex Ovechkin as he signed
0: He should have said, I'm back, dregs.
3: So, look, no, because I listened to what Darren Dreger had to say. It was kind of like a throwaway at the end of his conversation with the guys in Toronto, and he said, all inclinations are, like, you know, and then it was tweeted out by the Overdrive Twitter account, and it made it seem much more definitive than it actually was. So apologies to Darren Dreger and to our listeners, but... All indications are that this is the end for Alex Ovechkin, and those indications can be thrown into the garbage.

0: Philly and Rosemount, squalls are walls of convective clouds that move quickly and cause intense thunderstorms. All right. Yeah, whenever the air is humid, we have a chance for that. We have Paul George winning the NBA MVP with the Celtics this year, says Max Power.
1: No chance.
2: NBA MVP?
0: Yeah.
1: No chance.
2: What has he ever
0: Max
2: won?
0: Max is into whatever Paul George imbibes in. favorite Jazz Fest concert. Sonny Landreth back in the 90s. Had my daughter in the Snuggly. She was bouncing around to the music. Greatest slide player I've ever heard. Larry from the Echo Hunters. Sonny Landreth from New Orleans. Brilliant, brilliant player. We're coming right back. We'll get to Canada at the Cup. Noel Butler will join us for a full World Cup recap and look ahead, and still snarly before 3 as well, on Melnick in the Afternoon on TSN 690.

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2: We have delays on the westbound side of the Met now. Starting Longchamp Yard to the DeCary Interchange, also delays eastbound CCAN, Cuddly S, all the way back to Anjou. Southbound 25, a slow drive bumping into the tunnel for the upbound side of the Jean Cartier Bridge. That has volume now from Rosemont by Papineau South. Northbound, the carry pretty slow from Sherbrooke up to the top. It's the Super Sale at Super C. This week, medium ground beef is only $4.99 a pound until July 8th, only at Super C. I'm Lauren Glazer from the CJAD 800 Traffic Center.
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0: for Lionel Messi. This is from the soundtrack, Under the Cherry Moon. Anybody see that film? Everybody's seen Purple Rain, but did you ever see Prince's follow-up, Under the Cherry Moon? Came out 40 years ago. He directed it. It got panned. It was like considered one of the worst movies of all time when it came out.
1: Damn.
0: No, but after he died, people went back and they took a second look and they said, you know what? I get it now. It's amazing how these great artists are always ahead of the curve.
2: That's, didn't Scarface, like, kind of not do well at the beginning?
0: A lot of them. You know, the Shawshank Redemption didn't do that well.
1: Yeah, I
0: really?
1: Saw that.
0: Yeah.
2: Still haven't watched it.
1: People are dumb.
0: What do the critics know?
1: People are idiots.
0: Happy 40th anniversary, Under the Cherry Moon. Prince. New Milano presents Canada at the Cup, a daily look at Canada's quest for history at the World Cup. Thank you. Big thank you to Tom and Jimmy, sons of John and James, who first moved to Montreal 60 years ago. It was 1965 when they arrived. They took over a failing business and turned it into what New Milano has become, the king of pepperoni, probably the best-tasting pepperoni. You might not even be aware of New Milano pepperoni, certainly before listening to this show over the last couple years. They are monsters in this province. Chances are pretty good. You've eaten a quality pizza at some point over the last few years, and if there's pepperoni on it, it's New Milano pepperoni. They've expanded. It's not just pepperoni. They've also, you can find them at Simon Salikas was so excited when he saw the authentic Greek sausages packaged in a store. He sent me a picture of them. But Simon's good that way. He supports our sponsors.
1: Oh, there is. I try to do that. Simon takes it to another level. Mm-hmm. Simon is the best for that stuff, no doubt.
0: And thank you to Tom and Jimmy for, I don't think even Tom and Jimmy thought that Canada would still be alive while some other countries like Germany would be out.
3: Going into a game, you want to obviously get motivated and get up for the game, but I feel like for these games, you don't really need to hype yourself up too much because the occasion kind of takes care of itself. So for me, it's kind of about staying calm and treating it like another game. And then obviously when you get into the game, when you feel the crowd, when you feel the kind of World Cup songs coming on, then you kind of let yourself get into the World Cup game. But I think before the game is trying to stay calm, maybe visualizing the game a bit and doing a bit of that, and then when the game comes, you're up for it and you're ready to go.
0: That is Luke from Canada.
2: The Fougerole.
0: Yes, I was waiting for one of you guys to jump in there because I didn't want to.
1: Luke from Luke from Owen Sound.
4: Oh yes, people in Owen Sound like this all the time. That's how we talk.
0: You know, with being dyslexic and all.
1: Luke de Fougerole, yes.
0: Is that possible? I mean, their starts aren't good, so I don't know if they're overly calm or not calm enough or too tight or what the question is. Is it possible that once they hear the World Cup song and reality hits them that they're up against Morocco on Saturday? By the way, thank you to Eddie, not in Côte Saint-Luc, Eddie and Pierrefonds. Mitch, I have to say that John Still's national pregame and halftime show for the World Cup have been excellent, prepared, professional, and very entertaining.
1: That's very nice. It's very kind of you. Thank you. I would agree.
0: With help from Lucas Scott and Greg Sutton. Saturday at noon.
2: Yeah. Can't wait.
0: But what about that? Do you think they really will be calm? Do you think if they have a case of early jitters, that'll just score a goal to make it interesting? Mm-hmm. Score a goal at some point on Saturday.
2: I think I would be disappointed if they weren't calm because... you know what? Actually, that might not be fair to say, sitting from where I'm sitting. But they're not, like, the pressure kind of feels like it's off of them, right? All we've been talking about is, you know, winning the group, or getting out of the group, I should say, and winning a knockout game, and they did that. Everything else is added. Everything else is a cherry on top. So I feel like there may be, given the opponent that they're playing, less pressure because no one is going to expect them to beat Morocco. Most people don't even think they'll be able to be on the same pitch as Morocco. So given that, you know, I wouldn't be surprised if they came out calm and a little bit more relaxed and, you know, maybe not as tensed up and not as mistake prone and trying to do too much how they did against South Africa.
0: Stephen Brunt will be with us as he is every Thursday. He'll be on a little later after 4:30, brought to you by Champlain Taxi. I have a piece of a tangerine stuck in my throat.
2: Jeez.
0: at least it's not a potato chip. Those are the worst.
2: Potato chip stuck in your...
0: You ever get a potato chip sideways? Oh, that's scary. It's never happened to you?
1: I've choked on multiple things in my life, but somehow I've just been able to like try and... Oh, God. Just a disaster.
2: Oh, my God. What is?
1: I looked at Luca immediately. Luca's just dying of laughter. Luca... You're 28 years old.
2: I'm just...
1: Grow up.
2: You made a face. That's
1: grow
2: why.
1: Grow up. I made a face. I made a face to your face. Don't give me this. But I have not felt the panic of like my life was ending kind of thing. That has luckily never happened.
0: You're not a potato chip addict and you're stuffing your face and you can't stop. And, you know, you throw in 4 potato chips and one of them don't hit your teeth. They just slide down and it's stuck in your windpipe and the panic sets in. Man, oh, man, that's bad. That's but anyway, they are wearing black.
2: Yes.
0: If you believe in superstitious, and of course, every professional athlete is they are the most superstitious people on the planet. So they are wearing their black. They haven't lost and they've outscored their opponents 7-0.
1: I think they look terrible in black.
0: In black,
1: personally, but
0: I agree.
1: Yeah.
0: Even you look better in black than they do.
1: Well, I mean, I'm covering up some, you know. What do people wear
0: sweat?
1: What do people wear black for?
2: Oh, man.
1: Sweat, pounds, anything. Yeah, they're going to have to do something that I have not seen them do under Jesse Marsh. I think they're going to have to change tactically how they play.
2: Well, Jesse Marsh, you know, said yesterday.
1: Like, they're not going to be able to press at all. If they press at all against Morocco, it's over.
2: Yeah.
1: Like, the whole ethos of who they want to be is to press higher up the pitch. Now, they got torn apart at times against South Africa when they didn't press in the right way up top. That happens to Morocco. I mean, you know, you might as well just give up 30 minutes in. So they're going to have to really kind of this will show a lot to me of the adaptability of someone like Jesse Marsh, because if they get this wrong, if they do get this wrong, this could get to 3 or 4 or 5. Morocco are just that much better than Canada. I'm fascinated to see how he decides to adapt himself.
0: So again, it's 12 o'clock coverage at noon on Saturday. If Canada wins by some minor miracle, John and Luke and Greg Sutton will be on for a full 2 hours following the match for the love-in that will go down. Not only can you not picture Canada winning, you can't even picture it going to penalties, can you?
1: I could see that.
0: Oh,
1: sure.
0: Really?
1: Yeah. I could see that.
5: Can I just ask you about penalties? How much do you practice them? Do you choose the penalty takers? Do you get other players to do it?
6: We practice them a lot. I usually pick them, you know, but then in the moment you're just checking in with players to see if they're up for it, because, you know, you could go through the different teams that have been through penalties. The last thing you want to do is set a player up or a person up to be to fail in those situations. And like, I know Crescencio Somerville, I worked with him at Leeds and I was a big part of like getting him his professional career starting, and being in the stadium and seeing him miss was heartbreaking for me. But I give him a lot of credit as a young player to take to be the fifth shooter and step up and take it. Like, you know, it shows that he's a brave young man, and I know that about him. So with our guys, we work on them. We try to give them some strategies, and then we encourage them to be aggressive and to be brave. And that's what these moments need.
1: They are going to have to be brave. Like, that's what's going to be. It has to be so difficult to try and manage yourself mentally going into a game like this, where the ethos of who they have to be or who they want to be, they don't want to be a conservative team. They don't want to be a team that invites a lot of pressure. That's not what they want to be, but they have to. There's just no other way. There's no other way. If not, it's going to get completely and utterly out of hand. The beauty for me is that I think we haven't really necessarily seen

0: offensively for you. But it'll be up to Crepo and the midfield to have to give them any semblance of a chance against Morocco. But hey, it happens. Paraguay beat Germany. I would have given Paraguay the same amount of chance. Well, maybe a little bit more because that's kind of who they are. That's like their identity is being a really difficult, stubborn defensive team to play against. But I would have probably given them only like a 15-20% chance to beat Germany or get it to penalties. It's the World Cup. Anything can happen.
1: Here's a kiss for everybody that's going to be on the pitch. And well, it's not hot indoors.
0: It was so hot outside of where the where us journos were in Brossard today, like around the rink. By the way, again, you don't need enough time, enough chances to see how insane Montreal Canadiens fans are. There were like four people deep surrounding the Prospect Camp scrimmage today.
1: And that was
0: with everyone sitting in. Like they had already opened it up. Everyone was sitting inside. It was so hot in there, and it was still four people deep around the glass. Through condensation, they're like wiping off the glass, being like, well, we need to see this.
1: Good thing you're wearing black today. I get it. Coming back with much more Still Starly. John's going to get angry about somebody or something. And then Bruno Gervé will join us for the final time this long hockey season. Noel Butler in less than an hour. Stephen Brunn after 4:30. We'll be talking to Arpan Basu to wrap up the show after 5:30 today. Aaron Ward at 4:05. It's Melnick in the afternoon on TSN 690.

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13: 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Begone, vile man! Begone from me! I am untethered, and my rage knows no bounds!

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1: I'm actually very concerned about this episode of Still Snarly, brought to you every Thursday by Le Delivery Guy, 514-755-8867. 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Lads, when you think of cults, what do you think of? I think of, and I would encourage anyone to go see this, the new show, or last season, episode one, of The Studio. With Seth Rogen. Very, very funny on Apple TV. Essentially, it got dark. It was kind of a tribute to Jim Jones.
2: I was going to say the Kool-Aid and Jim Jones.
1: Jones and the Kool-Aid. Luca?
3: What do I think of?
1: What do you think of when you think of cults? Outside of everything that's going on down south, because I'm not allowed to talk about that anymore. Cristiano Ronaldo. Thank you, Luca. Sure. But there is no greater cults than the Swifties. The Swifties are a level of cultishness that cannot be properly gauged. I have to follow my heart here, Luca. Taylor Swift and Travis Kelce, they're getting married. Congratulations. That's great. I am not the person who gets furious whenever Taylor Swift is put on the big screen for a Kansas City Chiefs game. By the way, it's like 3 years in. First of all, get over this. Taylor Swift and Travis Kelce are getting married at a ceremony somewhere in Manhattan. And then they are having their reception at Madison Square Garden.
2: 20,000 of their friends.
1: Mitch, you're planning a wedding right now?
2: Yes.
1: By the way, I think that's the first time you said fiancé.
2: No, you weren't here.
1: No?
2: Yeah.
1: No, by the way, I also got a text today from your fiancé.
2: Oh, yeah?
1: Yes.
3: Yeah, I messed
1: she
3: up.
1: She is
3: on my,
1: furious with you. Just furious. Oh.
2: With me?
1: With you. No, I'm just joking.
2: She's doing an end run directly to you?
1: That's right. It's definitely about us. No. Getting married at Madison Square Garden. You know, what the hell's going on here?
2: Well,
1: this is super. First of all, I find it incredibly tacky. Getting married at MSG. What is this?
2: Unless, you know, the entertainment portion of the wedding warrants.
1: You know what?
2: 20,000 seats.
1: There are 20,000. I mean, look.
2: It's the largest arena in North America.
1: Is it?
2: Yes.
1: Madison Square Garden.
2: Yes.
1: Well, that makes it even more tacky to me. You're Taylor Swift. You're like a billionaire, I imagine, in some way, even though you had to sell your music and get it back and all that stuff. I'm sure there's a lovely castle in Tuscany, or, you know, you could rent out the Taj Mahal in India, or there's all kinds of incredible places in this world to go and get married, because you are seemingly the queen of this human race, per the cult people of the Swifties. Madison Square Garden just feels white trash to go and get married at MSG compared to where else you could go if you are Taylor Swift. Am I wrong on this? Like, this feels super strange. Now, in fairness, while doing a little bit of research for this, I found out she's actually luckily not actually getting married at MSG. That would have been so weird if you had your actual I love you too vows at Madison Square Garden. At least that is not nearly as strange.
2: The reception is at MSG. The party is at MSG. Yeah. Well, listen, we can't relate.
1: Of course,
2: When you're in Taylor Swift and Kelce's stratosphere, maybe you actually do have 20,000 friends.
1: I think you probably don't. This is probably just, you know, all of the people, the elites in Hollywood being like, well, I have to be there. You know, I don't know how close, I'm just getting a look at this guest list. I don't know how close she is to Bob Iger, who is the head of Disney. I have a feeling they haven't really gone out for drinks before. David Greenbaum, the head of Disney Live Action Films and 20th Century Studios. Steven Spielberg. When did Steven Spielberg and Taylor Swift hang out before in their lives? So this is just a guest list to anyone who is famous of the appropriate level to be able to go. But again, you could do whatever you want in terms of the guest list. going and doing this in the most congested city in the world. Well, certainly in North America. And I imagine having to probably block off an obscene amount of traffic in what is already a crazy, crazy place to be in at the best of times is an aside for me. To me, it is just, if you are the queen of the human race, as you seem to be, getting married at Madison Square Garden feels very much beneath you.
2: Well, again, she's not getting married there.
1: Doesn't matter. You know, if you had even though I wouldn't like it, if you were doing it on like seven different boats in like the marina in Monaco, I'd be like, you know what? Yeah, that sounds right. Madison Square Garden is just strange to me. It's just a very weird thing.
2: Well, so, I know you are a student of history.
1: Mm-hmm.
2: JFK had I think it was his 40th birthday party, the famous one when Marilyn Monroe came out in that tight dress and sang "Happy Birthday, Mr. President." That was at MSG.
1: Yeah, but this is like a romantic thing.
2: Maybe people didn't know at the time.
1: That was an aside. That was an aside romantic thing. It's just weird to be celebrating the love that you and Travis Kelce have for one another. Because I imagine this was not Travis Kelce's idea to go and get married at Madison Square Garden. I'm just going to throw it out there. But there are so many beautiful castles and, you know, incredible monuments to history and all these beautiful places in the world. And you go to Madison Square Garden. It's just, it seems like quite a fail for Taylor Swift and Travis Kelce, who live a life that we could only possibly dream of. But I expected better of you, Taylor. And now I imagine the Swifties have lit up the text board, and I will be scorned.
2: Oh, you're going to get another
1: text from my fiance. For all of history. But getting married at MSG is just...
3: You're already getting eviscerated.
1: It's white trash. It's white trash.
2: You sound like white trash, and you sound ridiculous.
1: There we go. There it is. This is what I was waiting for. Oh, I am white trash. Anyone compared to Taylor Swift is white trash. Except for apparently the people who will be invited to this wedding. But it feels, if you had $1 billion, you would have your wedding reception at Madison Square Garden? Like, there's like billionaires in the world who have like shut down Paris. Or shut down these incredible places in the world because it's like, yeah, this is where my son or my daughter or whoever is getting married. No one's ever gone to Madison Square Garden.
2: Corey wants to know if they'll serve hot dogs and nachos at the MSG reception.
1: Well, James Dolan, I imagine, is kind of a cheapskate.
2: Will he be there? It doesn't seem like his kind of crowd. Sly Stone got married there in the early 70s.
3: Oh,
1: how did about he really? That?
2: Apparently, according to one of our listeners. Yeah.
3: So. Like Sly and the Family Stone or Sylvester Stallone?
2: No, Sly Stone.
1: Okay. Taylor Swift asked them to shut down Times Square as well for her wedding.
3: That I did see.
1: Fully oblivious. Also, it's July 4th weekend. Thank you.
2: Oh, it's this weekend?
1: It's this weekend.
2: She's getting married this weekend.
1: Yes. July 4th and the World Cup going on. Thank you to someone on the text board. I totally forgot it was July the 4th, even though that's literally what I'm working because we don't care about when their independence is. But, Taylor Swift, yeah, I expected better of you. Well, you know, Love Story. It's a great song. Love Story. Your love story is Madison Square Garden. Okay. It's a letdown for me.
2: Today's snarl is a bit of a stretch. And I say that as an oldish guy who yells at clouds quite often. Sorry.

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1: We're seeing a slow drive eastbound to Ecan Cavendish at the Pnuff on the eastbound Met. We do have some debris at St. Croix that's taking up the right side. More volume on the eastbound side of the Met between Lacordaire and Anjou. Southbound 25, busy bumpy into the tunnel. Delays on the westbound side of the Met, largely A30 to carry northbound Laurentian, has volume from the 440 up to the 640. 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I'm Lauren Glazer from the CJAD 800 Traffic Center.
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10: Hey everybody, how are you tonight? Sounds great.
11: Where do they live? Do they live in New York? Taylor Swift and Jason Kelsey? They could have places like in every major city all over the world at this point. But she seems to like New York and spends a lot of time in New York, right? She was she a Knicks fan before she got big?
12: That I know. No way. There's no... She's from, like, Tennessee.
13: Is she?
12: Isn't she? She's definitely not from New York. That is that I know.
13: She's from Pennsylvania.
12: Pennsylvania.
11: Her dad was close enough to New York.
12: Her dad was like a.
11: Not even close to Tennessee.
12: No, what is it about? Wait for it.
13: I think she used to be an Eagles fan.
11: Well,
13: or she grew up an Eagles fan.
11: One Kelsey.
12: Oh, okay, because she went to Nashville, obviously, to make it big. My mistake.
11: Yes, she was at the blue, what is the name of that club? The Bluebird Cafe in Nashville. She was, nobody knew who she was, and she just wowed people. You can't just get up on open mic at that place. It's a legendary place in a strip mall in, I think it's East Nashville. And you have to earn your way onto the stage, and she did as a teenager and wowed so many of the great songwriters who were in Nashville. That's how it started for
12: her. She's great. Yeah. I love her, the early country Taylor Swift. Again, go to Tuscany. Get married at a Tuscan villa with, you know, servants and people with white gloves and all this stuff. That seems more apropos than Madison Square Garden.
11: Or somewhere in Greece.
12: Like, if you had to choose a dream place...
11: To get married?
12: Yeah. Like, money is no object.
13: Italy. Somewhere. Como.
12: So, there we go. That, you know, if she had got married on the shores of Lake Como and rented out an Italian villa.
11: Isn't that in the Laurentians?
12: Correct.
11: Lake Como? Comeau?
12: You're white trash.
11: It's not Greece, but it's pretty close when it comes to the food. I want to remind you about our friends at Filinos. We got a night coming up on Park Avenue, the original location, as soon as the World Cup is done with. You guys have a little more extra time, so that'll be as of the 19th, I do believe, right?
13: Mm-hmm. Yeah.
11: It is fine Greek cuisine, reasonably priced. Everything is prepared fresh. This restaurant was opened by Harry Dalmas over 30 years ago. It's got a cool terrace, although it's definitely not cool right now. Indoor dining, gorgeous spot, great service, but it's all about the food, the freshness of the food. Everything is charcoal grilled. The grilled meat platters, they practically invented it among Greek restaurants. And again, they don't gouge you. It's a wonderful dining experience. The original, again, on Park. The second location up in Laval, a lot of receptions up there. The most recent Filinos is in Point Claire on Saint Jean. There is plenty of free parking for those of you on the West Island. I know that's a big concern everywhere, but especially out there on Saint John's, Saint Jean in Point Claire, Filinos, where Spiros takes care of everything, and he's a longtime listener and supporter of this radio station. They've got daily three-course lunch specials. It's a great, great spot, made for sharing. Whether it's a family, friends from out of town, those who are sticking around since Canada Day, and they're going to celebrate July 4th with you as well. Remember, filinos.ca.
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0: One more time, Bruno Gervais has been with us normally every Friday after 4:30 for the last several years. We have a scheduling issue today, so Bruno was good enough to join us a little earlier, not only in the week, but the time of day, along with John Still, Lucas Scott, Mitch Melnick with you until 6 from RDS, former NHL defenseman. Here he is, Bruno Gervais. How are you? Where are you?
1: I'm at home right now, but I'm really happy to be able to join you, Mitch. You know, that's what I do every day. I just listen to you and my phone close by, and I'm just hoping to get that call. That's a great opportunity to be with you guys.
0: Good. Okay, I appreciate that very much. Before we get to the National Hockey League, this is more of an American Hockey League story, but the Joshua Waugh era ended for the young winger for the Montreal Canadiens. He was sent to Utah. What held him back ultimately, and do you think he has a chance to reestablish himself as an NHL player with Utah?
1: I believe he could. Talent-wise, he's got tremendous talent. And sometimes in life, you know, I think for me, things really happened fast for Joshua to get a chance with Montreal and to become a later pick into a prime prospect. To be able to join the NHL at a young age, especially what he did with the U20 World Junior Tournament, the two tournaments that he did, and getting, I think it was 19 points out of those two tournaments, and especially the role that he had, which was pretty big. So that was like a big jump. And right after that, within it, like his first year pro, he played 23 games in the NHL. So You think you've made it, you think you're so close, and then the following year it was 12 games, and then the year after that, which was last year, only 3 games. So it's not going in the right direction, and sometimes you get there real fast, and it's hard to understand what's the recipe that makes you have success. And, you know, knowing for a fact, like when he was in the AHL, it was hard for him to figure out, how can I help my team if my name is not on a score sheet? Yes, you want to put your name on a score sheet, but sometimes if you're not the elite of elite talent yet offensively, you need to find ways or give the coach excuses or reasons to put you on the ice. And I think he's in that, you know, he's at that stage right now where he's still only 22. He's got a little bit of experience in the AHL. He had a taste. He's had some success in the AHL. And to become a full-time NHLer, be with Utah, He's going to need to add to his game. He's not a fast skater. He's not explosive. How do I create space for myself? And how do I help my team if my name is not on a score sheet? Those are the things, I think, for me, that he's got to work on. And sometimes the change of scenery, it's not that there's better coaching or the organization is better. It's just that wake-up call or the kick in the butt that you need sometimes to say, hey, all right, like, I'm not a real prospect for them. It's I changed scenery. I got to prove myself. It's fresh set of eyes on me. So I want to start with my best foot forward. And sometimes it helps you get to work a little harder.
2: Bruno, if we'll revisit this obviously when training camp rolls around. But if you had to look at it right now, there's always that all elusive spot at right D for someone. David Reinbacher to potentially nab. But the Rocket, the Canadians just signed Sam Poulin yesterday on a two-way contract. Joe Valeno's not coming back. So really the spot that seems the most open is 12th or 13th forward going into next year. From what you saw this season, how close is someone like Florian Jacki to potentially nabbing that, as soon as training camp?
1: That's going to be interesting. I really, really like the way that Pascal Vincent and Martin Laperriere and the organization, you know, placed Florian Jacki on the PK. He played in Laval like he would play in with Montreal. Plus, he had a little bit of a bonus of, like, offensive time and you know, the power play once in a while and different situation. But, like, on the lineup, on the board, he was used the same way he could be using the NHL, and that could be the success. So I like the fact that he's, you know, they stuck to that. But the ice time was real good. The opportunities were real good. So him, Owen Beck, are the guys that got some tools. Are they ready? I don't know. We'll see in camp if they can be there. They're getting closer, but I think last year was a little bit of a wake-up call at some point during the year after they came so close to making the team. You're so close, but you're so far. So it's one. Training camp is going to help for that. So these two are two names that you have in there. There might be more till the training camp starts. There might be more guys adding some depth. And sometimes those are the guys that will sign a little later, depending on what you actually need. Sam Poulin is a guy that could be interesting for Montreal. He's 25 years old. He's a former first rounder. And he's had some games with Pittsburgh in the NHL. This year he kind of moved around a little bit. Pretty good season in the A. Can he come back to where he was? I know he stepped away from the game for a little bit. Is he back mentally where he wants to be? And can he come and help out the Montreal Canadiens? That could be a depth guy. So you got a lot of names in that hat already, and I think you're going to be adding more to essentially find what you need. And you're going to need the guys that are going to be useful on the PK. You're going to need some guys that, can play physically, can be hard to play against. So those are the guys that you're going to throw in. And Florian Jacquet actually crosses a lot of these, marks where he can fly, he can be physical, he can be effective. So can he help out defensively? Can he be real effective on the forecheck? Can he be and play a strong game? That's something that I'm sure the Montreal Canadiens would love for Florian Jacquet to get there as soon as possible. But you don't need to rush a player like that. Every opportunity that he gets to play minutes and play big minutes in Laval, that's just going to help him. And he's the type of player for me that could actually make it to the NHL at 25, 26, 27, and it's not too late at all.
0: And by the way, another veteran type, former NHLer and Stanley Cup winner, that I liked him as a depth guy. Sammy Blais signed a 2-year contract with the Ottawa Senators. So he is no longer a member of the Montreal Canadiens family. Luca.
3: Bruno, between Adam Engstrom and David Reinbacher, which of those two guys can you see getting more games with the Canadiens next season? Assuming they're not involved in a trade or something like that.
1: I think it's hard because it really, for me, Engstrom is ahead of Reinbacher right now. Reinbacher is a little bit of a bigger body. Sometimes it depends on what you need, right? I think Reinbacher is going to get a chance. I think where the Montreal Canadiens are right now, and I know the fans are really excited, and I know Montreal is looking to help add up and help out and trying to help the core that they have right now. And people, are expecting trades and signings and stuff like that to be adding up, obviously, for a team that, made it to the Eastern Conference Final and actually lost to the Stanley Cup winner. You want to take a step forward. But there's a big part of all of that that you got to evaluate within your organization. And I think Reinbacher had quantity and the quality of games last year. He had a big workload, which was good for him because obviously with all the injuries early on. So I think he's going to deserve a chance where he's going to get to camp. And I expect him to be part of that rotation with the veteran guys and be part of these games where he's going to be put in a good situation, probably going to play exhibition games, and he's going to be partnered with a veteran to play against NHL guys and really get that evaluation where he's at now. Is he going to be able to jump in next year? That's going to be interesting to see because, for me, there's some things in his game that really need to take a good step forward for him to have success in the NHL, and that's especially decisions are under pressure or that the fast pace of the NHL. So that's something that you're going to see in camp. And it's not something that you can really work on during the summer. He's going to get bigger, faster. He's going to be healthy, get to camp. But then the IQ, the reading, all of that, where is he going to be at that point? And that's going to be the evaluation of a team. And the organization needs to take the time to do that right before you throw a bunch of guys in front of him and you kind of bury him within your organization.
0: Bruno's RDS teammate, Mark Denis, with Connor McKenna and Sean Starr this morning on The Morning Show.
4: He wants more. I mean, he's not complacent at all. He wants more. So that's tremendous. And yes, it's very important because now it sends a message to the players that are there and the veterans that want to win and to the prospects that were here this week. I mean, they're probably thinking, oh, that's an early day. You know, we're on the ice at 9. I'm going to have to be there at 7:30. You show up at 7:30 and two guys are already on the ice and they're making $8 million a year. Oh, that's what you need to do. That's what it is being a pro on a daily basis. I think it's tremendous for an organization, to be honest with you. It's such an easy sell for everything you need to do to get to the next level. So fantastic. It's great. They're passionate. They love the game.
0: Mark Denis on the two kids who Hudson got his $11 million, right? That's in the bank.
2: Demidov, yeah, that's right. Yeah,
0: Demidov has to wait a year. But Bruno, your thoughts on the Demidov signing? And to Mark's point there, I know it resonates with anybody who's played professional hockey for any length of time. How impressive that is to see those guys on the ice that early, whether it's a development camp or an off day or whatever.
1: Well, it's culture. That's, you're right into the culture now. And, you know, one thing, and then we've had the chance, obviously, with the partnership that we have with Bihai and Demidov, we've had the chance to hang out with him a little bit last year. And that's the one thing he said. He feels so comfortable here in Montreal. And he's like, they're all hockey geese like me. So, like, he felt so comfortable with that. And guys, they just want more and are not satisfied. And they get on the game. And so it kind of raises up the standards of everything that you're doing, and it's going to drag all the people, like the organization, in the right direction. So that's big. And I think that signing, time will tell, because we're in an era where mostly you get paid for maybe what you're going to do, hopefully, instead of what you did. So it's something where it's a good amount if you look around the NHL and the contracts that are being given. And thinking that Bowen Byron is going to make 12.5 and Demidov is going to make 9.1, that's a real joke. That's a real bargain. So take that any day. And that's what the bet that the Montreal Canadiens are taking. But now you're getting, for many years, you're getting a lot of quality players under $10 million. Even if the cap raises, you put yourself in a great position to really surround these guys and help you have tools to be able to build what you want to build. So that's going to be a lot of fun to watch over the years. But to have them have key players like that stay around Montreal, be part of that, be on the ice, be involved, that's a dream for any GM around the league, where this is what you want. You cannot buy a culture. You can't go on July 1st and buy a culture somewhere. It's hard to build, and Montreal Canadiens have been able to build that. And you got the young kids, they see that, and you want to replicate that. And it started with Suzuki, it started with these guys, it's trickling down. And all of that, a lot of that comes from the Shea Weber era. It's been trickling down of guys that you brought in, and now you're in a situation where you get Demidov, you get Hudson, you get the two young stars of the team on the ice before summer camp. Any GM would spend tons of money to buy that instead of a number one center. That's culture. That's going to go a long way.
0: Final one.
2: Bruno, there's three RFAs for the Canadiens to get signed here in Kirby Dach, Zach Bolduc, and Arbor Jacki. I mean, Jacki, that'll be at least interesting. I mean, I think it would be possible he could go to arbitration. Ditto for Dach. What about Bolduc? I mean, he had a far more involved playoffs, and it felt like, I don't want to say, you know, saved his season, but certainly showed why the Canadiens really want him with the way that he played in the postseason. Would you be inclined to lock him up long-term at a much lower dollar figure than maybe, you know, going for 1 or 2 years, prove it, and then having to pay him down the line?
1: Well, That's going to be interesting to see. Obviously, if you're the Montreal Canadiens, you're trying to lock him as, you know, as low as possible, obviously, for maybe many years. But I think as the player, if I represent the player, you know he's got that potential to kind of erupt at some point. He's still such a young player. He's part of that young crew, you know, of players that you get. Like, he's 23 years old. So he's real young. He's had a season where he was almost to 20 goals. Last year, 30 points, maybe a little bit on below his expectation when he came in, but it's a change in environment. It's a little something new. I think he did well during the playoff. That was a great experience for him. Now he's going to come into camp. He's going to know everyone. He's going to know he's had a full season with Marty St. Louis with his role. there's going to be more. Obviously, Marty is still going to be looking for some combination and how you're going to do that and how you're going to add some offense. Baldu could be, an answer within the organization, that someone that can step up. The young player, there's still a lot, obviously, to improve in the game, in the overall game, but he's got that talent, he's got that speed, he's got that shot, that release. So it's going to be interesting to see where they take that and where you build that. For me, if I represent a player, I'm looking more for short term for him to establish and hoping that he hits one out of the park within these moments that you're going to have with the Montreal Canadiens. So that's going to be interesting to follow. But player that obviously sometimes you look outside the organization to add up and be able to find a key, someone to add to your organization. But that could be someone within that could make a big jump next year. That's what you're hoping for.
0: I am sure this is another Canada Day that has come and gone when Bruno and others wish they were still playing.
1: Oh, yeah. 100%. 100%. Those were fun days. But it's a little different now. You know what? Now I get to talk with you guys, and I got to enjoy a little bit, get in the sun, play some golf on Canada Day. So, yeah, that was still good.
0: Enjoy yourself. All the best with you and the family over the summer, Bruno. And we'll be in touch, and we'll talk to you down the road real soon.
1: Sounds good. Have a good one, guys.
0: Thank you.

0: You like your brandy?
1: I don't drink it enough to...
2: I have mine flambéed at Filenos with fried cheese.
1: It's very aristocratic of you.
2: Very elitist?
1: Yes.
2: Fried cheese.
3: What a change in an hour from white trash to elitist. Incredible. Really
4: proletarian here.
3: Oh, boy.
2: Yeah. I'm still trying to think of what the dream location of a wedding would be. I know mine's going to be great.
3: South of France. Mm. Marseille, something like that, right on the French Riviera. Be beautiful. Not downtown Manhattan. Sounds awful.
2: I know Bill Lee got married. His second marriage was on the beach in Jamaica.
3: Oh, that sounds awesome.
2: Sounded
3: also.
2: Pretty good to
3: sounds
2: me.
3: Sounds great.
2: Getting married bare feet in the sand with the water lapping at your feet. That's... Yeah. You ready for World Cup from Noel Butler?
3: Who could possibly be ready for that?
2: And the most infamous red card at the World Cup since?
3: That was a... And I want the Americans to lose very badly. That was a disgrace.
2: We'll get to that and much more coming right up. Aaron Ward after 4 on Melnick in the Afternoon on TSN 690. Tennessee whiskey.
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9: We're slowing on the eastbound side of the T-CAN now between Cavendish and St. Michel. We are dealing with an accident there. The two right lanes are blocked. Still dealing with some debris. That's at St. Croix taking up the right lanes. Southbound 25, busy bumpy into the tunnel. For the outbound side of the Jacques Cartier Bridge, it does have a lot of volume. Starting Rosemont via Papineau South. Get 20 times the points Friday and Saturday at Farmer Free. 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
2: World Cup update with Mr. Noel Butler and a gift certificate as well to be won. Aaron Ward is traveling today, so Aaron will be talking hockey with us after 4 o'clock. Stephen Brunt, normally with us Thursdays after 4, will join us at 4:30. So still a lot of soccer talk ahead. A little bit of Raptors getting Kawhi back. And then between 5 and 6, back-to-back, Pierre Maguire and Arpin Basu of The Athletic. That's ahead. What do we got to... What do we got at 6 o'clock? What are we signing off to tonight at 6? I don't know why you guys don't.
1: Owls this week.
2: Oh, it's the Owls this week on the bye week. Yeah. Nothing happened.
1: Nothing
3: and
1: happened.
3: And then possibly the last great game of the round of 32. Portugal.
2: In Toronto.
3: Versus Croatia from the 40-degree pit that is Toronto.
2: And again, as we mentioned earlier in the show, a major viewing party at Nathan Phillips Square in Toronto, where City Hall is, has been canceled because of the heat. There's also some concern about crowd control there as well. Again, if you missed it earlier, Alex Ovechkin is in fact returning to the Washington Capitals for 1 year. He's going to make $9 million as long as he plays 10 games. He's the second veteran guy. Who's the other veteran guy? The bonus, it was Matt Zuccarello. Yeah, Zuccarello.
3: Yeah, 10
2: signed,
3: games in.
2: $1 million, but if he plays 10, it becomes 6, I think it is.
3: What a laugh.
1: 6?
2: Yeah. Well, he's a point producer.
1: No, but like 10 games?
3: He ain't going to produce.
2: That's a weird thing, I know.
3: He ain't going to produce points in Los Angeles.
1: But 10, like, you know.
3: The guys that he's playing with.
1: 10 games is a pretty low bar.
2: There is no Kaprizov in L.A. Calgary traded Blake Coleman and Olli Maatta to Minnesota. Jake Middleton, and there are 3 picks going to Calgary as well, including a second, but not until 2029. Blake Coleman is one of those guys, you're about to win a cup, you love to have him on your team. Completely out of place in Calgary. He's 34, he just scored 20 goals, still skates well. Middleton it's too bad he's not a right shot defenseman. He's a guy the Canadians.
3: Oh,
2: I
3: would love that stash on the blue line for the Canadians. Elite stash from Mr. Middleton.
2: And he's a kid from, well, he's not a kid, he's about 30, but he's from Alberta.
3: Mm-hmm.
2: So Calgary, I think we're going to see more and more of that with the Canadian issues and non-movements is try, you know, we've said through the years, Winnipeg, man, it's tough, but if you're from out west in Canada, or you're from the northern states, Minnesota, the Dakotas, it's not a big deal. But once you move further east and further west and become more urban, especially, players just don't want to play in Winnipeg.
3: If I were Winnipeg, I'd be drafting every Swede and Finn under the sun. Swede, Finn, and Russian.
2: Good point.
3: Just like, no problem. Go ahead. That's where we go here. But it feels like Calgary are kind of doing this right with
2: yes.
3: the way that they're bringing these experienced, you know, veterans in and around some of the guys. Now they're going to have, you know, you're going to have both Middleton and Zach Whitecloud around guys like Zane Parekh and Simon Nemec, who they were able to acquire. Like, I think, you know, Calgary have a lot to do, I still believe, up front. I don't think they have necessarily kind of anyone go to in terms of forwards up front that you can say, wow, this is a real team here. But I think that they're trying to steal a page out of the Canadiens handbook, which is we got to get some good vets around these kids.
2: And the worst kept secret around the NHL, especially after Carolina couldn't sign John Carlson, he does in fact go to Tampa. He went last night, officially signed with Tampa Bay, 2 years, $17 million. That's a good deal. But Jeffrey Viel, who is a valuable guy, 5 years, $12.5 million for fourth liner Jeffrey Viel. For a guy who's recognized, and he might go to the Hall of Fame as an executive, Jillian Brisebois, he does some strange things. And this is one of them to me.
3: I just think whenever his mind is set in one way or another, you know, the obvious one, the obvious failure on that is Tanner Jeannot. The obvious success is Brandon Hagel. He doesn't mess around. If he believes, he's going to trust his gut and go with it. VL, you know, we heard Pierre talk about it. Pierre was adamant about how good he was last year with Anaheim, his first real kind of breakout year in the National Hockey League. But yeah, I feel about him very similarly to how I feel about Ryan Shea in Edmonton, which is it's 1 year. It's one good year later on in their careers. And VL is not the same age as Shea, but you're just like, I don't know. I don't know if this is really going to work out.
2: They also signed Mikheyev. Tampa Bay did. He basically replaces Nick Paul. He's a much better skater than Nick Paul. But again, I don't know if I'd go 4 years for Mikheyev. We got a goal? NBA?
3: Yes, one of my favorite players in the World Cup to say his name, Mikhail Oyarzabal. Now, that would be...
2: That's like the golfer. Isn't there a golfer like that?
3: Maybe.
1: Yeah, I'm not familiar with golf enough to know that.
3: It's a great
2: point.
3: What
2: don't you like about the PGA, Luca?
1: Everything.
3: Let me check this here.
2: Oyarzabal.
3: Jose Maria Oyarzabal. Yeah, this one's said a little, it's spelt a little bit differently. There's a Y in there somewhere. But he's kind of been getting not a lot of criticism, but this is the way Spain plays. They don't really play with a recognized forward or a recognized striker. They have that false nine who drops a little bit deep there. He started out kind of running that. I think he's starting on the wing today. And there you go. The 1-0 lead over Austria for Miguel Oyarzabal.
2: Noel Butler standing by.
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0: Welcome back. Noel Butler standing by for his World Cup hit. Anybody who's flown in or out of Liverpool Airport in the last 25 years, you know that it was named after John Lennon on this day in 2001.
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0: Welcome back, Noel Butler. You ever been to Liverpool?
2: Yes, indeed, of course. And in that famous Cavern Club, mate, as well. Was up there for two reasons. One was business-related, and it was so coincided with, of course, what turned out to be yet another Premier League title for Chelsea Football Club against John's beloved Liverpool at Anfield. Something very special any evening over at Anfield, mate.
0: You think John Still and George Gillette would have got along well?
3: We definitely wouldn't today. Maybe at the time.
2: And Foster.
0: Oh, Foster especially.
2: You could have sat down with George.

0: that ball and possess it like I don't know what. And, you know, I heard John there before, and inventing a false nine. Whatever in the hell is a false nine? But anyway, they're 1-0 to the goods, and Austria got a long road to get back, mate. They are about to go into a much-needed half-time breather.
1: We got some Montreal Canadiens news. And boy, oh boy, this one coming out of left field, set to be an RFA next season. The Montreal Canadiens have signed Jakub Dobesh to a 3-year contract extension with an average annual value of $5.357 million.
2: All right.
1: Jakub Dobesh, you are officially the number one goaltender of the Montreal Canadiens.
2: That's Brandon Bussey territory. That's what Carolina did to Bussey. Waiver claim. And started playing well, became the number one guy, and they signed him immediately to a multi-year deal worth over $5 million. Good day for Jakub Dobesh, and I would suggest most Canadiens fans. Sorry for the interruption, Noel, but I know you understand.
0: Sure. He's a character like what's desperately needed for the Montreal Canadiens and has been lacking for way, way too long. How could you not love that?
1: Maybe Ivan Demidov convinced him to do that when they were in Miami watching their beloved Cristiano Ronaldo. Maybe that's what it was. They both went on that deal. They both went on that trip together, and then they come back and they signed some contracts with the Habs.
2: 7 o'clock tonight.
0: While you're there, John, briefly, mate, just explain to you this wedding at the weekend. MSG is the global borderline intersection where incredible iconic sporting moments and remarkable unique entertainment take place, all under that same roof. And so there, we're thinking of the groom and the bride here, and obviously a very burgeoning guest list. And wasn't there something rather iconic on the sporting front just recently, happening in that very same building, a nice run for the Knicks, and all about Taylor and Trevor, as I call him. I don't really know him.
1: Taylor and Trevor.
0: That's what I call them. Anyway, that's why to me that wedding is taking place under that. It's the intersection.
2: Okay, that was Noel once again veering off to something that took place a while ago on this show that a lot of people listening have no idea what he's referring to. So let's continue with the pitch, Mr. Butler. Tonight in Toronto, Luca, you lead this one off. Is this Ronaldo's last game?
3: Oh, my gosh. No, no, it's not.
1: Well, it's not. Leading question.
3: Yeah, no, I do expect him to get his first World Cup knockout goal. Yeah, he's never scored in the knockout rounds.
1: He's better than Lionel Messi.
3: Yeah, okay. But Noel, I guess my concern for Portugal is that their midfield in Vitinha and João Neves, who, you know, for PSG are the best midfield tandem in the world, but so far in this tournament, they have not looked like that.
0: No, they haven't at all. And that is a huge concern for Portugal going into this tournament. For many, they are, never use that expression, their favourite dark horse. They have unbridled talent right across this pitch. But a setting of such a vital World Cup knockout stage match, and it's, to me, the unbridled talent is secondary when you come up against, without a shadow of a doubt, the most determined, the most willing of small nations to always, and I mean always, punch well above their weight class. Maybe not led by the extraordinary Luka Modric, but we've seen without Modric on the pitch this World Cup how very well Croatia can perform. They went toe-to-toe with England, and maybe just a lack of a bench was the telling factor there. And them hydration breaks that the English are just loving this World Cup now. It is, sadly, the very last time that we'll see on a World Cup pitch Cristiano Ronaldo or Luka Modric. We could spend way too long beatifying two extraordinary footballers. And also, as well, if you look for MLS

0: SE, sorry to bring up entertainment again, they could not have scripted a better finale to their for their hometown Toronto for hosting in these World Cup finals. It is, you know, sad, unfortunately, because of circumstances way out of people's control, that the official FIFA viewing party fan festival will not take place today. But, you know, Croatia have already been to Toronto and they were 40,000 strong. We don't need to talk about the extraordinary Portuguese community and legacy these people have left Canada. And we know they'll be travelling from all points along the east coast and further afield. It's going to be a remarkable 90 minutes, maybe plus, on that pitch over at the Toronto Stadium this evening. Of course, kickoff 7 p.m. live across TSN
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2: Noel, the one thing about this game, and it is the entirety of the crux about what drives me nuts about Cristiano Ronaldo, Lionel Messi doesn't start the final game of the group stage for Argentina. You've had Luka Modric, who has been substituted multiple times in this World Cup. There's so many great players who recognize and who don't moan and bitch and complain when they have to come off if it means that the win is the most important thing. Do you think that there is a chance that if Portugal are losing in this game late on, Cristiano Ronaldo can finally have a moment of clairvoyance and say, you know what, I remember we won the Euros when I was on the touchline. Maybe putting someone else out there for this match so that we could progress would be the right thing. And on top of that, do you think Roberto Martinez has the stones to do something so obvious to so many of us?
0: First thing about them stones and Roberto Martinez, he needs to start Ronaldo on the bench. And that's nothing against Ronaldo.
2: Well, that won't happen. That's not going to happen.
0: This is how he wins the game. He starts Ronaldo on the bench. But he wants to be in the best circumstances to win this match. He puts Ronaldo on that bench. You know why? Because the fire inside his belly is going to grow so, so inflated. And then you bring him in after Ronaldo, like any top-level footballer, his observation, his football intelligence of what goes on that pitch when he's on it and when he's off it only increases as the moments drag on. And you bring him on as your wild card. And why do you do that? It also has the added benefit of the Croatians scratching their head when they get the team lineups, probably about 90 minutes or so before kickoff, because everything would have been percolating around Ronaldo starting. And he's easily stopped these days. He's easily frustrated and got off his game. So stick him on that bench. And in terms of Lionel Messi, we can only defer to the great that is your dear friend, Pep Guardiola. When he managed Messi in his infancy over at the Camp Nou, Barcelona, Pep Guardiola realised straight away there is no way to get Lionel Messi off the pitch. He plays with such an unbridled joy in his heart and in his soul. 90 minutes, 120 minutes doesn't take the same out of Messi than it does the average footballer. You've seen him stroll around. It's not just because he's in Major League Soccer. It's because it's how he's always, always played the beautiful game. He's looking, he's observing, he's spotting. Then off he goes, balls in the back of the net. 1-0, 2-0, 3-0, whatever. But get back to this evening. This is, I think, certainly going into extra time. It's going to be so close. And it's almost like the immovable force coming up there against the other thing near the object. I can't even say it. I'm so emotionally attached to what will go on this evening. But for Toronto, well done on an extraordinary World Cup, bringing it all together for us, and may this game go off with little or no incident, mate.
3: This has not been blown. He could have quite easily won the ball back.
4: Pulisic. Now that is a painful one for the defender. It's Muhammovic who is down. Look, his ankle turns underneath him. Oh, that is a nasty looking one, isn't it?
3: It's a double whammy, really, because Alagun I think inadvertently drags his boot down the Achilles and then lands back on top of him. Very, very sore one indeed.
1: Red card. I asked the boys earlier, the most infamous red card at the World Cup since when? Maybe Noel can jump in.
5: This is the thing. You're going to say Zidane, but, I mean, Zidane is in the World Cup final. Like, that's totally different. But
6: that's Noel, even worse.
5: Noel, I thought of you. Yeah, that's what I mean. I don't feel like this is even somewhat comparable.
0: Sure.
5: No, but I thought of you exactly when this happened because I know how much you hate VAR. And if there was ever a moment where VAR ruined something, it was calling that a straight red card. Now, Florian Balogun, as much as I do enjoy that it puts the U.S. even more behind the eight ball against Belgium, there's no way he should have been sent off, and there's absolutely no way he should be missing the next match.
0: Mm. It is. He's going to be missed. They did give it. They didn't yesterday give something. They gave something they shouldn't have given. They give it again. And he's going to be missed for the game against Belgium in round of 16 up in beautiful Seattle.
1: You can't appeal this, even though it seems ridiculous.
0: No, there's no appeal.
5: Unless you're Cristiano Ronaldo and you have a red card before the World Cup, and then it's no problem.
0: Well, that's because it was a free matchup,
7: Thank you, Noel.
0: They knocked back, and they really just wanted the one game anyway. In terms of Zidane's been sent off twice in the World Cup. That's what most people don't realise. Loads of goalkeepers have been sent off, but how about this? Take you back to Germany 2016, and what became known as the Battle of Nuremberg on a football pitch. Quite literally. How many red cards you think, boys, and how many yellow cards? Quick. Don't look.
7: How many red cards and how many yellow cards?
0: How many yellow cards? Don't look. Quick.
5: Six.
0: Four red cards, 16 yellow cards. Left on the pitch?
5: Was that the end of the Second World War? What was that?
0: No, that was around the 16. You know what, John? I'll take it back. You might have a point.
5: The official end of the Second World War was then.
1: Noel,
0: this one, well,
1: I got to wrap this up. I know you're
0: fine.
1: We're gonna preview in depth Sunday, Saturday. Saturday's matchup at noon. You'll do it tomorrow afternoon. But I do want to direct people to Noel's website that went up before the World Cup started. Oranges@halftime.net, his full adventure and backstory of arriving in Montreal. I couldn't read it all because, once again, Noel sends me a text during the show. Can you make reference to this, mate? And I didn't get a chance to read it all, but it...
0: No, I don't expect you to. We can talk about it. We've got plenty of time to talk about it. It's centered around today, a most remarkable occurrence on Sunday. Almost as remarkable as the outcome of the game, and it was, dare we call it, I don't really like the expression, a viewing party that took place up at the fabulous Doubles Dive Bar up on Park Avenue in Mile End. But it goes in a bit deeper than just that. And actually, Mr. Melnick, you're actually referenced explicitly within the article.
1: I clearly didn't get to that part. But I saw Skip Snare's name.
0: Historically, sir.
1: Okay. You have a question to give away something?
0: I do, and then we'll go back to John's favourite three words from me so far during this World Cup. Battle of Nuremberg. What was the score and who progressed? Just the score's enough. The Netherlands-Portugal round of 16. The score.
1: And what does our listener win?
0: They're going to win, thanks to the drum roll, Luca, a $25 gift certificate to Pizzeria.
1: The reason Noel is with us during the World Cup. Thank you. Enjoy the matches tonight, especially the earlier one, and we'll talk to you tomorrow.
0: Thanks. Have a wonderful afternoon and evening, everyone, and here's a fantastic match tonight. Toronto.
1: Oranges@halftime.net.

0: I don't think he was among Aaron Ward's favorite NHL goalies earlier this season, but Jakub Dobish has just signed a new, it's a bridge contract for 3 years.
1: He's going to be on Zoom at 4:10. We'll see if maybe we can get some clips from that, some highlights from it.
0: Well, I think Aaron's at the airport, so we can also send him on his way a little earlier, if that's the case.
1: All right.
0: He's coming up next, and then Stephen Brunt will join.
1: I have a feeling this is going to be a very entertaining Zoom link.
0: Hopefully it's a better connection than Noel's was.
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3: Busy drive northbound 13, starting Code Lies, runs downtown Rebarasic and between Dagenais and the Vachon Bridge. Southbound 13 delays too between the Vachon Bridge and 440, again between Samson and the T-Can, and also between Hickmore and onto Route 20. Westbound side of the 20, difficult, Turcotte to Norman. Outbound side of the Mercier Bridge, busy from Ville-Saint-Pierre. We have delays also for northbound the Carry from Sherbrooke up to the top. 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Offer ends July 6th. I'm Lauren Glazer from the CJAD 800 Traffic Center.
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24: In a free agency market that no one was saying, like, there's like home runs sitting here just waiting to be had, and oh my goodness, can you believe there might be like a battle between four franchises for the same guy. We didn't have that this year.
22: It's Aaron Ward.
0: This might be the shortest Aaron Ward conversation we've ever had. He is at the airport in Raleigh. That resulted in a complete change of our schedule from Thursday.
1: That's right.
0: And he's probably going to be gone in 5 minutes.
1: I heard about it today, earlier, about from Arpan Basu saying I got bumped.
0: He got moved to a better slot is what happened, actually. How you doing?
24: I'm good. I'm heading out for 4th of July weekend, so.
0: That's completely understandable.
24: It's not here in the airport. Yeah.
0: Jakub Dobyš, 3 years at 5.357 per year.
24: Brilliant. I mean, think about it. He's going to be your number one. Would you say five? What was the
0: five point three five seven?
24: I can't believe my mouth is about to say this, but it's a steal. I mean, honestly, he's a guy that showed himself to be fully capable in a quick amount of time, right? So in February, I'm on here questioning whether or not he can handle the business, and now all of a sudden he's kind of spearheading the effort of the team through the playoffs. So to wrap it up, I think it's brilliant on the part of Hughes and Gorton and the management group. The fact that they're looking around the National Hockey League and not just focusing on themselves, but seeing some of the struggles that other organizations are having in light of the fact that goaltending, again, you saw the contract that Bobrovsky settled on yesterday, and I call settled on. I'm just like, woo, that's quite the play by the Toronto Maple Leafs. Anderson going to Edmonton. I mean, the musical chairs of goaltending. To have it kind of settled and have a level of tranquility in your organization, not have to be trying to take everybody else's problem and put it into your lineup and hoping that it would fix itself, I think it's a brilliant move.
0: First thing I thought of, and I know a much different age category, but Brandon Bussey came off the waiver wire, established himself early on because of Anderson's injuries and incompetence, frankly, and became the number one guy in Carolina, and they signed him long-term at over five per year.
24: And again, it's the new way of the National Hockey League is when you realize you have a commodity And you can see that players are starting to kind of play the game of free agency and contract negotiations and leverage and all these things. When you have a guy that fits your lineup, you have him under your control for a period of time, make everybody reasonably happy and just go forward. I mean, the idea that you don't have any labor issues or limit the labor issues you have coming into training camp or guys wondering where they fit, that's such a huge play psychologically, not just for that player, but for the entire team.
1: It's not to take away from the what the rest of the players were able to do, Aaron, but especially the later and later you got into those series. I mean, he is the reason why the Canadians, more so than anybody else, he is the reason why the Canadians made it to the Eastern Conference Final.
24: He is the reason that he basically outbattled Vasilevsky to get them in a place of believing that they could do it. I mean, he took out mano a mano a goaltender that's got quite the credentials. And from a performance standpoint, gaining the confidence of your team and letting them kind of ride your, I don't want to say the coattails because that's not the analogy I'm looking for, letting them ride your performance and know that, you know, on any given night, even though it's not their best performance, which we had some of those, you allowed them an opportunity to find a way to win the game. And that was one of the things that he showed himself capable of. So, you're right. In the playoffs, he made a name for himself. That's what I always joke about here is you can have the most god-awful regular season, show up in the playoffs, and I'm not saying you had a god-awful regular season. I'm saying, but show up in the playoffs and show what you're made of and show that character, the internal will, whatever you have to your teammates and to your organization. And they look at you differently. And in turn, when you get rewarded like this, it's kind of a symbiotic. The guy solidifies a position for the organization. And as a player, when you get that trust, financial trust of a team investing in you, it actually takes you up a notch in terms of how you feel and where you rank on the team.
1: And not just that, it's technically a 4-year deal because it only kicks in at the end of next season.
3: All right. I think we're ready to hear from,
4: It hasn't popped up yet.
3: Okay, so Jakub Dobish will be speaking momentarily. We will cut away, and we'll let Aaron begin his July 4th holiday a little earlier than expected.
24: I'll be on the radio tomorrow. I'll be available tomorrow.
3: Okay.
24: Yeah.
3: No, but I meant today. I meant today.
24: Yeah, for sure.
1: It's because Mitch isn't going to be here tomorrow. Mitch isn't going to be here tomorrow.
24: You don't want to hear this donkey talking on radio with a guy that's going to be the backbone of your organization. Of course Dobish should be on.
1: I'd love for both of you to be on at the same time. I think it'd be highly entertaining.
3: Two channels.
24: Dobish taking me to task over me in February, giving him the gears over, you know, what an arrogant SOB that guy is. And then me eating my words in May. Good for me.
3: Are you surprised that Ovechkin is back for a year?
24: I'm not. Here's the truth. Is players like that are wired a certain way, and it's not a negative, but you like to get your just due, have people pay homage to you for what you've accomplished and what you've done for the National Hockey League. I was 99% sure, 1% unsure he was coming back because here's the truth. He's going to go for his farewell tour. Every organization is going to pay some respect to him with a video montage or some gift in some capacity for what he's done for the game. And it's his farewell tour of gathering gifts and attention.
4: Aaron, for going back to Dobish, just how do you, especially goaltending nowadays where we see guys have, you know, up and down seasons, how does he go into next season and maintain that same level of performance that we saw, especially come playoff time?
24: Well, it's not fall off. So here's the truth is in light of the fact that he shouldered the load that he did, I would hope that someone's in his ear telling him to take some time off and get away from the game. But again, approach the game with the same level of sharpness and preparation and discipline that he had previously when he was battling for the position. The worst mistake you make is thinking in the National Hockey League ever, whether your contract's signed or not, that you have, quote, arrived. You've never arrived because you're interchangeable parts. If you don't perform, you're gone. So, like I said, the greatest thing for him is the realization now that he has achieved a level of respect that he needs to. That's his jumping point. It should catapult him into the next tier of goals. He should challenge himself to be seen in the same regards as and fill in the blank of where he's going next.
3: Did you, again, we're waiting on the Zoom to begin with the Dobish. Is Kent Hughes part of this as well?
1: Oh, that I don't know. I have no idea. All I know is I'm almost certain that his first words in the Zoom are going to be, ça va? It's his calling card now, ça va?
3: Well, as somebody who has a lot of interest in players and the Players Association, and you covered it, and of course, were you a rep when you played?
24: No, I was. I wasn't the rep. I was the person who helped the rep. Okay. I was never a guy that was in a good enough position, strong enough standing in our organization to feel like if I spout off about something related to the labor disagreement or, you know, our dissatisfaction or something, that I wouldn't be traded the next day.
3: Okay. But
24: I was calculated.
3: We have an offer sheet. This went down last night between New Jersey and Utah. New Jersey signing Barrett Hayton. They were trying to work out a trade for him. They couldn't agree. So they said, the heck with it. Let's just sign him to an offer sheet. It's $4.77 million 1 year. Utah's got a week to match. If they do match, they can't trade him. What?
24: Yeah, and the idea, too, is like compensation is a second rounder. So here's the thing. I don't know a ton about the player, and I'm kind of shocked it took us this long to like really start delving into the intricacies of offer sheets. I got to believe that there's some teams that are going to get to the point now where they know they're up against it. I mean, I kind of look at some of the teams that were inactive in the free agency market and say to myself, oh, there's something there. There's a little more than just smoke. There's fire with their fiscal situation. So I'm wondering if Jersey's looking at it, knowing that they've got a new GM, and he's probably pretty good with the capology and looking at where Utah stands and the ability to get a guy. I don't think they just frivolously throw it out there to, you know, throw the grenade in someone else's lap.
3: What's your agenda? We're gonna cut it here, Aaron, because we're going to fall way behind business-wise once Dobish gets going. But what is your plan July 4th?
24: I'm going to a rodeo. If you see me right now, I have on a Tecovis cowboy hat right now, a hay hat. I have my craft pickers on, my jeans and a t-shirt, and I'm going full Americana up to North Dakota, and we are going to a small town, well, I call it small town because Calgary Stampede's on, but small town rodeo, 4th of July. Going golfing somewhere, going to be on, I don't even know the river, Missouri River? I don't know. I'm basically a visitor.
3: Well, enjoy yourself. I know you already are, and we'll talk tomorrow.
24: All right, sounds good, guys.
3: Thank you. All right, Aaron's on his way. When we come back, oh, we're going to it? Perfect timing. Jakub Dobish.
5: Cette disponibilité média virtuelle des Canadiens. Welcome to this Montreal Canadiens virtual news conference. Joining us is Jakub Dobish. Jakub, congrats for the contract. We're all very happy for you, and we'll start the Q&A right away with a question from Guillaume Lefrançois. Guillaume, c'est à toi.
11: Hello, Jakub. Can you hear me? Can you hear me? Hello, hello.
3: Live radio, folks.
12: Yes!
5: Guillaume, on dirait qu'on a perdu Jakub. Donnez-nous quelques secondes, on va vous revenir avec Jakub dans quelques minutes. On vous revient, désolé.
1: Of course, of all the players, I don't think I've ever seen a player get dropped on the Zoom. Of course, of all the players, it's Jakub Dobish.
3: I thought maybe he didn't hit his, he didn't mute, his microphone was muted, or we're trying right. Again. All right.
5: Guillaume, you can unmute.
11: Oui, okay. So, yeah, Jakub, can you hear me?
14: Yeah, I can hear you.
11: Okay, good. All right. So, congratulations, first of all. And I just wanted to know what was the thinking on your side that got you to get this deal done 1 year ahead of time.
14: Yeah, I just want to feel comfortable and just focus on hockey. So I feel like it was really important this summer to kind of get it done with, and now for 4 more years I can just simply focus to get better and play at my best.
11: Okay. What are your plans actually now for the rest of the summer, like the next few weeks? What does this look like?
14: I'm in St. Louis right now. I'm just working out here training, and I would say in 3 weeks, a month, I'll be back in Montreal skating and continue my summer there. So I have, as I said, 3-4 more weeks here, and then I will be moving back to Montreal.
11: All right. Thank you very much.
14: Yep.
5: Thank you, Guillaume. The next question will go to Arpin Basu.
2: Hello, Jakob. Congratulations. Can you hear me okay?
14: Yep. Hey.
2: So I'm just, I mean, you just signed a contract worth $16 million. Can you think back to the kid who left Czechia to come to St. Louis, not knowing what was going to happen, whether you're going to make the team, and to this, to be able to sign this today, just what, think back to that kid and what he would have thought.
14: I mean, obviously, it's really exciting for me and my family. You know, where I come from, it's from in Czech Republic, it's a lot of money. Yeah, I'm really happy, especially for my family, that we have this all together, and we cannot really, I cannot really get satisfied. You know, I don't feel like the money is too important to me. I'm just happy I can focus on hockey and have a clear mind and try to win a championship in Montreal.
2: You talked about it a bit at the end of the season. You're not someone who's ever lacked confidence necessarily, but how did this season maybe change your viewpoint of your place in the NHL and maybe the how confident you feel in your ability to build an NHL career?
14: Yeah, I feel comfortable. I feel like, you know, with Marco coming in, it definitely made me a way better goalie. And I feel like I'm excited for next year. I feel like if, you know, I play like last year, I'm just excited for my potential and what can I bring to this team.
2: Okay. Thank you, Jakob. Have a nice summer.
14: Yeah. Thank you.
5: Thank you, Arpin. The next question, Jérémy Filosa, 98.5. Jérémy, c'est à toi.
12: Hello, Jakob. Can you hear me well?
14: Yeah.
12: Thank you for taking the time. I appreciate it. Jakob, you started the year, obviously, as the number two goalie. And, you know, thinking back at that moment, about 9 months ago, had we told you, listen, you know, you're going to have a great start to the year, you're going to take over as number one, have a great playoff run, and sign a long-term contract for a lot of money at the beginning of the summer. Would you have believed it, or is it just crazy what has happened in your life in the last 9 months?
14: I would say it's crazy. Obviously, it's really cool. The whole last year was amazing. So I'm really happy and grateful for the year I had. And yeah, it's just really cool. I mean, I wouldn't probably imagine everything happened like it happened, but and I'm really confident in myself. So I'm always going to have the biggest goals or anything I can do. So yeah, it's really cool. But as I said, I have a big goals in my life and especially in career. So every game or every practice I have, I try to do my best to, you know, get these moments in my life, make it to the playoffs or sign a big contract. So I feel like it was definitely some luck to it. I'm definitely very fortunate, but I feel like at the end of the day, I was working pretty hard to earn this.
12: Thank you so much. Enjoy the rest of your summer, and we'll see you at camp.
14: Yeah, see you guys.
5: Merci, Jérémy. Prochaine question, Marco D'Amico.
13: Hey, Jakob, can you hear me?
14: Yeah.
13: Awesome. Well, first off, congratulations on the new deal. First thing I just wanted to know is, do you know how quickly this came about between your conversations with you and Jerry? Or is this something that just kind of happened out of the blue, or is it something you were expecting down the line?
14: We were talking about it after a season, but I feel like we started really having a serious conversation like 3 weeks ago, a month ago about this. There were definitely a lot of options to what to do, but we felt like this was the best option for me right now. So we were focusing a lot on it the last 3 weeks, and we got it done. So I'm really happy that I can stay 3 more years or 4 more years in Montreal.
13: Awesome. And then I guess the last one for you, you said you mentioned you're in St. Louis. That's where this adventure all started, right? How does it feel in that full circle moment, the sacrifice that you did to make that jump from Czechia to come to St. Louis, go through the NCAA? I remember my first conversation with you was about how you wanted to make the most out of that opportunity. Do you feel like you've done that now?
14: Yeah, it's very cool. Kind of feels like it was meant to be. You know, I remember arriving here a lot of years ago, and you know, we signed a contract today, so it's cool. But everything is happening very fast. I still remember, you know, going to high school and having a blast here, and now I'm going to year four of my pro career, I believe. So time flies, but yeah, it's really cool to, especially for my family, to see me, you know, the sacrifice we make and everything, and moving so far away from home that it paid off. And my parents are flying in here in, I would say, 10 days. So we'll celebrate a little bit together, and we'll be all together here. And we might go for a little vacation too before I get to Montreal.
13: Well, well deserved, Jakub. Congratulations again, and please do enjoy the rest of the World Cup.
14: Thank you. Thank you.
5: Thanks, Marco. As a reminder, please raise your hand if you have a question for Jakub. We will go back to Guillaume Lefrançois from La Presse for a follow-up question. Guillaume, you can unmute.
9: Yes. Hi again, Jakub.
14: Hey.
9: I just wanted to know, when you look at the team as a whole, you got your top four defensemen locked in long term. Your first line, Ivan, got done yesterday as well. What's it like to now be part of that and to see that that pretty big core of players all locked up until 2030?
14: Yeah, it's exciting. I feel like we have a good group, and end of the day, I feel like everyone wants to win, which is really important to get the deals done and kept the guys together. I feel like everything was pretty smooth with all of us. So I'm just excited that everyone is on the same page, and we want to do what's best for us and we think as a group. And yeah, I'm excited. I feel like we have a lot of potential to, in the next couple of years, get something exciting done. But yeah, we just hopefully will be better than last year. And I'm really proud of the guys to, you know, everyone staying here and keeping the same team together, pretty much.
9: Cool. Thank you.
14: Yep.
5: We'll now go to Kevin Dubé.
15: Thanks. Jakub, do you hear me?
14: Yep.
15: All right, just curious to know, with the experience you had last year, is there anything you took from this experience that you brought in your preparation, that you change in your preparation to make sure you're ready to be the guy from the get-go in the, next season?
14: No, I'm excited. You know, I will keep my routine or everything I do the same. I'm not going to change what I do. I'm just excited to play with the same group, and you know, also have Marco for the full year. So I feel like with him, I can grow even more. So yeah, I feel like I'm in a good shape. I'm working hard throughout the summer, and yeah, I'm excited to start, and we'll go from there. But I feel like I'll be ready and prepared to start from day one, and hopefully we'll be on the same note or same rhythm as last year, you know, winning a lot of games and getting through our opponents, so we can see around the league or in our division how teams are getting better. So everything in my power, I'm trying to just be stronger, be more prepared than last year, and repeat or be even better than the year before.
15: All right, and you talked a lot about how special it is from where you started to where you are now. But can you put into words how your life has changed in the last couple of months with the run at the playoffs? Maybe do you get recognized even in St. Louis when you walk in the streets in Montreal? How has your life changed in the last couple of months?
14: Yeah, in Montreal, definitely. I get recognized a little more right now. I'm 6'4", so it doesn't help always. But no, here in St. Louis, I take a little bit of break. No one has an idea who I am. So that's also really nice sometimes. So for the next month, I'm going to just focus on training and clear my head and reset. And when I get back to Montreal, I just can't wait to see my teammates, the fans, and everything about the city. That's why I wanted to stay for 3 more years, 4 more years. And I cannot wait to come back and start playing again and experience another season with the Canadiens and with the city.
15: All right. Thank you very much.
14: Yep.
5: Thanks, Kevin. And we'll take a last question from Karine Haynes from the Hockey News. Karine, c'est à toi.
7: Hi, Jakub.
14: Hey.
7: Obviously, you had to battle quite a bit to get the net last season until, you know, it really became yours during the playoff and you had a fantastic run. What does this contract say to you? Do you think that it means it'll be much easier for you next season to get more playing time? How do you feel, you know, confidence-wise?
14: I mean, I don't think contract guarantees you how much you're going to play. I still got to prove myself every day. I definitely can. I don't need to think about all that stuff. I can only focus on hockey, which is awesome. That's what I always wanted to do, get things done early and focus on playing. My mentality is to focus on winning, and I feel like this is the perfect contract, perfect place, and everything just worked out really well. So the whole mentality is to prove myself again and win. So that's my, I'm not really focusing on the money or anything like that. I'm just I want to win. So I feel like this is the best scenario that could happen. I'm really happy to get everything going pretty soon.
7: All right, that's great. Thank you very much.
14: Yeah.
5: Merci, Karine. And Dobie, thank you for your time.
3: All right, there you have it live after a bit of a snafu at the beginning. Very low-key.
1: Yeah, by I Jakub lied. Dobish, I apologize. That was...
3: Maybe he said Savant, but it dropped, so we didn't get to hear that lighthearted moment.
1: Maybe there was in the contract, Jakub, you can't be so entertaining in every one of your media availabilities. You need to slow it down a little bit.
3: He may have just awoken from an afternoon nap. You know, the players are creatures of habit, correct. And it's an hour behind us, so that's what might have happened. But the news again, Jakub Dobish, 3 years, 5.357 annual average salary, $16 million after this season.
1: There is a love affair between Montreal Canadiens fans and goaltenders that is just kind of unlike anywhere else. And I remember, I think it was the game where the Canadiens were blowing out the Sabres at the Bell Center, and there was kind of nothing left to play for. It's in a commercial break. And there was like a back and forth of like a zoom in on Dobish on the big screen. And it was like him and the fans having like, you know, this kind of joking little moment in the middle of the game. Like while there's a little bit of a TV timeout, and he was kind of, you know, giving it to them and they were cheering every time he went on. And then he kind of give them a wink and all this. There's a very lovely kind of Cole Caulfield-like energy between Canadiens fans and Jakub Dobish, very playful. And I do like that from him. I just love everything about his mentality, how goofy, how weird he is, how confident he is. It's great to see him be rewarded like that. Didn't expect that to happen this offseason, but Canadiens, once again, when they want something, they don't waste any time taking care of someone that they think is part of their future.
14: We talked about it yesterday with Fouls. It's playing for the Montreal Canadiens. It's like you cannot really, there's nothing better than playing for the Canadiens. Like the jersey.
3: I thought maybe after a game or practice in the playoffs, it would have been a little higher energy than what we heard, but that was not the right clip that I stumbled on. Coming right back, Stephen Brunt on the World Cup and Kawhi Leonard returning to Toronto. And then between 5 and 6, Pierre Maguire and Arpin Basu back-to-back on Melnick in the Afternoon on TSN 690.
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21: We're slowing eastbound side of the T-Can. The volume there between Cavendish and Papineau. The eastbound Manicam between Longelier and the Anjou interchange. Southbound 25 busy between Beaubien and the tunnel. We have delays also westbound Man Anjou out to La Cordaire again between PNF and the Carry. Northbound Laurentian, you are losing time. Notre Dame out to the 640 again between the outlets and St. Jerome. It's the Super Sale at Super C. This week's strawberry is only $2.44 for 750 milliliters until July 8th, only at Super C. I'm Lauren Glazer from the CJAD 800 Traffic Center.
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3: 2-0 Spain leads in their match. I want to get a little play-by-play out of John Still here, but I forgot that we can just piggyback onto TSN.
1: Well, we could do play-by-play of the second goal, if you'd like, in Espanol.
3: Oh, let's hear it.
37: Alex Baena para Dani. Ahí está Dani Olmo con espacio para chutar. El rechace para Cucurella. Cucurella. Toca Cucurella. Baena. Baena. Baena. Sigue Baena. Buen centro. Gol, gol, gol, gol. gol, Pedro Porro.
3: What happens if they win the World Cup?
1: Well, not just that. He just keeps saying "Gol de España." Like the other one, I was listening to the other one, and he does like a very long like "Oyarzabal, Oyarzabal." He doesn't even do Pedro Porro's name here, but Pedro Porro, of all the people I thought would be scoring for Spain today, he would have been right down at the bottom. But yeah, it's 2-0 for Spain, and this seems like, you know, pretty straightforward. No disrespect to Austria, but yeah.
3: Much more coming up. Stephen Brunt, again, between 5 and 6. Pierre Maguire, Arpin Basu, back-to-back. Brunt, normally with us every Thursday after 4, brought to you by Champlain Taxi. When you know you're heading out, you want to plan something right down to the minute, you got to catch a flight at the airport. 271-1111, 541-271-1111. Champlain Taxi has been around for over 50 years. They created a footprint in the city over 50 years ago, and George and Peter and the gang, they run things on a daily basis. But some of the people who actually helped start the company 50 years ago are still around advising in kind of a senior advisory capacity. They have experienced drivers. There is a comfort getting into a company that's been around for 50 years. It's not a corporation. The money stays in the city. It stays in the province. Doesn't go to a large corporation that has nothing to do with this country and this city and this province. And for those of you who think that you're saving a ton of money by grabbing one of the ride-sharing services, you're not. You got to read the fine print. The taxi business is regulated. They're not. Not only are they not from here, they literally sometimes take you for a ride. When you add up the hidden fees, the driver fees, and the taxes, and the cancellation fees. You ever tried canceling one of those cars? What happens?
1: Yes, I hate it. Cha-ching. I'm like, what the hell? What kind of a $5 ride did I take? And it's like, no, that was just for canceling it.
3: There's also, of course, surge pricing. That doesn't exist at taxi companies. And if you still got your elbows up, it's the number one reason to keep your money in the city. And they've been around for 50 years, and they are good people. And they bring us Stephen Brunt every Thursday. 271-1111.
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0: Welcome back. It's the great Taj Mahal and his Phantom Blues Band tonight at the Jazz Fest at La Maison Symphonique, along with John Still, Lucas Scott, Mitch Melnick until 6 o'clock. Normally every Thursday a little after 4. We had a scheduling issue today. Welcome back. Better late than never, always. Mr. Stephen Brunn, how you doing?
1: I'm very well, sir. How are you?
0: We're good. We're very good. Before we get to soccer, and again, for those just turning on their car radios or punching it up, Jakub Dovish, new 3-year contract.

0: Raptors, and the Raptors, you know, need a veteran guy that can go and close out a game for you or get you 30 points in a game whenever you need it. So it just feels like it makes sense, and it also feels like he never should have left.
1: Well, yeah, it didn't really happen for him with the Clippers, obviously. You know, except for the money part, he got paid maybe over and both over and under the table. It sounds like so, it's very lucrative. It's fascinating. But yeah, it's been a long time, right? This is seven years since they won that title, and he is a guy in his mid-30s with. You know, he had an injury history before he came to Toronto. He certainly had issues since he left Toronto. Now, last year, he played a full season and played a relatively healthy season. But so the question is, I think that it's a little bit of a roll of the dice because you're getting a guy who's 35. They're going to extend him for another 2 years after the year that he has left on his deal. It's going to put them, you know, right up against the apron. You know, it'll restrict what they can do in terms of bringing other players in at this point. And you're kind of betting that you're going to get healthy Kawhi. You're also betting that he's not going to get suspended by the league. But I assume they got on the down low. They were told not to have. They didn't have to worry about that. So, if he's 75% of the guy he was in 2019, with joining a team that is very good defensively, and he's a great he's not as great a defensive player as he was then, but he is a great defensive player. But you're right, he could also give them 25 points. I think he averaged almost 25 points a game last year when he played. It puts them. It was a little hard to see the path. If you watch the team last year, which was a playoff team, and has some very good young players as well as the kind of core group of Scottie Barnes and RJ Barrett, that looked like they were a legitimate playoff team, but it was hard to kind of connect the dots to that to a team that would win a championship. And this puts them into the conversation, at least in the Eastern Conference. Now, the Knicks just won, and they're coming back pretty much intact. Giannis has moved to Miami. Jaylen Brown has moved to Philadelphia. Tatum will play a full healthy season for the Celtics this year. Detroit won 60 games last year. Cleveland, although they look like nothing in the playoffs, really, were, very successful regular season team. It's crowded, and it's not. There's no sure things there in terms of the Raptors getting out of the conference, let alone winning another championship. But if you're going to take a risk, it's the right kind of risk to take. You making the playoffs is not the goal. The goal is to win, and this gives them an opportunity. If everything went absolutely right, they're going to contend at least for the Eastern Conference title, and that's. It's exciting, and it's kind of fun that he's coming back. It was sour the way he left, and if he'd stayed, maybe they would have won another one. Maybe they would have won another one. You kind of tip your cap to ownership on this, right? And say, obviously they gave their guys the go ahead and said, look, let's go for it. Let's this could blow up. If he blows out his knee, 20 games into the season, it's going to look pretty bad. But be bold or go home.
2: Well, it's not like he's coming off a rough patch or anything. He's going to miss 20 games, but he was outstanding when he was healthy last season.
1: He was, and he played I think 60 games, right, or 60 something games last year. So that's the medical people in Toronto did a very good job with him when he came over from that one season after he came over from San Antonio. All that talk about load management and how they kind of got him through that season and got him into the playoffs. So he obviously trusts the same people are in charge. And he obviously trusts those medical people, and they obviously know something about how to handle him through a long season. So, yeah, look, again, calculated risk, right? Like injuries you cannot predict. He has had a long injury history, but if they get one healthy season out of those three, or two healthy seasons out of those three, and they take their shot, then I think it's worth it.
2: Finished seventh in MVP voting and was also top 10 in comeback player of the year. Okay, let's get to soccer. Saturday at noon is when our coverage starts with John Still, Luca, and Greg Sutton in studio, and then the match. And then if Canada wins, a reminder to our listeners, there will be a two-hour post-game show. If Canada...
3: Yeah, we're going to call you, Stephen.
1: Yeah.

0: Only 2 hours?
1: Only 2 hours.
0: If they win, like, surely there's more involved than that.
2: No, no.
3: What seriously do you expect?
0: Well, I think they're up against it. They're playing a team that was in the final, the last four of the World Cup last time, that is a top five or six team in the world by any measure. If an African team's going to win the World Cup, that's who it's going to be. It's going to be very, very tough. Jesse Marsh said, what was his line? It's a free hit. You know, house money, right? Like, you're in the round of 16 in the World Cup playing against a team you're probably going to, you know, you're expected to lose to. And to this point, what Canada has done is they got results in every game where you would expect them to get results. You play the teams that, it's the luck of the draw, right? You play the teams that you draw. So they got their point out of the Bosnia game. They got 3 points against Qatar, who are not good at all. They were competitive against Switzerland, but they didn't get a point. And then, you know, they're a better team than South Africa, and it was a tense game. And my God, it was a beautiful goal by Steph Eustachio. So, you know, and a great Canadian moment. But that's a game, you know, we talked about it before. That's a game they should win. This is not a game they should win. This is a game you would expect everybody will expect them to not win. But, you know, they're going to play. I would assume they're going to go out there on the front foot and, you know, play without that kind of overwhelming pressure. It'll be interesting to see, you know, tactically what this game looks like and where, you know, I don't think Alphonso Davies will start. And, I think defensively they're better off without him right now. I assume he'll be a guy you bring on again at a certain point during the match, depending on kind of how the match plays out. But they've got their best four guys at the back, you know, reasonably healthy now. And they should be playing with a degree of confidence and a degree of freedom. And let's see where it goes. Now, they lost to Morocco 2-1 in the last World Cup, but that was a little deceptive. You know, Morocco was definitely the better team in that game. Let's have fun and enjoy it, right? They're the last 16 of the World Cup, and if they do win, then we're having an entirely different conversation about what this team is and where they're at and where they are in their evolution. But hey, we're in the last 16 of the World Cup. I'll take that every day.
2: Steven, I've spoken about this. I think this is going to tell me a lot about Jesse Marsh and kind of his qualities as a manager tactically to what you said, because I think if they play the same way that they play or even the same formation they regularly play, they're going to get picked apart here. So do you think we see a little bit more tactical nuance from Jesse Marsh and a little bit more pragmatism from him considering the opponent that they're going to play? I was very critical of the way the Netherlands approach playing Morocco because they're the Netherlands. If Canada plays that way, I mean, that seems exactly how Canada should be playing this match.
0: Yeah, I think, and it's kind of like, again, Ty, it kind of takes the fun out of it, but you're right. The pragmatic approach would be to, you know, not play that hyper-aggressive Jesse Marsh style, to try and lock it down a little bit, to, you know, again, take advantage of the fact, again, that I think your back four are very good. You know, Alistair Johnson's playing great, and Moise Bombido looks sort of healthy now, and I kind of like them across the back right now, but to, you know, try and kind of gum this game up a little bit rather than being on the front foot every minute. That would be the logical thing to do, and then hope, right? Then hope that you keep them off the sheet for, you know, and then at a certain point in the match, you know, maybe you start taking chances or you hope something breaks your way. I'll tell you, it does feel like a game to you that if Morocco gets the first one, they might get five, right?
2: Right.
0: You know, I don't think they will, but yeah, it could all, if Canada has to play from behind, it's going to be really, really hard. It's going to be really hard anyway, right? Mm-hmm. So, I'd rather they didn't. Like, it's a tricky one, right? Because you don't want them to play a totally cynical kind of, you know, park it kind of game. And, you know, and we've seen some of that in this World Cup from teams that are underdog teams, where they just say, okay, we're going to just fall back and, you know, hope it hits somebody and, you know, hope we get a break on the counter or we take it to penalties or something. I'd love to see them play a little bit, but I absolutely understand the danger in that approach.
4: Steven, how do you think Jesse Marsh, you know, you mentioned Moise Bombido being somewhat healthy, I highly doubt he's going to play a full 90, and I doubt it even more that Alphonso Davies would play a full 90. How do you think Jesse Marsh kind of handles when to sub those two guys in? Because, you know, you would like to have those guys for the pivotal moments. If Canada is able to get to extra time, you would want those guys on the pitch and not have to sub them out.
0: I think Bombita will start because, again, I think they like his pace at the back as well. And, I think he'll go as far as he can go. So that's 60 minutes, I don't know. But I don't think Davies will start, and I think he's a guy you bring on. The other thing is, you know, De Fougerolt's played really well at the back too. Like they actually have a little bit of depth back there. If you bring Davies in as left back, then the game is going to open up, and obviously he's the most dangerous player you have, and the Moroccans are going to have to take him into account the way South Africa had to take him into account. He wasn't definitive in that game, but as soon as he came on and had, you know, the first couple of times he touched the ball, you could see South Africa had to shift. So much emphasis to trying to deal with him that I think that's part of what opened things up for the goal in the end. But you know, Morocco is not South Africa, so I guess it will play out. I think Richie Larea will probably start the game, and I think Davies will come on. You know, look, it'd be an amazing thing if they go into the half 0-0. I might bring him on at halftime and say, let's go for it. But it really depends on, first goal is going to be, you know, it might define the whole thing. And again, I'm not going to get too crazy and think Canada's going to get the first one, but if, you know, that'd be amazing.
3: That would be cool.
0: Then you try and kill the game, right? You do your best to kill the game, you know, but it's a very tall order. And as much as this has been, you know, there have been some cool upsets in this World Cup, and it's been very entertaining. The real hierarchy is starting to, you know, you can kind of see the tiers, right, of the different kinds of the play of the teams right now. Like Spain playing really well today. France are playing out of their minds. I think this Moroccan team is close, you know, to them and to Argentina. You know, and then there's the next level down, and then Canada is in, you know, that, you know, in among this the last 16, it's, or the last 32, it's. You know, they're not the best team in the last 16. Let's put it that way. But that's fine, right? Like, and this is a process. And I think, you know, I've been thinking about this a lot the last few days. That it is mission accomplished here. They didn't beat anybody they weren't supposed to beat, but still, it's mission accomplished. And if you look at, you know, kind of where this team is and some of the youth on this team and the some of the depth. But also what this is going to kickstart in Canada in terms of resources, I think, behind this team. They're going to get a national training center out of this, I'm pretty sure. I think the look ahead is pretty good here. Again, I'm not saying they're going to win the World Cup in 4 years, but I expect them to be in the World Cup in 4 years, to qualify for the World Cup in 4 years. And, you know, I think this is kind of a, you know, this is more of a starting point than I think Qatar was.
3: Stephen Brunt, I know you're enjoying yourself boiling lobsters in Newfoundland, but does part of you wish you can transport to Toronto in a couple of hours?
0: Man, what a scene that's going to be. Yes. I hope everybody stays, you know, happy. I just hope everybody stays happy. Those are two pretty intense groups of supporters. And it's what, like 114 degrees there right
3: now? That's
0: like,
3: right. Yeah, they've canceled the watch party at Nathan Phillips Square.
0: Yeah, so, maybe, you know, it's about 12 degrees here right now, so maybe I'm in a better place.
3: Yes, you are. We'll talk in a week. Thank you, as always.
0: All right, see you guys.
2: Another goal? Well, I mean, this might be the funniest goal call in the history of goal calls. This is Spain's third. Maybe you'll be able to figure out who scored it.
1: Cucurella. Uy! 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España 3, Austria 0.
4: Gotta challenge Victor Finley to
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9: We're slowing westbound Manoj out to La Cordaire again between VO and DeCary. For the westbound side of the TCAM, pretty slow cover 2 out to Ottawa 13. Northbound DeCary delays there, Sherbrooke to the top. Also delays southbound DeCary from the top to Van Horn. Southbound 15 volume there between De La Vérendrye and the Champlain. 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I'm Lauren Glazer from the CJAD 800 Traffic Center.
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3: Pierre Maguire coming up a little earlier than normal. We'll finish up with Arpin Basu of The Athletic after 5:30. Saturday, 12 noon, 1 o'clock match, halftime, post-match, and again, should Canada do the impossible and actually win this against Morocco, it'll be an extended post-game show with John Luca and Greg Sutton. Have you arranged? Have you made a connection to make sure you're well-fed?
2: I spoke to someone this morning.
3: Yes.
2: And by someone, I mean, of course, Mark.
3: Wow. Mark Skoda, yeah.
2: And? But we shall see. We shall see.
4: That's not...
2: Something can be figured out.
4: Promising.
2: Well, I mean, they're not open that early.
3: Yes, so, but there is this other company that Mark is heavily involved in called Montreal Pan
2: Correct.
3: Pizza.
2: And he was more than willing to make that happen. But then the first question was, do you have an oven at work? And I said, we do not.
3: There's no oven in that kitchen? This shows you how much time I spent in that kitchen with the bad coffee machine, as free as it is.
2: There is no oven. So, yeah.
3: Okay. So what he can do is probably order you guys pizza from another pizza joint. We'll find out where Mark's
2: now that would
3: go
2: be truly hilarious. You know what?
3: I'm gonna
2: text him that right now.
3: Let me remind you about the Montreal Pan Pizza Company. They produce Montreal Detroit pizza, Detroit styled pizza. They're gonna come at you hard and fast over the summer. There's a big announcement right around the corner. What is Detroit Pan Pizza? It's not. Don't confuse it with Chicago Deep Pan Pizza. It is hefty pizza. It is square. It looks kind of heavy, but as soon as you bite into it, you realize it's not. It's thick. It's airy. There's the cheese that is caramelized. It goes out to the edges. Detroit style pizza, and I know there are a few places around town that do Detroit pizza. So this is a frozen version of the Detroit pizza that originated at Buddy's Pizza in Detroit in the mid 1940s. It's still there. Garlic oil infused, prime tomato, new Milano pepperoni. That is also one of the flavors of the Montreal Detroit pizza. New Milano pepperoni, all dressed garlic and cheese. There's a crunch at the bottom. It's a thick piece of pizza. It's full of flavor, but it's also not too heavy. Inspired by Motor City Madness. Eminem, Alice Cooper, Mitch Ryder and the Detroit Wheels, Gordie Howe, Steve Yzerman and the Yzer Plan. How's that going? Victor Arvidsson, 2 years?
2: Badly. It's going bad.
3: Hundreds of hours of research and development went into Montreal Detroit pizzas, made in the same factory as the famous Magpie pizzas. Where can you find them? Metro Beaulieu, Laurier and Mount Royal. Also, Rockland IGA, the Famille Fournier, and Montreal Detroit Pizzas on Monkland IGA as well. And keep your ears open for more news about Montreal Detroit Pizzas. Pierre Maguire coming up next.
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3: He is in Ireland. Before we get to Jakub Dobish with John Still, Lucas Scott, Mitch Melnick with you until 6. Arpan Basu will be in Pierre Maguire's normal spot, coming right up in about 25 minutes or so. Welcome back, Pierre. How's everything?
32: Everything's good, except there's one thing you said that is not correct. I am still at the airport in Charlotte. I have been stranded here for 24 hours. Our flight got canceled at 10:30 last night. So I've been here working since last night, all day yesterday. We're leaving. But we're leaving here in about an hour, which is fine.
3: Oh, jeez.
32: The easy part is to be mad. But it's not the right thing to do. The right thing to do is just be grateful that you're getting the opportunity to go cover that tournament. So that's how I'm looking at it. I'm trying to make lemonade out of lemon.
2: And are you flying into Dublin?
32: I am, yeah.
2: Okay, can you do one thing for me while you're there? Can you try the Irish spice bag delicacy that I have been wanting to try my entire life? It is a delicious Irish fast food creation that is supposed to be unbelievable. And then could you give me a review of it?
32: I can, as long as you promise me never to use Darren Drager as a report.
2: Touché. You know what? That is totally fair.
3: Yes. Alexander Ovechkin is, in fact, returning to the Washington Capitals for 1 year, as Pierre tried to point out yesterday at 5:50 or whenever it was, and he has signed. If as long as he plays 10 games, he could make up his $9 million this season.
32: He's not going back for the money,
3: right?
32: He's going back to win. And the way it's set up is, I talked about this today on CBS television. There's a guy he's been in competition with since 2004 at the World Junior in Helsinki, Finland, and that guy's name is Sidney Crosby. And if you look at it, Crosby won World Junior gold in 05. He won Stanley Cup in 9. He won Olympic gold in 10. He won Olympic gold in 14. He won the Stanley Cup in 16. He won the Stanley Cup in 17. He's got a lot more winning being done than Ovechkin has. Ovechkin keeps count. And I'm telling you, this guy's a proud man. He's the best of what anybody that's ever played in the league at scoring. He's the best. Nobody's been better. And I think he's coming back to try to win. And what gave it away to me, John and Mitch and Luca, when they started making trades for Jordan Kyrou and they started doing some of the stuff they were doing with their lineup, I was like, these guys are getting into it for a reason. They're trying to make sure Ovechkin has a good going away present. And that's what they're doing.
3: Well, certainly they've added, Alex Tuch. Pierre-Luc Dubois was not healthy for a long time. What about the blue line without Carlson? And they signed Desharnais. What about that area of the team?
32: Well, they're counting on Chychrun to have another year like he had last year, a 60-point year, you know, over 24 goals. So they're counting on Chychrun to have a big year. I think he can do it as long as they understand that, you know, he's a certain kind of point getter, and that is he's a high-risk guy. If they're smart about it, they'll know when to play him and when to sit him. But that's what they're counting on there, and I think they can do it. They're also counting on Cole Hudson.
3: Right.
32: You got to, you know, Lane's brother. They're counting on him. So there are a couple guys they're counting on to eat up some of those points that Johnny would have put up. But I think Washington, the way they're set up right now, they're going to be tough. I talked about that right wing yesterday with talk with Wilson. They move Leonard over to the other side, Kyrou and Ethan Frank. And then on the left side, you got Ovechkin and Ryan Leonard, 1-2. You know, Anthony Beauvillier is going to be a 3-4 on that team. Like, they're going to be tough. And those Protas kids are both huge. So it's not going to be fun playing Washington.
3: And they added, Boone Jenner for depth as well. I mean, I know he's a high character guy, but he's hurt a lot. That's a lot of term for a guy 33.
32: Too much term, but short term it's good. Long term it's one of those they're going to gag on it. I remember when, you know, Brendan Gallagher signed his deal, and I remember telling you, he better stay healthy because if not, they're never going to be able to move that contract. Well, they found a way to do it at the end, but they weren't able to do it before that. It's just hard, you know. You want to be loyal to your guys. And I feel bad, but the truth is that Boone's a good player, but the contract's too long.
3: All right, back to contracts.
4: I feel comfortable. I feel like, you know, with Marco coming in, it definitely made me a way better goalie, and I feel like I'm excited for next year. I feel like if, you know, I play like last year, I'm just excited for my potential and what can I bring to this team.
3: Jakub Dobiš, announcement a little while ago. We carried the Zoom live. 3 years, $5.357 million per year, Pierre.
32: It's a good contract. It's fair. I like the term, too. It's a bridge. There's no question. It's a mini bridge, let's say. But it gives him an opportunity to get some real money. And it allows the Canadians to measure the landscape of him and Jacob Fowler. And I think it's appropriate. It's very appropriate. And there's one other sidebar to this, and I don't know if the Canadians have said this or not. If they decide that they're not happy with the player, that contract and that term is easily movable. Easily movable. So that's actually a really smart contract given out by the team, and it's a good job by Jakub Dobiš's agent to get him some financial stability. He's earned it.
3: Pierre, we know they have Montembeau for one more year. Mean he'll be here all year, but you got Jacob Fowler. Ken Hughes was saying the other day that Fowler needs to play. He also appears to be ready to play in the NHL. Is there any negative to Fowler going to a league where he's probably too good for a stretch of games next season, if that's how it shakes out?
32: Probably, yes. I wouldn't say that about a lot of players, but in this case, I'd say probably yes. But I think they're going to find a way around it. We're a long way from when training camp's going to start. And I think eventually something's going to shake out on the Montembeau front. And again, this reminds me a lot of Richter and Van Biesbroek in New York back in the early 90s, you know, where they basically split the season. The team won the President's Trophy, and they were both elite players. I can see where something like that happens in Montreal, too. Make it a fair fight, and they push each other every night. I don't think Montembeau will be in the equation. I'd be really surprised.
2: Pierre, like, what would be, I don't want to say advice, but I'm sure there's got to be questions with goaltending. I mean, you know, the phrase is goaltending is voodoo. And, you know, I can understand having a little bit of apprehension going into this next year with Jakub Dobish now that he's the number one. I mean, we've seen such a roller coaster with goaltending. What's kind of the message from Canadiens management to make sure that Jakub Dobish late in the season and in the postseason is what you get next year with him as your number one?
32: Well, hey, look, at everything's up for grabs. I mean, just because you had a run in the playoffs doesn't mean you're going to be the guy next year. You got to go to, that's why they have training camp. You know, you got to go and earn it. I'll give you an example. I will never forget being at my first training camp in Pittsburgh. And Rob Brown was a really good player for the Pittsburgh Penguins. He played with Mario Lemieux, and he played with Bob Airey, and he put up a lot of points. And I will never forget this as long as I live. We were at a golf tournament, and Robbie was a really industrious scoring player. He really was. And Bob Johnson said to all of us at the table, and it was just coaches and management people, he's a really good scorer. He can't play for me. He hasn't earned it in camp. And eventually he was traded out of town. And I'm not saying that's happening with Jakub Dobish, but it shows you the importance of training camp. And you may do some things really elite, but if the wrong coach is there, the wrong ideology is there, you may not stay. So you got to compete for your job every day. And I think that works. I think that methodology works. And I think the Canadiens will probably be doing a little bit of that when they go into the training camp this year.
6: Pierre, what area of improvement do you think, you know, Jakub Dobish needs to focus on going into next season?
32: Staying big every night, not swimming. He's on his way, though. I love what he said about, you know, Marco Marciano, the goalie coach. You could see they definitely, he was swimming less and making himself look big more, which is really good. I really say that's the number one thing for him. We, you know, Julie Meloche worked with Tommy Barrasso a lot. And again, I only refer back to guys that I worked with or were around. And it really made a difference for Tommy, consistency-wise. And I think the same thing's happening with the Canadiens goalies. They're not looking small in net like they were, you know, before the end of last year, the middle part of last year, where there were nights where a lot of them were looking pretty small. So they're more anchored and they're not swimming as much. He needs to continue to get better at that.
3: Pierre, before we get to John's daily report from the Montreal Canadiens all-important development camp, let's hear from...
32: Was Drager there with you?
3: Let's hear from Francis Bouillon on Michael Hage. Francis Bouillon speaking today on Michael Hage. Thought we had it. Apologies.
32: You sound just like Francois Bouillon. He's the only guy I know that's Quebecois that was born in New York City. His father was a high iron worker. Did you know that? Was a steel worker up
3: Look
32: on
3: at
32: the
3: this.
32: Big buildings.
11: Mais je pense qu'il y a une très belle progression. 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
3: All right, so
32: that's a ringing endorsement.
3: So how much, like, what do you look for from a scout's perspective, looking at a young player who figures to be a big part of an organization? What do you look for to be able to say we see big improvement from last year at this time?
32: Domination of the puck would be number one. Number two, making the players around him better, especially the center icemen. Number three, the ability to dominate in confined areas defensively and offensively. So you're looking for certain physical components that come with years of training and experience for the player. And I think, again, I like what Francois said about University of Michigan and the time that he spent there, because it does make a difference. And it's a big-time program. They've done a really good job. Brandon Arado's the head coach there. I'm a big fan. I like the kid a lot. He's a good coach and he communicates well. He pushes his players. Michael's one of those players. But Frankie said it, and you heard him talk about, you know, the puck on his stick and being able to dominate with it. It makes a difference. It makes a big difference. So I agree with that. That's what you're looking for.
2: Well, he didn't dominate. I wouldn't say he dominated the puck today, but he's clearly the best player at development camp. Like, there's really no doubt about that. He had two goals in the game. He played mostly with Logan Sawyer. Again, it was 4-on-4, Pierre, for takeaway with it, what you will. But I thought it was yesterday what he had to say. It was a very mature press conference about him talking about, I'm owning this decision. He also kind of left it open to you know, potentially reversing that decision a little bit, even though it does sound like he still wants to go to Michigan. I mean, he seems like a very mature guy, even though he's 21 years old.
32: The smart thing for him to do is go back to Michigan. They're going to have a heck of a team there. He'll get pushed every day in practice, like, really hard, and he'll be ready. When the season's over, this is for the fans. I could see a little bit different than Jacob Fowler. I could see where a player like Michael could come in. Now, it depends how long Michigan lasts in the tournament, but I would imagine they're going to last for a while, where he can come in and really help.
3: On the Columbus front, Pierre, we discussed yesterday, Zach Werenski says he's ready to go back to Columbus and is looking forward to them competing for the Stanley Cup. Don Waddell said today on Marchenko he will be in Columbus when the season starts.
32: I think the McConnells got involved. I think the ownership got involved, said enough's enough. We're going to stop with this. Enough's enough. You know, the truth of the matter is that it wasn't doing their brand any good. It wasn't doing their organization any good. Columbus Blue Jacket brand is a strong brand in that city. In that city, I stress that. And all this bickering and in-house fighting wasn't doing any good to anybody. But one of the things that's going to happen there, though, and I'm not going to mention names, but it's a good lesson for some of the guys that you want. And it's not just there. It's happening around the league. The leakers are being exposed now around the league. And I know fans like all that intel and information, but I'm telling you, it was the downfall of the New York Rangers after Jeff Gorton left, and it's hurt a lot of other franchises like Toronto since. The leaking stuff has to stop around the league, and I think the McConnells probably as a family unit said to Donnie Waddell, stop the nonsense. This has got to stop. And it has, to their credit.
3: All right, I would assume, that, and I think most fans probably assume, that when it comes to trying to negotiate futures, it's normally the agent that will leak information to members of the media.
32: That is fair, but I think there are people internally there, not just there, there are other cities too, where they do that to curry favor with agents and with media members, to try to enhance their future employment opportunities.
3: Oh, yeah.
32: So I get it. I understand how it works. I've been in it for 37 years. And a lot of times, a lot of these writers that you read about, you know, you read their work, and their work is usually very well written, but they got that information from someone. And they got that information from someone that's probably looking for a quid pro quo down the road. That's how it works, usually.
3: Oh yeah, I was involved in more than a few of those through the years. All right, how about the offer sheet, Pierre? The Devils were trying to get Barrett Hayton from Utah, and they offer sheeted him for 1 year.
32: I thought it was pretty cute because they tried to trade for him during the year, and I don't know what happened. Utah didn't want to move him. Now, so there'll be a fight now between Sonny Mehta and probably Armstrong out in Utah. Utah's doing a good job. My goodness, getting that Anders Lee was something else for them. I'm telling you, he is a culture changer. He's going to make every guy in that room better. One of the best pickups during free agency this year is Anders Lee. I don't have a problem with what Jersey did. They didn't break the rules. I know they're going to be mad in Utah, but it doesn't matter. They'll figure it out. One of the big flashes out of New Jersey today, though, I don't know if you guys saw it. The ownership group saying the importance of having a good American Hockey League team. Really? When did that concept strike you? I'm just curious. They've owned that team forever. They just figured that out? It's unbelievable.
3: Did you get any sleep?
32: not very much, no.
3: Yeah. You'll do it on the plane? Are you one of those? You can fall asleep on the plane? Yeah.
32: Yeah, we'll be about 30 minutes out and I'll crash.
3: And I'll No. Wrong word.
2: Yeah. Come on. Jeez.
32: Very good point by you. I'll fall asleep and I'll go right to the rink when I land tomorrow.
3: All right.
32: Practice. Yeah. But I'll be with you guys tomorrow night.
3: All right. Looking forward to it. Thanks, Pierre.
32: Thank you. Thank you.
3: Do you want to, for those who were with us yesterday, the reference to Darren Drager?
2: And
3: for those who weren't with us,
2: I do want to make this abundantly clear. This is both my mistake as well as, I believe, our cousins in Toronto, the Overdrive Twitter mistake. The tweet, let me just find this very, very quickly. Of course, the tweet has been taken down. Classic. look at that.
3: Removed the tweet.
2: That says everything you need to know. Yeah, so essentially it was all indications are that was what Darren Drager said on Overdrive. All indications are that Alex Ovechkin is done, is going to retire. And maybe Alex Ovechkin saw that tweet and was like, I'll show you, because he ain't. Also, some news, Rob Ramage retiring.
3: Is Francis Bouillon taking his spot? Any word on
2: that? I do not know who will be taking over, but Rob Ramage retires following 12 seasons with the Canadiens. It was kind of accidentally disclosed by one of the players today when we were talking to them. I think it was Hayden Papanakis who said, I know Rammer is retiring, and everyone was like, hmm. Also, Owen Prott spoke today, Mitch.
3: Yes.
2: He makes the team. He'll be your favorite player. Possibly the most engaging person, normal person to play for the Montreal Canadiens, just having like a conversation with the cameras on. I was stunned.
3: This is what you first said when you heard Jakub Dobysh.
2: That's
3: speak.
2: Right. Yes, that correct.
3: Coming right back with Arpan Basu on the Canadiens front next.
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16: We're slowing on the eastbound side of the TCAN. The volume there between Cavendish and Saint-Michel on the eastbound Met for southbound 25. That's a busy drive between Ypres-Vaux and the tunnel. Outbound side of the Jacques Cartier Bridge, delays from St. Joseph now via Papineau South. Westbound Met delays too between Anjou and the DeCary Interchange. Some slowdowns northbound the ranch at 440 to the 640, again between the outlets and St. Jerome. Get 20 times the points Friday and Saturday at Farmer Free. 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

0: just focus on hockey. So I feel like it was really important this summer to kind of get it done with. And now for 4 more years, I can just simply focus to get better and play at my best.
1: A subdued Jakub Dobish on a Zoom call that took place between 4:15 and 4:30 this afternoon that we carried live after a somewhat surprising announcement, the timing of it certainly, that he had agreed to a new 3-year contract extension, total about $16 million, average hit 5.357 beginning after next season. With John Still and Lucas Scott, Mitch Melnyk until 6, we welcome back. Perhaps for the final hit of the season. That will depend on the Canadians over the next week. Senior writer at The Athletic and, of course, from the Basu and Godin Notebook podcast. Arpan Basu, how you doing?
2: I'm good, Mitch. And I'm trying to write a story about development camp, and the Canadians won't let me.
1: Well, we just heard that Rob Ramage is retired as well.
2: I know. I'm not going to be able to write about that either.
1: So I know Canadians fans are waiting for signings and or trade announcements, but they got a couple of very significant signings back-to-back. And considering what we saw starting at noon yesterday right through to last night and earlier today, I think it's a good thing they didn't sign anybody on the UFA market. But take it away on the Dobish front.
2: Yeah, interesting contract. You know, I mean, I think both sides had a lot to weigh on this one, probably a lot more complicated than the Demidov one yesterday, in the sense that, you know, Dobish is his third contract that he just signed. He's eligible for arbitration next year. That's a wrinkle that adds a bit of leverage on his side. The Canadians had to gauge small sample size. Goaltending is volatile. Are we going to commit to this guy or not? I mean, the 3-year term kind of mitigates it, but I think the dollar figure reflects the options that Dobish had to kind of ride this out. And worst case scenario, take his chances in arbitration next summer. And if he puts up a great season, you know, he doesn't have the personality to not bet on himself. So I think there were a lot of kind of factors at play here. Ultimately, the Canadians decided that they believed in him, obviously enough to give him this contract. And Dobish decided he didn't want to deal with this anymore, and the money's good. $16 million for a guy who doesn't come from a whole lot, took a big chance on himself to leave the Czech Republic at age 16 to try out for a AAA team in St. Louis, of all places, and winds up finding himself in the NHL, and now he's got $16 million coming to him over the next 4 years. I think he just decided he wanted to be a part of this group, that this young group, that's core, that keeps growing, that just wants to win together.
1: From the moment the night at the Bell Center when both Dobish and Montembeau got beat up by Tampa, and then the Canadians recalled Jacob Fowler right after the game, nobody could see this coming, this announcement.
2: No, I mean, both goalies at that point were in a bad state, you know, and the Canadians pushed back hard at the time that was sort of a desperation move. But call it whatever you will, it's semantics, but they seemed to be running out of options. They weren't getting saves from either guy on a consistent basis. And really, the arrival of Marco Marciano at the end of January drastically turned things around for Dobish. And the hope was that he would drastically turn things around for both goalies. But, you know, one out of two is not bad, because he managed to put Dobish in a place where he could take over the net on a more permanent basis after the trade deadline. And from the trade deadline to the end of the season, he was second in the NHL in wins. He was, I think, fifth or sixth in save percentage among qualifying goalies. And then obviously in the playoffs, you know, he wound up leading the playoffs in goals saved above expected, despite not playing the last round. So, you know, what they saw from the end of January on, but particularly down the stretch after it became clear that Dobish was the number one goalie, I think was probably a big factor in the Canadians' ability to evaluate him and say that, you know, he has what it takes to carry the load for a while. But that said, Dobish said it himself, he still has a lot to prove. He's still a young goalie. And I think, as Montembeau just demonstrated, from 1 year to the next, it's possible to lose it if you lose focus a bit, as Montembeau admitted he did.
3: And so the question, I guess, Arpin, and you know, no one knows what's going to happen with goaltenders. What are the chances in your mind of him being able to replicate, maybe not the form that we saw in the playoffs, which was just unbelievable, but what we saw towards the end of the season where he was really, really good? Do you think that he will avoid kind of the roller coaster ride that goes with a lot of other goaltenders?
2: I don't know. I don't know.
4: He is not the goalie guru, John.
3: No, I don't
4: there,
3: know.
4: There
3: who
4: are
3: is.
4: Very
3: is
4: few
3: anyone?
4: Goalie
3: is
4: gurus.
3: Is anyone a goalie guru?
4: Not even the former goalies who populate studios can figure this out at this point.
2: Well, I mean, I don't think a goalie guru, you know, with any credibility could confidently say anything about what Dobish is going to do next season. I mean, he showed a lot of, you know, really encouraging characteristics for sure. His compete level is extremely high. He's a very athletic goaltender. He's very big. He's extremely confident. Like, he has a lot of things going for him. I think he'll be able to at least replicate it, if not grow on it. And he himself mentioned in that call, you know, how having Marco Marciano from the start of the season can only help. And so there's a lot of factors here, but I think it's the competitiveness, the sheer competitiveness and the confidence. And not only that, but just the extent to which the room appreciates him and how he is able to, you know, he is kind of he's the butt of a lot of jokes in the room. There's a lot of fun made at his expense, which, you know, is a sign of a guy like of endearment. You know, I think that the guys kind of like his quirky nature. And he likes to get it and he likes to give it back, you know, and so it's, you could just see him over the course of the season as his role became more and more prominent. The extent to which his personality was being embraced by the room is as just being unique. But the one thing that no one made fun of was the competitiveness.

0: picking up Jakub Dobysz on opening night?
1: Well, I think one of the more definitive things that Kent Hughes said yesterday was, you know, Jakub Fowler has to play. And they want him to play. And I think this year, this past year, was exceptional circumstances. I think barring those circumstances, even though Martin St. Louis said repeatedly that the plan was always to have Jakub Fowler play a few games in the NHL, the difference between playing a few games in the NHL and being a backup sitting on the bench for the final month and a bit of the regular season and then the entirety of the playoffs, and like he didn't get much action. So and I don't think the Canadiens are in any rush to trade Sam Montembeau. I don't think they've given up on Sam Montembeau. He did put together a reasonably long track record of pretty good performances prior to that, and really behind an atrocious team, and for many nights almost single-handedly won the Canadiens game. So, you know, that doesn't just disappear the way it appeared to this season. So, I don't know. I think a tandem of Dobysz and Montembeau is possible. You know, we've seen some of the teams that have goaltending issues address them over the last 24 hours, Edmonton being the last one with the Freddie Anderson signing, and obviously Florida going the way they went in their post-Bobrovsky time, and Toronto picking up Bobrovsky. So I don't know how many teams really need goaltending at this point, and I think the Canadiens, considering the return they would probably get selling Montembeau at his lowest point, I think riding Montembeau out for another year with a year left on his contract makes a lot of sense. Gives Fowler some time to play heavy minutes in the AHL. They just re-signed Kakanen to play in Laval. It would give him a chance to sort of make up some of the minutes and some of the reps that he lost trying to address the situation, the extraordinary situation in Montreal this year.
2: Here's a little bit of Kent Hughes sitting alongside Ivan Demidov after making that announcement yesterday.
3: Listen, we have a very good core group of players here in Montreal that are young. We are on a daily basis. I mean, I don't think I've... Gortz and I live in the same building, and we keep walking by each other, and he's shaking his head because I'm waving at him with the phone to my ear. So... trust me, it is not for a lack of trying, and we will continue to do that. I do not feel like it's today, it's tomorrow, or it's any specific day. We're going to make this team better. I have no concerns about that, but I can't tell you when it is. I can't tell you. I'll know when it is. I'll know when the deal is right, and we have a dance partner. But we won't do a dumb trade or a dumb move that might kind of appease the passionate fan base on a short-term basis, and then a year later, like, what the hell did they just get us into? So we hope that we have their patience to trust that we're going to continue to push this thing forward. We're not trying to save money. We are not trying to do anything other than make the right next move.
2: Boy, there's... That is a very refreshing to hear and honest, and they know this market exceptionally well because there is a chunk, as you know, Arpin, I'm sure you read some of the comments under your stories in The Athletic.
1: I never read the comments.
2: There's a chunk of the fan base who expected additions by now, like significant additions. I don't know the feeling. They feel that the trade deadline is like right around the corner, but it's there. And, you know, I also read the comments under your stories. I know there seems to be, yesterday anyway, this infatuation with, you know, letting Maverick Bourque get away. Maverick Bourque or anybody else who's 5'10 or 5'11 is not going to be the Canadian center behind Nick Suzuki moving forward. But so how would you, like, what timeline do you think they're operating on in terms of serious contention?
1: Well, I would say that the timeline they're operating on is now defined. The end of it, not the end of it, I shouldn't say the end of it, but there's a bit of a deadline here to get something done, and that is clearly now 2030. Now, Dobysz has just signed through 2030. Nick Suzuki's contract expires in 2030. I think their window to build a contending team has to be more or less complete by then. It doesn't mean they have to win a cup by then, but they have to have the they have to have not just a foundation, they already have that, but they need to start putting up

0: walls and really getting to like kind of the cabinets and all the finishing pieces that you do when you build a house, I feel like 2030 is kind of the deadline for doing that. So now, does that mean they should wait forever? No, but it does mean that if nothing gets done this off season, and there's a lot of time left in this off season to get something done, and I feel like there's a league-wide game of chicken going on right now, and I think, you know, whoever blinks first might wind up losing that game. So it's, I think the Canadians are pretty conscious of that, but it's pretty evident that even if nothing happens this off season, the Canadians view it as there are trade windows. You saw them, you know, get Phil Danault in right before the Christmas break. Obviously next year's trade deadline, and even next year's draft. I mean, it's really, you know, I think what you just heard from Kent Hughes is very indicative of how the Canadians are operating. They do not want to make a dumb move just because they know the city is dying for them to do something. And you know, in Kent Hughes' words there, yes, it's refreshing, but he's on the defensive because he knows this whole city was buzzing for the entire playoff run. They feel that they're on the cusp of something, and their expectation is for management to satisfy that need to take a step forward. And they feel that pressure for sure. So I think the big challenge for them is going to be to resist that pressure from doing something that just doesn't make a whole lot of sense. And so I think the Canadians had some things they wanted to do yesterday. I think Mason Marchment was one of their targets. I think Mason Marchment ultimately wanted to go to San Jose. The fact that his dad played there, his late father played there, I think was a big factor in that. But there are trades that the Canadians have been trying to explore that still exist, even though Kirill Marchenko, apparently, according to Don Waddell today, is no longer on the table, just like Zach Werenski isn't. But there are other players out there, and as Kent mentioned yesterday, you know, he doesn't have to read on Twitter that a player is available for him to make a call to a GM and see what they can do. And Kent's not lying when he's like, I don't know why he's acting as if Jeff Gorton is surprised when he has a phone on his ear, because he basically always has a phone on his ear. Like, check any video clip on TSN or where anywhere else of Kent Hughes watching practice or whatever, always got a phone on his ear. Every single time he's on camera, he's talking on the phone. So he's very active. He talks to all the GMs around the league. But in terms of a timeline, I think it's a little open-ended, but for sure, the way these contracts are structured and Nick Suzuki's contract ending in 2030 creates sort of a window for the end of their build, if you will. It doesn't mean they have to win by then, but they have to finish building for sure by then, and preferably before then.
1: He also does that talk to text, which is just terrible. Arpin, what did you make of this answer to your question from yesterday?
2: Yeah, for sure. I mean, I want to be a centerman at the NHL level, and I think, you know, that's what I'm best at, is, you know, carrying the puck through the middle of the ice and making plays and making guys around me better. And for sure, I think you learn as you go, but the defensive side of the game, face-offs are obviously a huge part, and they only get harder when you turn pro. And those are all kind of things you want to continue to work on. And, you know, this year you kind of understand at school that, you know, maybe the trust goes to the older guys first, that, you know, they've kind of earned that spot to play at the end of games and, you know, take those big face-offs. And that was a big part of it, you know, going back and, you know, it kind of being my turn to get comfortable in those situations and, you know, really kind of round out my game, I guess.
1: Just a very mature Michael Hage yesterday.
0: I think Michael Hage deserves a lot of credit for how he handled everything yesterday. You know, I mean, it would have been like, he knew what was coming. He knew he was going to get a lot of questions about his decision. He knows, you know, no one is more in tune with how this team is covered than Michael Hage and his mother and his brother and the diehard Canadian fans. They know what the fan base is talking about. But he's a really super confident young man, and he handled everything really well yesterday. And I thought he very, you know, lucidly explained his thinking behind going back to Michigan. And you know, I get the Canadians are probably disappointed, but I think a small part of them has to be like pretty impressed with the guy that he can look at his dream NHL team asking him to come play for them and still has, you know, sort of the belief in what he believes to tell them that he'd rather go back to school because he has unfinished business. He has things he wants to accomplish. He has to he wants to win there. He was playing in the Frozen Four with a high ankle sprain, which he revealed made sort of the decision to turn pro at the end of his season last year pretty moot because he couldn't have played anyway. The fact he played at all was a bit of a miracle because it was a pretty bad injury, and he's still not completely 100% back. He's more or less back, but it was it was a difficult injury to deal with. And I think everything he handled with a lot of maturity and a lot of confidence, and I think the Canadians, while disappointed that he made this decision, on the other hand, when Ken Hughes yesterday talked about how much they value character, I thought Michael Hayes showed a lot of character yesterday in how he handled that whole situation, how he explained himself, and how he sort of just doubled down on his own belief and what he thinks is best for him. And all the reasons he has for going back to Michigan are all good reasons. Like, the anger I see from some of the fans that he's turning his back on the Canadians or that he's trying to force his way out couldn't be further from the truth. But, like, you know, a young man at age 20 who still believes he has more to grow in his game, who still believes he has to learn, and who, as he just said, believes that he wants to be a center in the NHL and he has things he needs to improve in order to do that, and he'd like to do that at the college level. So that, and I spoke to him after the scrum, and really what he's getting at is that when I turn pro, I want to turn pro ready to make an impact in the NHL. I don't want to turn pro and be bouncing back and forth and just kind of surviving, as he put it. I want to be ready to be an impact player, and he feels he might need another year of college to do that. And I've never heard any talent evaluator or any hockey executive say one of their prospects spent too much time getting ready for the NHL. It's a time-honored cliche, and it's a cliche that applies here. Like, no one should be upset that he wants to develop more and mature more and grow as a person more by going for a third year of college.
3: Arpan Basu of The Athletic, thank you as always. Greatly appreciate the time shift today. There are probably a little more people listening. And we will either see you or talk to you in a week or so, or both.
0: Maybe both.
3: Okay.
0: Yeah, we'll see. I think the chances of talking to me are pretty slim based on the conditions you put on it, but I'll see you for sure.
3: All right. Thanks an awful lot.
0: All right. Bye-bye. See you guys. Gavish on the bottom. Yes, they got him, took him home,
3: told mama he was real gone with his pole. Yeah. And in line. Anthony Mantha? Going fishing for Anthony Mantha? I don't think so. Oh boy, he could end up getting like $8 million a year off his season.
1: I think he ends up in Ottawa. They lose both Giroux and Tkachuk.
3: Right.
4: Do you have a short Owen Protz clip?
1: I do. This is going to be your new favorite. Well, new favorite person for me to cover, for Arpan to cover. Owen Protz was on fire. This is only a snippet of what was about 10 minutes of him holding court today.
5: How's your French going? Yeah.
2: It's okay.
5: Pretty good accent there.
2: It's not bad. It's Ottawa. It's the Ottawa immersion. So it's I could try, but I'm not sure if you'd be able to pick out the words for your article. I gotta give all my thanks to Miss Okomono, my grade 10 and 11 French immersion teacher. So, no, she was pretty awesome. I got to, I'd say I passed, I didn't fail. So, it's a win-win.
1: What a shout out on a Friday, on a Thursday for Miss Okomono.
3: Ottawa native Owen Protz. Okay, I know what John's prepping for. After the Portugal-Croatia match, it's the first edition of the annual Montreal Fireworks competition tonight. How about that? It's happening tonight.
6: God, John is just going to be just absolute rage.
1: Adrenaline pinching.
3: And if you missed Still Snarly earlier, I should point out Taylor Swift and Travis Kelce are donating $26 million.
1: Yes, I saw that.
3: But you didn't mention that at all. To various charities.
1: Yes.
3: Ahead of their wedding this weekend at MSG in New York,
1: buying good coverage. I'm not being that cynical. I'm just joking.
3: I'm going to see this dude, Taj Mahal, one of the all-time greats, in an hour. I was going to walk over, but I might need a shower by the time I get there.
1: Oh my god!
3: You got predictions on the match tonight at 7 right here on TSN 690. Portugal.
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8: Busy westbound Met Longelier back to P9 again between St. Laurent and Carrie. Also delays eastbound T-Can Cavendish at the St. Laurent eastbound side of the Met. More volume, Iberville to a problem at P9 and also between Longelier and Anjou for southbound 25. It's difficult between Yprevaux and the tunnel. We have delays also westbound 20 Turcotte at the Ville Saint-Pierre. It's the super sale at Super C. This week, medium ground beef is only $4.99 a pound. Until July 8th, only at Super C. I'm Lauren Glazer from the CJAD 800 Traffic Center.
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34: 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So thank you for doing that. And more generally, thank you for listening to Offside. It has now been on the air for 15 years. That's a long time. 15 years ago, I still had an upper body that was wildly out of shape, but now it's descended perhaps to the point of no return. A lot on the show today, Chris Johnson was on Good Morning America, and he was on to announce that he had ALS, and he's in, his late 30s, and ALS has robbed him of his ability to talk. So he was able to express himself via this tremendous technology that picks up on his eye movements, and he's able to express himself by virtue of his eye movements. This software then will just pick the words, I guess, he looks at and put them together, and it's quite fluid. What was interesting about that interview was that it was on Good Morning America, which is owned by Disney. And Disney, of course, owns ESPN, and they air football, NFL games, of course. Chris Johnson is just 40 years old. He'll be 41 on September 23rd. Nowhere in that interview was there any talk about CTE. And then they aired a story on ESPN about it. Nowhere in that story was there any discussion about CTE. Chris Johnson has no history of ALS in his family. He's 40 years old. He played one of the most punishing positions in the NFL, namely running back. He did it for 10 years. So your linemen are the ones that have the highest rates of CTE, because every single play, there's not contact, there is collision and violent collision. And then the next highest rate of CTE is among running backs. They run full speed into linemen, and if the linemen miss them, they can run full speed into linebackers. And so the brain sits in cerebral spinal fluid. And every time the brain hits the side of the skull, you suffer a concussion, or they call it brain trauma. That's why I hear the term minor concussion. It always kind of bothers me, because it's really more precisely minor brain trauma and not a minor concussion. If you use the term minor brain trauma, your reaction is, well, there's nothing minor about any kind of brain trauma. So it was interesting that in those interviews, or the one interview with Good Morning America, and then ESPN covered the story, and they had analysts talk about it after, nobody's talking about the potential causal link between playing football, not just the NFL level, but in college and in high school, and early onset ALS with Chris Johnson, who, again, is just 40 years old. So more on that later. Paul Calandra, he's the Ontario Education Minister. He is urging parents not to pull their kids out of school for sports tournaments and is putting in place new attendance rules to take effect next school year. Well, that's something, Paul, isn't it? I'll tell you why Paul has got it wrong. But first, I think we need to start with the NHL. We got to start with Zach Werenski. Don't we? We got to start. I mean, there are this entire saga seems to have temporarily come to a close. He has indicated that actually, you know what, my bad. I want to stay in Columbus. And we're seeing something I have never seen before. And that is a press release issued by the GM of the Blue Jackets, Don Waddell, and then a press release issued by Zach Werenski. And it was just minutes apart. And at the bottom is the Columbus Blue Jackets logo. I've never seen that before. So this story just started with news that Zach Werenski told Waddell he wasn't necessarily going to extend with the Blue Jackets, and it was best if they moved, traded him now, try to get something in return. And then they came to him with a trade, reportedly to Dallas for Thomas Hartley. And he turned it down. The news breaks. Nah, my bad. I want to stay. I don't want to go. And then they issue the press releases. Werenski's press release is really interesting. He says in part, quote, "Don and I had a very open and honest dialogue since the season ended. Ideally, this wouldn't have become such a public thing, but that is the world that we live in now, and everything got blown out of proportion, in my opinion. I want to win, and I want to do that in Columbus," end quote. Okay, first, it didn't get blown out of proportion. That was the news. That's big news. He's the Norris Trophy winner. The news leaked, and it leaks for a reason in this business. Absolutely. There is intention when news leaks, but it wasn't blown out of proportion. He wanted out. He said he wasn't going to come back. But then he has in his press release, quote, "As I've thought about things and discussed everything with my wife and family," well, you didn't do that before, "we want to be in Columbus. It's been my home for the past 10 years, and I have always been proud to be a Blue Jacket. We have the best fans in the NHL. I love my teammates and coaches, and I'm looking forward to doing everything I can to get us back to the playoffs and compete for a Stanley Cup. Don and I are completely aligned on that and are excited about what's to come with our team," end quote. Nowhere in that statement, nowhere, does Werenski say, "I want to stay in Columbus for the next 8 years." Nowhere does he say he's going to extend his current deal. "Don and I are completely aligned on that and are excited about what's to come with our team," end quote. That press release does not include any type of suggestion, let alone declaration, that he's committed to Columbus. When you read that, the takeaway is clear. This is a wait-and-see approach. Now, the thing about, you know, now he's talking to his wife. I don't know about you, but if you're married, you're the first person you're talking to is wife, because if you make a decision like this without speaking to your wife, she's going to beat you into the ground, and justifiably so, right? So this whole thing, that's just weird. It doesn't seem entirely genuine, but the bottom line is, based upon that press release, there's nothing in it that suggests that Werenski is going to commit to the Jackets long term. I think he's taking a wait-and-see approach. Let's see how this season goes. And maybe even the season after that, the final year of his deal with a cap hit, by the way, of $9.58 million. Poor guy. So it seems to be a wait-and-see approach. And then you read Waddell's press release. Again, I've never seen these, I wouldn't call them dueling press releases. They were issued around the same time, and they're designed to provide some transparency as to what occurred and what's going to happen moving forward. Waddell said this, quote, "Earlier this spring, Zach and I met and talked about his future with the Blue Jackets beyond his current contract, and he indicated he wasn't sure what the future would hold with regards to staying with the club or possibly moving on. During those discussions, we talked about me exploring opportunities to move him now, and we all agreed if there was a deal to be made that I would bring it to him," end quote. That is clear. It's absolutely, unequivocally clear insofar as to what Werenski asked for, right? He told Waddell, "I'm not going to extend, so if you can trade me, trade me. We agreed on that." That's what Waddell is telling you. So those two press releases, while they're issued by the team and they appear on a beautiful Columbus Blue Jackets fantastic blue background, they're not exactly in line. Hristo says, oh, this is blown out of proportion. Waddell's saying, no, he asked to be traded effectively. It's kind of like the Brady Tkachuk situation. I'm not going to extend, so get what you can for me. Waddell added this, we found something that would work for the club and took it to him. After some time in discussions with his family, Zach informed us that he didn't want to leave Columbus. Huh? What? He came to you. He asked to be traded. This is what he did. You just said in the first paragraph of your tremendous press release. But now he's saying, I don't want to be traded. I don't want. I actually want to stay here. But even in that press release, nowhere does Waddell say that Werenski is committing long-term to the organization. So I think there are two takeaways. Zach Werenski is trying to tell us stuff that maybe is not entirely accurate. Okay? Nothing was blown out of proportion. Based on Waddell's press release, what was reported was 100% accurate. Werenski was open to being traded away because he was not going to extend, and he was nice enough to tell them, I'm not going to extend, so get what you can for me, an amazing, tremendous, high-level Norris Trophy winner. That's the first takeaway. The second takeaway is he's not committing at this point. And that Columbus Blue Jackets team is still a bubble team. There are still some issues with that roster. Right? Decor, secondary scoring, goaltending. So if that team doesn't win next year, win means if they don't make the playoffs. Why don't we say that? If the Blue Jackets don't make the playoffs, Werenski is going to be traded. You watch. He'll be traded at the end of this coming season. If not before, if they get off to a terrible start, watch me or watch it. You're going to start hearing his name as trade bait. Up until the trade deadline. But of course, you wouldn't trade a guy like Werenski during the season because the return you would get on him in the offseason is, of course, far greater than you would in season because teams looking to add him don't want to subtract good players from their roster because they are in the throes of a playoff race and trying to win a Stanley Cup. So bottom line is this is all, at first breath, it seems confusing, but it's not. It's Werenski trying to backpedal a little bit, trying to save face a little bit, and not being entirely forthright, I think, as to what occurred. But Waddell was really clear. He said, he came to see me. We agreed. Yeah, I'll trade you. I'll bring you something. You let me know. They high-fived, and that was it. And then Werenski is backtracking. But you're entitled to backtrack. It's absolutely right. But don't say it's blown out of proportion. And I don't love the implication maybe from these press releases that everything is rosy and everything is great, because it's not. It's abundantly clear. Nowhere in either press release is it being said that Werenski is here to stay beyond the last 2 years of his deal. Okay, the San Jose Sharks. Oh, San Jose. Man, you know, San Jose looking pretty good, right? Looking pretty good until 2 days ago. But I don't know about you, but you look at this team, the young players. Are you kidding me? Celebrini, Will Smith. They signed Mason Marchman, Stenberg, Michael Misa. They got Verhoff that they drafted as well. 9th overall pick in this past draft. This team is looking pretty good. But they identified issues on defense, didn't they? So they went out and they traded for Darnell Nurse without requesting any retention of salary by the Oilers. And they also signed Jacob Trouba, who stays in California, which is important because his wife is a doctor. So presumably she's only licensed in California. Maybe she's licensed in New York. It's actually possible. But maybe they want to stay there. And so, you know, she was going to go to a whole new state to get licensed there, right? So these signings are interesting, and they represent what I would characterize as a gentle departure from their current track, right? Current track is loaded with really good talent. They've drafted well. I like the Mason Marchment signing. I think it's a strong one. He's tough to play against. He can score. And he is now part of a lineup with Celebrini, Smith, Misa, Stenberg, and then Verhoff whenever he is ready. But the signing of, we'll start with Nurse, I thought was interesting. Nurse has got 4 years left at $9.25 million. He issued a posting on social media. and basically saying, in his own words, that he was unfairly targeted because of his salary cap hit of $9.25 million. There's no doubt that there are some issues with Darnell Nurse. First, he was paid like an elite number one defenseman. He's not that. The contract that he signed was after his career year, I think in 2021, where he got 36 points in 56 games. Since then, hasn't come close to that type of production. He's also, and I go on Hampton Radio once or every week, and I've watched a lot of Nurse. He makes critical errors at critical times. There's no doubt about that, right? So you have someone who's being paid like an elite number one defenseman. Remember, $9.25 million, he signed that after 2021, after a career year. So, you know, with Dobson's at $9 million and change, and he signed that, you know, last year. And he chews up a lot of cap space. So you're going to become a target, and that's fair. But it's an instance where someone is being paid like an elite number one but is not. Now, look, he would play 25 minutes a game, play against the toughest competition nightly. He is durable. He is physical. As far on the analytics side, shot share and expected goals, he's about mid. And if you look at his deployment, he was regularly started in shifts in his defensive zone. He was consistently matched against opponents on top lines. He logged among the highest even strength minutes on the Oilers 5-on-5. So those points there, they will suppress his offensive metrics or his output. Ultimately, look at the analytics. He seems to be a positive player as far as goals above replacement goes. We look at WAR, he's actually below replacement level at -0.6. So with Nurse, you've got strengths and weaknesses. Weaknesses is, you know, he struggles defending off the rush, makes some critical errors. His puck movement is not elite. It's really average. If you look at the data, he allows a lot of high danger scoring chances. And his results do fluctuate depending on who he plays with. But he does play tough minutes. He is durable. He is strong. He can eat minutes against elite forwards. But there's no doubt that his cap hit has attracted a lot of attention. So what do you make of the signing for the Sharks? I think you're okay adding Darnell Nurse based upon who he is as a defenseman. And he'll slot in, I think, on the left side on the second D pairing. That's where he belongs. He's not a first D pairing guy. He's a second D pairing guy. Probably play with Orlov on the right side. Sam Dickinson will play on the left side on the first D pairing, of course. That's the proper place for him. The problem is, for the Sharks, is they spent too much money on Darnell Nurse. $9.25 million, as far as the cap hit goes, is too much. And it's 9.25 over the next 4 years. You're going to have to extend Celebrini and Smith and Misa and at some point Sternberg, right? So that's a lot of cap space to eat up for a player like Darnell Nurse. He's not elite. I think ultimately, if you distill all the data down, together with the eye test, which matters, by the way, is he a bad player? No. He's slightly above average, capable of handling some difficult matchups and difficult minutes, but he's not elite. So the Sharks are trading for a player whose cap hit suggests he's elite when he's not. So why didn't the Sharks get the Oilers to retain some salary? You don't have to retain 50%. That's the max. Just retain like $2 million off of that. Because now Nurse, say it's $6.25 million, okay, I can handle that. I can accept Nurse at $6.25 million because that's what you would pay a second D-pairing guy in the NHL. But 9.25 for playing on the second pair, no, that's not acceptable. Okay, I want to talk about Jacob Trouba. I don't need time, so let's take a break. When we come back, we'll talk Jacob Trouba. We'll talk the signing of Bobrovsky by the Leafs. Bowen Byram is now the highest paid defenseman in the NHL. What? LeBron James, is his legacy really complicated, or are people kind of like, you know, not understanding how good he is? And Chris Johnson has announced that he has ALS, and nobody is talking about CTE and repeated headshots as possibly being the cause of ALS. Then, you know, because there's no history of ALS in his family, but there is a history of ALS among NFL players. All right, let's take a break. I'm Eric McRamell, and this is Offside on the TSN Radio Network.

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10: I just wanted to let you know that the gentleman by the name of Eric McRamala, your legal guy, he says might not be able to make it for 9:45 because he is currently stuck in one of our elevators.

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I am your host, Eric Macromello. 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That is correct. Offside has been on the air now for 15 years. A lot has been covered on the show over those 15 years. Started off with the Ilya Kovalchuk contract, where the Devils signed him to, I think it was 11-year deal. The last 5 years of the deal were designed to artificially suppress the average annual value of his deal, or the AAV, which you can't do. And the arbitrator, I think his name was Richard Block, found that the Devils had indeed circumvented the CBA. Also covered the Jerry Sandusky, Joe Paterno case. That was an insane case. Absolutely. Extremely, extremely troubling, including Jerry Sandusky starting the Second Mile Foundation in 1974 with a view to, you know, grooming kids. That's how far back it went. And Joe Paterno knew all about it and did nothing. And I remember his son came after me on social media as well. I interviewed Sandusky's lawyer, Carl Rominger, the day that Sandusky was convicted. And I remember we were calling him at the radio station and he wasn't answering. And he finally answered, said, "Sorry, I was horseback riding." I'm like, "Horseback riding? What an odd thing to be doing the day that Sandusky has been convicted." But hey, I guess Carl, you know, really likes horses. And then I had Carl back on the show when Sandusky was sentenced to prison. And that was a fascinating interview. And then fast forward, I get news that Carl Rominger himself is in prison. He had a gambling addiction and he stole money from his clients. And now he's kind of doing this tour. He's now been released from prison with a view to kind of rehabilitate his image and show people that he's learned from his gambling addiction. Lots of cover the lockouts and explaining things like decertification and disclaiming interest when it comes to unions and the FIFA scandal. I mean, there has been so much to cover. The NFL concussion litigation. We'll talk about Chris Johnson later in this segment. There's been no shortage of topics for the show. Patrick Kane, the sexual assault trial. I remember I was on TSN SportsCenter and it was like 8 o'clock at night or something, and they called me in. So I go in, and the complainant's lawyer had said that they found the rape kit was delivered to the complainant's mother's front doorstep, and that suggested tampering and things that were untoward were happening. And oh, Patrick Kane is guilty, guilty, guilty. So I talked about that on the air. I said it was kind of weird for a rape kit to, you know, be leave the place where it is secured and end up on someone's doorstep. And it's not, you know, typically there's like this little box. And then I remember going home and putting my key into the door. And as I turned the key, I remember this like it was yesterday, I got another text from TSN saying, "Please come back. There's been a development in the case." And I go back, and the development in the case was that this was planted by the complainant's mom, and it actually never occurred. At that point, I said the case was over. Thomas Ayanu, who was the DA, who's now a judge, and his dad was a judge at the time, the next morning I thought was going to dismiss the case. I remember saying it was over. It was over because the case had gone from a case of alleged sexual assault to a case of alleged extortion. And that's precisely what happened. The next day, Thomas Ayanu addressed the press and said that this case was nothing more than an elaborate hoax. Those were his words. And the criminal charges against Patrick Kane were dismissed. Yeah, so many fascinating topics over the years to cover. Alex Rodriguez was one that, my goodness, I mean, it's been fodder for this show. From urinating on his cousin Yuri's carpet to Marcus territory over his cousin potentially going to the FBI or the DEA, I don't remember what it was, I think it was DEA, to his sad, pitiful apology. Handwritten apology about doing PEDs. This guy who admitted doing PEDs for 33% of his career, from 2002 to 2005 and 2010 to 2013, and you know, in between he was probably doing PEDs as well. Yeah, and so PEDs and Barry Bonds and his trial, Roger Clemens, his trial, Rafael Palmeiro dealing with that. There have been so many instances of topics that have
that I've covered on the show. Just violence on the ice in hockey. That was the very first radio segment I did, was Patrick Cormier's hit on Michael Tam in the Q. It was behind the play, elbowed Michael Tam, and Michael Tam fell to the ice, went in convulsions. And the issue there was, is that a crime? Was Patrick Cormier's elbow to Tam's head behind the play, was that a crime? And based upon my analysis, yeah, it was a crime, right? Because hockey players consent to contact that is incidental to the game. And headhunting is not incidental to the game. Same thing with the Todd Bertuzzi case that I covered in a lot of detail. And so Patrice Cormier was facing criminal charges. And wasn't the first player. Dino Cicerelli faced charges for his hit on Luke Richardson, spent a night in jail. Jonathan Watt, Patrick Watt's son, faced criminal charges for assault as well. There have been many incidents. Alex Perez Hogan on Garrett Stafford in the AHL when he two-handed him in the head and sent Garrett Stafford to the ice in convulsions. And then, of course, Todd Bertuzzi on Steve Moore. So talking about how acts that happen on the ice aren't somehow magically insulated from criminal liability or civil liability. Cover the O.J. Simpson bail hearing. That was fascinating. Remember one of the adjudicators attended the bail hearing wearing a Buffalo Bills jersey. I mean, that was just the weirdest thing in the entire world. Lance Armstrong spent a lot of time talking about him on this show. There really is a fascinating, seemingly endless list of circumstances, players, organizations, and associations that have been the subject of discussion on Offside. Look at me digressing, as I always do. Sports gambling, covered that when the U.S. Supreme Court struck down a law prohibiting states from passing their own gambling laws, and that has led to the explosion of gambling across various states in the U.S., and of course, players being banned for betting on games which they're involved in, including Emmanuel Classe, who made, what, $7,000 per pitch and could have made, you know, upwards of $145 million on contract extensions. The Lyft Tour, that was always an interesting topic. Of course, most recently, the Hockey Canada sexual assault trial. You know, and the one thing, and the Hockey Canada sexual assault trials is an example, and there are many other examples over the years, where I've tried to provide a legal analysis on a topic. And at times, that legal analysis would make some listeners uncomfortable or, frankly, angry. And that was the case, for example, in the Hockey Canada trial, where I was saying that the allegations were not supported by the evidence presented in court. And ultimately, the judge found the same. The judge acquitted the players, but also said that she found consent on the part of the complainant, which is the judge saying the players were innocent. That's the legal finding. And so what I do on the show, and I've always done, is I just try and provide you with a legal analysis that is fair, that is genuine, and bereft of any level of emotion attached to it. Because it's important to know where things stand. Yeah, I can be careful. I can avoid any type of rebuke or criticism or backlash, maybe is a better term. But I think it's important to try and present things objectively and empirically and let you know how things are gonna unfold. I told you on this show that Tom Brady was going to be found guilty effectively of deflating footballs when the case was adjudicated by the NFL, but Judge Berman at the trial level was gonna overturn those findings. And that's what happened. And they said the Second Circuit Court of Appeal was going to put those findings back in place and Tom Brady was going to be guilty. And that's what happened. I'm not here to advocate or to promote any specific point of view. I've always done the best I can to provide an analysis, not concerned about any backlash, and provide an analysis that is consistent with how I see things, and many, many times consistent with how those who decide these legal cases will see it.
And it's been a fun 15-year ride, absolutely. I've enjoyed speaking to you about this and doing the countless radio hits and TV hits and writing for Forbes and previously writing for TSN. It has been really interesting. Speaking of interesting, I mentioned in the first segment that the Sharks signed Darnell Nurse and Jacob Trouba, and it's those before they signed those players. I mean, you're looking at that team, and it's like, this is impressive. They got Celebrini, Smith, Stenberg, just signed Marchman. I really like that. They got Kiefer Sherwood. It's in the third line on the left side. And then they signed Darnell Nurse and Jacob Trouba. And I mentioned in the first segment, Darnell Nurse, okay, he's not an elite top pairing defenseman. He's being paid like one, so that's a problem. You should have got the Oilers to retain some salary. And then they signed Jacob Trouba. That one, that signing is a little bit of a surprise. A bit of a surprise because Jacob Trouba plays a very physical style of play. He's 32 years old, but his body probably is a lot older than that, kind of like Alexei Weber. He plays a very physical style of play. And players that fit his profile insofar as style of play, they are likely in the decline of their career right about now. To a four-year deal is fine, but that deal is worth $33 million. So his AAV is $8.25 million. That's a lot. That's a lot to pay a defenseman like Jacob Trouba. And the Sharks are going to need that money to sign really an impressive, incredibly impressive collection of young players. So I was surprised the Sharks didn't retain salary on the Darnell Nurse trade, or get the Oilers to retain salary, excuse me. And I was surprised that they signed Trouba, 32 years old with the body maybe of a 40-year-old, an AAV of $8.25 million. He's being paid more than he is worth, effectively. The underlying analytics for Trouba suggest a player who is mediocre at best. And his mobility has been declining from his late 20s to his early 30s. His skating ability, his ability to defend, they have been clearly on the decline. So the Sharks are getting a player who is on the decline. The NHL is faster than it's ever been, and it is very much, and you saw this with the Hurricanes, a transition-oriented league. You have to be really quick on the transition. I don't know that Trouba fits that profile. And you know, we're looking, I'm looking at their D pairings. There's a good, he plays the right side. There's a good chance they're going to put him on the first D pairing with Sam Dickinson, with Nurse and Orlov on the second D pairing. So clearly D is an issue for the Sharks. I just don't know if Trouba is kind of the fix. I mean, you and I know that physical style of play, players that have a physical style of play, that ages poorly. The Sharks needed cap flexibility, given who they have to extend over the next 4 years. This signing is going to hurt the Sharks and not help them. And can somebody explain to me, if you have a moment, Bowen Byram, his contract, 6 years, $75 million, AAV of $12.5 million. He is being paid now as the top defenseman in the NHL. Now, that will change when Cale Makar signs his deal. My guess is around $14.5 million. But how does that happen? How is he being paid the most in the NHL? He's 25. He's shown flashes of being a top pair defenseman, but just flashes. He was a big part of that 2022 Stanley Cup winning team, but he was young at the time. My goodness. He's only had one full season with more than 35 points. 35 points. And he, when you watch him play, I'm not sure the analytics say on this, but the eye test, saw him play against the Canadiens. He's not a driver of the play. An elite defenseman like Lane Hudson, Cale Makar, Zach Werenski, Quinn Hughes, they're drivers of the play. Byram is not a driver of the play. And then you look at the underlying analytics. What do they conclude? Not elite. He's good. He's not great. Right? So the models rate him as a positive top four defenseman with good skating ability, good transition play, but he's not consistently producing an elite defenseman, and his overall impact on the game
as a defenseman is aligned with the overall impact of a second pairing defenseman. You're paying him like he's elite at $12.5 million. And it's 6 years, by the way. It wasn't even like it's 6 years. It wasn't even seven. It was six. Put an extra year on, drop the AAV, right? So that one was shocking to me. There's not enough being said that Bowen Byron is being paid like an elite number one defenseman, is the top paid defenseman in the league, when the eye test, the basic stats, and the underlying analytics all come to the same conclusion. He's not great. He's just good. He's being wildly, wildly overpaid. On the flip side, the Montreal Canadiens did not make a move, they're not signing any free agents. Maybe Mason Marchand was the one player that they could have targeted, but they haven't signed anybody. They've been really quiet. They've been working the phones like crazy, but as Ken Hughes, GM, said, I don't want to make a dumb trade and be stuck with the player. And he's absolutely right. This management regime has earned the player's trust. They've drafted Slafkovsky and Hudson and signed Dobson and drafted Demidov. Right? They have done a fantastic job drafting these players, developing the current complement. They've earned all the trust in the world. So if there are Habs fans out there that are really angry at the Canadiens, don't be. They are exercising restraint and impulse control because they want to do what's best for the team long term. And the track record to date suggests they've done such a great job that they have earned your trust. They also done a really good job nailing down, securing this core through like 2030, if not longer. Demidov, he signed for $9.125 million. That's like $3 million less than Byron. He signed till 2035. Suzuki signed through 2030 at $7.8 million. Caulfield signed through 2031 at $7.85 million. Slafkovsky signed at $7.6 million through 2033. Lane Hudson signed at $8.85 million. Would you trade Lane Hudson for Byron? Of course you wouldn't. He's being paid $4 million less. A little bit less than $4 million. He signed through 2034. Noah Dobson at 9.5, 2033. Would you trade Dobson for Byron? No, you would not. Would you trade Ivan Demidov for Byron? No. Byron, 12.5, Demidov at 9.1. It's fascinating. So the Canadiens have their core six players signed through at least 2030 to Suzuki. And as far as 2035, Demidov, 2035, Suzuki, 2030, Caulfield, 2031, Slafkovsky, 2033, Hudson, 2034, Dobson, 2033. This, ladies and gentlemen, this is how you run a hockey team. And the Canadiens guaranteed are going to make a trade or two. They will improve this roster. They're going to find a fit or two, and they will add players of consequence to this roster. They will add a top six forward to this roster, more likely than a 2C.

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20: Losers
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19: At the shopping
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21: She's lonely.
19: Thanks,
21: she's unhappy.
19: More broadly
20: well, Glenn's
19: for your support,
20: a loser. Okay, just so you understand. This guy's a serious loser.
19: You heard the music in time for my Donald Trump Loser of the Week. So who is my DT lowdown this week? Well, it's just ESPN anchor Matt Berry. Why? Well, he offered up a really weird criticism of LeBron James changing teams and saying Kobe didn't change and, you know, other players haven't changed teams and this is a problem. This is what he said.
22: Chicago Bull, really a one-team guy. Kobe Bryant, one-team guy. Magic Johnson, one-team guy. Larry Bird, one-team guy. David Robinson, the list goes on and on of these one-team guys. And I think that's what makes LeBron's legacy complicated for some, because it always appeared that after things included

0: Cleveland weren't the way he wanted. He wanted to go grow and get rings in Miami. And then he wanted to go back to Cleveland and got the ring. And then he went off to L.A. to try to get the ring, and he did. If he chooses somewhere else here at the end that he's got no connectivity to, say it's outside Cleveland in Miami, does it complicate it even further that once again LeBron James, one of the greatest we've ever seen, is going somewhere just to get a ring and not just finally close a chapter of somewhere where he has a connection?
1: So Matt Barry is criticizing LeBron James because he's not a one-team guy. Magic Johnson was a one-team guy. David Robinson was a one-team guy. Kobe Bryant was a one-team guy. And LeBron James is not a one-team guy. And because he's not a one-team guy, that complicates his legacy. Suggestion is clear. His legacy is diminished because he's not a one-team guy. Now, this one-team guy notion, generally speaking, is, of course, completely antiquated. Players move all the time. But the criticism of LeBron James is bizarre. It's bizarre because every time he's changed teams, he's brought a championship to that team. He went from Cleveland to Miami. He won a championship. Went back to Cleveland. Won a championship. Played for the Lakers. Hadn't made the playoffs in 5 years. Won a championship. But it's even more than that. It's this constant criticism of LeBron James. I said it before, and I'll say it again. When he finally retires, you're going to miss him. He's an anchor in this league. You're going to miss LeBron James. There is the argument that the player you are criticizing, Matt Barry, is the greatest player of all time. The most accomplished is Bill Russell, 11 titles. One of the most accomplished scorers is Kareem Abdul-Jabbar. Michael Jordan had accomplished more as far as titles goes, 6-3. But LeBron James owns so many meaningful records, most games, most career minutes played, most assists, most points, most rebounds, most field goals, highest value over replacement, first player to reach 40,000 plus regular season points, first player to reach 50,000 plus combined points in the regular season, the playoffs, most consecutive games scoring over 1,800, top five all time in assists, most career triple doubles among nine point guards, most all-star selections, 22, most all-NBA selections, 21, most first team all-NBA selections, 13, in the playoffs, most playoff games, more finals, most points, best field goal percentage, most offensive rebounds, defensive rebounds, most assists, most steals, most blocks. Only one of two NBA players in history to average 25 points, 8 rebounds, 8 assists over his career. Only player that has averaged 25 points a game over 13 seasons. No one has 12. Career high in assists and rebounds in year 14. He is versatile, can play any position. He is unselfish. He is a leader. Go to a team, he will adopt the role that that team needs. He will not make the team adapt to him. And when LeBron James leaves teams, because he's not a one-team guy, the team he leaves gets worse. The team he goes to gets a lot better. When Michael Jordan left the Bulls in 94, they went from 57 wins to 55 wins. But when LeBron James left the Cavs in 2009, they went from 61 wins to 19 wins. When LeBron James left the Heat in 2014, they went from 54 wins to 37 wins. So LeBron James, everything he's done would suggest he is the greatest player of all time. This criticism of LeBron James, it has to stop. It's pure insanity. You're watching one of, if not the greatest player of all time. And to criticize him for not being a one-team guy, first, that criticism is incredibly archaic. Star players change teams all the time. But it also suggests that his legacy is diminished because he can't commit. He can't commit to a single team. Nothing wrong with player mobility and player movement. How about this? Whenever LeBron James leaves a team, that team sucks. And whenever he goes to a new team, they get better. And he ultimately brings every new team a championship. That's tough to do. New team, new market, another championship. Matt Barry's criticism, not only is it antiquated because one-team guys are really tough to find, but being a one-team guy doesn't mean that you're something special. It just means you've been on the whole team, that team your whole career. That's all it means. But to me, what defines a great player, in part, can be changing teams and winning a championship with every team. And on top of that, holding nearly every meaningful record in the regular season and the playoffs. And that's LeBron James. So for that reason, Matt Barry is my Donald Trump loser of the week.
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1: 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I'm Eric McCormell, and this has been Offside on the TSN Radio Network. And don't you forget, don't you dare forget, I love you. And that includes you, Kawhi Leonard. Chat soon.

0: 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When I need to take a little break from keeping up with the news, you know what I do? I go get my Habs fix and I check in with Campbell versus Gallo. Sean and Mitch cover everything from why the team has a hard time protecting a lead to who should be playing on the first line with Nick and Cole. 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
10: Defensive back Robert Kennedy III. What's it like being part of this secondary? You joined the team last year. You stay with this group. It is a veteran group. You mentioned Ento, Wes Sutton, Lorenzo Burns, Najee Murray. Like, the list goes on and on this secondary and the guys. Like, what's it like being around a veteran group in the CFL?
11: It's honestly the most amazing thing for me because I pick their minds every day. I can't tell if they're annoyed or not, but I really just take bits and pieces from all of them and really just add it to my game.
10: Who gets annoyed the most?
11: I'd say probably between Najee and Ento probably the most.
10: You guys are pretty tight on that defense, and I know you came in last year. It's really, you know, spearheaded by Noel Thorpe, and I always love asking defensive players, what's it like playing for Noel Thorpe on defense?
11: I mean, he accepts. I mean, I feel like here, like, it's not a motto, but I mean, to me it is, like, all dogs are welcome. I mean, if you're a dog and you hit hard and you play physical, I feel like you'll just fit in easy here, and I feel like that's where I came from and all I did and all my years of playing football, so it's just been an easy switch.
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12: This week on She's Got Game, a recap of our Rainbow Road 5K. Did Vanessa walk it, run it, swim it?
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